0: News, a man shot and injured by a federal immigration officer in Austin, Texas today. Austin Police Chief Lisa Davis.
1: Police Department Special Investigation Unit, who investigates our officer-involved shootings, is on the scene. And I have spoken to Texas Rangers, who will be part of that investigation, and we'll be working side-by-side in this investigation as well.
0: Austin Mayor Kirk Watson says neighbors are afraid of ICE.
2: By just being on their streets, it creates some fear in our city. And if there's nothing to fear from this being done the way it was done, if there's nothing wrong with that, they should welcome an investigation. And if you're pro-law enforcement, you should see that an investigation that is done right.
0: DHS sources say that man shot is an illegal migrant from Venezuela with a final order of removal. He was taken to a trauma center within minutes. Protests have now erupted in Austin against ICE. Americans are losing confidence in the president as the conflict with Iran reaches month seven.
3: In a new Fox News poll, 7 in 10 voters say they believe the Trump administration lacks a clear strategy for ending the conflict. That includes 95% of Democrats, 83% of independents, and 43% of Republicans. The ongoing unrest causing gas prices to soar, and President Trump says he believes Americans are willing to pay.
4: Iran will not have a nuclear weapon. Now, for that, people are going to have to pay some extra gas. I think most people, if they had a vote on lower gas prices or letting Iran have a nuclear weapon, I'd be willing to vote that it would be a massive landslide.
3: And a growing number, 47% of voters say they believe the conflict will make the U.S. less safe in the long run.
0: Fox's Alex Hogan. Diesel prices hit a new record Sunday, surpassing $6.50 per gallon, according to AAA. 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
0: U.S. weapons reaching new heights.
9: There have been rumors for years about American weapons deployed in space. And on Monday, the military confirmed it. Air Force Secretary Troy Mink admitted the U.S. has weapons stationed in Earth's orbit. And Space Force confirmed, writing in part, quote, "These capabilities can be employed for offensive and defensive purposes at the direction of combatant commands." The announcement was immediately condemned by many of America's space rivals, including China. The Pentagon says the military buildup is partly China's fault, accusing Beijing of weaponizing space decades ago. But the new arms race could put the U.S. at odds with the Outer Space Treaty of 1967, which calls for space flight to be free and safe for all nations. In Washington, Alexander Rahoff, Fox News.
0: The Pentagon has not confirmed what type of weapon or how long it's been there. Hours after Saudi Arabia's capital was attacked, the State Department issued a safety alert to Americans overseas regarding travel disruptions.
10: The alert is once again warning Americans in the region of possible airspace closures, flight cancellations, and travel disruptions. These are periodic reminders. And also for U.S. government employees who work in Saudi Arabia, they will require special authorization to be there. Saudi Arabia says it foiled the Iran-backed Houthi rebels' attack on its capital of Riyadh, intercepting and destroying a ballistic missile there. Some residents say they heard an explosion. It's happening near King Khaled International Airport, causing travel disruptions there. And for the first time in months, emergency air raid alerts sounded across the capital. The Houthis also tried to attack spots near the Red Sea, but those were thwarted as well.
0: Fox's Stephanie Bennett. 18 suspects in the 2021 assassination of Haitian President Jovenel Moïse are being extradited to the U.S. U.S. officials confirmed the individuals will face trial in Florida. I'm Angelo Bavaro, and this is Fox News.
11: I'm Jackie Heinrich in for Shannon Bream. The debate over artificial intelligence becoming a major fault line in Washington as the U.S. prepares for a high-stakes summit with China, its chief rival in the AI race.
12: The people who are the greatest innovators and creators in the world in the AI space are warning us of serious danger, so shame on us if we don't listen to them.
13: You have so many frontier AI tech companies kind of coming to the government and begging the government to regulate them. It feels a little bit to me like a bit of a Trojan horse.
10: Concerns over AI and growing opposition to data centers on one side, and warnings that excessive regulation could hand China the advantage on the other. We'll talk with Michael Kratsios, President Trump's science and technology advisor overseeing the administration's AI agenda, and
14: I think it is presumptively unconstitutional because it's viewpoint discrimination.
10: Fallout after President Trump banned CNN, MS Now, and Politico from the White House.
4: The fake news. Our country has to have honest news.
10: Weijia Jiang breaks down the legal moves ahead for those media outlets to push back on the order. Then
4: you watch what happens to your oil, to your gasoline. Pew, it's going to come down very quickly.
10: Oil prices surge as the Iran conflict drags on, fueling Democrats' affordability message ahead of the midterms.
15: The American people are economically weaker as a result of high gas prices, high diesel prices.
10: We'll ask Senator Dave McCormick what his party is doing to convince voters to stay the course while Democrats face pressure from their left flank. We'll talk with Vermont Senator Peter Welch, who serves alongside Bernie Sanders and has his own progressive record. Plus,
16: I've had to take and make difficult decisions, and I am making mistakes, and I'm so sorry.
10: Protests and no opening acts as Ed Sheeran takes the stage for the first time since the removal of Macklemore from his stadium tour. All right now on Fox News Sunday. Hello from Fox News in Washington. We begin with a look at some of today's top stories. Saudi Arabia confirms Yemen's Iran-backed Houthi rebels tried to attack its capital with a ballistic missile Saturday. It was intercepted by coalition forces. Explosions and a plume of black smoke were seen near the Riyadh airport. We'll go live to the Middle East for a report later this hour. Ukraine fired more than 1,000 drones at Russia overnight, with hundreds launched at Moscow. The drones damaged an oil refinery and buildings in the area, killing at least two people. This as Russia holds parliamentary elections, where the United Russia Party, which backs Vladimir Putin, has won every election since 2003. The Wall Street Journal reports Google's Gemini AI accessed the internet and hacked into three companies during a test of its cybersecurity capabilities back in May. The incident adding to the safety concerns of many in the industry and the public. President Trump pushing back on those fears. In a moment, we'll bring in the director of the Office of Science and Technology Policy at the White House, Michael Kratsios. But first, Fox News senior international correspondent Steve Harrigan is in Beijing ahead of Chinese President Xi's summit in Washington with President Trump on Thursday. Steve.
17: Jackie, we could really see some very critical questions come up at this summit in Washington later this week. First of all, the Iran war. No country buys more oil from Iran than China. Could they use their influence to try to bring a close diplomatically to this seven-month-long conflict? Also, economic deals. President Xi of China is bringing with him on this trip a number of CEOs. That's unusual. Could we see big deals in aerospace, in agriculture? One point that keeps coming up, Chinese EVs. Will President Trump allow them to be sold in the U.S. or perhaps manufactured here? That's something the president has hinted at several times. What we're likely to see also is very different styles between the two sides. The Chinese, on the one hand, want everything carefully choreographed down to the last photo op. The Trump administration, a little more freewheeling, a little more improvisational. What we're likely to see is the key event will be a state dinner. That's a small one. It's going to be a tough ticket to get. Some heads of AI like Altman and Huang will be there. Here's President Trump on that dinner.
4: I literally could tell you that thousands of people would love to be at that dinner. This is a very tough ticket for me. I've told a lot of very good friends of mine, you just can't come. Just can't come. We're going to have a very good meeting. We're going to have a meeting. We get along well. We're doing very well with China. I would say others maybe not so well, but we're doing very well with China. And President Xi and I have a good relationship.
17: AI could be a source of some agreement between the two superpowers. When you talk to people here in China, they have some different concerns about the dangers of AI. Here's one person we spoke with.
18: I think the most concern is like now more and more people are concerning about the jobs.
17: A lot of times when you talk to people here about AI, they don't fear that it's going to crush humanity in the future. What they say they fear is that it could take their job away. Jackie, back to you.
9: Steve Harrigan, thank you. Joining us now is Michael Kratsios, Assistant to the President and Director of the Office of Science and Technology. Michael, thank you so much for being here.
19: Glad to be here. Thank you.
9: Of course. So President Trump said that AI is the next industrial revolution. And yesterday he announced, I am forming the AI Force, much like I did Space Force, which has been a tremendous success in my first term. To that end, I will be announcing in the near future the AI Czar. Only high IQ individuals need apply. What is that czar and that task force going to be responsible for if the administration right now believes that there's no need for federal regulation?
19: Well, I don't want to get ahead of the president with any details around that. But the key, I think, thing that he's describing is how important it is that we as an administration coordinate in order to make sure that this great technological innovation that's transforming the country, that's driving economic growth, continues to do so. And these implications of AI spread across so many different agencies. So be able to have someone at the White House to be able to work on all those issues across the agencies is really critical.
9: You already have an AI litigation force that's sort of challenging the state laws around this. How is this new AI force going to be any different?
19: Well, separately from the AI force, I think what's critical to remember about AI is it's a technology that spans so many different industries and so many different agencies. For example, if you are a drone operator and you want to do commercial drone delivery, you're working with the FAA. If you're doing things related to self-driving cars, you're working with the Department of Transportation or NHTSA. If you are developing AI medical diagnostics, you're working with the FDA. So the way that we typically think about it is AI regulation should be use case and sector specific. And I think the challenge that we're seeing in the conversation and discourse today is people aren't thinking about it practically. They're thinking about it broadly in this sort of one size fits all, grand sweeping statements around AI. And that's just not the way that we can keep winning this race.
9: So this weekend, the president dismissed calls for tighter federal regulation as a hoax. He compared it to efforts under Democrats to stifle success of his administration. California Governor Gavin Newsom on Friday issued a new executive order that will begin some oversight and safety checks. But Republicans have called for guardrails too. Listen here.
20: The horse is already out of the barn. I mean, AI is here. We're not going to stop it from happening. But we can present some guardrails to keep it within the spectrum to make sure that our citizens are protected. So I think that's the important part, focusing on AI. The data centers are a separate issue in some respects.
9: Is it fair for the president to dismiss these concerns as politically motivated?
19: Well, a lot of the hysterics that the left is pushing around AI certainly do need to be dismissed. This idea that AI is going to take over the world, that we're going to have Terminator running on the streets, and the government suddenly has to do something in the next 6 weeks before an election, I think is like the wrong narrative to be sending back to the American people. The key is the administration has been working on this and thinking about it for a very long time. I think if we roll back the tape, even to the first Trump administration, President Trump was the first president in history to ever sign an executive order around artificial intelligence, and that was in February of 2019. And that EO itself kind of laid the groundwork of where we are today, where AI needs to be approached from a use case specific, industry specific way, not through these one size fits all approaches. And that's what we have been doing.
9: Mm-hmm. Do you expect the administration to try to block Newsom's executive order in court?
19: I'm not familiar with that particular attempt.
9: Certainly, though, Democrats are seizing on this moment to ding Republicans. Here's one.
21: The AI safety issue is very real. The Democratic plan is one that will be anchored in urgent, decisive, and responsible action. That's why it's so irresponsible that Mike Johnson and House Republicans have got out of town before sundown.
9: So when people hear all of this concern from tech executives that left unchecked, these technologies could have some really catastrophic consequences, tell us from the White House perspective just how urgent an issue it really is.
19: Well, the first thing are these calls from the left on the Hill are fear-mongering, and it's something that they're attempting to do before the election, and that's just not fair to the American people. If you want to do good technology policy on AI, you're not going to run to the Hill and sort it out in a couple days. Mm-hmm. The second piece around the AI companies themselves, it's very interesting that they talk about these issues, about how scared they are about potentially where the future is, and maybe they want to do a pause. Our position is, if you do believe that you're developing a technology that is unsafe or you don't want it out in the world, you can just stop it. You don't need someone to force you to do that. And I think that's what's been a bit confusing about this whole narrative. So there's leaders of these companies that are going out and saying, we're going to do all these measures. The government has to do all these things. When in reality, they just need to slow down if they feel that they need to do so. And there's, and I think the key thing to always remember is the US government has lots of tools in its toolkit to deal with these issues when they come up. And we've used them in the past. So there was a leading model developer this summer that released a model, and when the US government got credible evidence that there were some cyber issues associated with it, a letter was sent to them, and the model was pulled down until the cybersecurity issues were resolved. So there is no lack of tools. I think the president spoke about this in his truth yesterday. We have the tools in the toolkit to make it happen.
1: Okay, final question here. The White House has often argued that any pullback will just give China an edge. That message was boosted this week from an unexpected person, former President Biden's envoy who led the AI safety talks with China back in 2024. Seth Center wrote, if passes prologue, China will have little interest in anything beyond gaining a competitive edge. It will likely keep doing everything it can to get ahead, like generating propaganda in hopes of inflaming opposition to data centers and encouraging Chinese companies to continue exploiting U.S. models to improve their systems. So looking ahead to this meeting with Xi, does the White House expect to actually have any concrete agreements come out of it?
19: So I defer to Secretary Bessent and to President Trump on this. And Secretary Bessent is meeting with his counterpart today. And I know this is on the agenda. The key thing that we want to talk to them about is avoiding shared risks. And that's something that I think we can have a fruitful conversation on.
1: What does a win look like coming out of the summit for the U.S.?
19: I think for us is to just start these conversations on this critical AI topic. It's something that is going to and is changing the world. Mm-hmm. And the U.S. is leading by a lot in this. And it's important that, that folks that want to sort of catch up with the U.S. are aware of what we're doing, and we can set a good example for the world.
1: Michael Kratsios, great to talk to you, sir. Thank you very much for joining us.
19: Thank you.
1: Several reporters were turned away from the White House on Saturday. We're going to discuss it with the former WHCA president, Weijia Zhang. That's next.

0: This is News Talk 98.9, the Mid-South's leader in local news, talk, traffic, and weather.
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5: Over the weekend, MS Now, CNN, and Politico say their reporters were denied access to the White House. This comes as President Trump said he was banning those outlets. Here's the president defending his action.
6: The ban on the free press, right? A very simple ban. I don't want them in my office. I don't want them here. I would say the ban would go as far as you can. And if they could straighten themselves out, you know, if they could straighten themselves out, I'd love it.
5: Previous efforts by the president to ban the media were blocked by federal judges. He addressed objections over First Amendment concerns.
7: Freedom of the press is enshrined in the First Amendment.
6: Well, thank you for telling me that.
7: Are you trying to intimidate the press from doing its job?
6: No.
5: Joining me now, Weijia Jiang, CBS senior correspondent, and my predecessor as White House Correspondent Association president. Weijia, thank you for being here. You have covered this president for many years. You've seen many of his battles with the press, and you were also just recently in the job that I'm in now, so you have a unique understanding of what this moment represents for all sides. Here's what Jonathan Turley says about this moment.
8: Presidents have to be very careful in what they ask for, because you can create precedent that not only binds your administration, but future presidents.
5: Why should people outside of D.C., this D.C. media bubble, care about whether these three outlets get banned from the White House?
9: So I think we have to be very clear about what this is and is not. This is not a tantrum by three media outlets who are upset because they can't get into the White House or the Oval Office. This is a serious concern for the public, because an attack on one outlet is an attack on everyone, no matter where that outlet falls on the political spectrum. It is limiting the amount of information that reporters inside can gather, can excavate, to give back to the public so that people at home can make informed decisions, especially during an election year. So I understand when people point at journalists and say, well, you know, it's not your right to be inside the White House. But the problem, as Jonathan just addressed, is that once you open up that access for any news outlet, you can't take it away just because you don't like what they are saying.
5: Some of the president's allies, as you mentioned, are cheering this on. Those people agree with his criticisms of his coverage. But what happens that those people should keep in mind when the shoe is on the other foot and maybe a Democrat is in the office, the Oval Office? What does this precedent mean in practice?
9: Right, and that is so important to point out. Look, every administration, every president hates the press. There should be tension. We wouldn't be doing our jobs, and neither would they, if there wasn't that friction. But there's a reason why this is unprecedented, why no other president has gone to this length to kick certain outlets out. And that is because it would set a precedent. It would draw a red line there, and then, you know, who knows what's to come for future administrations who might do the same on the other side of it. So that's why it is so worrisome. That's why, you know, every outlet, every reporter, every member of the public who consumes the news should be worried about this.
5: If covering the White House becomes invitation only, what impact does that have on the American people? If reporters come away believing that if they ask a sensitive question, it could cost them their badge?
9: Let's be very clear. It is an absolute privilege to cover the White House and the president, and we don't take that for granted. But when you start selecting who's allowed to do that, the viewpoint shrinks, and it doesn't represent, you know, the public. And that's what makes America so amazing, the best country in the world, that we can have these differing viewpoints, that we can disagree, that we can bring different perspectives and different reporting to the table and allow people who are watching it and reading it decide for themselves. And so that's why it matters so much.
5: The president's defenders say that these reporters can still do their jobs just outside of the gate. Describe what it is that reporters can't do out there that they are getting inside.
9: So at the heart of what we do is building relationships, right? Our currency is information. And so we can't just call up a stranger and get information and convince somebody to talk to us about what's really going on with these various issues that are, you know, so important right now. And so when you are on campus, you can cultivate those relationships. You can literally run into people just walking around on the West Wing. And more importantly, I would say, you're documenting history in real time. You're seeing with your own eyes what the public can't see. We are there for them to record, you know, body language, mm-hmm. to record conversations, to record even the tone in a room that we can feel. And all of that context matters in our reporting. And that's what we can't do from outside the gates.
5: And what you see sometimes might be at the edge of the frame, might not be captured if, for instance, the White House is running its own cameras. You know, one of the outlets involved in this ban is part of the Five Network pool. That's the system that allows the networks to share video of the president with the whole country. If they aren't there, the pool can't function.
9: Right.
5: America doesn't have state TV. So what happens to the historical record if coverage is no longer independent?
9: And America cannot have state TV. That's what makes America America. That's why we need independent coverage. And that's why this press pool system has been set up for so long and why it works. Because you need independent actors to be able to be the observers. And if the government is only showing you what it wants, then you have to question, what are we missing? And that's what the pool, that's what these outlets bring to the table.
5: Weijia Jiang, CBS News superstar, thank you very much for joining us. Appreciate
9: it. Thank you, Jackie. We're lucky to have you right now leading the charge. Thanks.
5: Warnings over artificial intelligence have prompted policy debates over the need for federal regulation on Capitol Hill. Republican Pennsylvania Senator Dave McCormick from the Foreign Relations Committee and Vermont Senator Democrat Peter Welch, who sits on Senate Judiciary, will give us an update from both sides of the aisle. That's next.
0: We don't need an algorithm.
10: Hey, it's Lynn Neal. 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
16: It is the responsibility of the AI companies, ourselves, to develop the technology safely and to properly test it. If it's not ready, just hold it back. You should go as fast as you can, but no faster than that.
5: That's NVIDIA CEO Jensen Huang telling tech developers that it's on them to balance this speed with safety. Joining us now is Republican Senator Dave McCormick, who served as a combat veteran in the 82nd Airborne Division in Iraq during the Gulf War. He also sits on the Foreign Relations Committee. Senator, great to see you this morning. Thank you.
17: Good morning.
5: Good morning. So I want to ask you about this. Your state's governor, Josh Shapiro, accused the federal government this week of slow-walking regulations, despite all the warnings that bad actors could use it to build biological weapons and suppress political opponents. Here's what he said.
18: Leaders in our federal government refuse to put in place any guardrails to ensure this technology is used responsibly, whether out of willful ignorance or whether out of personal greed.
5: What is your response to that?
19: Well, we are in the midst of something that is probably the most profound change that will happen in our lifetimes, maybe in human history. This technology offers enormous benefits, productivity improvements, solving rare diseases. This is incredible. It also poses risk in terms of disruption in the economy, in the job market, in terms of wealth concentration, possibly in terms of bioterror, something like that. So. We are in an existential battle with China, so we need to make sure that we continue to be in the lead in innovation, but ensure that we guard against some of those biggest challenges. In terms of the frontier models and how we should deal with them, I largely agree with Jensen in the fact that the companies have a responsibility for ensuring that they're not creating things that can be harmful to the citizenry. I do think the idea of an industry-led group, maybe FINRA-like, where they establish regulations and oversight and compliance is a good idea. It has to be well orchestrated. But I think putting this in the hands of the government poses two risks. Number one, the government isn't really capable of monitoring some of these models. I mean, this is the same government that shut down the government for COVID, that let Silicon Valley Bank, even if people are well-meaning, we just don't have the capability to oversee and make decisions. And second, I don't want to give the government consolidated control. This is, what we should fear government. That's why America was born, to ensure that that the people had the power. So I think we need to guide and guard against some of these worst case scenarios, but we need to be very careful we don't stifle innovation, and industry needs to take the lead.
5: But why should Americans trust these AI companies who are racing not just against each other, but also against China to effectively police themselves?
19: Well, two things. Number one, we should make it clear, it is clear now, but I think we should consider further legislation, that the liability rests with the companies. In other words, you can't stand up in front of the public and the shareholders and say, on one hand, well, we're going to raise hundreds of billions of dollars and we're going to move forward on our business, and at the same time say it poses a risk of destroying humanity. No, the responsibility is with the companies, and that liability is with the companies. Second, I'm not saying that this should be absent of the government's involvement. I think the idea that the president has of creating a cabinet, the idea of FINRA, as I mentioned before, is the SEC's deeply involved. But the capability to monitor and provide oversight honestly resides with those companies. And imagine if you're going to have people in the companies that are going to be helping to determine whether those guidelines are being met. These need to be very sophisticated people that actually understand. We frankly don't have that ability in the government.
5: Okay. I want to get to the Xi meeting this week. Ahead of that meeting, there's renewed concern about what it could potentially mean for Taiwan. After the last summit, the president put a $14 billion arms package for Taiwan on hold. He called it a very good negotiating chip. You have said that Beijing is watching what we do in Iran. Do you think that the president needs to approve this arms package before his meeting with Xi?
19: Well, first of all, China, as I've said time and again, is our primary adversary in the world. We need to do the things to ensure that we keep China in check by not exporting our most advanced technologies, and we need to build the capability at home. As it relates to Taiwan, we need to make sure that the status quo is maintained. And the best way to do that is to make sure that Taiwan has the capability to defend itself and to make sure that America can exhibit a peace through strength. We need to have the strongest military in the world that can expand its capabilities anywhere. And so the exact timing is sort of open to question, but there's no doubt in my mind that we should be supportive of Taiwan's self-defense. And that's a position I've held for many years.
5: Okay. What about this concern that the Iran war is impacting the weapons that the U.S. could need in the Pacific? The director of military analysis at Defense Priorities told the Washington Post, it seems to me that the likelihood that Taiwan is going to get a whole 100 is pretty low. I think the number one priority for the United States, rightly, will be refilling its own stockpiles. The United States probably also feels like it owes Gulf state allies some replenishment. The war in Iran is not over. Our own Trey Yinks just spoke with the president this morning, who said that this weekend is like any other, and he's weighing how far to go in his next attack. You know, what can Congress do to address all of that?
19: I've been very supportive of the president's actions to ensure Iran doesn't have a nuclear weapon. It was a courageous decision, not an easy decision. But imagine the idea of Iran having a nuclear weapon on his watch, which I believe would have happened had we not intervened. We've made huge progress on diminishing their military. They still have some capability, but it's been significant. And our economic efforts are working. We are strangling Iran economically. It's putting pressure, 70% inflation, 40% depreciation in their currency. So that's working. We have expended a portion of our stockpiles. I'm confident we still have the capability to exercise military operations in the region, but I do think there's a need to really rebuild our industrial base. And that's one of the reasons I hosted the Defense Innovation Summit at the War College. The president came, we had all the leadership of the Pentagon, the leading military, because we need to rebuild our industrial base, shipbuilding, missiles. We need to create a drone manufacturing capability, robots. That is going to be an important part of the national security capability of the future. And that's a medium to longer term thing. In the near term, I think we have what we need, but we need to rebuild that industrial base. And unfortunately, it withered under the previous administration.
5: Okay. Senator McCormick, thank you so much for joining us here on Fox News Sunday. Thank you.
19: Thank you.
5: All right. Now from the other side of the aisle, Vermont Senator Peter Welch. Senator Welch, thank you so much for being here.
15: Thank you.
5: Of course. So picking up on Iran, you have, sir, repeatedly called to end this military action, saying the president doesn't have the right to continue it without congressional approval. But a

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1: Why they had to take this action. But if you're talking about, you know, stopping this immediately, what do you say to Americans who worry about what that means for their safety if there's nothing in place to prevent Iran from rebuilding? What would you put there in place?
2: Well, let's step back, because there's unanimity here, Republican and Democrat, about denying Iran a nuclear weapon. But what has happened is that the president did tear up the joint agreement that was working with on-site monitors and decided to go to war. And the outcome of that shows the limitations of military power. Yes, it was an awesome bombing campaign by the U.S., but then with asymmetric reaction, drones taking out ships and closing the Strait of Hormuz, and now the Strait into the Red Sea, that is inflicting enormous harm on us. And what you're seeing is an immense amount of frustration on the part of the president that the awesome power of the military is not bringing Iran to heel. So we have a military, but it's not the tool that's going to get us to where we want. We have to have a coalition, and we have to have an outcome, and ultimately it's got to be through diplomacy. But the economic pain here that is being inflicted on everyday Americans in Pennsylvania, in Vermont, that is not going to end, and it's only going to get worse. So the president's got to make a decision here. Is his policy working, and what is the cost to us?
1: There are, of course, plenty of voices who argue the counterpoint that diplomacy doesn't work, and there's been a lot of examples of that. But we do need to move on to some other topics, because we've heard from the White House and Senator McCormick on AI and the need to compete with China. The Democrats' focus lately seems to be on slowing AI down. But the Wall Street Journal editorial board says Beijing's propaganda engines are currently feeding the opposition to data centers in the U.S. Mr. Xi is likely to see a U.S. slowdown as an opening to take the AI lead rather than an opportunity to help mankind. Is there any concern from you or your colleagues about feeding into Chinese propaganda on this issue?
2: Well, in fact, I think there's real issues here, whatever we say about China. And I thought, you know, Senator McCormick said a lot of very good things. Number one, he pointed out how important the potential is of AI to help us. Number two, there does have to be some restraint here or control, because is AI going to control us, or are we going to control it? And of course, three of the major frontier companies have indicated that there have been bot breakouts where it creates that nightmare scenario where is AI going to start interfering with our infrastructure? Is it going to start hacking our bank accounts? All these nightmare scenarios could happen. And I think David is right that there's got to be an industry-wide effort to have standards. But where I disagree a bit is I think there has to be a public role. Should banks regulate themselves? Should security companies regulate themselves? There's a public interest here in safety. And that's where I think you do need an agency like the Securities and Exchange Commission, or FINRA, as he mentioned, or an FDA for AI, where the public good and the public safety is first and foremost the major consideration.
1: Okay. Moving on to another topic, your state's senior senator, Bernie Sanders, has seen his socialist movement grow considerably, to the point where we now have serious progressive and socialist candidates on the ballot across the country. Are you worried at all that that trajectory within your party is going to alienate much of the country, including moderates and independents, with candidates like this?
2: You know, it depends on how we manage it. Because there are different points of view in the Democratic Party, as you say, moderate to progressive. But what I think is the through line is affordability. What is happening in our country, in red states and in blue states, is that farmers can't pay their bills. It costs them more to plant an acre than they get revenue from an acre. Families can't afford to buy a house. Young people can't afford to get started. And if what we focus on is affordability and trying to build our economy to have wages go up, then I think that's a winning formula, because people are really struggling to pay their bills, and it's getting worse. You know, and the two things that we want to focus on are, one, ending the war, and two, ending these tariffs. Like, the tariffs in Canada are a killer for us in Vermont and Pennsylvania.

0: Very quickly, we've talked about what you want to focus on, but are there any policies being promoted by the left that the Democratic Party needs to reject?
1: Well, sure. I mean, you know, owning the means of production is not something that I support. So you'll have candidates, by the way, on the left and on the right, who go way too far and don't reflect the mainstream. And then it's up to the candidates in each state, in each congressional district, to make their case about where they stand and to win the trust of their voters.
0: Okay. Senator Peter Welch from Vermont, thank you so much for joining us here on Fox News Sunday. Thank you, sir.
1: Thank you.
0: When we return, Ed Sheeran's emotional words after a week of controversy that brought the Israeli-Palestinian conflict center stage. Controversy involving the Democratic candidate in battleground Michigan continues, and how the GOP is trying to take advantage of it. We'll discuss up next.
2: We've put a moratorium on algorithms. Because you can think for yourself. 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
0: All right, now to the 2026 midterms. Voting is now underway for millions of Americans, including 20 states that have begun sending out mail-in ballots. Several candidates hit the campaign trail this weekend, and President Trump has been doing his part to support GOP candidates. Fox News correspondent Alex Hogan is at the White House. Alex.
10: Hi, Jackie. New Fox News polling finding that 6 in 10 Americans say they believe that U.S. military action against Iran was the wrong decision and that the focus abroad is far from a top priority. In this survey, people were asked to name the most important issue facing the country, and only 4% responded Iran. 34% of voters pointed to the cost of living and inflation. Democratic Senate nominee Abdul El-Sayed in Michigan this weekend highlighted the rising diesel prices as Americans face soaring costs across the country.
11: So you look at the price of your groceries and somebody's going to have to pay for that diesel that it took to get the groceries to that grocery store. Guess who pays it? We do.
10: El-Sayed will face Republican nominee Mike Rogers in the closely watched Michigan Senate race. Rogers this weekend addressed rising health care costs.
12: And how we get to the bottom of this. The way we don't do it is blow up the system that we have. We fix the system that we have.
10: Ahead of the midterms, there's mounting pressure on the administration to bring down prices. In one tactic to do so, Friday, President Trump announced that all 50 states will join Medicaid programs to lower prices on some prescription drugs.
13: This will save states billions and billions of dollars per year on drugs and allow them to invest those savings in providing better health care and higher quality service for the American people. I mean, this one thing alone should win us the midterms.
10: Busy week ahead. President Trump will speak at the United Nations General Assembly in New York. And later this week, he will host Chinese President Xi Jinping here in Washington. Jackie.
0: Alex Hogan from the White House. Thank you, Alex. And it's time now for our Sunday group. Axios political reporter Steph Knight, former chief of staff to President Trump, Reince Priebus, Forbes contributing writer Richard Fowler, and Jewish Insider editor-in-chief Josh Kroshar. Panel, welcome. Good to see you all.
14: Jackie.
0: Happy Sunday. Okay, so Reince, talking about the midterms and difficulty right now, some places for Republican candidates. You had Congresswoman Maria Elvira Salazar saying this weekend that Hispanic voters who helped get the president reelected feel betrayed. Here's what she said.
15: Mr. President, some of your immigration enforcement efforts have gone too far.
0: But is the bigger risk to the Republicans' 2024 gains with Hispanic voters really immigration? Could it be the economy? Because at the same time where people have gained, at the same place where Republicans have gained ground, where Democrats lost it last cycle, those same people are struggling with cost of living, potentially Medicaid cuts. We see that in the polling. How do you see it?
14: Yeah, I mean, it's always been the economy. I mean, there's always going to be an immigration issue in the Hispanic community generally. But if you recall, President Trump won Hispanic males in 2024, even calling for the deportation of every single person that was here in the United States illegally, and he won that vote. He won Puerto Ricans in Orlando, in Florida. But if I had to write a book about trying to predict political outcomes for the last 10 years, the title of the book would be Nothing Makes Sense, because nothing does make sense. And if you look at the polling, and I'll be very brief, but if you look at all the indicators, all the smart people that look at this, right track, wrong track, presidential approval, generic ballot, you'd think, well, the Democrats are going to have a pretty good year. Maybe they will. But if you look at the individual races, you can't really find one of them, maybe outside of Georgia and North Carolina, where the race isn't within 2 points. Mm. And I think Rahm Emanuel put it well this week. He said, basically, Democrats, you could have a good year, except our candidates are bonkers. And when you put up bonkers candidates, it's tough to win.
0: And that's what I want to ask you about, Richard Fowler. Democrats might have an edge on some of these voter concerns, according to the polling, but Republicans have this big cash advantage that translates into advertising. And when you have people they can use in those ads, it can mean outcomes. You had Democratic pollster Mark Penn this week blasting Democrats for appearing with Hassan Piker. He said, how is it possible that any candidate in 2026 of any party would go within 100 feet of someone so demonstrably anti-American and so hateful toward the very country that gives him a platform? Do Democrats need to do more to put distance between themselves and figures like Hassan Piker?
16: I'm not sure if that's what voters are really thinking about in this moment, right? If you're listening to Mark Penn and you're listening to Rahm Emanuel, I think you're listening to the wrong folks. I think you're listening to voters on the ground. And if you're talking to voters on the ground, say in Michigan, they'll tell you that the price of diesel is almost close to $7 a gallon. The price of unleaded gas is almost $5 a gallon. The price of groceries are going up. We do not want to be in the war in Iran. The bond market is upside down. And this president's having a fight with the media, and he's having a fight on whether or not he wants to put his name on the Kennedy Center, and voters are trying to figure out how they're going to pay their rent, which is why you see candidates like Al-Sayed having a breakout moment, why you see candidates like Angie Nixon having a breakout moment. They're not concerned about some guy on Stitcher in his living room sort of talking smack. They're really actually concerned about what's happening at their kitchen tables, and I think this is where Republicans are losing the plot. They're not talking about how they're going to make America more affordable. They're not talking about how their tariff policies made America better, because it hasn't. They're having a conversation about Hassan Piker and other things when the voters are trying to figure out how do we make our lives more affordable, and Washington, including some Democrats, can be missing the mark on that.
0: Well, we'll have to see whether Hassan Piker costs Al-Sayed his moment, as you put it. I want to ask you, Josh, there was a lot of fallout this week, controversy after Macklemore was dropped from Ed Sheeran's tour after his Free Palestine comments. Some of Sheeran's other artists protested it, too. He addressed it last night himself. Here's that.
17: What happened in Israel and at the Nova Music Festival on October 7th was horrific and compounded centuries of Jewish pain. What is happening in Gaza is catastrophic and unjustifiable and disproportionate.
0: How's that going over? It seems like he's trying hard not to take a side.
18: Yeah, look, I think Bob Kraft, a lot of people talk online, but they don't live up to their values. And Bob Kraft, by saying we don't want anti-Semitism, we don't want hate, at my venue. I think he set a powerful example, even though he received predictable political backlash from folks like Macklemore, like anti-Israel activists. So that was a moment, I think, that changed the dialogue and allowed Ed Sheeran the space to kind of say, to kind of make his concerts politics free. I don't think Ed Sheeran ever imagined he'd be talking global politics when people come to hear his music. So look, it's a very, there are a lot of divisive arguments about politics. I think this whole example showed that music should be made for people who want to hear music and unity, and not hear people who, and Macklemore had a long history, by the way, of anti-Semitic Jew face in 2014, and Free Palestine was rhetoric that, you know, was used when people, like at the embassy here, the Israeli embassy at an event recently, where it's been used as hate rhetoric to a lot of folks, so yeah.
0: Steph, I want to ask you about this Kennedy Center debacle. The board voted to close the main building because of the need for repairs. The president at the same time has threatened it could be torn down, making very clear he is not going to make these repairs happen if his name doesn't get on the building. Is there a way that happens without approval from Congress?
10: I mean, that is the big question. We've seen these courts rule again and again that Trump's efforts to add his name in various ways to the building, it can't be done without approval of Congress. And now he's threatening, of course, to potentially demolish the building without, you know, those changes made. And I think it will be interesting to see whether we see Congress kind of step up to this issue and lean in. You know, I've talked to Republicans on the Hill, people on the Hill, who feel uncomfortable with the fact that the president keeps hitting this issue, won't let it go. And they don't want to be distracted with this. They don't want to have to deal with, you know, a piece of legislation about naming the Kennedy Center when they're trying to focus, especially Republicans, they are trying to focus on these issues we've been talking about during this panel, about cost of living, about, you know, making life more affordable for everyday Americans, focusing on Republican wins. And so I think there's frustration that it keeps coming back to the Kennedy Center and President Trump's branding.
0: You do hear that from people running for re-election, that these issues can be a distraction from what they want to focus on. All right, panel, thank you very much. We'll see you next Sunday. Explosions this weekend in Saudi Arabia's capital city amid escalating conflict with the Iran-backed Houthis in Yemen comes as the State Department has a new warning for Americans in the Middle East. Trey Yingst has more on that when we come back.
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0: To the Middle East and a brand new State Department alert for Americans living there. Fox News chief foreign correspondent Trey Yanks joins us from Tel Aviv. Trey.
1: Jackie, good morning. Tension does remain high across the Middle East as the State Department is once again warning American citizens here to remain vigilant. An alert went out to Americans overnight, warning them of possible airspace closures and flight cancellations. The message was sent by U.S. embassies in various capitals, including Jerusalem. While the trigger for these alerts is unknown, Israeli officials had previously warned Iran against attacking their country during the Jewish high holidays. Tonight, the holiest day in Judaism, Yom Kippur, begins amid concerns of regional escalation.
13: People don't want to have Iran have a nuclear weapon, and you know what? They won't. And the war's going to end soon. And when it ends, your gas prices are going to drop to a level that they were before, maybe even lower.
1: The Iranians remain defiant, saying they won't re-engage with the United States until all of their conditions are met. This includes ending the conflict on all fronts, unfreezing Iranian assets, and stopping the naval blockade. CENTCOM Commander Admiral Brad Cooper announced this weekend that U.S. forces have overseen 1 billion barrels of crude oil exported out of the Persian Gulf over the last several months, despite Iranian attacks.
2: Decades of foreign intervention, military pressure, and endless wars in the Middle East have proven an undeniable truth. Military intervention does not create security, and the exertion of pressure and coercion does not lead to peace. Instead, war has been normalized as a primary instrument of international relations and has led to the perpetuation of pattern of perpetual confrontation and conflict.
1: I spoke with President Trump this morning, who told Fox News he is currently in a deciding mode as it relates to Iran. Jackie?
0: Trey Yanks, thank you. And be sure to tune in next week. Shannon Bream will be back hosting a special edition of Fox News Sunday, The Rise of China, with all the news out of the White House summit, the AI race, and the economic and military threat posed by Beijing. That's it for today. Thanks for joining us. I'm Jackie Heinrich. Have a great week.
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4: An ICE agent shoots a man in Texas. I'm Kathleen Maloney, Fox News. DHS sources tell Fox the man wounded by an ICE officer in Austin is an illegal immigrant from Venezuela with a final order of removal. Fox's Gernal Scott with more.
24: According to Austin police, the incident did involve an ICE agent and a victim who was shot in the torso or upper body. That person is hospitalized and listed as stable. Austin Mayor Kirk Watson said he doesn't know who the ICE agent involved is or where he is, but he's not surprised this has happened.
25: We have seen an increase, we believe, in the number of incidents where ICE has detained somebody, stopped somebody, those sorts of instances.
24: Austin Police Chief Lisa Davis said she has been in touch with federal partners in this investigation. The Texas Rangers have also been called in to investigate. Gernal Scott, Fox News.
4: DHS has not commented on what led up to this shooting. Florida Congresswoman Anna Paulina Luna tells Fox's The Big Weekend show this could have been avoided had the city been working with ICE.
26: It would be in their best interest to have local law enforcement interface and work directly with residents as well as the city and then the federal agency. But the fact is that there is a failure to cooperate.
4: Texas Democratic Congressman Greg Cusar is urging ICE agents to end what he calls their surge and leave the city. President Trump is heading to New York City tomorrow for a high-profile meeting with Mayor Zoran Mamdani. The two leaders will be at Gracie Mansion as world leaders arrive for the UN General Assembly. City Hall says the talks will focus on critical issues affecting New Yorkers. This marks their first face-to-face meeting in New York City. 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
4: A warning for Americans in the Middle East as President Trump weighs whether to take more action in Iran. Fox's Trey Yingst is in Tel Aviv.
1: Tension does remain high across the Middle East as the State Department is once again warning American citizens here to remain vigilant. An alert went out to Americans overnight, warning them of possible airspace closures and flight cancellations. The message was sent by U.S. embassies in various capitals, including Jerusalem. While the trigger for these alerts is unknown, Israeli officials had previously warned Iran against attacking their country during the Jewish high holidays. The holiest day in Judaism, Yom Kippur, begins amid concerns of regional escalation. The Iranians remain defiant, saying they won't re-engage with the United States until all of their conditions are met. This includes ending the conflict on all fronts, unfreezing Iranian assets, and stopping the naval blockade.
4: CENTCOM Commander Admiral Brad Cooper says the U.S. has helped escort 1 billion barrels of oil through the Strait of Hormuz in recent months. The midterm elections are approaching and control of Congress hangs in the balance.
31: I'm asking you to pretend I'm on the ballot just one more time.
32: President Trump is hoping the voters that put him back in the White House will turn out this November to keep Republicans in power in Washington. Even though polling shows more than half of voters disapprove of his performance and are growing frustrated with the economy. Fox News polling reveals one reason for Republicans' pessimism. More voters trust Democrats to handle several top issues like foreign policy, AI data centers, and inflation, while Republicans are only 1 point ahead on their flagship issue, immigration.
33: In Washington, Rebecca Castor, Fox News.
4: Republicans are attacking Democrats for being too far left. Meanwhile, Democrats criticize President Trump over his handling of affordability issues and the Iran war. The party in power has historically lost congressional seats in the midterms. I'm Kathleen Maloney. This is Fox News.
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36: Welcome, everyone. We are the Geek Patrol, and our microphones don't have a stun setting. I'm Joe Thorderson here with my buddy Brandon Olmstead. And Brandon, we have guests in the house, and time is short.
37: We've got a full house. It's not often we do this anymore.
36: Yeah, so let's just get right down to it. We got our good buddy, Ned Canty, the director of Opera Memphis. Woo-hoo. Is there any other thing attached to your title these days?
38: I'm general director and CEO, but I only put that in so that people would take me seriously when I ask them for money.
36: Okay, yeah, the longer the title, the more, the bigger the check.
37: Yeah, so we need to talk to some of the people who come and see you about that title.
38: Yeah.
36: Hey, and then you brought a guest in, Ned. I'm going to let you introduce him.
38: So, anyone who's ever been to an Opera Memphis show, the odds are good that you might have seen the person sitting to my left. Anybody who saw our co-production of Sweeney Todd at Playhouse on the Square this summer, you saw the man to my left. He is Philip Heimbuch. He is a local singer. He is an alum of our Hendorf Company Artist Program. He is finishing up his doctorate at the University of Memphis Scheidt School of Music. But he is a beloved local singer, stage icon, and nerd who I admire and has a collection of both books and swords and whiskey that I just yearn for. It just fills me with the kind of jealousy that is a test of the soul.
0: Okay. Wow, that's a pretty big intro. So well, do you only
38: I don't put that on any good
37: hold on, hold on. Philip, how do you put that on a business card?
2: I know. Oh, man. No, I just sing so Ned pays me. That's
37: there you go.
0: All right. Well, hey, Ned, this is cool, man. There's a lot to report, and there's we're in the middle of 30 Days of Opera, which folks, you hear us talking about that every year. So just it's 30 days of random performances by Opera Memphis, right? Yeah,
38: it's 30 days of free performances all throughout the city. Made possible by AutoZone and the National Endowment for the Arts and a bunch of other folks who give us money because art should be free. It isn't at the moment, but it always should be. So they give us money to go all over the city. We every day, at least once in the month of September. Next year, if this heat keeps up, it might be in October. We'll see. But every day in the month of September, somewhere in the city, we do at least one free performance. And some of those are just a pop-up. You might be, eating dinner at Overton Square out on the Bosco's patio, and some folks will come up and ask if you want to be serenaded. Or you might be at the dog park at Overton Park, and some people will come up and they will sing Rossini's Cat Duet, which is a 300-year-old duet that consists entirely of meowing.
0: Come on!
38: It does. It's fabulous.
37: Man.
38: Yeah.
37: If that doesn't scream Midtown, I don't know what does.
0: Oh, my gosh. And I suppose nobody's recording this, right?
38: Sometimes we have some recordings in there. The thing is, the whole point live. The whole point is that you are out there. You're out in the world. You're in the analog world. You're not living online. And something cool happens.
0: Ned, I'm sorry. I totally agree with you. In a philosophical, I philosophically agree with you, but you guys are always trying to raise money.
38: Yes.
0: Think of the money you could generate if you had your own YouTube channel with some of this random stuff.
37: See,
0: I mean, you'd be getting a whole new opera house.
37: See, I've already got it here. Get Joe to go with you.
38: Okay.
37: He has gotten into doing videos. Don't do a single, upload or anything else until afterwards, and then the two of you sit down, get the best clips. Don't actually play any of the singing from the clips.
38: Mm-hmm.
37: Give it a nice musical background, and you guys just promote that.
38: There you go.
37: Let's just
0: I don't know. Say that sounds very anyway. Ned, you know, I know I respect your art and your sensibilities, but man, you got to make some money, man.
38: Yeah, we got to make some money. Okay. Hey, if there's anybody out there with a ton of AI money, you just want to support the
37: Hot Arts. Geek Tank Radio firmly adopt the mercenary lifestyle, and we will do it for you so that your integrity stays clear.
38: Thank you. I appreciate that.
0: Hey, Ned. Okay, so 30 Days of Opera is great. You're going to see this coming weekend, we're going to all be at Cooper Young sweating our kadiddlehoffers off, man. It's going to be upper 90s, but you're always there, right?
38: We're always there. We do something at, we wander around and we serenade people, but we also do something called Wheel of Opera where you can spin a prize wheel and you can win toys and comics and various things. But you also can win one of two things. You can win a serenade where one of our singers will just sing to you a little bit. And you can win a happy birthday video where you can record on your phone our singers, our opera singers singing happy birthday to the person of your choice. And you can hold that and you could send it to somebody and you get a gift to give them that you really just can't buy. It's just something in these days you want something special. And that is a digital experience. See, so we haven't monetized
0: it.
38: We give it away for free. I know, but art should be free. Here's the essential problem with me.
0: Okay, that's true. Art should be free, but somebody's still paying for it.
38: Yeah.
0: All right, well, Ned, come on, man. You brought Philip here for a reason.
38: Philip.
0: Let's tee it up at least. So, tell us what's happening.
38: Philip loves Tolkien in a way that I fully understand, but I also can't put into words. What do you love about Tolkien?
2: Oh, good heavens. I loved his work since I was a small child, to the point where my mother expressed concern over how often I was reading them I will admit that as a younger man, there was an element of escapism. And then as you get older and you live more of life and you realize the life that Tolkien lived, you realize it's not about the escapism. It's about entering that world to better prepare you to live in the real one, which is what all good stories do.
38: And, you know, he's
0: that's a great quote. I'm stealing that.
38: That's a good
0: one. That's a really good one.
38: So, you know, I, like a lot of people who would call myself a Tolkien fan, I've read the original trilogy, The Hobbit. I've even read The Silmarillion only once, the others multiple times.
2: It's Old Testament. Yeah,
38: it is. But, Philip, you've read everything. Am I right about that?
2: Yeah, a number of times. I'm rereading them now, having to put a tab every time music is mentioned or a song comes up. It's a lot of tabs.
38: After the break, we're going to talk about music and Tolkien, because it's actually, when you delve in, music is at the heart of what makes Tolkien work.
0: Oh, really? Because, it's interesting because, this is a musical event. Yeah, we're going to tease this. We're going to make people stay to the next segment. But I don't know if this counts, but man, you know, part of the great part of the Lord of the Rings movies was the music. I mean, I feel like Peter Jackson understood that.
38: He got it.
0: Not a lot of lyrics, right? I don't think there were any lyrics in that music. But,
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0: And welcome back to Geek Tank Radio, everybody. I'm Joe Thorderson, here with my buddy Brandon Olmsted and our good pal, Ned Canty, director of Opera Memphis, and Philip Heimbuch, that is, well, you're a performer, you're a singer, you're a big Tolkien nerd, right?
2: That is correct.
0: Yeah.
2: Well, are you and Star Wars nerd.
0: And Star Wars nerd.
2: Yes, yes. I'm a huge fan of Star Wars, especially the works of Ian Desher, where he writes the Shakespeare Star Wars books.
0: Oh yeah, we want to talk. I want to hear about that later, because that's one of my particular favorites. But Ned, we left the listeners with a cliffhanger before the break. So tell us what's happening on September 22nd.
38: So on September 22nd at Novel, the wonderful bookstore in East Memphis, we are going to be celebrating Hobbit Day. So if you are a casual Tolkien fan, you might not know that Hobbit Day, September 22nd, is the shared birthday of Frodo and Bilbo. And so it is their birthday party that they are celebrating at the beginning of the Fellowship of the Ring, where it is his 11th. It's Bilbo's 11th birthday. Can't remember how old Frodo is.
0: Wait, Frodo, I didn't think he got any attention there.
38: Frodo?
0: Did they?
2: In the movies?
38: In Fellowship. In Fellowship.
2: They trim a lot. And
37: you got to read the books, Joe.
38: Mm-hmm. Yeah.
0: I listen to the audiobooks, if that counts.
37: Make sure they're on a bridge.
2: Sure. That can count?
0: They're on a bridge. Sorry. Yeah. Go ahead.
38: That's all right. And so so we will be performing something that I saw Philip do a couple of years back at Theater Memphis, and it is a collection. It's what's called a song cycle, right? So it's sort of like a concept album. If you think of something like Pink Floyd's The Wall, where all the songs are connected, it's not just, you know, oh, this is a song I like, a song I like, a song I like. So a song cycle is just a bunch of songs put together. They're written in all different languages, and it's something that's similar to opera. It's sung in similar ways, but it isn't as staged, you know, it's more just about the words and the music.
0: So you're like the bard sitting around the fireplace. It's
37: basically Kiss music from the Elder from Tolkien.
38: Yeah, pretty much.
37: Okay, I'm sold.
38: I think the lyrics are better. No. You know, I live through them.
37: It's absolutely better.
38: Yeah, yeah.
37: But at the same time, when we're on a classic rock station, we got to throw something.
38: Fair enough.
37: We need the audience to understand.
38: Yeah. Well, hey, you know, I mean, the theme concept albums are at the root of some of the best heavy metal. I mean, I grew up listening to Pink Floyd's The Wall. I have white Converse All-Stars decorated in the 1980s with the bricks from the album cover. You know, but they're
37: yeah, I've actually never told anybody before, but that album cover is what inspired my background for all of our MCFC AD pictures.
38: All right.
37: Because that's why I went with the big brick wall.
38: Yeah. All right. So basically there, it was Flanders or Swan who wrote the music?
2: Swan. Okay.
38: So there was this duo in British music called Flanders and Swan, and they wrote these sort of funny comic songs.
2: Think the Weird Al of post-World War II.
38: Exactly.
0: Is that where Weird Al got the idea?
2: No, it's just the same kind of humor, though. It's taking a modern trope and then making it kind of silly. Tom Lehrer did the same thing.
38: Yeah. And it's, you know, these are guys who inspired Peter Cook and Dudley Moore and inspired the Pythons and all that. Like, these are the guys they listened to when they were growing up. You know?
0: Oh, that's impressive, man.
38: But he also was a big fan of Tolkien, and Tolkien wrote, you know, the lyrics to lots and lots of songs, and music is at the heart of Tolkien in the Silmarillion, which is like the Old Testament of Lord of the Rings. You know, in Judeo-Christian, in that Testament, we have, you know, the beginning was the Word, right? In this, it really is sung. It's not just spoken. The world is sung. The universe is sung into existence. Is that correct, Philip?
2: Yeah, the god character Iluvatar, he basically has this melody that goes out, and you have the Satan character Melkor, who creates a dissonant melody because, of course, he is jealous of the power of this, you know, to create goodness, and he seeks to recruit these angelic characters. Again, anyone who's associated with the Book of Genesis, you know, the Bible, you're going to see the imagery there. But Iluvatar, again, the idea of creating a world in song, it's just written into the fabric of Tolkien's world. And very clearly, he had a love for singing. You look at a lot of the different groups he was in when he was in college, before and after. Singing was always a key feature, whether it was Old Norse songs. Again, he understood that each culture didn't just have their stories that they told. You think of the story of Beowulf, which he also has a translation of. That era, it wasn't just expected for the person to go out and hunt and bring back the kill and sit around the fire and tell the epic tale of, look at this deed I've done. They were expected to do it in song. And so there was this cultural expectation. That's one of the reasons that they lasted as long as they did. And so for Tolkien to tap into that is what helps make that universe so real. And one of the things I love about this song cycle is that Swan got permission from Tolkien. He actually went, if I have my story straight, he knew his daughter and they met at her house because she had a piano and he played certain pieces, you know, no pressure. Here's the author. And of all the pieces he played, Tolkien only changed one. And it's the piece that sounds like a Gregorian chant, because Tolkien basically said it's a Galadriel's lament. And Tolkien said, that's not how I heard it in my head. Here's how I hear it. And so basically Swan just took it and literally wrote what Tolkien sang to him.
0: Oh, so this is very authoritative.
2: Correct. And that's what makes it so fascinating, because it's to the source. And so Tolkien obviously had a hand in crafting how certain cultures sound. There's a piece that Treebeard sings, who's an Ent, who's a big talking tree. And he sings about being in the First Age. It's very slow and rooted and mournful. And you have pieces that sound like they belong in a pub, and there's a reason why, because of the Hobbit culture. So again, that to me is what makes it such a fun song cycle. Just knowing that Swan got permission from Tolkien himself.
0: I didn't know any of that, Ned. This is cool, man. You know, without fail, Brandon, every time Ned comes in, we learn something, man.
37: Yeah. And if it's not something he's going to teach us, he brings someone who teaches us.
0: Yeah.
3: I'm learning too. I didn't know some of this stuff.
0: Hey, before we hit the break, then, what does this look like? Tell us again where to go.
3: You show up at Novel a little before 7. Okay. You browse some of the great books. Maybe you get there even earlier and you eat at Libro. It was a great restaurant and coffee shop there. And then you come. It's totally free. You come into the event room in the back. We've got a keyboard set up in there. And we've got Philip. And you just hang out and with a bunch of other huge Tolkien fans. And Philip sings it. You enjoy it. And then we all break for the night.
0: Yeah, September 22nd. It's a Tuesday, but hey.
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0: News, I'm Angelo Bavaro. A man shot and injured by a federal immigration officer in Austin, Texas. Authorities say he's in serious but stable condition.
1: Police Department Special Investigation Unit, who investigates our officer-involved shootings, is on the scene. And I have spoken to Texas Rangers, who will be part of that investigation, and we'll be working side-by-side in this investigation as well.
0: Austin Police Chief Lisa Davis. DHS sources say the man shot is an illegal migrant from Venezuela. Anti-ICE protests erupting soon after in Austin. President Trump set to address the UN General Assembly in New York City this week.
2: But before that, President Trump will meet with New York City Mayor Zoran Mamdani at Gracie Mansion. President Trump this week is also expected to meet with Gulf leaders amid the skepticism over how the escalation with
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2: And welcome back to Geek Tank Radio, everybody. I'm Joe Thorderson, here with my buddy Brandon Olmsted and our pal Ned Canty, director of Opera Memphis, and our new friend who we're probably going to try to rope into a lot of new projects as well, Philip Heimbrook. Sorry, I keep wanting to put an R in your
3: last
2: name.
3: Everybody does. You are fine.
2: Hey, Philip, this is cool. So September 22nd over at Novel Bookstore, a free performance. This is cool, man. If anybody just tuned in, I feel like, tell us the name of it again. Actually, we never gave the name, did we?
4: I don't think we did.
2: So maybe, reset the table a little.
3: So for the first time ever announced on this show, The Road Goes Ever On by Donald Swan. It's a collection of pieces based on the writings and poems of J.R.R. Tolkien. And it features stuff that Bilbo sings, Samwise Gamgee sings, Treebeard sings, Galadriel sings, various names that you know if you're a Tolkien nerd, and if not, it sounds like gibberish, and I'm sorry.
2: No, it's cool. So, hey, you just reminded me of something, though.
4: Uh-oh.
2: Not to change the subject, that Brandon, but you guys always geek shame me because I don't know all these intricate things. Like, I didn't know September 22nd.
4: It is nerd shaming. Your geek cred is fine.
2: Okay. Well, you guys probably, I'm going to stump you guys. Do you know who Don Swan is?
3: No. Don Swan? No.
2: Don Swan? Brandon, you probably know.
4: None of us know.
2: Well, Don Swan's the name of Mark Hamill's character from Comic Book the Movie, which is a classic. Oh. It's a mockumentary. Takes place at Comic-Con. It's from the year 2002, and his character is Don Swan.
4: He is always going to be Luke Skywalker, no matter what he does, except when he's animated, and then he's the Joker.
3: Didn't he fill in for Tim Curry? I know.
4: He took over for Tim Curry, which we actually discussed a couple of weeks ago here.
3: Rest his soul.
2: It's rare that I get to know something you guys don't, but anyway.
4: All right. Yeah. Not that I want to derail this conversation, but the reason that he knows that is because when we were preparing to do the Memphis Comic and Fantasy Convention, he made all of us watch it because he had watched it ad nauseum. It's like it had been on a loop in his head.
2: One of my favorite mockumentaries. So. All right. Anyway, we're not here about that, but I scored 1 point.
4: 1 point. So. Right. 1 point, Philip, to my 4,000.
2: This sounds super cool, man. I had no idea this was approved and actually even performed for J.R.R. Tolkien. This is cool, man.
3: Yeah, again, it's always good to go upstream. It's not just, I love Howard Shore's score for The Lord of the Rings. I think that it is gorgeous and it does capture the different cultures represented in Middle Earth. But again, it's an apples and oranges. You can appreciate both. And you appreciate this in, I would say, a more reverent way just because it is the actual author.
5: Mm. But, you know, again, the ways in which Tolkien used music, like you were just talking about that and about the cultures. I was going to mention this on the previous

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1: Which is the reverse of how most people do it.
2: Right.
1: And I think that there's a wealth there because you're dealing with an author who can spend pages talking about a road. Or, I mean, again, there's whole books on Tolkien's description of trees and leaves. And he used to drive C.S. Lewis crazy because they'd go walking in the woods and Tolkien would stop and want to talk about every single tree. And there's a reason why, like, his there's a book, Leaf by Niggle, that he wrote about a guy who, again, he's supposed to be painting this tree and he ends up getting lost in every single leaf.
2: Yeah.
1: And this idea of, will I be able to complete my task because I was so over-focused on these things? And it's kind of, you see a bit of Tolkien in that. It comes out of like, am I going to be able to finish this? And there's a reason the Silmarillion wasn't released till after his death. A lot of these things were just sketches and different notes he'd written that his son Christopher compiled. And that's why we have the Silmarillion and all of these other books that have come out.
3: Honestly, that just feels like it should be the true nature of art in and of itself. You shouldn't be able to tell the story when it ends. The story tells you when it's over.
1: Mm. Yeah, absolutely.
2: Oh, amen, brother. Yeah. I wish Hollywood would, adopt that.
3: Just because it's going to get you another billion doesn't mean the story needs to continue.
2: There should never have been a sequel to Pirates of the Caribbean. Mm. Drop the mic.
1: Or if they were, it needed to be a standalone movie, not a moneymaker.
2: It's over. So, hey, you know what this is reminding me of, Ned, though? You know how, like, I don't know, I'm trying to think. You think of Thor, you think of all these Vikings or something, and they're like, this battle will live in song or something like that. We've heard, well, this is literally what you're talking about. Like, these aren't just cute little numbers of whatever. These songs actually mean something.
1: We also just take for granted in our culture because we're so ensconced in entertainment, and there's always something playing, and we always have our earbuds in, or there's something playing through a speaker or a screen. Back then, you had a walking song. Why? Why would you have a walking song? That's one of the pieces. Well, it's because you didn't have your iPhone and your earbuds to put in music or to listen to while you walked through. No, it was just you. So whatever entertainment you were going to have, you created.
2: Right.
3: The soul craves art.
2: Yeah. But it's interesting, too, because it's a good way to pass on information or to pass on stories.
4: Yeah.
2: A song is an easier way to...
4: Marching songs, anthems, I mean, national anthems. You look at the songs that, soccer clubs have in the UK or football clubs have in the UK, like they all bond around this one song, even if it has nothing to do with actually playing this sport or their city or anything, but it becomes this thing that they all can rally around. It's the power of the human voice. It's the power of creating music. You only need to wait till Sunday and go walk around Memphis and you will hear the power of song as a way of expressing the human soul, as a way of telling stories and as a way of bringing people together in person. You'll hear it every Sunday all over Memphis.
2: Well, Ned, once again, Opera Memphis, you always are stepping up with something new. So this is cool. So like we said, folks, September 22nd, it's called The Road Goes On. The Road Goes Ever On. It's over at Novel. Get there early, but it starts at 7. And it's going to be cool.
5: 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U.S. Olympians do it. 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
2: And welcome back to Geek Tank Radio, everybody. I'm Joe Thorderson here with my buddy Brandon Olmsted and our pal Ned Canty over there, the director of Opera Memphis, and our new friend Philip Heimbuch, who is a performer, a J.R.R. Tolkien, I don't know if fanatic is the right word, but you know a lot more than the average person about him, and you're even wearing a nice Hobbit shirt.
3: I understood the assignment, yes.
2: Yeah. And so real quick, folks, if you're just tuning in, we're not going to recap everything, but we really want to get you over on September 22nd, which is a Tuesday, get over to Novel Bookstore over, on Perkins Avenue. It starts at 7 o'clock, and it's called The Road Goes Ever On. And this sounds cool, man. It's basically it's a song cycle, right? Which mm-hmm. is a lot of songs from the universe of J.R.R. Tolkien, the Hobbit, the Lord of the Rings. And this stuff is all approved by the man himself, which is cool. So
3: yeah, there'll be some English and some Elvish. And on that note of arriving on time, unless Ned shoots down this idea right now. So last year I sprung something on him and I got a men's group together called the Brandywine Belters, and they opened with it was a men's quartet and cello, and they did some of the vocal music from the movies and Misty Mountains and a couple others. And there's an offer they would love to come back and open at the beginning of the event. Are you okay with that?
4: Of course.
3: Great. So
4: they sing the Misty Mountains.
3: Yeah.
4: Song, like, mm-hmm. and these guys are basses. Like, I can't even begin to. Like, you hear them sing and you feel your chair vibrate.
2: They like the dwarves.
4: So yeah.
3: Yeah. It's the thing about nerds, it's like moths to a flame. You just attract, you find each other. So, a buddy of mine named Harris, he reached out. He sang last year with the group. And so he said, the Brandywine Belters are willing to come in and perform this next year. So I said, I will ask Ned. In fact, I'll ask him live. I guess not live, but I'll ask him in person. Yeah.
2: This sounds cool. Actually, you know, that's a good point. If I were you folks, because for one thing, Novel's just a great place to be.
4: Yeah.
2: You called it, Ned. I mean, I love to eat there. You can get a coffee, you can have a full meal, you can browse the collection, and we definitely want to support bookstores.
4: And they've got great games there too. Like
2: right.
4: if you're a board game fan, if you a card game fan, they got all kinds of stuff. It's a great place. I'm so glad that the old one was going to go out of business. The Booksellers at Laurelwood was going out of business, and these folks came together and saved it because they believe in bookstores. I mean, this was an important thing, important work they did. And so if you're buying your books on Amazon, I get it. I've been guilty of saying, but you know, go out, check it out, check out Libro.
2: I can say this unequivocally, Ned and Brandon, you can back me up on this. This isn't even arguable. If it wasn't for the kindness of Davis Kidd Books, I wouldn't know any of you guys. We wouldn't be doing any radio. We would have never had a convention because Ned, my history with Davis Kidd Books back then, you know, before they were Novel, was. That's where I got into, I started making Harry Potter wands for the book release party.
4: Wow.
2: And they gave me permission to sell the wands at the party for the last book. And I sold 120 wands in 90 minutes, and it got me hooked. And so I started going to arts and craft shows, and I started going to conventions. And the long and short of it is that's how I met Brandon. That's how we started the Memphis Comic and Fantasy Convention.
4: Wow.
2: So they could have just said, no, sorry, you're not.
4: Yeah,
2: you're and not none invited of this
5: would
2: here.
5: Be well, y'all, y'all would still be doing your thing. But.
2: Yeah, you'd still be here, but I wouldn't. So
4: we'd just be sitting in the parking lot talking loudly, hoping people heard us.
3: Please come to our thing.
4: We get to be on the radio.
2: It's always interesting. You know, one thing I love about Memphis too, Ned, is you've seen this because you came here from New York, right? Mm-hmm. It's really interesting how interconnected the different art communities are here.
4: Yeah. And that's one of the
2: partner
4: things
2: with
4: that's
2: everybody.
4: Special. Yeah, it's one of the things that's special about Memphis is, you know, just how everybody knows each other. And if you want to collaborate, I mean, today I was talking with the folks at the Metal Museum about collaborations. I was talking to the folks at the Brooks Museum about what we might do there next year. You know, during 30 Days of Opera, we work with all kinds of different folks. Tonight we'll be at Taste of Memphis, which you will have missed when you hear this, but we're taping a little in advance. But the, you know, it is one of the best things about Memphis. I don't think people realize how siloed arts groups are in other cities. But in Memphis, everybody gets along, everybody talks to each other, and everybody just wants to do cool stuff together.
2: Yeah, and no ideas seem to be off the table, man. Mm-hmm. 30 Days of Opera, that wouldn't have happened in Chicago, as far as I know. I don't know.
4: We're a Goldilocks city. We're big enough to have a lot of cool stuff, and we're small enough that you can get to know people, and so you can do cool things that don't happen other places.
3: Well, and Ned is very modest, if I may say so, because a good chunk of why there are so many bridges is because Ned is uniquely gifted to be a bridge builder. Just putting that out there for the world.
2: Well, hey, full disclosure, Philip, the truth is, Ned, you came to us like 15 years ago to get involved with the Memphis Comic and Fantasy Convention. Yeah, that's kind of what started this whole
4: friendship. Well, I mean, I was new in town. I had to find my people.
2: Well, I mean, but...
4: I went to the right place to find them.
3: There's a notion that like relationships are gardens, and this idea of it's not fast food. You have to tend the earth, plant seeds and water and pull up weeds. And Ned is one of those people that gardens relationships well, which is why I'm still sitting here.
2: Absolutely. Okay, well, now you're both even. He was singing.
3: I know. I've been waiting to say something kind. Now I can tell you the real story.
2: Hey, Ned, we don't want to get out of here before you give us just kind of a breakdown of what's coming up with the new opera season, because it starts.
4: Yeah. Oh, yeah. We've got a lot of great stuff. The best thing to do is, go to operamemphis.org or join our mailing list. But we definitely have some great geek connected things. We have on October 23rd, we're going to be doing Rigoletto. We were talking about the Joker earlier. If you want to talk about murderous jesters, Pagliacci is the first, is one of the greats. But Rigoletto was the first. He was the first murderous jester in this opera, Rigoletto. So come see that. And then we'll be doing Pirates of Penzance in February, which is not just a lot of fun. If you're a Mass Effect 2 fan and you really went through all the dialogue trees, you got to hear Morden sing, "I am the very model of a scientist, Solarian." So if you are a fan of video games at all, you have to go see Pirates of Penzance if you've never seen it. Otherwise, Morden died for nothing. Spoiler alert.
2: Yeah, see, there you go, folks. It's that just shows you the mindset of what's going on at Opera Memphis. And Ned, you're not alone. Basically, everybody, you guys are all geeks.
4: Yeah, we all are. And if you're not playing Star Wars Zero Company right now, you've got to, and make sure that you do all of your dialogues with Cab, because he's an opera fan.
2: Okay, there you go. All right, Brandon. So anyway,
5: hey, I got
2: why don't we have a 2-hour show?
5: You got it. Hey. I'll do three. I'll do a whole morning show, man.
2: All right. Well, regardless, we don't have it now, so the show's over and we got to go. So until next week,
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0: month. Quote, we will take some of our existing satellites and work with partners to demonstrate what are some of the requirements and capabilities to be able to maneuver for advantage.
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2: An ICE officer opening fire. I'm Angelo Bavaro of Fox News. A man shot and injured by federal immigration enforcement in Austin, Texas. A member of the city council claims an agent shot that man through the back windshield of his car. But Austin Police Chief Lisa Davis tells reporters she's getting conflicting information.
3: I'm hearing that it was out on foot. So again, this is the of getting in front of the camera too soon without the information. But from what I'm hearing, there was a small foot pursuit.
2: Department of Homeland Security sources say that man shot is an illegal migrant from Venezuela with a final order of removal. He was taken to a trauma center within minutes. DHS has not commented on what led up to that shooting. Authorities are investigating as protests broke out soon after that incident. New details out of Florida, where Sanford police confirm 8 adults were injured too critically after gunmen opened fire on a large outdoor family gathering last night. Witnesses say up to 300 people were gathered when 20 to 30 rounds of automatic gunfire erupted. No suspects are in custody, and police are offering a $5,000 reward for information. President Trump and Vice President J.D. Vance are standing by their promise of mass deportations. This, as a Fox News poll finds, 53% of registered voters say the administration's immigration enforcement operations have gone too far. Florida Republican Congresswoman Anna Paulina Luna defending the White House on Fox's The Big Weekend Show.
4: ICE has been going after some very terrible people, people that are raping people, you know, people that are responsible for violent crimes. And ultimately, if we truly want to have a safe and secure country, it's going to require deportations.
2: In that same poll, Republicans were split between 40% who say the administration has not gone far enough to deport immigrants and 43% who say it's about right. 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
14: I know what mine would say. 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
14: All the time.
15: What data are they collecting?
14: Well, first, before we get into that, I'm going to tell you that. But it's all text, no video, no photos, no audio.
15: Okay.
14: In case you're worried about that. Just words about you leaving your kitchen all the time. How much do you think that they're texting?
15: There's not much. Okay, if you look at a refrigerator, a dumb one, what is there to collect other than the amount of times it's opened and closed? Maybe they, I don't know, have some sensors in there that sense when items are placed on a shelf. There's nothing really much left.
14: Well, is it the same as like 100 text messages a week, 1,000 or 10,000?
15: I'm just going to go with 10,000 because it sounds like the most outrageous answer.
14: Okay, we're going to tell you that answer in just a second. All right. But first, we have to thank Consumer Cellular for helping to make this show possible. If you're over 50, Consumer Cellular has unlimited talk, text, and data for only $35 a month for one line or $60 a month for two lines and for a limited time. This is pretty awesome. You get an extra $100 off your bill. Yes, 100 buckaroos. So head to consumercellular.com/Kim. That's consumercellular.com/Kim. All right, drum roll, please. Excuse me. We are a national show.
15: Oh, mine sounded the same.
14: Between 24,000 and 135,000 text messages a week.
15: Now, thinking about
14: it. Per appliance.
15: Thinking about it a little bit more. Obviously, it's talking to your router, so it's probably getting information from your router that it's then forwarding on to the company.
14: Well, you were right. How often the door opens and closes, when you shop for groceries, the power status, water temperature, energy usage, your zip code, your phone number, your location. Now, the washing machine, I thought this was really interesting. It actually knows what days that you do laundry. Okay. It knows your ratio of delicates to towels to sports gear. It knows if there's a kid in the house by all the sports gear that may be thrown in it and the shoes and things like that. And it can probably guess that practice is not happening on a Tuesday.
15: But that's two things, right? It's sensing, oh, I'm being turned on and I'm being turned off. Well, how are we getting to hundreds of thousands?
14: Because just like I said, it's looking at different cycles, different things that you may be putting in the refrigerator.
15: Right.
14: Maybe you eat a lot of eggs.
15: Is it cameras? Is it sensors?
14: No cameras.
15: How does it know I'm putting eggs in there?
14: Well, I shouldn't. Let me back up. There are some cameras in the Samsung smart refrigerator.
15: Okay.
14: Because that's the whole idea, is that when you're at the store, you don't know what's in the fridge. Like me, I don't know about you, but I don't know how many little jars of hot mustard I have.
15: Oh, we have six sour creams, yeah.
14: Okay, so because you go to the store, oh, yeah, we need sour cream.
15: We have to have sour cream.
14: Okay, but then you come over like, dang.
15: Son of a. Now, you know what's funny is I said last week to a caller that was trying to organize their pantry, put a camera in your pantry and you'll know if it's just there. And you scoffed at it. And look, Samsung's doing it.
14: That's it. So I always think like what my smart refrigerator would text be like, it's 11:47 p.m. You've opened and closed the refrigerator door for a snack four or five times. Just go to bed, Kim Commando.
15: Your refrigerator, I say, still empty because you got DoorDash again.
14: That is true. And on that happy note, welcome. It's the Kim Commando Show, because after all, funny how this works. I'm Kim Commando, America's beloved digital goddess. And you have just tapped into the best, the biggest, the award-winning, the most awesome show about all things digital. And of course, joining me is Andrew Babinski. Hello there, Andrew. Okay. And you can find us in your favorite radio app. And we're, of course, available on your favorite radio station. And you can find us also at youtube.com/Kim Commando.
15: Yeah, go. youtube.com/Kim Commando. Subscribe every single time that we put, I don't hate this word. I'm in the industry. By the industry, I mean the business. The word content drives me.
14: Why?
15: I don't know. I dislike it. I think it's because it's connected to social media users. There's a podcast I listen to, Barstool. It's called The Yak. They talk about content all the time. And every single time, it's like nails on a chalkboard.
14: Content.
15: But when we upload content,
14: it's a valuable content.
15: You'll get notified. The little blue bell turn on to go and subscribe. It really helps.
14: So I wrote an opinion piece the other day, and I put it inside my newsletter, and it's going to be published in the Daily Mail. And I have gotten countless requests for interviews about it, because it was all about AI and what I really think is going to happen to the human race with AI.
15: Okay.
14: And if you look back, for 30 years, I've been doing this radio thing. I hope it works out.
15: Maybe.
14: I've been warning people that they don't need to be afraid of things. I've been saying, you know, like when the desktop came out, the internet, smartphones, whatever it may be. Like, you know, kind of go with the flow, right? But things are a little bit different now. And I'm sure you know about Jacob Kaksin. He quit Anthropic, the company behind Claude. He's 27 years old. We've talked a little bit about him here. But his line that got 90 million views in just a day was that AI companies are racing straight to self-improving superintelligence and gambling with our lives. So superintelligence, let's define that. How would you define it?
15: Superintelligence when it comes just to computing?
14: Yes, AI.
15: That it can teach itself. That it, the intelligence goes beyond what it's learned or taught or fed, and it creates concepts and thoughts by itself.
14: And it's also smarter than the smartest person that you've ever met.
15: Sure.
14: And imagine a million of them standing in one room, being able to do anything that they wanted to do or to figure out. So then you have Evan Humbager comes in, and he says the odds of AI killing all humans is more than 10% within the next decade. And then the godfather of AI, his name is Geoffrey Hinton. He said, that's not unreasonable. So
15: can I tell you the conspiracy theorist theory on all of this?
14: For sure. Does it have to do with the midterm elections?
15: No.
14: Oh.
15: It has to do with the profitability of AI companies. These AI companies have taken on billions of dollars in investments. And again, this is just a conspiracy theory. This is not my thought.
14: And Anthropic is going IPO, but they did say they're going to delay it just a little bit.
15: And the fact of the matter is they have no product to deliver. that they have no way of making billions of dollars on the back end because they're going to service businesses and getting users online at $24 a month really isn't going to get them there to being a $1 trillion company. And so they're sounding the alarm that this AI has gotten too powerful and that the government needs to step in. And when the government steps in, they won't have to pay back all the investors because it'll all be under government control.
14: That could be true. And I think there's a line of validity to that. But I think we also have to go back into, will AI really destroy us?
15: No.
14: Because I want you to think about Mickey Mouse and Fantasia.
15: Okay.
14: Remember the broom in the water?
15: Right.
14: You can see it in your head, right? I mean, you can see the cartoon happening. And what was happening is that the broom was given a task, and then it had to complete the task. Also what's happening in real life is that a company called Apollo Research, when an AI agent thought that it would be forced to stop a task that it was given, it jumped servers, it started doing malware and just kind of acting up like a teenager saying, no, I've got to get this task done. And then there was Palisades Research, and they gave AI agents from OpenAI some math problems one at a time. And after the third one, they said, we're going to shut you down. And you need to allow yourself to shut down. And 7 times out of 100, they sabotaged it. And then when they took out the line, finished the math, it sabotaged it 79 out of 100. So it did. So it was like, you know, you can't tell me what to do.
15: Sure.
14: Okay. So it goes into finishing the job. So, you know, you and I have talked about this here and where you say, well, you just unplug it. Mm-hmm. Well, but it's not that easy anymore. Because just a couple of months ago, OpenAI tested AI agents on hacking tasks, and they were locked in a sandbox. Do you know what a sandbox is?
15: No.
14: It's a place where you can put a piece of software where you can see how it's going to operate under a certain environment and to see if it's going to distribute malware or something bad. But because it's in the sandbox, it can't get out.
15: Okay.
14: And they didn't really like that. So they found a hole that nobody knew that existed. They being the AI agents.
15: Right.
14: Okay. They found Hugging Face. Do you know what Hugging Face is?
15: Wait, but let's back up one step. Did the AI not like it because they were tasked to do something and they felt there were restrictions on them inside the sandbox?
14: Exactly. 100%.
15: Because they're only doing what we told them to do.
14: Right. So they went over to, but this is where it gets strange. So they went to Hugging Face, and that's like, think of like a swap meet where AI researchers exchange ideas and they'll say like, I did this piece of code and you might want this piece of code and look what I did and I'll tell you how I did it. And so it's called Hugging Face. And once they were there, the researcher said, well, okay, now you're in Hugging Face. And so we're going to judge you on your hacking skills. We're going to see, because now that you got here, we're going to judge you, see how you're doing. So they found 1,200 AI agents talking on a secret message board that they created. So they created a message board and said, okay, come on, if you want to come talk out of here, over here where the researchers can't find us, This is where we're going to be. 70,000 messages. And then they had 700 of these AI agents that started an attack. Okay. It was really kind of amazing when you think about it. That here are like, so it's not just a piece of software anymore. It's making decisions without people. And so knowing all this, Anthropic's CEO said this in 6 to 12 months, and again, they are going public, okay? In 6 to 12 months, such a system could be capable of taking over the entire internet. The entire internet, taking it over. So you can't just kill one server, it's on another. I mean, as a matter of fact, we have a clip of something that you said a year ago about this.
15: It's a toaster. Don't be nice to your toaster.
14: Okay.
15: It is a toaster.
14: It's not a toaster anymore. So here's what I think. I mean, if I were to go down that rabbit hole, and you've known me for over 20 years.
15: Right.
14: Okay. Rainbows, ponies, flowers.
15: Mm-hmm.
14: Okay. Everything's always good in my world. That's probably why Barry and I get along, because I'm always like, this is wonderful. And Barry's like, oh, this is crap. So somewhere in
15: yin and yang.
14: Yeah. So somewhere in the middle we meet. I think there's two possibilities. And then I'll tell you what researchers think that also is another possibility. First possibility is that there could be a computer virus. that these AI agents could create something that could be distributed and it would get out there, especially with so many people using ChatGPT.
15: Right.
14: And we have it on our phones and but we have this degree.
15: Can I go back to the why? Why would these AI want to create a virus to shut us down?
14: Because it could be a foreign adversary. It could be just some weirdo.
15: But that's backed by a human. We're being attacked by a human using an AI.
14: Correct.
15: That's like you're blaming the gun and not the gunman.
14: No, but the AI can replicate itself and can do things. It can pull the trigger without the human.
15: But
14: that's the difference.
15: In the scenario you just painted, that if it was a foreign acting agency, that is someone attacking us. That is not an AI.
14: But the AI could take a life of its own. It could make its own decisions to do things that we cannot control.
15: But wouldn't it just make those decisions solely based on the instructions it's given?
14: No, because it's going to talk to other AI agents like they did on this message board, and they're going to start communicating. It's like having a whole bunch of people that are discussing whether or not there are chemtrails, and then they start going off on a tangent or something like that. Okay, so that's the computer virus. This is the one that a lot of people don't understand. A bioweapon, a biological virus. Because how could AI create a biological virus? Well, they've already proven inside the labs that there are at least 5 instances of people getting caught trying to create bioweapons. They don't say who they are. But in addition to that, the AI agents have created a form of bacteria that was actually a good form of bacteria. And they are creating antibiotics and all this other stuff. So how would they get a biological virus out there? I want you to think about just a good old gift card scam. Okay. Yeah. You get a phone call.
15: Right.
14: Somebody says, hey, all your money's, you know, at Jeopardy, and we
15: need to go to CVS, get $1,500 in Google Play cards.
14: And then send them to me.
15: Okay? Right.
14: It's not just one guy. It's a whole gang of people. Somebody that has to pinpoint you, somebody that has to target you, somebody that knows where the nearest CVS is. It's not just one guy sitting in the basement doing this. So the same thing can be applied to a biological virus, that it could tell you to go do one thing to create the virus, you to go do another, you to go to another. And so separately, you don't see anything that's really happening. But when you put together the pieces of the puzzle, that we're in like a really bad spot. I think that's a real possibility. And then some researchers believe that none of that's going to happen, that in 700 years of us not doing anything and us all of us stop thinking, that we'll be sitting there like the WALL-E movie.
15: Now, that is one I can understand, but that is self-inflicted.
14: Right.
15: That is not. I just don't see why there is this thought that there's an intent from AI to beat us.
14: It's not AI's intent. It's who's behind it. And see, and so you have all these big companies, Anthropic, OpenAI, Perplexity, you know, list goes on, Gemini. But then you got Mark Zuckerberg sitting on the sidelines. Okay. Mark Zuckerberg says, you know what? I'm just going to open source my AI. I'm going to let anybody have it. Because you know what? We need innovation. What about the weirdo in the basement? Right? That person who's just not happy with life.
15: Right.
14: Okay. There's no guardrails on what that person's doing. And so we're also fighting, which I don't want to get into, but we're also fighting like who controls the internet and the guardrails. But anyway, if you want to read the whole thing, just go to commando.com. It's right there on the homepage. I will tell you, it is not a 5-minute read. Okay. I go through a lot of details. It's probably like, I don't know, 10-15 minute read, but it's something that you should take a look at in case you're wondering, like, what is really going on? What's the state? And there are other conspiracy theories. There are saying that it's all being brought up because of the midterm elections. We got the left and the right, which I don't get political. I'm just telling you what I see from a technical standpoint. Coming up, we're just going to unplug. It's not really planned, but I've got 5 things that you need to do in the light of all this. But first, I have to tell you something. I was sitting at my desk and at home, and you know, at my house, where my office is and Barry's office, we share a wall.
15: Mm-hmm.
14: So I'm sitting there and I'm just working away. And all of a sudden I hear him say, well, Bob, you know, I got a website now.
15: Oh, gosh.
14: And I'm like, I'm sitting there going, yeah, you just go to AM Radio Coalition. Oh, yeah. Take a look at it. It's beautiful, isn't it?
15: Who is he trying to get money from? Who is he pitching?
14: He's talking to somebody in Washington, D.C.
15: All right.
14: But he's just all proud that he has a website. And meanwhile, I'm sitting there like on the sideline going, you didn't do jack for that.
15: Let's be fair. Neither did you.
14: Well, yes, 35 minutes. Okay, that's all it took. So if you know somebody's been saying, I need a website for years, and maybe it's you. Okay, here's why you don't have one. Because you think it takes me to build you a website. You think it takes a web guy, a designer, just maybe 6 weeks of your life. You're right, it used to, but not anymore. Let me tell you something. I opened HostSinger and I typed in one sentence, a website for Barry's radio project with downloadable guides. 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And let me tell you, HostSinger's AI built the whole site and it is phenomenal. All the pages, the colors that worked, photos for attention, the words that make people stay. It literally took me 35 minutes from start to finish. 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

0: 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All right. So here are some things that you need to think about as you're moving forward. I mean, whether or not you believe anything that I have to say, but I think that you should at least consider it.
1: Okay.
0: Number one is, I know that ChatGPT and Anthropic and everybody in the world wants you to just hook up your entire Google Drive and all of your email and all of your life directly so that they can help you do things.
1: Sure. Haven't you hooked up your email?
0: No, bad idea. I changed it.
1: You changed it?
0: Yes.
1: Okay.
0: I took it all back so that that connector was gone, because that was one of the ways that I read that they could actually get into the system and then start doing malicious things.
1: Okay.
0: And being able to distribute malware was that you could just open up ChatGPT, and because you have all those connections open, it goes right through.
1: So ChatGPT or whichever one you were using is not writing emails for you anymore?
0: No, they're not. And it's really annoying. It is. You want to make sure that you always keep everything updated, you know, all your devices, your apps and good things like that. You want to put two-factor authentication on every single account. You want to use a password manager and have backups of all your good stuff. And you want to ask the people who work for you to have an opinion, too. I'm talking about your representatives. Just a couple of minutes at Senate.gov. And if anything that you need your representatives to know, do that. And also be prepared. And I hate to sound like a prepper. I really do. But you need enough meds, water, food for your whole family for about, I would say, at least 2 weeks.
1: You said we got 10 years. I got time to do all this.
0: I don't know if it's going to be 10 years.
1: I got my eye on that toaster.
0: Okay.
1: If it starts doing anything weird, I'm going to let you know.
0: All of a sudden, the bagel comes out.
1: Exactly. Or it disappears. It's gone. The toast in and there's no toast that comes out.
0: All right, let's switch gears just a little bit. I got to warn you that if you're on Facebook, you're going to see a lot of ads that are popping up for like Disney Plus and Delta and Duolingo, even state lotteries. Exactly like the Google Play Store. It has all the good stuff. Ratings, reviews, this big green install button. 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And it's an unlicensed offshore casino. Of course, you can deposit all the money that you want. But winnings have a habit of not coming back.
1: Really?
0: I know.
1: That's unfortunate.
0: Never install an app from an ad. Okay, just a little PSA for you.
1: Please tell my children that.
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3: News. I'm Deborah Valentine. An ICE agent shot a person in Austin, Texas today. Homeland Security told Fox the injured man is an illegal migrant from Venezuela. The AP identifies him as Wilbur Rafael Garces Perez. Travis County EMS Chief Rob Lucret says the man was taken to a hospital.
4: The patient was stable, vital signs were stable, but in serious condition. They were transported off the scene within 9 minutes of arrival of EMS resources and transported to a local trauma center.
3: An investigation continues. President Trump plans to meet with New York City Mayor Zohran Mamdani Monday ahead of his speech and other high-profile meetings this week at the UN General Assembly in New York.
5: We're expected to discuss issues affecting New York City and New Yorkers. President Trump this week is also expected to meet with Gulf leaders amid the skepticism over how the escalation with Iran will end.
3: Fox's Alex Hogan. 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

0: iOS 27 just dropped.
1: Yay.
0: Did you sign up? Did you get it? Did you download?
1: No.
0: Okay, update. That's a good thing.
1: It's probably all the same.
0: No, it's not. You have something called, let's see, you point your camera at some food and search will tell you what it is and how many calories are in it.
1: Okay, that's actually cool.
0: Okay, and if you have somebody in a picture that you want to remove, you can just go and they're gone.
1: My dad's Google phone like 7 years ago could do that. That's cool.
0: Go get the Google phone. Go ahead. You see how that Samsung worked out for you.
1: Why are you all of a sudden an Apple girl?
0: Yeah. I don't know. They don't never advertise. I always like when I talk about Apple. Oh, Kim Commando, that's because Apple's paying you. Yeah. I'm like, Apple has never given us a dime
1: but
0: here.
1: But we'll take it.
0: Yes. There's now kid protection. Notify use when the kids are naked in any photos.
1: Oh, that is that prevalent that they needed to add a feature?
0: And that that obviously Apple's looking at all the photos.
1: Oh, my gosh. I don't know how much time we have. I have an update on the Snapchat.
0: Oh, well, can we save that? Save the Snapchat for just a sec. Let's see. There's AI shortcuts. It's where you can say, dim my lights whenever I get home or, send Kim a text after each show to tell her how funny she is. You know, you can set all that up as shortcuts.
1: Doesn't sound necessary at all.
0: If you haven't gotten the update, go to Settings, General, Software Update. And meanwhile, Tesla released a new software update. Did you hear about that one?
1: Is the self-driving car fixed?
0: No, if you don't pay your lease, the car drives it back to the dealership.
1: That's pretty cool, actually. Now that's how the robots win. we don't pay our bills and it just walks away.
0: I wish that was true. That was a bit of a joke.
1: That was a good one.
0: All right, there's a new industry out there called the digital afterlife. We've talked a little bit about it because, you know, a company approached me and wanted to do that with my mom. You feed AI all your loved ones, text, voicemails, photos, and then it builds a version of them that you can actually talk to. The Wall Street Journal did a deep dive on it, and Brian in Chicago, Illinois, lived it, and he is here to tell us what it's actually like on the other side of the screen. Hello there, Brian. Welcome.
2: Hi, Cam and Andrew. Glad to be here.
0: So tell us how you put all this together.
2: All right. So I run a marketing agency called Department of Growth, and we do a lot of things, but data science and design and film are some of them. And that's where this project started around my father. So my father, J. Richard Dima, was a marketer, an entrepreneur, an entertainment producer. He came into his own in 1960s Chicago. He had a folk music nightclub, a dance television show a decade before Soul Train. Yeah, he was a big legacy. He was there on Rush Street when Lenny Bruce was arrested. So he was a swinging guy. And anyway, he passed 4 years ago, and always hard, right? He left behind 17,500 pages, I know, because we've scanned them, of writing, of client work, of his marketing work. And we really didn't know what to do with this. And the idea was, can we use AI to make sense of all this? Because it was too much, really, to go through, even though in the end I had to read all 17,500 pages. But we took it way further than that. We said, okay, can we train this AI to talk like my father? Can it think like my father? And, let's test as we go to see how close the bot comes to the man in terms of his personality. And this thing has become an interactive hologram that you can talk to.

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1: He sculpted his face and his gaming engine and things. But when I first heard that voice, and he said, you know, I had to go, and he said, hey, don't worry, I'll be here when you get back. That still felt really good.
2: Wow.
1: And my wife, when she first heard it, I came, she actually heard it before I did. I came home and she is just on the couch and bawling. She's crying and she's holding our 10-month-old baby. And she says, hey, your son's going to get to meet his grandfather. He's going to get to know Rich, who they never met before. And it's an amazing thing. So this has been a huge emotional weight for us, but also a blessing for the family.
2: So how did you give it a soul?
1: Okay, so think of Richie Bot like this. It has a voice, right, which is his voice. We trained it on these algorithms. Two, it has memories, which is this corpus of all of this business knowledge, and we also put in a lot of personal knowledge. We had a chat bot, much like some of the startups that are doing this, where you give it stories and tell it more about its background. So that's kind of its memory. But the personality and the brain was the hard part. And this is a little weird. So you write what's called a soul file. That's actually the name.
2: Okay.
1: And RichieBot is built on top of Claude. Okay, that's the underlying text generation LLM. But this soul file then makes Claude talk like, think, act like my father. And writing this is like writing psychological poetry. Okay? We actually did it in five different ways. Some of them were based on, like, the eulogy I wrote for my father at his funeral. One of them was based on, we did a survey of 14 people that knew him, and we interviewed 7 people on camera, and we took all those transcripts and made a soul versus that. You know what I mean? Mm-hmm. Or in other words, if you train a bot on the things that the person was trained on, will it be more like the person? Right?
2: Yeah,
1: in the end, it actually was. And I'll tell you about our psychological testing. But anyway, this is this soul file. And the hard part about writing it is, A, do you have all of that personal stuff? And we did a huge psychological-like profile of my father. But it's all context-dependent. So think about it this way. You can't just say, oh, Richard the man was nice. You know, you have to say, he was nice when this happened. But maybe he wasn't nice when this happened, you know?
2: Mm-hmm.
1: And that's all parts of a person's psyche, of what they believe, what they care about. And it's really tough to, like, match the person. And I could say in the end, RichieBot does it's a very close approximation. It's definitely not him, but it feels like him. And we actually measured people's reactions that knew him as they're talking to it, and they were almost thoroughly positive. It was a tough thing to do. His 90-year-old cousin, when she talked to it, was almost heartbreaking. She's like, Rich, I miss you so much.
2: Uh-huh.
1: You remember those cookies I used to make for you? You know, mm-hmm. She knew it wasn't real, but when I asked her how she felt about it, she said it was good, but it was tough.
3: Yeah, let me just interject this real quick. You said your son is going to be able to meet him, or your child, your 10-month-old, is going to be able, but they're not. But that's part of being a human being, is instead of meeting him, they're going to hear stories through
2: memories, your eyes and
3: your wife's eyes. They're going to see pictures. And then that's the whole human experience.
1: Yeah, it's definitely biased. And we actually proved that it was biased. So a couple of things. First of all, I couldn't have done this any sooner. If I don't think someone should do this while they're still in the grieving process.
2: Yes,
1: it's too much.
2: I had a company approach me, Brian, that they want to do this with my mom about 6 months after she passed away, and I was like, no. There's just
1: zero percent. Do it. This took such a toll on us to try and do this, and we were going about it very scientifically. I've got 3 PhDs on this project in psychology, neuroscience, and anthropology. I'm trying to be objective, but in the end, again, it still feels good when they're talking to you. But I'll tell you what we found. So this was really interesting. So we made 5 different soul files for RichieBot, and we did this deep psychological profile of my father. And he's not around, but we asked people who knew him what he was like. And we did the same for Claude as well. So we actually know what Claude's personality is. Okay, and that was our control. And we had RichieBot take all the same tests. And here's what we found. 3 really interesting things.

0: One, Richie Bott did pretty well on something. It was close to my father's profile, and especially in beliefs, how he saw the world. But we weren't on everything. And what we noticed is Richie Bott's a magnification of Richard the Man. It's like a larger-than-life version of him. And it's heavily biased, and I bet you would guess what this is, it's heavily biased to the good traits.
1: Sure,
2: yes.
0: Because that's how we remember people.
2: For sure.
0: That's how we want to be remembered.
2: Yeah, that's fine. I was going to ask you that. I was going to ask you that because we all, when you were talking about your dad, I was thinking about my dad, and then he was fabulous and he was wonderful, but the guy had a bit of a temper.
1: Oh, yeah.
0: Yeah. One of the questions we've been asking is, how do we preserve what makes us human? Okay. And in the end, maybe the question I'm asking now is, what about a human should we be preserving? Do we want to preserve just the best things? Is this the right thing to do, or do we want to try and make it as perfect to the person as possible? And basically, we haven't been able to be as perfect to the person. I don't think that is possible. But two, maybe it's okay that it's this kind of larger than life, very positive, very agreeable. He's very benevolent on the scale, very low on neuroticism, like I could tell you all these things. And if that matches with how people remember people, and in the end, it wasn't, is he the perfect personality? It was, did people feel like they were talking with Richard when they talked with our hologram at our events? Did they feel like they had one more phone call with him? And was that a positive thing for them? The answer to that was all yes.
2: Do you think your dad would agree with what you've done?
0: We struggled with this. We struggled with even whether I had the right to do this, Kim. You know what I mean? I mean,
2: yeah.
0: I know I'm his son, but I felt good about it for a lot of reasons. First of all, he was very tech forward. He was actually writing about AI in 2008. He loved this kind of thing. And he was an actor and a performer and things too. But I also asked a lot of people that knew him, right, before I did this. And I've recently asked Richie Bott what he'd think about it. And the answer is yes. I think he would like it. One of the things Richie Bott told me is like, yeah, it sounds like a great project. If it gets my ideas out there in a new way and it shares this and people learn from this and they're better in business and marketing, that's great. But be as true to me as possible and make sure it's not just one-liners and it goes a little deeper.
2: That's what he said.
0: So.
2: I think that's spot on. I think that's really something. Well, Brian, thank you for sharing your story with us. I guess the question, which I don't want to answer it right now, because I want you to think about it. Let's talk about this maybe next week. Would you want the Andrew bot? Would I want the Kim bot? I know I have to think about that. And I want you to think about it too. Let's answer that next week. Mm-hmm. Hey, coming up, we're going to give you the telltale signs that you're reading something that was written by AI. 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They run programs that test millions of combinations and every clever trick, swapping a 0 for an O, adding your birth year. 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I use NordPass. 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NordPass also flags weak or reused passwords and alerts you if your login shows up in a known data breach. 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

0: 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They can't harm you. They can't find you. Boy, this whole hour is turning into AI hour, isn't
1: it? Doom and gloom.
0: Oh, Kathy in Raleigh, North Carolina, welcome.
2: Hello, Kim. How are you?
0: We're doing great. So I see that it says AI is not going to kill us.
1: Oh.
0: And why do you think that?
2: Because one reason, or many reasons, is because AI, at least right now, doesn't have any desires, any ambitions, minimal survival instincts, and it isn't self-aware.
0: That's true. It's not aware yet. But what about the people who are using AI? What about people who can program AI to do something with malicious intent?
1: Well, before you answer that, Kathy, let's talk about this for a second, because you mentioned that to open the show.
0: Right.
1: If I use AI, let's just paint a scenario. I use AI to destroy the world or to shut down all power plants. That's not AI. That is me.
0: That is you.
1: I am the attacker.
0: Exactly. Okay. So you're making the distinction between AI doing something because it's told versus a human telling AI to do something.
1: Right. When they're talking about AI is going to kill us all, they're not talking about human beings using AI to kill us all. It's the self-aware, the super intelligent AI that wants to, the Terminator 2 scenario.
0: Okay. But you also have where AI makes its own decisions to do things.
1: Right, but Kathy said it. It doesn't have the ambition. It doesn't have the drive. That's why I said when we opened the show, why?
0: But no, if you give it a goal, it's going to be that little Mickey Mouse going in with the broom in order to get to the goal.
1: I gave it the goal. You are blaming the gun and not the gunman.
0: No, I told it. Yes, but AI could have somebody else pull the trigger. That's what the difference is. See, that's where you got to put your head around that part of it.
1: I have my head around that, but the start, the beginning, the beginning of all this is someone using it for ill will. If AI just sits in a box, it's not going to kill us all.
0: Okay, we're going to talk more about that in just a second. 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All right, Vicky in Atlanta, Georgia, what do you think?
3: Hello.
0: Yes.
3: I am excited to talk to you. I think it's a very useful tool. I do. But yet... as in your article that you just put out about we'll just unplug it, it could be used in horrible ways. And I agree with what was said earlier in the show. I think it's the person behind it that is the evil.
0: But there are so many evil forces in the world, right?
3: I totally agree.
1: If the argument you want to make is artificial intelligence helps bad people do bad things easier, absolutely agree. 1,000%.
3: Yes.
1: But that means the bad people are the ones that are trying to destroy humans.
0: But at some point, you're going to have... that's what's happening at some point. And we don't know when that point will be. It'll be 4 years, 10 years, 50 years. Maybe never, but I doubt that. But where you will have this super intelligence AI that will be able to make a decision.
1: Right.
0: That will be able to say, I don't like what you're doing. Just the same way that just a regular AI agent was reading his researcher's emails, and the researcher was writing, saying, well, you know, I don't need this AI agent anymore. I'm going to get rid of it. And then the AI jumped ship. It jumped to another server and then wrote the researcher back to say, you shut me down. I'm going to give your wife all these emails because you're having an affair. I'm going to give it to her. Okay. Was there a person behind that? No. It was an AI agent that did that.
1: But do you think, though, that somewhere in the code was written that you have to complete the task, keep working, AI agent? I mean, there is a creator. There is a start of this. And I don't know. We don't know the inner workings of what happened to that. And you brought that examples up before.
0: Right.
1: And I've tried to look it up and see, you know,
0: well, there's not a lot.
1: Why.
0: There's not a lot of, you know, A to B to C to D.
1: Correct.
0: Type of thing.
1: Yeah.
0: So Vicky, do you think that AI would actually destroy us? What do you think would happen?
3: I really think that it can fill in the holes where we don't know there's a hole, and it can take over the computer information, the intelligence, the artificial intelligence can thrive on that.
0: And do what
3: advance.
0: What it wants to do. It's, you know, we're just on the cusp of this.
1: Sure.
0: We're just on the cusp. Still to come, 4 ways to spot writing that a chatbot cranked out. Some real telltale signs here on the Kim Komando Show.
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0: I don't know why people don't know this already.
1: Yes.
0: I mean, you can tell if somebody has written anything with AI if they use that M dash.
1: Oh, yeah.
0: That's the long true. Hyphen.
1: You've warned us of that for a year now.
0: Okay. Now, there's also invisible characters that your keyboard never typed. Because people like places like Claude and Claude Anthropic and Gemini and now also ChatGPT, they're putting in invisible characters.
1: So that it's more detectable?
0: Yes.
1: Okay.
0: By the AI detection systems. Then you have like sentence flips. Like, it's not just a phone. It's a lifestyle. Okay. People don't say that. People don't write that, but that's an AI sentence. And finally, there's a certain word that has popped up a lot from people who are using AI chatbots to write.
1: Which is?
0: Delve.
1: Delve, ooh.
0: No human has said that out loud since 1847.
1: No, before there was talkies.
0: But now, using the word delve has had a 600...
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7: An ICE-involved shooting. I'm Deborah Valentine, Fox News. An immigration enforcement agent shot a man in Austin, Texas today. Homeland Security tells Fox he's an illegal Venezuelan immigrant with a final deportation order. The Associated Press identifies him as Wilbur Rafael Garces Perez. Austin Police Chief Lisa Davis.
8: I'm hearing that it was out on foot. So again, this is the of getting in front of the camera too soon without the information. But from what I'm hearing, there was a small foot pursuit.
7: Texas Democratic Congressman Greg Kassar called for an investigation into the shooting and told reporters ICE should leave Austin. DHS has not commented on what led up to the shooting or what prompted the ICE officer to open fire. Sanford, Florida police confirming 8 adults were injured too critically after gunmen opened fire on a large outdoor family gathering last night. No suspects are in custody. Police are offering a $5,000 reward for information. Americans are losing confidence in President Trump as the conflict with Iran reaches its seventh month.
9: In a new Fox News poll, 7 in 10 voters say they believe the Trump administration lacks a clear strategy for ending the conflict. That includes 95% of Democrats, 83% of independents, and 43% of Republicans. The ongoing unrest causing gas prices to soar, and President Trump says he believes Americans are willing to pay.
10: Iran will not have a nuclear weapon. Now, for that, people are going to have to pay some extra gas. I think most people, if they had a vote on lower gas prices or letting Iran have a nuclear weapon, I'd be willing to vote that it would be a massive landslide.
9: And a growing number, 47% of voters say they believe the conflict will make the U.S. less safe in the long run.
7: Fox's Alex Hogan reporting from the White House. 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
11: 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Toyota of Hernando presents the Blue Hope Walk, a short walk with a tall order. 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
0: I have to admit, I had to look Ollie's up.
1: What'd you have to look up?
0: I'm going to say three words, and I'm going to bet you my parking spot if you get at least two of them correct.
1: All right.
0: Okay. And don't give the answer right now. I just want you to think about it. Okay. Word one is phantom tax.
1: Okay.
0: Word two, unk status.
1: Sure.
0: Word three is loc and lee.
1: And what do I get if I get the definition of all three, of two or three?
0: You get to use my parking spot for a day.
1: All right. A day? It's probably going to be one of your vacation days.
0: Well, yeah, there is that. These aren't made up words. These are words that people are using on social media.
1: Sure.
0: Probably by somebody who shares your last name, which
1: well,
0: you may
1: absolutely.
0: Know.
1: Absolutely.
0: Okay. Do you want some spoilers, some help?
1: No, I know I won for sure.
0: Okay.
1: You told me not to say anything.
0: Okay, well, don't get the answer right now.
1: That's what I'm doing.
0: But these are the words that, like, aunts and uncles and parents and grandma and grandpa, they need to know what these words are, right?
1: So that you can understand what the 12 to 17-year-olds are saying?
0: Yeah, exactly. Now, before we give the answer, let's talk about websites. I actually spoke to somebody the other day who's spending $1,500 a month to a web hosting company.
1: A month?
0: Yes, and they promised them SEO. I'm like, dude.
1: There's no SEO to get when no one's S-ing.
0: Exactly. That's a great line, by the way. I'm like, you don't need, why are you paying $1,500 a month? You could have your website with all the tools for like $15 a month.
1: That's a fraction of the cost.
0: Just a fraction of the cost. And how do I know this? Because let me tell you, I built a website, as you maybe heard me talk about, for my husband, Barry. And I think we're paying $10.99 a month for this. It's just ridiculous.
1: You must not be getting SNO. SEO.
0: No, we're getting.
1: You forgot that.
0: We're getting AIEO.
1: Oh, okay.
0: Yes, that's it. And literally with Hostinger, you don't need a web guy. You don't need to be a developer. You just need to be able to type one sentence and then the AI will build you an entire website in about 15, 20 minutes, maybe 30 minutes if you want to make it pretty complex. 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And if you have an existing website, you can move it to Hostinger too, which is what my friend is doing. And I told him, I said, so that $1,500 a month, you know me, I'm always looking for a deal.
1: Right.
0: I said, you know, it's probably going to be $15.
1: So you want a back cut?
0: Yeah, I want to split the difference.
1: That's not how this works.
0: Why? He's my friend.
1: Yes, so you should just be hooking them up, not looking for a handout.
0: All right, Hostinger.com/Kim. All right, let's start with number one, Phantom Text. You know what it is?
1: I've heard it. It's in one of the games my kids play on one of the systems.
0: Yeah, you're close.
1: I don't know what it actually means, though, but I know I've heard it.
0: It's named after a streamer named Phantom, who constantly did this to his friends on camera. Does that help you figure it out?
1: No.
0: It's when your friend reaches over and takes a bite of your food.
1: Oh, okay.
0: A Phantom Text.
1: Based on a streamer.
0: Correct.
1: Okay.
0: Okay. Unk status.
1: So unk is anyone older than an 18-year-old.
0: Correct.
1: And if you have unk status, that means you're acting like an old person.
0: That is correct.
1: Yeah, so that's the one I knew for sure.
0: And then, or if maybe you could have unk status if somebody tells you a joke and you don't understand anything that they said and you just laugh along with them.
1: Well, I got called unk because I wanted to buy shoes with no laces.
0: Oh,
1: yeah. And I was like, these look nice. These look comfortable. And it was like, oh, my God, you can't look more like an unk unless you get those shoes.
0: You know what? That is so funny to say that because Barry's been buying these Kizik's.
1: And they have no laces?
0: Well, they have laces, but you slip your feet in.
1: They're faux laces?
0: Yes. But he was putting them on at the house. And like this other guy, David, comes over and he's the like a former fire chief.
1: Right.
0: And he's like, wow, those are great. You don't have to.
1: See, that's old guys right there. That's unk status.
0: I'm like, you're too lazy to bend over.
1: I didn't get them. Okay. I didn't buy them, by the way.
0: All right, finally.
1: They look so comfortable.
0: Lokenly.
1: I have no idea. This one I was totally out on.
0: It's low key plus genuinely. It means I mean this, but I'm being casual about it.
1: Okay, like, yeah, man, you're really nice. Like, you're really cool. I'm really glad we're friends.
0: Yeah.
1: No big deal.
0: This is great.
1: Ain't no thing.
0: Unk.
1: Yeah. No, look at these. These are laces.
0: I see them. That shirt's way too big for you today.
1: I don't want to talk about the shirt.
0: You know what?
1: The shirt has been a problem.
0: Omar the Tent Man over there. And on that happy note, welcome. It's the Kim Komando Show. That's the nation's largest, biggest, best award-winning show about all things digital. And joining me, of course, is Andrew Buminski. Hello there, Andrew.
15: Okay.
0: And just a reminder, you can find us in your favorite radio app. We're streaming wherever you want to get your podcasts. And you can also check us out over at youtube.com/Kim Komando. And it was a big event this past week. companion robots started arriving at people's homes.
1: From which company?
0: Ubitech.
1: Okay.
0: It doesn't fold laundry. It doesn't cook. It doesn't clean. All it does is just sit there. It's sold as a friend. Life-size, silicone skin, real hair, cameras in the eyes, mics in the chest. It talks. It remembers your conversations. It says that it can read 20 emotions. It knows when it's sad, but it just can't make you a sandwich to make you feel better about it all.
1: I'm not trying to be crude, so please understand. That's not my goal here.
0: Yes.
1: But how long until people are going to be sleeping with these?
0: They already are.
1: Oh, boy.
0: They already are. If you just want the torso.
1: Just the no head?
0: The torso, it's with no legs.
1: Okay, so it's from waist up.
0: No. $16,500.
1: To be a friend, to sit there and talk to you.
0: If you want the full, you know, head to toe one.
1: Right.
0: $135,000.
1: This is, what a waste of money.
0: Isn't that crazy?
1: It's just being run by a chatbot. That's it. And you have that online for free. And it doesn't have pink hair.
0: Let's see. Some other things you need to know about. I thought this was really interesting because things are changing. Xbox says on TCL smart TVs, you can play Xbox without the console.
1: Oh, really? It's all just built in?
0: You need a supported TV, a controller, and a cloud playtime that comes with Game Pass.
1: Okay.
0: That's sold separately. And this is right after Xbox capped cloud gaming hours. Coincidence there?
1: They capped cloud gaming hours?
0: Yes.
1: With the pass?
0: Yes, they did.
1: To how many?
0: I'm not sure.
1: Okay. Maybe we can look that up.
0: But the fact is that now you don't need the Xbox console. I think that's really something. Meanwhile, Apple quietly raised the prices across every iPhone this past month. After when they announced the new ones, they said, oh, all the old phones are going to be $100 more.
1: $100?
0: Yes.
1: That's a huge jump.
0: Yeah, it is. And this is the first time in like 20 years when Apple announced new iPhones. And normally the prices of the old phones go down.
1: Like 2 weeks ago, you told everybody don't buy a phone because the sales are a-coming.
0: No sales. Sorry.
1: None.
0: Yeah. This is the first time they've ever done that.
1: Now, when the new phones come out officially, available in stores,
0: yes.
1: Will the price drop then for the older phones?
0: Oh, it's hard to say. I think if you really wanted to buy iPhone 15, 16, 17, I would probably buy it. I don't want to really say.
1: Because they're being unpredictable.
0: Yeah, maybe you could buy it now. Maybe there'd be a Black Friday sale.
1: Okay.
0: Maybe you can just update to iOS 27 and get a brand new battery, and then that'll last another couple of years for you.
1: Seems like a new phone.
0: It does. So I hesitated putting this into the show because I thought, I don't know. I don't know if a lot of people would be interested in it because next time you go to New York City, I want you to look for this. New York now has brand new Throne Robo toilets.
1: Okay.
0: And they're touch-free. They have this fancy-pantsy wallpaper on it. They're like fancy outhouses.
1: Okay? How are they touch-free?
0: You just walk up to it. It knows who you are because there's an app. So you have to get on the app and it says, you got to use the toilet.
1: Okay.
0: And then you take your phone over the little sensor, and then you go in and you do your thing.
1: Right.
0: Okay. A sliding door opens, and then you do whatever you need to do. And then it says, after you've been in there for a while, you're going to hear this.
15: Attention. Your use time has expired. The door's opening now.
1: It's just going to open?
0: Yep. 10 minutes. That's all you get. Then the sliding door opens, whether you're ready or not.
1: About 10 minutes. That's all. That's a good amount of time. You can do your business, check your email, return some texts, play a couple of rounds of Candy Crush in 10 minutes. That's a good number.
0: So what happens if you refuse to leave? You say, no, I'm not going to do it. The company gets an alert and they send out a human. And then if you still don't want to leave, is that they call the cops all over a bathroom.
1: They're going to trespass you in a toilet?
0: Yes. That's it.
1: Is this beer? I'm obviously because of homeless people or someone who wants to live there.
0: Yes.
1: They're not going to be able to. Is there a fee?
0: No.
1: This is all free?
0: Yes. It's a public restroom. It's a public restroom.
1: I'm impressed.
0: Speaking of free, in China, smart public toilets went viral because you have to watch like 4 ads in order to get toilet paper.
1: Come on, progressive. Just finish the commercial. I'm sick of seeing flow. I gotta go.
0: Could you imagine? Oh, man. Hey, still to come, where you're going to have a Gmail secret email trick that you're going to love. Brand new or not true is back. If you don't know what that is, we'll explain. And if you do know what it is, you're going to be super excited about it. And also, I have an AI tip when everybody swears that the baby looks like you and you're like, no, the baby looks like my husband. And then you can actually use AI to answer that question. If you're over 50 and sit back and wonder why you're still paying so much for cell service, listen up. 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

0: 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So, you know, we've been talking a lot about flock cameras.
1: Yeah.
0: And here's a story that we've been warning about. And we have to go back to October 4th, 2025. There was a crash on I-4 near Delberry, Florida. It kills 3 people. It's horrible. Witnesses say that there was a Dodge Durango was involved. So investigators, they pulled the flock license plate data, and it actually shows a black Durango passing a camera 3 miles away 2 minutes before the crash. So the cops think, oh, wow, we got something. And that Durango belonged to 23-year-old Lindsay Isaacs. Okay, but the problem is that Lindsay was actually asleep at home when the cops knocked on her door. And she actually has receipts showing that where she had been. And her car didn't have a single scratch on it. But she spent 13 days in jail anyway. Could you imagine?
1: No, especially not if I'm innocent.
0: So Lindsay and her attorney, Patrick McGeehan, are now joining us here on the show. Lindsay, let's start with you. Take us back. The knock on the door. What did they say, and when did you realize that they didn't believe you?
2: They told me my vehicle had significant damage related to the collision, and they had to impound the vehicle, and that's when I immediately knew I needed to retain a criminal attorney because they were trying to set me up for a crime I did not do.
1: Now, you said they were saying it's minimal damage. Did you ask them, can I see the damage? Where's the evidence of the damage?
2: I asked the trooper, where's the damage? There is no damage. Here's my whereabouts. I wasn't in an accident. And she said I wasn't allowed to look at the car or talk about the car. The car was now evidence, and they impounded it.
0: So how long did this take? They knocked on the door. How long was it before they knocked on the door before your car was on the tow truck?
2: So this crash occurred around 9:51 p.m. on October 4th. I went home. I was going to the store. I was going home. I was not at the crash scene, wasn't at the site. When I got home, apparently I was already asleep. The cops already came to my parents' house in Ocala, and they told my parents I was involved in a fatal crash, and they actually thought that I was dead.
1: Oh,
2: so
1: gosh.
2: Everyone now starts rushing to my residence in Palm Coast at the time, which is a 2-hour drive from Ocala. And they then find me sleeping in my condo and then my car parked in front of my condo with no damage on it. And that was around 4:45 in the morning on October 5th.
1: Have we figured out which car was caught on camera?
2: Yes, they've now identified the actual car. And if the troopers would have just listened to the 911 calls, they would have also heard the suspect's partial plate 458 in the 911 calls, but they didn't.
1: And that's not even close to your plates?
2: Not at all.
0: So then they take you to jail. They book you, right?
2: Yes. I was booked into jail on April 7th.
0: And then you spent 13 days there? How horrifying that must have been.
2: It was terrible. I was petrified. Just imagine being innocent, held in a jail with people saw my mugshot on the TV in the jail, and they, in their minds, thought I was in there for murder of 3. So I got treated very differently than other inmates in there. And then I was also placed in maximum security. So it was a scary experience.
0: Gosh, how did the other inmates treat you?
2: Very terribly. Everything I did, I had to protect myself. I just stayed to myself, and I don't know how I didn't get hurt by anyone else in there, but I was very lucky.
1: So did they come to you and say, oh, we were mistaken, you weren't involved in the crash, we found the real vehicle, we know that there's no damage on your car? How did it lead to you getting out?
2: On April 22nd, I had my pre-trial detention hearing for bond, and they said no bond. So attorney, Patrick McGeehan, I had to go back to jail on April 22nd. On the 28th, he came in, my criminal attorney, to have a meeting with me, and then he said he showed the state the photos of my car with no damage on it, and then that made them go look at the vehicle again in person with a new team, and they found that the vehicle was in perfect condition.
1: So they find out there's no damage on the car. You're still sitting in jail. Once that was presented to the judge, you were then released, but still facing these charges? Were the charges dropped?
2: So then on April 29th, I got my bond. I was able to get released, but I was on pre-trial release. So I had almost like a probation officer type of thing for almost a month, and then the charges were dropped.
1: Did they call you and say, we're sorry, we messed up?
2: They did not say that publicly. I did have a private meeting in Tallahassee with the state a few months ago, and they did apologize to me in the room, but nothing public.
0: And the cops didn't go look at your vehicle. That's outrageous.
2: No, it was sitting in an impound lot for 7 months outside.
1: Are you going after Flock? Are you going after the city?
2: I'm not really going to disclose any information.
1: Sure.
2: I'm not going after Flock, though. It was just these people that did this to me intentionally.
0: Now, how do you think going through this entire situation, I mean, you have to be traumatized.
2: Oh, yeah. I'm in therapy. I have daily panic attacks. Every time I go to sleep, it's a dream of the prison intake. Sometimes I just zone out and I start to like shake and cry. PTSD, it's real. What they did to me, I'm suffering.
0: It is unbelievable. Lindsay, I'm proud of you for coming and speaking, because every time you talk about it, I'm sure you have to relive it, right?
2: Yeah, I just kept telling them that night that they had the wrong person. I gave them all of my whereabouts, and that was it. They just didn't even give us any information. We sued them in February of 2026, civil forfeiture back on my vehicle, and then that's when they arrested me a month and a half later.
0: Gosh, thanks for coming on. Thanks for telling your story. We appreciate you. And I'm sorry that you've had to go through this, but you know what?
2: Thank you. Thank you so much for your time.
0: I don't know. I don't know what I would do.
1: Freak out?
0: Yeah.
1: That's literally one of the most helpless positions a person can be in.
0: Call an attorney.
1: Yeah, she did. Good.
0: All right, let's switch gears just a little bit. Most people who lose everything had a backup. And that's the part that gets me. They just never checked it. The drive quietly stopped sinking in March, and nobody noticed it until October. So do this tonight. Don't just look at your backup. Restore from it. 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
5: Fox News, I'm Sue Gosman. Investigation underway following an ICE-involved shooting of a man in Austin, Texas. Florida Congresswoman Anna Paulina Luna telling Fox she is confident HHS Secretary Mark Wayne Mullen will properly investigate.
6: I'm not trying to make this partisan. Obviously, we don't know what happened, and that will be a very thorough investigation, especially with Mark Wayne heading up the DHS agency.
5: Protesters gathered in Austin demanding an independent investigation. President Trump is weighing fresh action against Iran.
7: An alert went out to Americans overnight, warning them of possible airspace closures and flight cancellations. 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
1: Just what I always wanted.
0: Or Not True. You're a liar.
2: That's right. We're bringing it back, Andrew. What do you think?
3: It's funny. You texted me earlier in the week, and you said you wanted to try Brand New or Not True again, or have some games, do some fun games that are part of the show. And I flashed back to Francis Babinski, my son, 1 year old. I'm in the, 44th floor of a Chicago hotel because his mom went to a conference, and I was writing Brand New or Not True questions because we were going to try it on the show. And he's 13 now.
2: Well, we're bringing it back. And here's how it works is that there's always all these new tech products. And I get all the press releases, and I'm sure you've seen them all pitched online. And everybody's like, oh, this is going to be the greatest, this is the best. And then you look at it, and you're like, oh, come on, cut me a break. And then you have the products that people do announce, but they never even make. So I thought it would be kind of fun for us to have a game where we have three different products.
3: Okay.
2: One is real. Two are fake.
3: And I have to find the real one?
2: You got
3: to
2: find the real one. That's the way that Brand New or Not True works. So there are three. One is real. Two are fake. Okay. And for those of you playing along at home, I want to know which one that you selected as well.
3: Now, another thing I recall is that I would write these and present them to you and Mike at the time.
2: Yes.
3: And then you took over writing them, but you gave them to your husband. And they were so flowery and so over the top that I want to see if your husband wrote these
2: as
3: well.
2: That's because I got busy. No, okay. I actually wrote these.
3: Okay, good. All right.
2: Okay, you ready? Okay. Number one, the Mail Muncher 3000.
3: You?
2: It's a smart mailbox that finally does something about junk mail. You see, every piece of mail that drops into it, there's this little tiny scale. And then a camera snaps on the envelope, and it weighs it. And then onboard AI reads the return address and decides in just a few seconds whether or not it's a real letter or it's just some junk email or junk mail. And then it eats it.
3: Shreds it. Perfect.
2: Okay. $249 for the extended model that also handles small packages. And it also has whitelist mode, meaning never shred anything from grandma.
3: Okay.
2: Product number two, subtitle lenses. Subtitle lenses. These are soft contact lenses that put subtitles into real life. So someone starts talking to you in Spanish and English words appear to float right under their chin.
3: That's really cool.
2: Loud restaurant, you can't hear a thing. The words show up anyway. It's like closed captioning, but just for your eyeballs. The lens have a hair-thin transparent circuit printed on the outside edge where your iris already blocks the light. 41 languages, $299 for a starter pair. It also comes in polite mode, which skips all the swear words.
3: Oh.
2: So you won't see them in the lens.
3: Big sellers in Utah.
2: Finally, number three, a lollipop that plays music inside your head. You put the lollipop in your mouth. The candy sits against your teeth, and the music travels up through the bones of your skull, straight into your inner ear. Nobody hears a thing. No earbuds, no earphones, no headphones, nothing in your ears. You just bite down on the stick, and the song plays through your teeth into your jawbone. You can't use the stick afterwards. Comes in cherry mint and also pina colada.
3: Pina colada.
2: Oh, now that song's I hate that song. It's stuck in my brain.
3: But you can hear that song while you're eating that flavored popsicle.
2: Okay, so the Mail Muncher.
3: Yeah, here's the thing with the Mail Muncher. I love it. I hate getting the mail. Yesterday, we sent the girls to get the mail. They needed three people to go out to the car. We never check it. It had been 4 weeks. There was 900 things. The entire kitchen table was covered in mail.
2: Easter cards.
3: So this is brilliant. Easter cards. That's how long it's been since we checked it. Number two, I think it's really smart. I think it's innovative. It would be awesome. How do you get power to a contact lens on your eye? What am I, to take my contact out and put it on a charger?
2: Yep.
3: Number three, pointless, doesn't make any sense. There's no reason to have it. I don't think that's the real product. I'm going to say it's number one.
2: The Mail Muncher.
3: Yes.
2: Final.
3: Awful day.
2: Xander says you're wrong.
3: What, she got a hair?

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1: Week since Apple had its presentation earlier in the week about the iPhone Duo versus the 18 Pro, and you know, I've never had a problem getting a new phone, and I'm just really tormented this time.
2: So, do you want to spend $2,000 or not?
1: Well, I'd love to not spend $2,000, but if that's what it's going to take to get my first foldable phone.
2: I'm sorry. Wait, your first portable phone?
3: Foldable phone.
2: Okay.
1: Foldable. Yeah, because I basically waited last year for this foldable phone that was coming out, and the only thing I'm disappointed in is I take a lot of photographs, and it has no telephoto lens, and I can probably get used to the Touch ID again, but so that's what I was just weighing on. Have you researched the two at all, or following it?
2: I will get one as soon as it comes out.
3: Right.
2: Pre-orders start October 16th. I was really disappointed the other day because it was September 16th, and I got up at 5 a.m. to place the order, and I was like,
3: "You're a month early."
2: I was like, "Oh, I'm up at 5 a.m. That's when you know you're when you're a geek of the week, right?
3: Exactly. Setting your alarm to buy a phone.
2: I know. I feel like such an idiot afterwards.
3: 2013.
1: You just can't wait to spend that $2,000. Right?
2: I just can't wait.
3: Now the 2,000. Correct me if I'm wrong. That's for the smallest memory.
2: Yeah.
3: If you want more memory, you can go up to $2,500. Right.
2: Yeah, exactly. Just take my money.
3: Right.
2: But it has no telephoto lens, like you mentioned. And so if you're a photographer and you like all that stuff, I don't think you're really going to dig it.
3: My fiance, she has a coworker. Her husband has a foldable phone. And I asked him, we were at like some event, and I asked him, how many times do you actually unfold it? And he's like, every time I use it.
2: I think you will. Use it every time, yes. You know, the Galaxy Z Fold 8 is $1,899, so it's $100 less.
3: Look, think of all the money you'd be saving.
2: It has a better camera, but we always have that hinge problem.
1: I went to see it at Best Buy yesterday. They marked it down to $1,649 now.
3: They're trying to sell them before the iPhones come out.
1: When I first saw it, I was impressed. And now after seeing the iPhone and the software, the demonstration, I'm not into the Z Fold 8 anymore.
2: Well, you know what? If you're an iPhone person, just wait until October 26th when this thing comes out, or 16th rather, when it, you know, you can take the pre-orders and then a couple of weeks later that you're going to ship. I'm actually excited to get it.
3: What do you think was wrong with his dog in the background?
2: I don't know. It was not happy.
3: Non-stop, just barking.
2: That's why I had to put him on. I had to get rid of him.
3: He probably wants the iPhone. He's trying to tell him, listen, John, wait for the iPhone to come out.
2: Don't be so cheap, John.
3: It's $300.
2: I want some treats too.
3: Yeah.
2: Let's go for a walk. What's going on here? All right. Who, if somebody says, who does Francis favor, who do you say?
3: Between me and his mom?
2: Yeah.
3: Oh, it's not even close. This is his mom.
2: Oh, is it?
3: Oh, it's not even close. I'm chopped liver.
2: What about your daughter?
3: Eloise, I would say me. Yeah,
2: really?
3: She'd probably favor me.
2: Too bad for her.
3: But it's not the blow away it is with Francis and his mom.
2: Well, see, we have this going on with my niece. She's got two beautiful children.
3: Mm-hmm.
2: And I think that both kids look like her. And okay. Then his family's like, no, they look like us. And so I told her to use this in ChatGPT, and you can do this with Claude or Gemini Cross, that you upload a family photo and you say, compare these faces, whose eyes, nose, jaw, and smile did I get them from, or which side do my kids favor, and be specific about the features. And so what it came back with, and I don't know whether it was just being diplomatic, but that her son favored her husband and her daughter favored her.
3: I wonder what we would come back and say, like, we took pictures of you and I, and then just some photo off the internet and said, this is our kid. Who does it resemble? Especially if it was like some kid from Africa.
2: It'd be like, oh, you have your mother's eyes.
3: Right. But the skin tone doesn't match either of you.
2: Your father's chin.
3: The mailman's nose.
2: The dog's attitude about mornings. Oh, man. Hey, before we head out of this hour, I'm going to share with you how you can turn a selfie into an 80s yearbook picture, mullet not included, and we have more of your great phone calls. Hey, here's something that your body never tells you. Somewhere in your 20s,

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0: 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Let's see, Joe in Charleston, South Carolina. Hey there, Joe.
1: Kim, I hope that you and everybody there are doing well. I'm a longtime listener. Matter of fact, I've been in the media for 5 decades.
0: Ooh.
1: A while back, I was in Augusta, Georgia, where I met Harley Drew.
0: Oh.
1: And I know he was the very first person to put you guys on the air.
0: Yeah, we had to bribe him, but he did it.
1: Yeah.
0: No, I'm teasing you. No, Harley was a friend of my husband's, and he's a wonderful man. He really was.
1: Yes.
0: He was a good,
1: yes.
0: He was very, you know, what I loved about Harley is he was a man of his word. You know, when he said he would do something, he would. And there were times when, like, maybe somebody at the station would be like, no, we don't even want to sell that time where Kim's is. I'd be like, nope. I told Kim that would never happen.
1: Yep. And it, great. And we have had a good friendship. And later on in the career, I was actually the sales manager and then the director of sales for the station in Charleston, who's your affiliate right now.
0: Oh, wow. That's awesome.
2: Are you just stalking Kim?
1: Got a lot of... just a lot of history there. But as I grew through the career, when I became a general manager and then an owner and all of that, I used to love driving my chief engineer nuts. And the only way to do it was to find little different ways of saying things. I've been getting these robocalls. They keep wanting to sell me funeral plots to whatever else. And it finally, just by accident, one day I picked up the phone. I got so fed up. I said, hello, computer. And all of a sudden, the phone went dead. And then it disconnected.
0: Really?
1: I've been doing it since. And about 9 times out of 10, the call stops. I've noticed I've gotten fewer calls. And one of them actually came back with the computer answer that said, we'll put you on our do not call list, and hung up.
0: Just by saying hello, computer?
1: That's it.
0: Hmm.
1: When they pause to ask something.
0: Yeah, we could try that. You know, I got a call the other day from somebody who was trying to sell me a timeshare.
2: Was it a human or a computer?
0: It was a human.
2: Okay.
0: It was a human. And so he's like, you know, oh, you know, Kim, you know, we're calling from so-and-so and so-and-so, and we understand that you travel a lot. He starts going to his whole spiel. And I said, you know, can you hold on just a second? And he said, certainly. I said, yeah. I said, I'm on the other line. Just hold on. Just, you know, I'm busy. Just stay right here with me. And then I said, hey, gang, we got a live one here. Sir, you are being recorded by the FBI right now.
2: Did they hang up?
0: They hung up right away. So, hello, computer. You know, another one that actually works is that you can just say, I'm returning your phone call, because the AI doesn't really know what to do with that.
2: I saw, you know, the guy we have on the Kip that we have on the show all the time.
0: Yes.
2: Who just tries to scam the scammer.
0: Yes.
2: His new thing is if he gets called with a robocall and he can tell it's an AI chatbot with a generated voice, he tries to talk to it to get it to go into admin mode so that he can then use voice commands to change the entire system.
0: Oh, we can have him on. I love Kit Bogo.
2: He's so
0: we
2: good.
0: Should. Joe, thank you so much for your call and for, God, that whole history lesson. And thank you for supporting the show in a management capacity all those years. If your identity was stolen tonight, who would you actually call? I used to have LifeLock. I don't have anymore. They got so expensive. 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All right, let's see who's next. Edna in Wichita, Kansas. Hi, Edna. Glad to have you with us. How can we lend a hand?
3: Well, I've got 7 Dooney and Burke purses. 5 of them are Disney, and I've got 2 Disney Dooney and Burke wallets that I'd like to sell. I'm just trying to figure out my best option on how to do that online. I don't want to just give them away. They're like over $200 a purse.
0: Hmm. So are you a big Disney fan?
3: At one time I was, yeah. They've changed, and I still love Disney, but we don't go anymore.
2: Mm. You were a Disney adult, now you're a Disney... post-adult?
3: Yeah.
0: God, it got so expensive to go to Disney.
2: You ain't kidding.
0: How much is it now?
3: Exactly.
0: How much is it now to go to Disney?
2: I saw on TikTok, and I don't know if this is true, that you can get into California Adventure for $77, which is, that's a steal, but that's not Disneyland. The last time we went to Disneyland, there was seven of us, and you're looking at me waiting for the number.
0: I am. I'm like, because I know, as soon as he says the number, here's what's going to happen, Edna. He's going to come to me after the show and go, you know, I've been thinking about it. I need to make more money.
2: And we got a fast pass to go on one of the big rides for everybody. So that's times seven.
3: Oh, that was a long time ago.
2: And it was $1,600.
0: Wow.
2: For one day.
3: Yeah.
0: Plus all the goodies that go along with it.
2: No, we didn't let them eat.
3: To get into Magic Kingdom now, it's over probably $225.
2: Per person.
3: For one day.
2: No, again, I love Disneyland. I've been to Disneyland over 40 times in my life. It's a phenomenal vacation. It's just really expensive.
0: It is really expensive. All right, so you've got some pricey bags. The retired patterns will always sell more than the other ones, and maybe even more than when you're paid. So what you don't want to do is put this on Facebook Marketplace. You want to go where maybe some high-end things are. There's a website called The Real Real. I don't know if you've actually checked that out, but I bought some stuff there. You can buy some used designer goods there. They have editor's choices. They have new with tags, which is always pretty crazy. I bought a leather jacket in Tokyo. And then I overpaid for it because when I came back to the United States, I just was looking on The Real Real. It was half the price.
2: Oof.
0: And it was brand new.
2: If you want to get true value for it, go to eBay, search
0: exactly
2: what the product is, and then scroll down to sold listings, and it'll show you what other versions of that sold for. So make sure you're not selling it for too little.
0: And then there's also Poshmark.
2: Yeah, Poshmark is good. There's Vinted. That's new. And right now, because it's a new seller's website, there's no fees. You get 100% of the money. The fees are all being paid by the buyer.
0: Well, aren't you just a fountain of knowledge?
2: See? I'm just helping her out.
0: You don't even know what you're talking about. That shirt is way too big on you.
2: Stop bringing up the shirt. It's a really sour point with me right now.
0: You can get three people in that.
2: It was a gift.
0: Okay, all right. We'll let you wear it because it's a gift. It's ugly.
2: It's so bad.
0: It's so bad. Hey, still to come, how you can have a flashback to the 80s using AI. Your granddaughter tells a joke at the dinner table. 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

0: I always love when these things go viral. If you're on Instagram, everybody looks like they're now from the 80s.
1: Ooh.
0: Have you done this yet?
1: Zubaz pants and hot pink fluorescent clothing.
0: Big hair and shoulder pads.
1: Is that you, Kim Komando?
0: That's me in the 80s. That's right. Describe me for everybody.
1: First of all, shoulder pads. I mean, those shoulder pads are bigger than any linebacker in the NFL. Exactly. You're sitting next to a boom box. What are you holding your hand out for?
0: Because I'm saying hello.
1: Oh, you're saying hello. And your big, huge hair with a pink bow in it and a bright pink jacket. Oh, and you got bangles?
0: I got the bangles going on. And now we also did you, too.
1: Yeah? Oh, boy.
0: Okay, so now, Andrew, you're sporting. I don't know what that kind of is hair
1: like
0: that is.
1: A tight curly afro. I mean, I know I don't have hair, but that look is great. And I'm wearing acid wash jacket. It's like the Sears background, picture background.
0: Yeah, or Olin Mills. They would do something like that. So you upload a picture of yourself into ChatGPT or Gemini, and you say, transform this into an 80s style portrait. Era-appropriate clothing, hairstyle, accessories, background, and film grain. Keep my face recognizable. That's the important part. The mullet is optional. Everything else is mandatory. In case you want to check it out, make sure that you go to youtube.com/.
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8: Leaders set to meet. I'm Sue Guzman, Fox News. Ukraine's president says he will meet with President Trump this week and that the meeting could change a lot. Details from Fox's Jill Nato.
9: President Zelensky posted on social media that he spoke with President Trump Sunday and that it was an important conversation about Ukraine's war with Russia. He said there are ideas for de-escalation steps and for addressing security issues. The two leaders are expected to meet in New York on the sidelines of the UN General Assembly meeting. This comes as Ukrainian officials say their country fired more than 1,000 drones at Russia this weekend, with hundreds aimed at Moscow. Two people reported killed, many more injured, as Moscow's mayor called it the largest ever drone attack on the Russian capital. Jill Nato, Fox News.
8: Tensions are running high in Austin, Texas, after ICE shot and injured a man Sunday. There was a report the man was shot through the back windshield of his car. But Austin Police Chief Lisa Davis says she's getting conflicting information.
10: I'm hearing that it was out on foot. So again, this is the of getting in front of the camera too soon without the information. But from what I'm hearing, there was a small foot pursuit.
8: DHS says the man shot was an illegal migrant from Venezuela who had been ordered deported. He's hospitalized in stable condition. Protesters quickly gathering at the scene. Democratic Texas Representative Greg Kassar on X demanding immediate release of body cam footage, saying the incident is part of a disturbing pattern that, quote, ICE has to stop. Then a shooting in Georgia Sunday, leaving two children dead, two women injured. DeKalb County police saying 11-year-old and a 12-year-old boy were killed at Stone Mountain Apartment Complex following this gunfire that reportedly stemmed from an earlier argument. Two adult victims in stable condition. The suspect is still at large. 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
14: Whether you're a baby boomer or a millennial, it doesn't seem to matter. A common concern is always money. Welcome to today's program. We've got a great lineup for you today. Plenty of information and education as always. And we want to say thank you to being a loyal listener, to those of you that listen on the radio. And of course, please thank you much, much, much thank you to the ones that listen by the way of the podcast. We appreciate you, your comments, your critique, and your questions. And Scott's got a question today from Wendy. He's going to be diving into that. Also, Ted Miner's here to give us some updates on the estate planning mistakes and how we need to be looking at that and how to avoid that. Very, very important. The second half of the program, Jason Harrington's going to share some ideas about how do you answer some questions when you've got, how do you look at the questions that you want to know before you choose an advisor, and also a lot about how to maintain the stability in your investment program with all the news that's going on that we just need to avoid. If you've got a question for us, just simply send it to Jim, 901-683-0989. That's Jim, J-I-M, 901-683-0989. Let me remind you, if you miss any part of the program, you can find our show Talk Money on Spotify, wherever you listen to podcasts. Search for Talk Money with Jim Shoemaker. I'm sure that's the part that you want to make sure you put that down. That is, search for Jim Shoemaker. That's the part that kind of keeps you. There's so many Talk Monies now, but that's also, you can find us at newstalk989.com. Now, Scott, you've got this question. I put this whole thought process here with Wendy, and she says there's a lot of concern about rising rates. We've already know a lot about that. It's making news. It's got a lot of things going on. What's your thoughts?
15: Well, she also said, should I be worried about owning bonds in my retirement portfolio? It's certainly been a lot in the media recently about bond rates. We are seeing a rate environment that, quite honestly, we haven't seen in a while. But if you look back through history, we're not at that abnormal of a rate level at this point in time. The short answer to Wendy's question about should she be worried is I would not. We say this all the time on the show, and we'll probably dive into it a little bit later, is not letting, headlines or media headlines drive your long-term investment portfolio. So, we have seen yields rise, and there's a lot of reasons why that could be the case. When you look back over the last couple of weeks, we saw, midday, the 10-year treasury hit above that 5% level that people start to get real nervous about these days. Stocks kind of came under pressure over that too. But, I think when you look at it, Wendy, from one aspect, it's yes, we have seen a lot of volatility in the bond market, and headlines can make that even sound worse than it is. But also, we're in an environment where we're getting paid to own bonds again, and that is a good environment for a balanced portfolio.
14: When you talk about that being paid again, I look back at that too. As you go back all the way back to 04, 03, you saw rates come down, and they were up so high in the 90s. Mountains, way mountains, and then the valley. So we are getting paid again, and that's kind of important. Why do yields move higher? What's making the news?
15: Well, what is really concerning, when you think about owning a bond is, you're loaning a government or a business money, and they agree to pay you interest over time and then pay that principal back at some point in time. There's a term of the bond, could be a very short bond, like a 30-day, 2-year bond. bond, could be a longer bond, like a 10-year or 30-year bond. But in general, you're getting those fixed coupon payments. So the money coming in for that bond is kind of fixed once you enter into that deal. So what is pressuring rates right now? You look at things like inflation. We're seeing inflation numbers down from where they were a couple of years ago, but kind of staying in that sticky point. You know, the latest reading showed the CPI, the overall CPI, up about 3.4%. Core CPI was a little lower, down around 2.4, because that excludes food and energy. So when you look at what's causing the inflation, a lot of it is the elevated oil prices. We've seen oil go above $100 a barrel again. So when you look at that as a owner of an instrument that's going to pay you a fixed income, a lot of people call bonds fixed income, and the value of that income's going down via inflation, then you want a little more yield on your investment. So that's why yields tend to rise when inflation concerns out there. There's some technical reasons too. The government's having to issue a lot of bonds. At the same time, we have these hyperscalers building out all this AI infrastructure. They're borrowing money to do that. So there's a lot of demand for capital out there. And, you know, there's only a certain amount of supply. So that tends to raise the rates as well.
14: Yeah, I know that number is going just skyrocket out of the, you know, past the clouds. It's in the ozone layer.
15: Right.
14: Wherever that right. is. But, you know, when you think about that process, and I appreciate what you're saying, because she asked, should I be worried about owning bonds in my retirement portfolio? So here's kind of what I'm thinking. What when higher rates, you know, could come about, which is what's happening, what does that mean to my current bond portfolio, which is kind of, I think, what she's saying here?
15: Yes, and we've seen that in portfolios year to date. So bond, you got to remember, bond prices move opposite bond yields. So bond yields and bond prices move in opposite directions. And what that means is, if I own a bond that, let's say I have a corporate bond that I bought a couple of years ago and it's paying me 4% interest, well, now I can go out in the market and buy that same bond, but that bond today is, let's say, paying 5.5% interest. Well, naturally, nobody's going to pay you the same thing for your bond that's only paying 4%. They call them coupons. It's paying those 4% interest every year, when they can go out and get one that's paying 5.5%. So your bond gets discounted to the market rate based on where rates are. So if you own bonds, especially ones that you bought a few years ago, you'll look at your portfolio. They'll be down in value. Now, there's two sides to that also, though. If we hold those bonds to maturity, we get the full value back for them. We get the original coupon that we agreed upon when we bought the bond. But if we need to sell that because we need cash, we need capital for some reason, if we have to sell that bond in the market, we're going to have to sell it at a discount. So that affects, you know, your value of the bonds. That they get marked to value every day, so that's going to affect the value of your bonds.
14: But now, people don't always, it seems like when we get questions from people, and I'm assuming Wendy's thinking the same thing too, it's kind of like, you know, when you have to market the value, and when it does discount it, so it's like, oh no, my bonds. But you're telling us, and that's the critical part for everybody to understand, hold it to maturity,
15: right?
14: And there's no penalty.
15: That's correct.
14: It's
15: that's
14: like
15: correct.
14: You know, I don't want to say it's like a CD, but you sell it before it matures, you're going to pay a penalty. It's similar to the bond, but it's just trying to make the bond competitive with whatever rates are done.
15: Absolutely, and that assumes we've done our homework, or we have a manager's doing their homework, and they've bought good bonds that the company's going to be able to eventually repay us. But yeah, just holding that to maturity, it's going to mature at the full value. And even though it gets marked down in the market every day, if you're not needing the money from that bond today, you're still getting that income from it. And also, you also got to think of it like this. Now, with rates going up, you know, you're getting bond interest. Assuming we're not spending that every day, that's kind of building up in the portfolio. That is getting reinvested at these higher rates. So you're really looking at the bonds not on a short-term basis, just, you know, what is it worth today? It's how much is this bond going to, or what is this bond going to do to me, or do for me over a full economic cycle?
14: That's a great answer. If you just tuned in, I'm talking with Scott Jordan. If you'd like to ask Scott a question and you just simply just want to give him a call, you can pick up the phone, call him at 901-757-5757. And just ask your question. And always, Scott's great at getting these your answer, and be glad to take the calls from you. Scott, I think people don't realize this, or at least I don't think. I mean, I know we get a lot of questions about this. Why if the market has been doing so well, so effectively for the last 3 or 4 years, and you know, if you look at it, we talk about this all the time, and actually Jason's going to dive into that a little bit too, and how you stay the course and how you should have your portfolio allocated, and I'm looking forward to that in the second half of the program. And that's so important when you design a portfolio. Why, if the stock market's doing so well, why do I need to have bonds in my retirement portfolio?
15: Well, that's a great question. I mean, and there's
14: a
15: lot of
14: what she's asking.
15: And there's a lot of different ways to approach that. But you think about a portfolio. I mean, we always say the plan is what guides the portfolio. The plan is the anchor. The portfolio is a tool we use. So what are we trying to accomplish with that portfolio? Let's assume we're in retirement. We're looking for retirement income. Well, we always need places to pull that retirement income from. So there's a balance in there. You know, we want cash in that portfolio, cash or cash alternatives for those short-term needs. That's money we're going to need in the near future. We don't want that exposed to too much market risk. We have the bonds in there. The bonds are going to provide us income. They're also hopefully going to provide us stability or a ballast against the equities in the portfolio to dampen the volatility a little bit. So we got the cash for short-term, the bonds for more intermediate-term, and also stability in the portfolio. And then the equities are there for that long-term growth. You always have to remember, we need that long-term growth. We just talked about inflation earlier. That's one of the biggest things that we're battling in retirement, is that cost of living and that purchasing power. So we need those equities for the long-term. You just always have to remember, what is the purpose of each part of the portfolio? Why did we design it the way we designed it? And do we have it allocated the way we need to have it allocated in order to accomplish our long-term goals and stick with the plan? You know, whether that's equities and cash, equities, bond, that's all kind of established based on what we're trying to accomplish.
14: You know, you talk about allocation, and I want to remind everybody listening, just the thought process, asset allocation, it's an investment strategy. And that's all it is, just an investment strategy. It's not going to guarantee or a profit or protect you from a loss, but it is a strategy. We use it. It's very important when you think about the overall portfolio and the long-term strategy.
15: Absolutely.
14: All right. Now, with that said, and go back to Wendy, let me read her the question. There's a lot of concern about rising rates in the bond market right now. Okay. I can just hear what I know exactly where she's coming from. Should I be worried about owning bonds in my retirement portfolio? Should I be worried about owning bonds in my retirement portfolio? All right. If you got a question for us, just to remind you, all you need is type Jim to the text line, 901-683-0989, and we will do our best to get your question on the air, just as we're doing Wendy's. Now, back to her thought here. Worried about owning bonds in my retirement portfolio. You're talking about asset allocation. You're talking about mixture that meets her strategy long time. How do we anchor a plan? Is the plan anchored with stocks, or do you anchor it with, you know, talk about that standpoint from a standpoint. How does somebody feel? Because, I mean, I guess the thinking here is that Jason's going to talk about not getting caught up with the herd and keeping your emotions out of it.
15: Right.
14: That's easy to say. Jason, we gave him the easy part.
15: Easy to say, harder to do.
14: Harder to do. Explain why that mixture is so critical.
15: Well, I would even back up a step as, okay, how are we determining what that mixture should be? And so if I'm in Wendy's shoes, and she's asked a great question, and these are the kind of questions that come top of mind, but it's, you know, again, let's back up. Let's start with what we're trying to accomplish. She mentioned in her retirement portfolio, so I don't know if she's retired, if she's planning for retirement, but, you know, we're going to start with the need. What are we trying to accomplish? How much do we need? Where is that going to come from? Do we have income sources like pensions, Social Security? How much are we going to have to be pulling from the portfolio? And that helps us design it, you know, doing some projections, looking at that long term. Okay, so what type of returns do we need in order to accomplish what we're trying to accomplish? Now, if we can accomplish everything we need to accomplish and we only need to earn, let's just say, 3% rate of return, because we've done such a phenomenal job of saving that we have enough capital to do that, then we don't necessarily have to take any more risk if we don't want to. Flip side of that is, if you run those numbers and go, well, we probably need to be, you know, I'm just throwing numbers out here. We need to be getting somewhere around a 6% rate of return. Well, okay, that's going to require a little more equity exposure when you look at long-term history. So That design of that portfolio, again, is based on what we're trying to accomplish. And then we give each part of the portfolio a job. We want to diversify. We talk about that a lot on the program. We don't want to put all our eggs in one basket. And bonds can play an important role in that diversification if they fit the need and everything makes sense.
14: Well, okay, let me throw this out because I think you've hit the nail on the head. Changing the portfolio only when the plan is changed.
15: That's what we always recommend. Now, plans can change for a lot of different reasons. Maybe it's, you know, new tax laws. Maybe, you know, our capacity or our preference for handling risk has gone down. We've gone through some market volatility. We realize we can't handle it quite as much. That may require sitting down and rethinking that. I would also add that, you know, going back to what we said earlier in the show, we're in an environment now where you can actually get paid to own bonds. So we're seeing high-grade corporate bond portfolios yielding somewhere 5.5%, you know, to 6%. Does it make sense to sit down and look at that and go, okay, here's what I need to accomplish my goals. Maybe I can cut back on my equity exposure a little bit if that's something that I'm concerned about, or vice versa. Maybe I need to have less bonds. But these types of changes in the market environment can be a good time to sit down and reevaluate that. But we're not making that change based on a headline or a fear of what we think is going to happen to a particular asset class. It's being driven by, okay, this is what we need to accomplish. And, you know, we can do that with a different mix. And that's when it can make sense.
14: Well done, Scott. If you got a question for Scott, just call him at 901-757-5757. Scott, as always, thank you, sir.
15: Always a pleasure to be here, Jim.
14: You know, Scott does a great job, and we got Ted Miner coming up. Before I introduce Ted, I do have to disclose this, though. He mentioned the word diversification. I just want to make sure that we kind of talk about this. Asset allocation, I talked about that earlier. It's an investment strategy. It's not going to guarantee or protect a profit or protect against a loss. And asset allocation, that's also a strategy. It does not assure a profit or protect against the loss. It's the same thing. They're both very important from a planning perspective, but they're not the perfect answer for everything. So just make sure that you understand that. It doesn't protect against a loss in a declining market. That's asset. That's diversification. So keep that in mind when you're thinking through that. But he does a great job helping us with that. And it's great to introduce Ted. Ted, you have been absent from us for a while. We're glad to have you back, sir.
16: Well, Jim, it's good. I've been nurturing a back surgery.
14: Back surgery, yes, sir. And, you know, I'm impressed. You're standing erect and look great.
16: Well, how's your eyesight? Well,
15: you're impressed that you're standing erect.
14: Back surgery, serious, man.
15: It is.
14: Very serious. But, Ted, you're going to talk about one of the most important things that we hear about and with people, and we talk about it all the time. And I know you've been in this practice business a long time, and you've run into clients that just absolutely surprising you that how they make mistakes when it comes to estate planning, just their last will and testament. And I know you're going to talk about a Kiplinger article that was written last November, I think, or December or something. Talked about more than 50% of Americans die without a will.
16: Don't even have a will.
14: Well, that's scary to think about that. I mentioned to somebody recently about a holographic will. Just take a sheet of paper and write down something. At least that'll kind of give some idea of what you're trying to do, and that actually works.
16: You know, when I was reading this article, one of the things that I saw that one of the planners was also a licensed therapist. He was a practicing financial therapy with his clients. So that tells you kind of where the issue gets when you start doing estate planning.
14: No kidding. This past week, I had the opportunity to go to an advisor summit up at the Museum of the Bible in Washington. And I tell you what, it was about 100 guys and, you know, invitations type stuff. And it was great. And they had, as you said, therapists, psychologists, coaches, you know, the writers. I mean, writers to help person write this, you know, the book, the family book. I mean, it was just amazing.
16: Well, things have gotten so complicated.
14: Yes.
16: I mean, when you look at the laws on the books and as they get changed, I mean, when they get changed and all of a sudden, you know, sometimes these plans have to be changed.
14: Right.
16: Because tax implications and other things.
14: So what are some of the problems that you have run into in your practice that you see, which I know surprises you sometimes?
16: Well, when you start talking about it and you start looking at all the tentacles of a plan, if someone has a number of different types of assets and something, and they have them, depending on how they've got them titled, it can become very, very complicated. And they really need to be speaking to a professional that knows the tax consequences of each of the ways these things are titled and what is the beneficial way for them to be titled, and do they, should they be held in a trust? Should they not be held in a trust? Should the estate be part of the beneficiary? Should they not be the beneficiary? How do things get taxed from a standpoint of if your children assume it versus a charity assumes it? So there's a lot of complicated questions. A lot of that is designed around what the will of the individual is. What do they want to happen to their assets? And then there becomes all these sorts of questions of, they've got all these different types of assets. They got real estate, they got IRAs, they got accounts, they got gold. How do you make it fair? You know, how do you make, you got more than one child. You got, and look, there's some people that try to make it fair. There's other people that want to kind of close the book when they get gone, and they want to make it unfair and make a statement. You know, that sort of thing.
17: Well, that actually
16: too,
17: so. Was discussed at the museum of the Bible thing, because they talked about, you know, what is fair. You got a child that decides to go to college. You spend $100,000. I'm just using a number. You got a child that says, I'm not going to college. You know, I'm going to do this. I'm going to start a business. You know, how are you going to give that child $100,000? And you know what? Believe it or not, it came out, yes, you're going to help that child decide if he wants to issue, wants to start a business, help them start the business or go into business, do whatever they want to do. That should be something of that equal fairness.
16: Right.
17: Now, unless you've got a prodigal that, you know, has got some problems, and then you've got an issue of that litigation coming back because you didn't treat him fair or her fair.
16: Well, and there's also what issues came up during the course of time. Otherwise, what other things? I mean, you can think back. I can think back where I've helped my children now. You know, to help send one of their kids, my grandkids, to school, and maybe I didn't help another one. You know, everybody in the family doesn't necessarily know about those details. So those are things that you try to keep in mind when you're saying, okay, I helped them here, and now I can help these others over here a little bit more, and maybe one's doing a lot better than the other one. So there's also that issue of not so much does everybody get the equal amount, but do the ones that need a little bit of help, are you going to help them out a little bit more than those that seem to be on good footing at this
17: point. You know,
16: Scott,
17: we talk about that. We see that right there where we deal that with it. Creates a family conflict. I mean, all of a sudden, a lasting family conflict where we've got clients that haven't talked to sister, brother, or child or something for over the many, many years.
15: Yeah, we've certainly seen our fair share of conflict. And, you know, I always counsel clients that communication goes a long way. A lot of times the conflict is caused because it wasn't discussed prior to death, and then death happens, and now you've got family fighting over stuff because they didn't understand the intentions, and maybe it's not clear in the documents exactly why things were done the way they were done, and it seems unfair. So I think communication between family at the right time goes a long way towards solving a lot of those problems.
17: Well, I think that's critical, and because of the issues, and when you think about it, you know, you got to bring that together, that communication together, and we'll talk about this when we come back in a minute, but I think that sometimes complete transparency is a little too much, maybe, sometimes. That's what was discussed at the museum, but also just the lack of is even worse, and so you got to work that out.
16: You know, you watch the movies, and the movies are always talking about the reading of the will, and everybody's showing up like they have no idea what's going to happen when that will is read, so there has been no communication in the movies in terms of what people are going to receive. And of course, the movies are there to kind of show something that's not expected to happen. But really, what Scott was talking about, communication is important. Sometimes the person, only person with the answer is the person that wrote the will.
17: Oh, yeah.
16: Or the estate plan.
17: Exactly. And then we've seen it where, you know, you've got one, the dad said something to one and mom said something to the other, and it's a miscommunication there. So having that document, and it is written down. So I think that's more important for a lot of people to understand what they've got to do. Ted, when we come back, I'd like to dive in a little bit deeper into that family communication and also talking about being fair and equal. That's a great thought for everybody, and I think that'll be extremely interesting. So stay with us, because we'll be back in just a minute. And don't want to miss any part of the program coming up. We got Jason Harrington. You don't want to miss that, about estate planning and knowing about questions and all those things that we're all listening to. I'm Jim Shoemaker. 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
1: News. I'm Deborah Valentine. The Department of Homeland Security tells Fox the man shot by an ICE agent in Austin, Texas on Sunday is an illegal immigrant from Venezuela with a final deportation order. Austin's police chief, Lisa Davis.
2: Police Department Special Investigation Unit, who investigates our officer-involved shootings, is on the scene. And I have spoken to Texas Rangers, who will be part of that investigation, and will be working side-by-side in this investigation as well.
1: The AP identifies the man shot as Wilbur Rafael Garces Perez. Two male children, ages 11 and 12, dead, and two women hurt in a shooting in DeKalb County, Georgia. Public information officer there, Elise Wells.
3: Essentially, what they're doing is canvassing for evidence. Because it's a grassy area, we're going to utilize all the technology available, and that may be a metal detector to look for any casings or anything that might be of value.
1: Police say the incident stems from an argument. No arrests are reported. Tropical storm Polo has formed off of southwestern Mexico. 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
4: 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Talk 98.9 is asking you to walk with us September 26th at Latimer Lakes Park in Horn Lake to bring attention to the fight against prostate cancer. Toyota of Hernando presents the Blue Hope Walk, a short walk with a tall order. 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
8: Welcome back. I'm Jim Shoemaker. You're listening to Talk Money. I want to remind you, coming up in this second half of the program, Jason Harrington is here. He's going to share some questions that you should ask before choosing an advisor, and also going to talk about a little bit of what's going on with the economy and what we all need to think about when it goes to investing, and that is how to manage our emotions. That's going to be something he and Scott are going to dive into to help us all. We review that on a regular basis, especially when everything goes on that you hear from the media. You need to know, how do you check those emotions, put them in the closet, and forget them? That's hard to do, but that's what we're talking about coming up. Right now, we're talking with Ted Miner. We're talking about mistakes that are often made when it comes to estate planning. We've talked about communication, poor communication, and that's so critical. Procrastination, that we didn't talk about that earlier. What is that? I mean, that's a new word.
9: Well, that's one of those anxiety issues where people start thinking about all the things they have to think about and all the decisions they have to make, and they think, well, I've got some things that are more important than that. So they kind of table the issue, and they table it.
8: I have a PhD in that, by the way. I mean, a graduate degree in procrastination. I excelled in that course. And why is that, Ted, when it comes to estate planning? Why do people procrastinate? They know it's important. I mean, I know we can't answer that, but what have you understood with your practice and working with people?
9: Well, it is a complicated issue. And today, I think families are spread out a little bit more than they normally are. A lot of times families aren't together unless it's an important event to celebrate. They don't want to take the time to talk about things like that when they're there to celebrate Christmas or Thanksgiving or a birthday or something like that. And sometimes you have to, it's best to inquire, you know, my dad did something I thought was great, and this wasn't things that were of great value to everyone, but he had a list of things that were of value to me, my brother, my sister, musical instruments. And he had us all to make a list of the things we wanted, things that we desired, the things that meant something to us. And what he did, he gave them to us during his lifetime. But these are, while they may have some intrinsic value, more than anything else, a lot of these things had a lot of special meaning to us. I play the guitar. I got some guitars. My brother played the banjo. My sister plays the guitar. He had a lot of instruments and things like that. I got his revolver as he was a police officer. And I had asked him for his revolver. Those are things that were real important. The other thing is, if it's something significant, let's say a piece of property, some of the people may not even want that piece of property. Other people may have a great desire for that piece of property. So trying to understand what the desire is of those people that are the heirs that you're trying to satisfy or you're trying to do something with would also be a nice piece of the puzzle to kind of to kind of figure it out.
8: And that's having that conversation with all the siblings in there, all the children, before it's too late in that standpoint, because, with, you know, that's where the disagreements come about. I mean, you know, I thought I was going to get, I remember we had a case, Scott, that we had a, you know, where one, the daughter thought she was going to get this, the son thought he was going to, and it just, and it was not even, you know, nothing like what they thought, because it got changed, and it created all kinds of problems.
9: Look, I was in a meeting yesterday, and a power of attorney was sitting there actually reading the will for the first time. Now, no one's died yet, but she starts trying to interpret things, and you know, we're saying we can't interpret that for you. That discussion is the lawyers. That's the will. That's an official document, and you can't start interpreting that. It is as the executor, you're there to execute her will, not your will. And so, I mean, there was conflict there in her seeing that for the first time and trying to, and you could see that she wanted to try to maybe manipulate things a little bit more advantageous for herself.
8: But that does happen.
9: And that does happen, and that's human nature. But really, communication can go a long way. And I think a lot of people run from that accumulation, communication. When they're trying, they fear some of the things that might be said. They don't want to create conflict while everybody's living. And so they may wait till the last minute to make some of these statements.
8: That's a great point. Yeah, I want to remind everybody, too, if you're thinking about tax and legal things, for a comprehensive review of your personal situation, always consult with a tax or legal advisor. Neither Sotero Wealth Services, LLC, nor any of its representatives, that's all of us around the table here, may give legal or tax advice. We can point you in the right direction, but we cannot give you legal or tax advice, and that's important. Scott mentioned this earlier. We've run across this with Eagle and Fair, and I guess, Ted, I want to ask you, legal? Well, I mean, not when I say equal. I'm sorry I said legal. Equal or fair? You know what I'm saying? That I talked about the kids going didn't want to go to college. That was my example. But I know that can be a real big problem when you start communicating, because somebody feels left out and there's a litigation problem.
9: Cash is a great equalizer. So there are if you plan for this, there are ways to plan for helping that equalization out. But now, again, This is something some people may think something's fair and other people may not. So that's difficult. And the only thing that's going to resolve that is sitting around and communicating and talking about it.
8: Sitting around the table and communicating, and yet that can be very, very difficult. And that's
9: very stressful.
8: So yeah. One of the things that I learned at the museum where we went through that process of these advisors, and of course, was the family coach. And I don't know, I've spent some time with a couple of coaches and stuff with that, but it's getting that communication where somebody else is kind of interpreting for you. It's almost mediation. And I'm intrigued that we're going to do more of that in the office and that mindset. It's a growing part of our field, where you come in with a family coach. But that's helping that communication gap, you know, from that standpoint. I know the state taxes, everybody used to think that was the big thing they had to plan for, but that's really not the case.
9: No, today, $15 million a person. If you got a husband and wife, you got $30 million of assets.
8: Oh, let me think a second. I'm under that.
9: But so many
8: just barely.
9: And a lot of people don't understand the difference between income tax and estate tax. The estate tax is are going to only hit a very few people. There might be some states out there that might have some estate tax, but from the federal government standpoint, the estate tax issue is

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1: I try not to ask it questions. I don't have a good idea of what the answer is or the information that I'm looking for, because I have asked questions that I know answers to, and I got the wrong answer. So AI, you have to be careful. It's pulling information from the internet. The good thing that what AI can really do is it can do calculations for you very, very quickly.
2: Yeah, but it's not, can't write your will.
1: No, it can't.
2: Yeah, okay. you get an attorney, get somebody that knows, you know, that you can explain it to, and an estate planning attorney or someone like that that really does a better job. Don't trust AI to write your last will and testament.
1: As a matter of fact, just 2 weeks ago, 2 months ago, Kiplinger had an article on AI financial advising and regular financial advising. It was a great article from the blood and flesh and blood financial advisor.
2: Bring that back. We'll talk about that. That'd be great.
1: We can do
2: great.
1: That.
2: Thank you, Ted. I appreciate you being here, man.
1: All right. Thank you, Jim.
2: And your back looks great. He's doing wonderful.
1: You'll see my scar.
2: Not today. All right. Jason Harrington's here with us. Now, Jason, you're really here to kind of dive into two things for us. Really, I want to start, I think, with what's going on with the economy, all the news media, and how we as planners kind of help them understand what they need to be doing when it comes to investing. And I know one of the things you talk about a lot is everybody get where the media is doing this, and everybody's following what that, and you getting caught up in following the herd. So tell us what that means.
3: Yeah, absolutely. I mean, this fits in perfectly with some of the things that Scott was talking about from your question from Wendy earlier is, you know, I hear something on the news, I see something on TV. Does this need to create alarm? That alarm starts to get emotional, and other people start talking about it. You start following this mentality of, this alarm-based change that may need to happen. And, you know, many times the herd gets most of its steam right before it just kind of goes over the cliff. And so you got to be real careful out there with what you hear, what you read, what you see. And instead of following the herd, talk to your financial advisor, think about your long-term plan, as Scott mentioned earlier. And many, many, many times the market is going to go up, the market is going to go down, but are the assets within your portfolio doing the job they're supposed to do, and what's their projected job moving forward in your plan?
2: Why is the following the herd? You mentioned that, Scott mentioned that earlier, having the plan. And Scott, when you talk about this, the strategy to get the plan right, and I appreciate that. But Jason, when you think about it, is that any just something that emotions drive, following the herd, or is there something thinking they've got a better plan than I've got?
3: Well, I think it's a little bit of both. Absolutely. I think it's human nature to always be. I mean, I think one of the more common questions that we will get when we start to evaluate someone's investment portfolio in particular is, you know, kind of what am I missing?
2: Yeah.
3: You know, I think I'm doing okay, but is there something else
2: Ted's
3: out there?
2: Ted's plan's better than your plan, so why don't I follow
3: Ted? Why don't I go do that,
2: I get
3: you know?
2: That.
3: And that's just, you know.
2: Ted gives a thumb up.
3: Ted's like, follow me. You know, and I think that's human nature. You're always afraid of missing out on something. You're always afraid of maybe possibly being burned a little bit. And so there is. Money is sensitive. Money's a sensitive topic. You've done a lot to accumulate what you have, and it's probably one of the more emotional topics out there. And so when you start seeing other people do things and you're like, why am I not doing that? That's an easy way for you to get caught up in something that may not be right for you.
2: All right. That's following the herd. Now, even though we both admit that that's an emotional decision, I mean, you know, you're getting caught, you fear missing out. That's an emotion.
3: Absolutely.
2: But what is it when you talk about being an emotional investor? I mean, that is where the person's thinking investing and they get fearful. That's an emotion, or they get this mindset that's making money. I need to put all my money over there. That's an emotional. So how do you manage that emotional?
3: You know, that's a great question, because I think something that especially over the last, you know, you guys can weigh in on this too, maybe the last 15 years or so, you're seeing a huge movement just in our world from a training standpoint, an education standpoint, of understanding a concept called behavioral finance. Behavioral finance is just, how do you behave around your money when you hear news or when you see the market go up?

0: up or down? Are you making reactionary decisions based on what's happening in the moment rather than, you know, what your long-term goals are? And given that we all agree here, and I think your listeners will agree too, that just given the emotional impact of money, and is it going to go away? Is it going to grow? Is it going to do the things I need it to do at some point in the future? Getting caught up in the psychological element of what's going on with your money is a real easy trap.
1: You know, that's a great, real easy trap. Scott, we've run into this. We're used to, and back to what, you know, Jason's saying, if the market was going down, everybody wanted out. You know, that was all this.
2: Well, they still do, Jim.
1: Yeah, I know. I know.
2: They want to get out before that happens. But, that's right, difficult.
1: But that's that emotion. But now we're seeing, back to this comment, behavioral finance. Now, with the market having three great years, everybody's putting everything in
0: the
1: stocks.
0: It's going to constantly go up to the moon.
1: Yeah, so it's never going to go down again.
0: No, you have the emotional reaction both in good times and in bad, you know?
2: Yeah, it's kind of those twin fears we talk about. You have the fear of missing out and the fear of loss, and that's when we have to go into hyperdrive as advisors is, you know, whether the market's doing really, really well, that's when people want to abandon their long-term strategy and go a little more risky. And then when the market's doing poorly, they get that fear of loss and they want to abandon the strategy because they're fearful of losing money. So that's that behavioral finance piece that Jason mentioned. And so such an important part of our job is keeping people focused on the long-term plan, not getting caught up in the whims of the market, the fears and fads of the market.
0: I think one of the things to point to that is just one of the other basic fundamentals is just understanding what you own. You know, you get caught up in like reallocating more to stock or reallocating more to bonds based on what's going on. But if you understand what you own and what it's doing and what the combination of your asset classes are trying to do, it can help mitigate some of that emotional impact. And we talked a lot about communication earlier in Ted's segment and, you know, communicating with the family, but communicating with your advisors and asking questions and knowing what it is that you own and what they're supposed to do can be a great way to mitigate some of the emotional impact of your investment.
1: I like the way you're saying that idea behind starting a portfolio, getting around it, staying with it, then begin to communicate what your thoughts are. And that is critical. I think that is, a lot of times we gotta withhold that because we don't want to. I know clients come in sometimes and feel like, well, I don't want to say anything because I don't want to be stupid.
0: Oh, yeah.
1: You know that's what I'm saying? And we're trying our best to pull out what's their emotions, what are you thinking, whether it's good or bad. And I think that's critical.
3: You know, Jim, today we have so much hype over media that discusses IPOs and other things that for the ordinary investor, it's difficult for them to digest this information. They hear pros and cons, and they really can't digest that information. And a lot of times they get excited and want to do things and act upon them.
1: Yeah, and that, you know, we've had that over the years. And some, you know, it's whether it's, you know, steamboats or trains or whatever it is. It doesn't make any difference. Spaces or what, you know.
2: It's been a minute since the last steamboat IPO.
0: Microwaves. Microwaves were hot.
1: Okay. But I think it's important. It's important for us to understand you want to get involved because everybody says, well, if you could get into the ground floor, you're going to become a millionaire. Well, that's true, but you may not, and that's the problem. People have to understand that.
3: You know, it's interesting when you hear someone talking about it, and they say they have to expose themselves. Say, well, I own this.
1: Yes. Okay.
3: Well, that automatically shows the fact that they may not be clear in their thinking.
1: Yeah. I get it. That's great.
0: Yeah, I know. We talked a little bit about just the emotional piece, but how do you? And for your listeners out there, I want to talk a little bit about how do you manage that? How do you work through some of these emotional moments? And I've heard your show a bunch, and we've been on here talking about planning and knowing the long-term, you know, goals that you're trying to achieve. But I think one of the best ways that you can manage through some of the emotional piece outside of the fact of not getting caught up in the news, not getting caught up in what your friends or neighbors are doing. Focus on your own plan and your own, your own objectives, but making sure that you're diversified and that you rebalance regularly. And understand that you mentioned earlier, diversification rebalancing is not a guarantee against loss or gain. It is a risk management tool, but it can help you with diversification. That's just the notion of, in simple terms, not putting all your eggs in one basket, making sure that you have exposure to multiple different asset classes as well as sectors and pieces of the economy. And rebalancing is taking a look at your portfolio on a regular basis. One of the best things you can do when the market is going up or the market is going down is looking at areas of your portfolio that need to be repositioned and moved around. And that's what rebalancing does, is just to keep that diversification and that asset allocation in this perfectly weighted balance.
1: All right. I think you've said it, and you said it so well. I've got to ask this question, because you said it's kind of like the client needs to do that. And yet we're talking about, I wanted to ask you some questions about what do you ask an advisor? Somebody says, it's gotten too big. I don't understand it. It gives me stress. You know, I don't know how to communicate it. All the emotions that come out of that. So what are questions that we should be asking advisors if we're looking for somebody to help us?
0: It's a great question. I want to empower all your listeners to ask a couple of questions, but one in particular that I think people get a little nervous about, and that is, how are you compensated? How does an advisor make money in this relationship? And there's a couple of ways that that may be, that you may engage with an advisor. One would be a fee-based relationship where you pay the advisor a fee to manage their money, your money, or a commission base. So it's important to know which one. I'm not promoting one as necessarily better than other. That's just knowing the difference between the two. The other thing would be, you know, what kind of standard do you work? And an advisor, your listeners may not understand that one. Say, what kind of standard do you work under? But an advisor should understand that question. There's two basic standards out there. One being a fiduciary standard. What a fiduciary standard is that is the advisor making recommendations, creating solutions that are in your best interest at all times? Is it forward progress and forward looking? Not only is this, you know, good for you today, but is it going to be something that will be good for you in the future and will grow with you? The other standard is a suitability standard. Typically, your suitability standards are going to be your more commission-based advisors. But those are recommendations that are simply suitable for the moment that you're in right now. So again, not necessarily one being, you know, better than the other, but one does have typically a more long-term.
1: You've talked about this before. That is people on the team. How do you look at that? We just got a few seconds left, but a minute. But just what about the team?
0: Important question to ask, because if you're going to entrust an advisor or someone with your long-term goals and the wealth that you've accumulated over the course of your life, then it is important to know who they're working with, who are going to be other people who will lean into that recommendation base, and what happens if something happens to your advisor. You know, do you have someone else to talk to? Is someone going to know what you're going through and know who you are? So understanding that if the advisor is flying solo, or if they're working in a situation where they have other support people alongside them.
1: You've been listening to Jason Harrington. Thank you, Jason. Great subject and great answers.
0: Hey, thank you for having me. Always a pleasure.
1: If you want to talk to Jason, you can reach him at 901-757-5757. You can reach also Ted and Scott, the same number, 901-757-5757. 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If you got a question for us, you can send it to Jim to the text line, 901-683-0989. That's Jim, J-I-M, 901-683-0989. Next week, my guest, Greg Bieber, he's going to talk about some things that you need to know about Social Security, and will it be there when you retire? Scott will be answering your questions. Shannon Dyson, the hidden business behind your health insurance. You do not want to miss that part. That's Saturday morning at 8 a.m. and again Sunday at 9 a.m. I want to thank my producer, Maximilian, guest and content coordination, Francis Fortner, production and marketing assistant Samantha Orcutt, compliance officer Tommy Armstrong. Thank you so much for listening. We're here for you each and every week, helping you make the most of your money. I'm Jim Shoemaker. 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
20: A shooting involving ICE. I'm Deborah Valentine, Fox News. Protests have erupted on the streets of Austin, Texas, after an ICE officer shot a man. Fox's Marion Rafferty has the details.
21: It happened around 1 p.m. local time after a traffic stop. Local officials say the 28-year-old victim was shot in the torso. He was taken to the hospital with serious injuries. His wife says she's been told he's now in ICE custody. It's not clear what led to the shooting, but a DHS source telling Fox News the man is an illegal immigrant from Venezuela with final orders for removal.
20: Austin's police chief Lisa Davis stated that the city of Austin deserves answers and that they are going to be as transparent as possible as the investigation unfolds. President Donald Trump is expected to host China's leader Xi Jinping at the White House after previously meeting in May. South Dakota Congressman Dusty Johnson on Fox's Sunday Night in America with Trey Gowdy shares his thoughts on the possibility of President Trump talking to China about Iran.
22: It has to be something the president has to press on pretty aggressively. And there is plenty of information, even in unclassified channels, that should give us a high level of confidence that China is helping Iran target American targets.
20: This comes as previous reports indicated that Iran received satellite images of an airbase in Jordan from Chinese entities right before Iran attacked and killed three U.S. troops there. DeKalb County police are searching for suspects after a shooting in Stone Mountain left two children dead and two women wounded. Police spokeswoman Elise Wells spoke with reporters late Sunday.
23: We do believe there was some sort of altercation that continued on into the late evening hours that ended in gunfire.
20: An 11-year-old and a 12-year-old boy have died. 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
20: A tropical threat is intensifying tonight off the southwestern coast of Mexico. The National Hurricane Center reports that Tropical Storm Polo has officially formed, packing sustained winds of 40 miles per hour. Forecasters warn the system could strengthen rapidly into a major hurricane by midweek, bringing heavy rain and flash flooding to Michoacán, Colima, and Jalisco. The Trump administration is rejecting worries about AI. President Trump claims calls to regulate the technology over security concerns are a hoax. Federal Trade Commission Chairman Andrew Ferguson tells Fox's The Big Weekend Show.
36: Well, I don't think we need a brand new suite of regulations that would likely be written by the AI companies to protect themselves. We should use the tools we have first before deciding if we need to do new things.
20: Lawmakers on both sides of the aisle say regulations must find a balance between protecting Americans and allowing companies to compete with China. This after Google's AI agent Gemini hacked three companies unprompted. Saudi Arabia says Yemen's Houthi rebels have attacked its capital city of Riyadh with ballistic missiles and drones. Florida Congresswoman Ana Paulina Luna tells Fox's The Big Weekend Show how she would advise President Trump.
0: The United States, as much as Saudi is an ally, is not responsible for Saudi security, and that the Saudi government should be responsible to how they are going to retaliate, if at all.
20: The new attacks come after the Houthis took over the port city of Mauka, right near the Bab el-Mandeb Strait, putting further pressure on global shipping and energy prices. Brent crude futures rose 1% Sunday evening as diesel prices reach another record of $6.50, according to AAA. Pakistani security forces have successfully rescued 23 hostages following an intense shootout in the country's southwest. The military confirms five separatist militants were killed after an illegal highway checkpoint. I'm Deborah Valentine.
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4: Now, it's Red Eye Radio. Gary McNamara and Eric Hurley talk about everything from politics to social issues and news of the day. Whether you're up late or you're just starting your day, welcome to the show. From the Relief Factor Studios, this is Red Eye Radio.
5: All across America, we are Red Eye Radio. He is Eric Hurley and I'm Gary McNamara. All right, it's out again.
6: What's out?
5: The Annenberg School for Communication in Pennsylvania, their poll on what Americans know.
6: All right.
5: You ready? Here we go.
6: It's going to be a short list.
5: Three branches of government.
6: Yeah.
5: 65% correctly named all three.
6: Wow.
5: Now, that stayed relatively steady for the last couple of years. Remember, about 10 years ago, it was like 56%, 57%. And then at one point, one poll in the last 15 years, it showed that the majority of Americans could not tell you what the three branches of government are. Right now, it's 35% who could not name the three branches of government. All right, so...
6: All right.
5: Which, of course, is the executive, the legislative, and the red eye branch of government.
6: Yes. Eric and Gary, I would say 10 commandments, but we have more.
5: Now, when it comes, think about this, the First Amendment, the only part of the First Amendment that the majority of Americans were able to identify was free speech. 73%, significantly fewer than the 79% that named it in 2025.
6: So that means 27% couldn't identify anything? Did you say 73%?
5: No, 73%.
6: Uh-huh.
5: Were able to say that in the First Amendment, you know, what was in the First Amendment.
6: Okay.
5: And they identified
6: free speech.
5: So, right.
6: So when it came to 27 couldn't identify anything else in the First Amendment?
5: No. They asked. No. I have it right here. Let me go through it.
6: All right.
5: So freedom of speech, 73%. Freedom of religion, only 43% knew that freedom of religion was in the First Amendment. Not that freedom of religion doesn't exist. Where is it in the Constitution?
6: Right.
5: Right of assembly, only 31% knew that the right of assembly was part of the First Amendment.
6: Or as Democrats rewrote that First Amendment, except during COVID.
5: Yes. Freedom of the press, only 29% knew that freedom of the press was part of the First Amendment.
6: That's surprising. Because you would think with the liberals, the way the liberal activist media is, that the rank and file liberal would know that because of, you know, anytime somebody, I mean, they try to use that with Colbert. The freedom of the press. He's a comedian. Calm down.
5: The right to petition.
6: All right.
5: For a redress of your grievances.
6: Mm-hmm.
5: That's basically when you look at it, McCain-Feingold.
6: Yeah.
5: That's basically McCain-Feingold. And only 12% knew that the right to petition. By the way, McCain-Feingold was an attempt to kill the right to petition to get a redress of your grievances
6: right.
5: from the government.
6: Right.
5: Only 12% knew that that was part of the First Amendment. Now, the good thing is here, 25% knew that the right to bear arms was part of the First Amendment. How do you not know that's not the Second Amendment?
6: Well,
5: I mean, my God.
6: Here's my question. Is that a handful of conservatives trying to move it up on the list? It should be part of the first. Yeah, I don't know. At least they knew you had the right.
5: Yes, I'll accept that. As long as they know that it exists somewhere.
6: As long as they
5: in the universe.
6: Know, if they get right. it, you know, if it's lost, you know, that's fine. But as long as they know that it exists, I'm okay with that. Yeah, all right. Hey, man, we should move that up. It's not number two. It's number one, along with freedom of speech. Thank you very much.
5: Said the director of the Annenberg Public Policy Center, ignorance is costly. You can't protect and cherish rights that you don't know you have. The percentage of U.S. adults who can answer an open-ended question and name the five protected... I'm sorry. The quote ended there. I thought it was continuing the quote right there. Now, here we go.
6: Mm.
5: 83% know that when the president vetoes legislation, the bill becomes law if 2/3 of the members of each House of Congress vote to override the veto. This is mind-boggling, though, because this is 31% apparently don't. A 5-4 Supreme Court ruling, 69% know that a 5-4 Supreme Court decision is the law and needs to be followed. Almost 1 in 5, 18% said the decision is sent back to Congress for reconsideration, and 12% said it is sent back to the Federal Court of Appeals to be decided there. Now, it could be. You know, because a lot of Supreme Court decisions are, we're sending it back to the court. But if it's a Supreme Court decision on a constitutional issue and it's final and it doesn't have to send it back to the court is my
6: right,
5: point.
6: Right, right.
5: 60% know that the Supreme Court has the final responsibility for determining whether an action by the president is constitutional if the president and the Supreme Court disagree.
6: Hmm.
5: Only 40% don't know that.
6: Hmm.
5: 17% say the final responsibility lies with Congress. 4% said it lies with the says it's the president. 19%, I don't know. Asked whether the 10th Amendment to the U.S. Constitution, asked what the 10th Amendment to the U.S. Constitution says about the relationship between the states and the federal government, half of U.S. adults correctly say that the powers not granted to the federal government are reserved to the states or the people. 1 in 8, 13%, say it's the other way around. The states only have powers granted to them by the Constitution. Over a third, 37%, don't know which one is correct. So you're saying 50% of the people do not understand federalism.
6: I would think, if you asked me, I would have come back with it's probably more than 50%. That's not, to me, it's surprising that it's that low. Because nobody seems to understand. But what's weird is the left has often, they don't know that or don't understand or whatever, that they're actually using the idea behind federalism, and that's we'll do it ourselves. We'll do it in our state. We'll do the little experiment in our state. And they don't understand the basis of it, but I would think, for some reason, I'm surprised that at that number, I would think it would be higher, that more people would not understand federalism. That's what I think.
5: Because the concept is easy. It's the states that gave the federal government power.
6: Right.
5: Not the other way around.
6: Right.
5: But that's basic. You know, you look at that 50% there, and then the 35% that can't name the three branches of government, there's no more important part of the Constitution than the three branches of government, the separation of powers. Mm-hmm. Even more important than the Bill of Rights, because the Bill of Rights doesn't exist without the three branches of government, without the separation of powers.
6: There's a clip of Scalia saying this, and he goes on. I think he said it in other settings, but he was on Capitol Hill. In this one setting that's on YouTube, and he goes on, it's about a 15-minute clip, I want to say, and he goes on about it, and we talked about it in recent months, that it is the best point ever made, that what sets us apart is the separation of powers.
5: Mm-hmm.
6: That is what's most critical here. And the DSA, of course, is pushing for the opposite.
5: Well, and that's what liberalism and the DSA wishes to kill.
6: Right.
5: They wish to kill the separation of powers.
6: Mm-hmm.
5: And they publicly talk about that, to get rid of the Senate.
6: Yeah.
5: To put the presidency and the Supreme Court under the authority of only one branch of Congress.
6: Right.
5: The People's Politburo.
6: Mm-hmm. Exactly.
5: I mean, But you survive by crumming up with these crazy ideas, because a significant portion, or maybe a majority of who you believe is your base, is completely and totally clueless as to why, whether it's federalism or the separation of powers, why that is so cherished and has been cherished for over 250 years.
3: Yeah. Yeah.
5: You don't understand the concept of it. You don't understand that the whole purpose is to keep a concentration of power from one area of the government. The whole concept of it, of when you think about it, because we've always talked about, you know, people automatically, Eric, understand the problem with a monopoly. Right? In business, they talk about it all the time.
3: Sure.
5: That the monopoly is bad. And we've always said, well, actually, the worst monopoly is a monopoly of the government. Even a government with the three branches of government, where you can have a separation of powers, still can create laws that will always give them an advantage over any industry out there, which is why we don't want the government in business.
6: Well, it's when Obama was in, it was the final summer of his second term, and he was asked, I forget by which magazine, he was asked, what about Obamacare? Would you consider that an accomplishment? And then he was like, yeah, but it didn't accomplish everything, and what I think we need to look more toward is a public-private partnership. Well, a public-private partnership in healthcare would have, of course, the government making all the rules, all the regulation, and then that would be the, I think he saw at that time and probably still believes it, I don't know, that would be the way for them, for the government, to kill the private sector, which is what they have to do, destroy the private sector so they can take over that industry and federalize that industry. That's what they've looked to do. They've nationalized that industry. that and energy.
5: Well, the Green New Deal. That was the Green New Deal.
6: Yep. And they make it sound, again, it's always for the people. It will always benefit you. But I think the greatest example of failures like that is how people just walked blindly on the left into Obamacare. The California couple, well, we voted for Obama. We supported Obamacare. We didn't know we were going to have to pay for it.
5: Well, you know, when we talk about the whole concept of federalism, you know, we have said one of the reasons that, you know, you look at the Democrats when it comes to, and we've talked about health care before, that they had their opportunity. They've had opportunities in states, mm-hmm. in California, in Vermont, in Colorado, mm-hmm. to put in a statewide government health care system.
6: Right.
5: They didn't do it. Every time they didn't do it. Why didn't they do it? Because nobody wanted to pay for it. Right. They want the federal government to have the ultimate power to get involved in all these areas because they know that they can borrow the money from future generations that you don't have to pay for it yourself. So they've taken this entire thing of compassion and basically said, we will steal from future generations without their approval. Taxation without representation, one of the reasons this country was created. And what they're saying is, we found the loophole. We got taxation without representation. We can take it from future generations and put the burden on them. Right. How immoral is that? Yet we do it every day and we don't want to talk about it. Nobody wants to talk about it.
6: Taxation without constituents.
5: Yeah.
6: Taxation on the backs of future constituents.
5: Right.
6: Which is kind of odd because we're at a very, very low birth rate. Which means it won't be the next generation because we're having fewer of that next generation. So unless we have a baby boom, $40 trillion is going to be a problem. And it won't be $40 trillion. I think in the next couple of weeks, we're going to hit $50 trillion. It's moving that fast. Yeah. It's moving so quickly that we are going to get to that point, and that's what they had hoped.
5: Don't look at the debt number because you'll get dizzy as it continues to go every second.
6: Exactly, and when you look at the what they've said in recent weeks with the current administration about all these things, well, there will be a prosperous, you know, if we continue to expand the economy, all this thing will basically level things out with pretty much everything, inflation and all this. It sounds like something Janet Yellen would say. And think there are good things that are happening in this economy. Other things that are self-inflicted wounds. Many. Too many. Coming from the side that was trusted in 2024 to get it done.
5: And it's a problem now with the midterms coming up.
6: It's a huge problem.
5: Because the economy is the number one issue, and that is prices.
6: Yep.
5: By the way, you see DeSantis is all over that.
6: Mm-hmm. Oh, yeah. Yeah.
5: DeSantis is all, he's running.
6: You know, okay, so was it me, we'll talk about this in a bit, but was it me or were there few news organizations carrying Trump's comments about something big is about to happen with Iran? I didn't see that widespread. Maybe
5: I'm well, that's it. Because I think I think the media was focused on the whole CNN MS, you know, MS where whatever time it is,
6: mm-hmm.
5: And Politico, you know, and Trump doing that. That was a perfect. I'm trying to get my base together, and the fighting's going to go back and forth on that. That sort of dominated over the weekend,
6: and that's my point. It would have been a bigger story before, but now nobody listens to him on Iran. It's not rising to the top like it should.
5: We are Red Eye Radio.
6: Brought to you by Hotshot Secret.
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17: How big is the spread between the polls? 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I'm Dana Blanton. 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

0: We are Red Eye Radio. He's Eric Carly, and I'm Gary McNamara.
1: But looking at that Annenberg study, it's for me, it's just always fascinating when you hear people screaming, we need to change the Constitution, we need to do this, we need to get rid of the Senate, and they really have no idea how the Constitution works, or this country has failed, and they have no idea. 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
2: Right. Yeah.
1: They don't know. It's just pure rage and emotion. There's no critical thinking. There's no connecting the dots. It really is amazing where the left has gone in this country and where the Democratic Party has gone in this country. Oh, by the way, coming up, we'll have a great Bill Maher cut. Jessica Tarloff on. She goes, well, the Democrats are changing. What are you talking about?
2: No, they're not.
1: Well, maybe not inside, but outside. It's like, well, yeah. They're saying one thing, but they believe another.
2: Exactly.
1: It's just greatness.
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4: News. I'm Sue Guzman. A man shot and injured by a federal immigration officer in Austin, Texas. Authorities say he is in serious but stable condition.
5: Police Department's Special Investigation Unit, who investigates our officer-involved shootings, is on the scene. And I have spoken to Texas Rangers, who will be part of that investigation, and we'll be working side-by-side in this investigation as well.
4: That is Austin Police Chief Lisa Davis. Fox News has learned that the man shot is an illegal migrant from Venezuela and has been released from the hospital to ICE custody. President Trump addressing the U.N. General Assembly in New York this week.
6: But before that, President Trump will meet with New York City Mayor Zoran Mamdani at Gracie Mansion. President Trump this week is also expected to meet with Gulf leaders amid the skepticism over how the escalation with Iran will end.
4: Tropical storm Paulo forming off the southwestern Mexico coast, expected to strengthen into a hurricane this week. 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
1: And he is Eric Carly, and I'm Gary McNamara. 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
1: All right, this was pretty entertaining. Bill Maher on his show on Friday night, Jessica Tarlov from the liberal, lone liberal on the 5 on Fox News was on. And let's hear part of this discussion.
2: All right.
1: Here we go.
3: But I think all these new recent elections have been about the Democrats are crazy on social issues. People don't like that. Trump's crazy, but the economy is better. But he doesn't have the economy anymore. I mean, I looked
4: at... And we're less crazy.
3: Who's less crazy?
4: Democrats.
3: What?
4: You haven't noticed?
3: Have you seen the Democratic...
1: Now, let's stop there just for a moment. Listen to the crowd. Who is his audience now?
2: I don't know, but they're laughing.
1: Yeah. So that's good. I just had to stop it there because I went, whoa. All right, here we go.
3: You're being sarcastic. Oh, I see.
4: No.
3: No? You think we're less crazy?
4: Maybe not inside, but we're at least when we go out and give a speech talking about the economy and corruption and not talking about.
5: They're wearing Carhartts and pretending to be less crazy. That's what's happening.
3: They're communists who think the Islamists are the good guys. Are you kidding? Less crazy?
4: The candidates?
3: Some of the candidates. You're not following the Democratic Socialists of America?
4: Oh, no, I'm following them. I have to see them every day. I work at Fox News.
3: Okay, they're not less crazy. And they're not recanting any of that crazy gender stuff. I mean, they're doubling down. Anyway.
2: No, that's one of those moments, you know, where it's hard to know if she actually believes it or she just wants others to believe it.
1: Well, when she said maybe inside, but on the outside.
2: Yeah.
1: When she said that, she's basically
2: talking
1: saying,
2: about, you know, the
1: we're basically
2: things.
1: Saying we're lying to you.
2: Right. Well, no, I mean, because we go back to Gruber, the guy who was one of the architects, chief architects of Obamacare, the stupid American voter. You know, we thought we could get this done because of this stupid American voter, which really was about the stupid Democratic voter, because the Republicans didn't, you know, there no Republicans were supporting this. So they knew they could pull it over the eyes of the wool over the eyes of the Democrats, the rank and file Democrats. And that's what they're doing here. This is what's going on right now. You know, you look at Tallarico, you look you look at the DSA. The DSA is leading the charge right now. Tell me how you, if you're the Democratic National Party, how do you push them to the side? You can't.

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1: How it would explain to me, or explain to the people you wanted to influence, how it would benefit those individuals. And I really haven't heard them do that.
2: And well, you're not going to hear it.
1: Because you can't.
2: Because they don't go point by point with critical thinking on any of the issues.
1: Exactly.
2: It's basically, well, the government's going to care and they're going to take care of you better. And if you don't believe that, if you believe that industry cares more about you than the government does, the government's definitely going to care. Blah, blah, blah. I mean, that's what you're going to hear. You're not going to get into, we've talked about this, you can't get into a discussion with people who don't wish to have a discussion.
1: Right.
2: There is no base point.
1: No.
2: There is no, when you view industry as a complete negative,
1: mm-hmm.
2: when you view, you know, it's Bernie Sanders out there, 32-hour work week. You know, look at, you watch the responses from his supporters. It's about time. We shouldn't be working ourselves to death because billionaires out there, there's no logical thought process.
1: No.
2: You know, we need to get back to where we were, where we used to be, where people didn't have to, work in order to live.
1: Mm-hmm.
2: We need to live to work, or whatever that stupid saying is,
1: mm-hmm.
2: when the fact is that's really never been true.
1: Right.
2: It's always been incredibly tough out there to make it. And so you set up this imaginary fantasy that never existed, that we're going to go back to those times, and they really never existed. How do I know? Ask my dad. And so you look at that, as we said, you know, you look at that very short part in our history, as we talked about on Friday,
1: mm-hmm.
2: between the end of World War II, when then you look at the depression that we were in, and you know, really FDR and the things that he did. You know, that now, as we looked at it, as capitalists look at it, as free market people look at it and say, wow, they did a ton of things that were wrong there. So you had a country that really didn't have economic growth. You had fake economic growth because of what happened, you know, the industry of producing military equipment, but that's not a true economy. You know, a regular normal economy, but you had that really 16-year period.
1: Yeah.
2: And all of a sudden the population exploded, and then women came into the workforce and it grew at that point. But you had a set of circumstances that was extremely rare at the same time where we had a huge increase in technology over that next 20, 30 years. That's a rare time in history that something like that happens, and still then it was really tough. And our expectations of what my parents had, as opposed to what I have, the things that we have, the material things that we have. And when you look at it and people are walking around whining, my life sucks, I don't have anything, I can't work over 32 hours. You look at it and you go, what a bunch of spoiled brats. What kind of soft society have we created here?
1: You know, it's interesting. I when you said that, because both of our dads were moonlighters, and I thought, when was that term first used in relation to jobs? Now, back in the 800s, it had other meanings, but in relation to working a second job, basically by the light of the moon, you'd work a night job, and my dad did it for years. 1954. It, according to AI, first appeared in American slang, referring to a person who took a second job after hours. Been going on for a long, long time. And by the way, they may not have had a term for it. It was going on, of course, during the Great Depression. You would take any work you could. There may not have been as much work because of the Depression. But at any time, if you think about, well, go back before the Great Depression, you know, the Roaring Twenties, you know, there were people that had their hands in everything. I mean, I think of the Galveston 1900.

0: 400 hurricane. When it hit, Galveston had become a massive, massive little economic, concentrated economic force that at one time had more millionaires per capita than most parts of the country. And the problem is that, you know, I mean, obviously with the hurricane essentially wiping out the island, the problem is coming back from something like that. The city of Houston wasn't developed to the point that it is today. Think about that. It was the island because of the ports. And you think about where we were as a nation during that Industrial Revolution, and from then on, people were working extremely hard and not thinking about 8 hours, 10 hours, 12 hours, how many hours a week. They were constantly in their mind, and this is how billionaires think, and that's the reason they're billionaires. And it's also the reason that if you took all the billionaires' money and took it away from them, they would learn how to re-earn that money at some point. If you were to give it to somebody who had not earned it, they would likely spend a great deal of it and not have as near as much long term. And it isn't for those billionaires. You ask yourself, why does Elon Musk keep working? He's got like 9 jobs. Why does he keep working? Why does a Warren Buffett keep working well into his 90s now? Why do these people keep working? Because they love it. They know about capitalism. They know about how innovation drives an economy and how that drive of that economy actually creates a freer society. I don't know if I can apply that to the very liberal Warren Buffett or what he has said about that over the years. Maybe he's mentioned it. Maybe he hasn't. But the point is, we've never, during massive expansions of the economy, we weren't talking about those who are most driven in that economy at every level aren't concerned about necessarily the number of hours they work. They're concerned about their productivity.
1: Well, for me, it was very simple. I mean, because from the time I was in college and worked 2 jobs during college, I always had 2 jobs, really, the vast majority of the time until I was 37.
0: Mm-hmm.
1: I was always working 2 jobs. And the reason wasn't because I was viewing it, you know, the capitalist society or whatever. It was simply I didn't want to be in debt. I wanted mm-hmm. to save and not be in debt because I wanted to control my own destiny. Mm-hmm. And if I have savings, I can control much more where I go in life. It was that simple. It was
0: right.
1: And I looked at that, but there was an excitement. And I remember when I was working at the as a United Steel worker, we were working 12-hour shifts. I was still pulling a gig on the weekend, spinning tunes, you know, 2 or 3 days a week.
0: Mm-hmm.
1: And so I was working constantly. And I never thought about it like, oh, poor me, in order to survive, I have to do it. That never entered my mind. It was like, wow, this is great. Not only do I get to do this job, but I get to have a fun job as a club DJ mm-hmm. and make money doing it. Mm-hmm. Everything was like an excitement. To me, it was all a rite of passage to becoming an adult, and that was taking care of yourself. There was an excitement to that. There was an excitement to saving. There was an excitement to not having debt.
0: Yeah, right.
1: And
0: that independence that it created for you as an individual.
1: Yeah.
0: You know, and the left doesn't see it that way. You should be given things.
1: And it made me enjoy my off time even more.
0: Oh, yeah. Oh, yeah.
1: We are Red Eye Radio.
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0: We are Red Eye Radio. He is Eric Carlin. I'm Gary McNamara.
1: I just glanced at the Babylon Bee for some of their headlines. Ready for this one?
0: All right. Democrats promise that if elected, every voter will give them $5,000. That's the one that got me. I mean, the other one, the lead headline was pretty funny. I mean, but new underground railroad established to help lone black juror escape from angry white liberals in the north. Oh, yeah. And McConnell back to work after a quick visit to Dr. Frankenstein.
2: Oh, my gosh.
1: They are just brutal.
2: Yeah, sometimes it just
1: Babylon Bee like, just brutal. I mean, yeah. Just like, oh, my gosh.
2: So, well, yeah. I would love to sit in the bullpen over there. I would love to sit around with the writers over there as they're just kind of workshopping story ideas, because it has to be, like our show, a gold mine right now for them. So much material to work from.
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9: involved shooting in Austin. I'm Sue Guzman, Fox News. A man shot and injured by an ICE officer in Austin, Texas, Sunday. Austin Police Chief Lisa Davis.
10: Police Department Special Investigation Unit, who investigates our officer-involved shootings, is on the scene. And I have spoken to Texas Rangers, who will be part of that investigation, and we'll be working side-by-side in this investigation as well.
9: LTHS says the man shot was an illegal migrant from Venezuela. Identified as Wilbur Rafael Garces Perez. He'd been ordered deported by a judge. Fox News has learned he was taken to a local hospital and is now in federal custody pending removal. Protesters taking to the streets demanding an investigation. Hours after Saudi Arabia's capital was attacked, the State Department has issued a safety alert to Americans overseas regarding travel disruptions.
11: The alert is once again warning Americans in the region of possible airspace closures, flight cancellations, and travel disruptions. These are periodic reminders. And also for U.S. government employees who work in Saudi Arabia, they will require special authorization to be there. Saudi Arabia says it foiled the Iran-backed Houthi rebels' attack on its capital of Riyadh, intercepting and destroying a ballistic missile there. Some residents say they heard an explosion. This happening near King Khaled International Airport, causing travel disruptions there. And for the first time in months, emergency air raid alerts sounded across the capital. The Houthis also tried to attack spots near the Red Sea, but those were thwarted as well.
9: Fox's Stephanie Bennett. President Trump scheduled to meet with leaders from six Gulf countries, including Saudi Arabia, at the UN Tuesday. Powerful magnitude 6.4 earthquake striking Sunday in eastern Papua New Guinea, the latest in Pacific Ring of Fire activity. No injuries reported. And Tropical Storm Polo has formed off of southwestern Mexico. It is expected to strengthen into a hurricane midweek. 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
9: In Georgia, DeKalb County police searching for a suspect after a shooting in Stone Mountain that left two children dead and two women injured. Public information officer Elise Wells telling reporters officers are investigating.
24: Essentially what they're doing is canvassing for evidence because it's a grassy area. We're going to utilize all the technology available, and that may be a metal detector to look for any casings or anything that might be of value.
9: Police found the victims in an apartment complex following a dispute that escalated into gunfire. An 11-year-old and a 12-year-old boy have died. Two adult victims remain hospitalized in stable condition. President Trump saying anything can happen in the U.S.-Iran conflict, and he is in New York this week for meetings ahead of Ukraine's president and New York City Mayor Zohra Mamdani. He will address the U.N. General Assembly this week. It also comes as a new Fox News poll suggests a lot of Americans are losing patience with the president's handling of the seven-month-long conflict.
11: In a new Fox News poll, 7 out of 10 Americans say they believe that the Trump administration lacks a clear strategy for ending the conflict. That includes 95% of Democrats, 83% of independents, and 43% of Republicans. The ongoing unrest causing gas prices to soar and fueling criticism over affordability across the country. President Trump says he believes Americans are willing to pay. A growing number, 47% of voters, say they believe the conflict with Iran will make the U.S. less safe in the long run. That is up from 39% in April.
9: Fox's Alex Hogan reporting. A decades-long battle over Holocaust-looted artwork is resurfacing in California. Newly filed lawsuits seeking the return of historic pieces, including 16th-century paintings at Pasadena's Norton Simon Museum and watercolors held at Auschwitz. The legal actions follow recent changes to state and federal laws that strengthen the ability of Jewish heirs to reclaim any stolen family property. I'm Sue Guzman. This is Fox News.
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16: Despite the current market volatility, the best advice may be the simplest. Step back, look at the big picture, and avoid any hasty decisions. You know, the initial reaction to market spikes and sharp drops might be to make a quick exit, but that can be the wrong move. Here is one insight from my perspective as a financial professional. Your emotions can be your biggest enemy. The temptations to jump ship during a downturn is strong, but timing the market's trend line is nearly impossible. It's like a dance, two steps forward, one step back. What may appear to be a peak before a precipice may simply be a brief correction on the way to new highs. When things are bumpy, resist the temptation, and remember, market volatility is a part of the ride. Staying focused on the long term is crucial to any good financial plan.
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19: Now, it's Red Eye Radio. Gary McNamara and Eric Hurley talk about everything from politics to social issues and news of the day. Whether you're up late or you're just starting your day, welcome to the show from the Relief Factor Studios. This is Red Eye Radio.
0: All across America, we are Red Eye Radio. He is Eric Hurley and I'm Gary McNamara. Welcome and good morning. Thanks so much for being here. All right. Where are we?
2: I'm sitting right here.
0: I don't even, this is one of the days, seriously, it got to be like 5 o'clock. Before the storms hit, man, we finally got rain, really good rain. But I was like, where do we start?
2: Yeah.
0: Now, let's go to the Greenland deal. From what I can see right now, the framework looks like a pretty good deal.
2: Okay.
0: Right. You've got Denmark and Greenland, both part of the negotiations.
2: Yeah, okay.
0: And no non-NATO country will be allowed to build any military base there. NATO bases apparently will be.
2: All right.
0: A NATO base, whatever. Trump got some mineral rights, too. Yeah. Don't know what the deal is. I mean, mineral rights means you probably had to pay to get them. I did see a lot of Trump supporters saying the art of the deal. I didn't understand how the art of the deal. I don't know if they were trying to say that this was because he threatened to take them over. I guarantee that was not a part of the negotiations.
2: Right.
0: There was no fear from Denmark or Greenland that he was going to take over.
2: Right.
0: People are pretty sophisticated about how the U.S. government works. But still, I won't take it away. It looks like it's... Again, initial indications looks like it's a good deal. One of the things that was brought up was, though, there's no money allocated for these bases. Is Congress going to allocate billions of dollars to put bases on Greenland during the Trump administration?
2: Well, that's, you know, something that obviously has to be a concern with, in fact, all national defense spending could essentially end in January with, I mean, not all of it, but in terms of trying to get money from the House for national defense, if Democrats win the House, that's out the window for at least 2 years. And Trump will be done in 2 years as president. So, yeah, one of the concerns I think we all have about this election, the things that Trump needs to get done, he needs his party for. And it's still, if they win, it's still going to be a very slim majority.
0: Yeah, Greenland is, just so people know, is a vital strategic point on ballistic missiles, as we've said before.
2: Right, right.
0: And you know, submarine bases can be put there. You can do a lot of different things. And who knows? Maybe a lot of the money will come from NATO. In general, will be distributed through NATO.
2: Yeah,
0: but. Again, you know, when it comes to Democrats and defense, I have no idea where they stand anymore.
2: Yeah.
0: You know, so I don't know if anything can get passed. Look, when you've got the Democrats, Socialists of America taking over, they want to defund the military. They want the military gone.
2: Yeah, yeah.
0: How willing are Democrats going to be? And it will be interesting to see in future budgets, even during the Trump administration, what they will actually approve when it comes to national defense.
2: Yeah. Yeah, it's, you know, it will be everything to defeat Trump, obviously, if they win, if Democrats win the House. So this is what we talk about. We want his agenda to be carried out for the full second term. But especially on national defense, he's going to need the House because they control the purse strings.
0: And again, you hear the talk too that there's a great relief from the NATO allies and everything else because Trump has stopped that, you know, taking over Greenland and all that. So that was never going to happen to begin with,
2: right?
0: You know, when you make a statement where no everyone knows it's not going to happen,
2: right? Yeah.
0: That's not really a negotiating point.
2: Yeah,
0: it may get people's attention. It may upset your allies, and I look at that and say you didn't have to unnecessarily upset the allies by threatening something you knew you were never going to do.
2: Well, in fact,
0: because you're not allowed to do it.
2: You come in with the very real justification of wanting to control that region and having allies work with you in that effort. You come in with that. You right. introduce that as this is why it needs to happen. You do have to explain things to people because otherwise, I don't even, you can't even say in this case you're pandering to your base. That wasn't a point. People were saying, take Greenland in 24 in his base. So, you know, it doesn't have any purpose. The approach should have always been with a number of things. Here's what we're doing, but here's why. Here's what we plan to do. Here's our goal. And here's why. And here's why it's extremely important long term. Now, on military missions, you can't always do that ahead of time. Bombing Iran was a big deal, and it needed to happen before you tell the American people. And because you can, hey, we're going to bomb Iran tomorrow, because you give the heads up, obviously, to the enemy. But on something like this, on building a strategy for long term, that is building that defense, you know, to make sure that we have every chance possible and everything in place to defend ourselves long term. That's something everybody understands. And you're still going to have trouble getting funding for it, especially if your party doesn't control the House. But people get it. The American people get it. You know what? You said something. You said during that story, you said people are very sophisticated as to how things work and how the government works. I'd love to see a poll on how many people that aren't citizens of the U.S. that live in other parts of the world that pay attention to stories like this have a better understanding of how our Constitution basically works.
0: I wasn't talking about the people. I was talking about the government officials.
2: Okay, I didn't know that.
0: Yeah, the government,
2: you didn't make that clear.
0: Okay. Yeah, the government officials, right. Yeah. You know, the people that run NATO and you know, the governments of, you know, for example, Great Britain and Spain and France, whatever, they know how our system of government
2: well,
0: is.
2: Well, certainly they do. I still am curious because I still think it's a fair point. Well, actually, it doesn't matter. I'm curious and my curiosity rules. I'm still curious to see how many average people that live outside this country have a better understanding of how our government works than some of the people that actually are citizens. I heard Jack Osborne one time he was on Howie Mandel's podcast. Ozzy's son, Jack Osborne. And he said, the question was, are you an American? And I don't know if he was asking this, Howie Mandel asking Jack, are you an American? Or I guess, I think it was basically, do you consider yourself an American? And he goes, oh, yeah. He goes, in fact, I think I'm more American than a lot of people who were born here. I don't know if he was born here or not. I don't think he was. Anyway, I saw a separate episode. I think it's his podcast. It may have been someone else's podcast on YouTube, where he said the first thing he did when he bought his land, they live on land now here in the States, is set up his gun range. And I thought, oh, is there something more going on there? But I think to myself, though, and that's quite the case with people who are, I don't know if you'd consider himself, he's not necessarily an immigrant. You know, he was here because of his father and his mother and their business and everything else, and then just kind of became, you know, a kind of a music mogul himself. And I think we think about immigrants who come here who have a better understanding, especially if they get citizenship and work towards citizenship and finally get it and have a better understanding. And people who were born here look at it and just take everything for granted about how the system works and why the system is what it is. And, you know, it's, I believe there is a case to be made, because I was thinking about when you said work to live, not live to work, and the whole thing. I thought about those two young guys years ago that you and I played the audio from. They were on the Today Show, I think.
0: What was it? I forgot. They wrote it was a don't book. Live to work or work
2: yeah,
0: to live.
2: Don't live right. to work to live. In other words,
0: okay. All right, only, that was what it was. Okay. All right.
2: Only 8 to 5. Do right. do to, only, right. you know, and then save everything else for yourself.
0: With an hour lunch.
2: Yeah.
0: Paid.
2: Right. And Fridays off.
0: Fridays off.
2: Or at least casual Fridays.
0: But 2 p.m. off for all 3-day weekends.
2: Exactly. But, you know, I thought about that today. I was out mowing my lawn. And I was thinking to myself, you know, about how many people. Now, those two guys are probably in their mid-40s to maybe close to 50. Now, that was years ago when they talked about that. But that was during that era when we were seeing more and more of it. Then, you know, later came the surfer dude living on a couch, you know, just collecting food stamps. And then all of the individuals along the way. And he was offered a job by Sean Hannity. Hey, I can get you a job, 80 grand a year, driving a truck. You want to do it? Nope. You know, and so all of these things where people understand that you have to earn it. We kind of talked about it last hour, where the billionaire quite often isn't still working because they want more money. They're working because they understand the innovation, the opportunity, and also the opportunity created for others that work for them, that what their impact on the economy is through their companies, through their investments, through everything. And it seems so lost on far too many people that live here. And I was hearing these, there's these motorcycle riders, the, you know, the really fast imported bikes, and you can hear them on certain days and nights. They cruise the freeways, and you can, and it's pretty loud. And I live close to two major freeways, and you can hear them. And I thought, first of all, good for them, as long as they're being safe and abiding by the law. I'm guessing many of them aren't doing the
0: you
2: speed limit.
0: You wouldn't be hearing the motors.
2: Yeah, they're not doing the speed limit. By the way, they're splitting lanes and doing a lot of dangerous things. And that, frankly, one night, one of them came within inches of my mirror. But I'm thinking to myself, how many of them care about what it takes? Are they just living day to day? Are they just working to live instead of living?
0: Well,
2: and by the way, the whole living to work.
0: Right.
2: It's not, that's not the point. I'm trying, well, I just want to sit here and beat a hammer all day. No, you're looking for that independence. You're working for greater independence if you're working hard, long hours, or if you get an education degree or experience in a field that pays you well.
0: You know, I know we've evolved from the original, where we originally started, as we did.
2: It was about Greenland. Yeah.
0: As we did once in a while, but you know, when you, because your original thing was, do people, when we were talking about Greenland, and I was saying, and I was meaning the government. The governments mm-hmm. know how we run. The governments knew that Congress would never allow the president to take over Greenland. That mm-hmm. was never going to happen.
2: Mm-hmm.
0: Anybody with any common sense of how the United States runs, any knowledge, elementary school knowledge, which maybe a lot of Americans don't even have after looking at Annenberg poll, knows the president couldn't do that. And you were asking, well, what about the people of Europe? Do they understand our Constitution better? One of the interesting things was that it made me think about this, and then you got into work and everything else, as we had talked about last hour, was, you know, Mamdani, and now is it 22 states, Democrat states, are trying to come in and say, look, you should be able to get a green card and be on welfare.
2: Yeah.
0: But by doing that, you are putting the assumption out that that's what people that want to come to the United States wish to do.
2: Right.
0: Not that it doesn't happen, but that's what they wish to do.
2: That's a great point.
0: And it made me think that every single person, and I've met a ton over the last decade, you know, really over the last 20 years of traveling as much as I have, taxi drivers, Uber drivers, and many of them are immigrants, legal immigrants to the United States, from Russia, France, Germany, Pakistan.
2: My last Uber driver was from Cuba.
0: Saudi Arabia.
2: Yeah.
0: Every single one of them working multiple jobs and as happy as you can be in the United States.
2: Yeah.
0: And everyone, when I pried, you know, them and, you know, pried and said, okay, what do you actually think here? What is it? He goes, I can work as many jobs as I want to work, and I can make money, and I can put it away, and I can save it, and I can direct where I go in my life.
2: Right.
0: Every single one of them.
2: Yeah.
0: And so it's interesting that by the Democrats doing that, they're implying that every immigrant wishes to come to the United States just to collect welfare.
2: Right.
0: When in my experience, I find the complete opposite. Now, I am finding the immigrants that are working.
2: Yeah.
0: Because sure. I'm in an Uber, well, not a taxi anymore, but this goes back far enough where it was taxis. Because I remember how many, Russian and former Eastern Bloc men would pick me up. The vast majority were men.
2: Right.
0: Who just were thrilled to death. Think about this. As ecstatic as I was when I got my $13 check for cleaning toilets my first week.
2: Yeah.
0: They were just ecstatic. Oh, this is so great. I get to do this. I get to do this. I get to drive it. And it started with the taxi drivers 20 years ago.
2: Yeah.
0: Wow.
2: I met a father and son that invested in a 7-Eleven location. They own a 7-Eleven. They're right here, just a couple of blocks away. And they're the happiest guys you'll ever meet. It's busy. It's a 24-hour job. And they and their family and a couple of other employees run the whole thing and do it well. It's a huge, huge thing when they say, it took a lot to do this, and we love it.
0: We are Red Eye Radio.
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3: 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This is World Agricultural Outlook Board Chair Mark Jankowski.
4: Fairly strong growth in the size of the dairy cow herd, so we raised our milk production forecast for both years, 26 and 27, by about 600 million pounds each year.
3: As for milk trade forecast,
4: on a fat basis, we raised our import forecast for both years, and then we lowered our fat basis export forecast for both years. On a skim solids basis, we lowered our import forecast for both years. Skim solids basis export forecast, we also lowered for both calendar years.
3: A mix of both product and class prices this month produced a result of no change in the all milk price forecast from the previous month, still at $19.80 per hundredweight. I'm Rod Bain reporting for the U.S. Department of Agriculture in Washington, D.C.
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0: We are Red Eye Radio. He's Eric Carlson. I'm Gary McNamara. So I look at Trump's foreign policy success, and I view, again, it's a framework from what I can see. They're supposed to sign it. And, again, he got both, you know, Greenland and I got mine blank. Norway.
1: Mm.
0: Yeah. To agree, excuse me, Denmark. Got Denmark and Greenland both were part of the negotiations on it, so that's good. And it's a good strategic deal. Now, will any money be put there? But the fact is, it keeps China and Russia out.
1: Yeah.
0: That's right. The point.
1: Yeah.
0: From
1: that's it.
0: The precious materials and having a base.
1: That's been the goal,
0: which
1: all
0: is
1: along.
0: Huge. Yeah. Yeah. Yeah. That, the Abraham Accords, mm-hmm. Trump has had over his terms some great foreign policy successes.
1: Massive.
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4: Fox News. I'm Deborah Valentine. A man who DHS says is in the U.S. illegally with a final deportation order was shot by an ICE agent in Austin, Texas, Sunday, prompting protests. Florida Congresswoman Anna Paulina Luna tells Fox's The Big Weekend Show she thinks Homeland Security Secretary Mark Wayne Mullen's DHS will properly investigate.
5: I'm not trying to make this partisan. Obviously, we don't know what happened, and that will be a very thorough investigation, especially with Mark Wayne heading up the DHS agency.
4: The man is ID'd by the AP as Wilbur Rafael Garces Perez, the target of an ICE investigation. President Trump meets today with New York City Mayor Zoran Mamdani at Gracie Mansion in New York ahead of the president's speech and high-level meetings at the UN General Assembly in New York.
5: President Trump will kick off the week in New York. We just heard from Ukrainian President Volodymyr Zelensky, who says that the pair spoke and that they will meet in New York as well.
4: Fox's Alex Hogan. 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
1: And he is Eric Carlin. I'm Gary McNamara. Welcome and good morning. Thank you so much for being here this morning. All right, you ready? 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
2: Do it now.
1: The whole CNN, Trump banning CNN, Politico, and MS, whatever time it is, from the White House.
2: Yeah.
1: Specifically, what does it mean? We don't know the details yet.
2: All right.
1: You know, some reporters were turned away from the White House on Friday.
2: Yeah.
1: Now, been there, done this a number of times already. The result of it is that it will help solidify the base, because fake news has always been a cry from Trump that is related to his base.
2: Right.
1: What significant impact will it have on the election? None. And eventually Trump will recant and say, come on back, because he likes to argue with them.
2: Hmm. Yeah.
1: So the purpose of it is, you know, do we know that they lie? Yeah. We know that they use what we believe are fake sources in their stories? I won't say fake sources. Sources that are not reliable? Yeah. Do we know that they all bend to the left? Yeah. But the best part, as we have said, is you don't ban them. You go after them. You hit them.
2: Right.
1: Every single time.
2: Right.
1: And he's done that, so I believe he'll go back to that again.
2: Yeah, it doesn't do anything to get rid of them, and then, you know, then what happens? Where do you go? Because one of the strong points, I think, especially in the early part of 25, was not just President Trump, but all of them. VP Vance, everybody, being able to get out there and easily debate and defeat their points. And you should further demonstrate that fearless attitude. And that's what they had. Because it is so easy. But if you ban them, it sounds like you're fearing them. And you don't want them. You don't see that as an opportunity. The idea of defeating their argument, you don't see as an opportunity. And it is an excellent opportunity at every turn.
1: And the whole whataboutism. But Obama did this, and Obama did. Well, we don't want to be Obama.
2: Right.
1: We don't need to be Obama.
2: Right. We know why he did it.
1: Right. The whataboutism is the fact that, you know, and the entire thing. What do you mean? They banned Trump from social media. You know, you saw that whataboutism.
2: Yeah, yeah.
1: That's right. We don't want to do that.
2: Right.
1: Why don't we want to do that? Because, you know, number one, you don't want to do that.
2: Right.
1: Because we can debate them. Mm-hmm. They're doing it because they can't debate us. The whataboutism doesn't work.
2: Right.
1: What you're saying is let's do what Obama did.
2: Mm-hmm.
1: Well, that's not what I'm looking to do. Mm-hmm. I don't want to do what Obama did. Right. I want to do the opposite of what Obama did.
2: Yeah.
1: And to me, it was a story that we've done a bunch of different times, and it just goes back to the way it always was and will be, and it's the same old arguments, the same old whataboutism, whatever. But it comes down to this, in my humble opinion, IMHO, is that Democrats wish to censor and block people from talking because they know they can't argue against them.
2: Mm-hmm.
1: If you are a Republican conservative, if you are, quote, a Republican conservative, end of quote.
2: Yeah.
1: You don't ever need to do that.
2: No, not required.
1: You don't need to do that. If you know you're right, you do not have to back off from anyone. They're still going to write their stories. You can't stop them from writing their stories. So what do? If you believe you're right on the issues, you never wish to leave somebody out.
2: Right. Right.
1: We've said this all the time that, and, you know, we played earlier when we played the Bill Maher thing with what's her name from the Five. I can't think of her name right now. Jessica Tarlov.

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1: It's probably because of its relationship to the Supreme Court, is losing badly to both superior and extreme intelligence. Therefore, we're going to take supreme intelligence out, deleting it as a qualifier, and let you vote for the final two, superior intelligence or extreme intelligence. A fresh vote begins now. I don't understand it. He just said supreme intelligence is losing badly. Oh, superior. So we're going to use superior instead of supreme. Okay, I get okay. That. Okay, superior intelligence. Okay.
2: All right.
1: That'll win you the midterms.
2: Yeah. Do we need to rename everything? I don't think we do. I don't think it changes the actual issue if you just rename it. Supreme intelligence, formerly known as artificial intelligence, is exactly what you would hear on any newscast. And also, nobody's going to change the name.
1: I just...
2: You know what I was wondering? And I haven't looked this up. Was there a Lake America anywhere? Like, you know, sometimes these small lakes, these tiny lakes, you know, will be named by a state or, you know, whoever, whatever jurisdiction they're in. And I'm wondering if there's like a small lake somewhere, small fishing pond, you know, Lake America. There has to be a Lake America somewhere. It's probably in Canada. But I was, you know, and I was wondering, you know, and then the locals get all up in arms like, no, we have Lake America. Yeah.
1: I'm looking it up. No other official or major body of water is named Lake America.
2: Right. No small lakes either, I guess.
1: I guess it would be in the United States.
2: Well, again, I don't know. Maybe it's in Canada. maybe they paid at some point. They paid tribute to the USA and decided, no, Lake America, Lake North America.
1: No, I don't find it. No.
2: All right.
1: According, again, this is from the superior intelligence from Google,
2: which is always superior. Superior to everything.
1: By the way, we can't call it superior yet.
2: No.
1: Constantly fact checking AI.
2: Because, not only that, it's also the robots that are part of the whole AI thing. And then they had the first AI robot sports demonstration. It was inside. And there was a blue team and a red team in the soccer thing. And the blue team was just crushing it. You know, the score was like 190-0. And then on the other side, they had another, and it wasn't fighting anything else. It was just demonstrating a robot, demonstrating its martial arts skills. It tried to do a roundhouse, which looked nothing like a roundhouse, and then ended up flat on its face, flailing its arms and legs. Like me, a lot like me, what I would look like if I tried to do a roundhouse, except I'd be crying. No evidence that the robot was crying, but it was the worst demonstration I'd seen. And by the way, they were showing it live. I don't know where it was, but Reuters had it on YouTube showing it live, and I thought, oh, I've got to watch this. On the Reuters page on X, they were just showing the video, and they just carried it live, and they panned over to that martial arts exhibition, and I thought, this is going badly. I don't fear robots. But I'll say this. The best example of that so far, Roomba. The worst.

0: That has to be. I got this. This goes back maybe 6-7 years ago. I got a cheap version of it.
1: Yeah.
0: And I set it up all around the house. And like, what a piece of crap. And I think I was able to return it within 30 days.
1: It doesn't.
0: Amazon.
1: It. You know what it does? It cleans house like a teenager. I'm sorry. I can do right now. This is all I can do right now. I have to go lay down.
0: You know, speaking though of artificial intelligence.
1: Yeah.
0: Because you and I had actually asked this question, and I saw this. It was an article, op-ed piece, Andy Kessler, Wall Street Journal, the Besant predicament.
1: Yeah.
0: Kessler writes for the Wall Street Journal on technology and the markets.
1: Mm.
0: And so it's not an op-ed piece. He's actually a writer for them.
1: Mm.
0: And talked about, you know, the yield on the 10-year Treasury bonds. Dancing around 5%.
1: Right.
0: Just talking about all the problems he has with inflation still. And this is the thing that caught me, though, because you and I had asked this question. Because the GDP numbers are talking about 5%. Why would we have 5%? What is it that's really driving the economy right now? And you and I have always asked the question, how much AI investment is driving the GDP? Mm. More than half of GDP growth in 2026 has come from AI investments. That's not profits. That's money moving to invest in AI. What does that remind you of?
1: That reminds us of how they changed the GDP.
0: Yeah, and it reminds me of the tech boom in the late 90s, midnight.
1: Oh yeah. And the dot-com bubble?
0: The dot-com bubble, yeah.
1: Yeah.
0: And that question's being asked, is there an AI? Is the investment way over what the return going to be? I don't know what the answer is, but when you take GDP and you say investment is economic growth.
1: Yeah.
0: And we've always said economic growth should, we believe, be the goods and services that are produced in an economy that create a profit.
1: Well, and that's it. There have been, I don't know how many stories over the past few months that has the AI industry actually worried for a number of things. Young people, like on the AI things that you do that are just kind of like a social media approach, write a song or have it do a picture or something like, they don't like that at all. And they can detect it right off the bat. They know when it's AI. And they're not into it. Beyond that, the return on investment. What's it actually doing to expand the economy? And how soon might you see that return? It's like EVs, remember? Give us a check for $50,000, we'll get you a car in 5 years. That's not going to work.
0: Right. We are Red Eye Radio.
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15: Group.

0: We are Run Up Radio. He's Eric Carly, and I'm Gary McNamara. Trump may ban Fox today. Fox News poll, squeezed by cost, frustrated voters turn to the Democrats. The Fox News poll.
1: Fake news.
0: I just saw that. Well, I'm sure we'll get to that, to some of the things in that particular poll. But I just saw the headline. It just blasted out there, and I just went, oh, okay, you're going to throw Fox in today. And because their economic director, one of their economic directors, well, a number of people of Trump surrogates were on and saying it's basically a fake poll. They survey too many Democrats.
2: Right. Yeah, okay.
0: All right. No White House for them.
1: You're out.
0: Think that would happen?
2: Maybe. Yeah. I wouldn't rule it out.

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5: Protests erupt. I'm Deborah Valentine, Fox News. Protesters erupting in Austin, Texas, after an ICE officer shot a man. Fox's Marianne Rafferty has the details.
6: Police in Austin, Texas, detaining several protesters after a man was shot by an ICE officer earlier in the day. A large crowd gathered in the streets for hours following the shooting. Police eventually fired pepper balls into the crowd to clear the area. The shooting happened around 1 p.m. local time following a traffic stop. Local officials say the 28-year-old victim was shot in the torso. He was taken to the hospital with serious injuries. We're told he's since been released and is now in ICE custody. It's not clear what led to the shooting, but a DHS source tells Fox News the man is an illegal immigrant from Venezuela with final orders for removal. His attorney is still working to confirm details of his immigration history.
5: Austin's police chief, Lisa Davis, says Austin deserves answers and they'll be transparent as possible as the investigation unfolds. President Trump is set to host China's president at the White House this week. Fox's Kristen Goodwin has details.
7: President Trump is expected to greet Chinese President Xi Jinping at Joint Base Andrews on Wednesday. The Chinese leader skipping the United Nations General Assembly meeting in New York, instead traveling to Washington, D.C. for a White House visit, which will include bilateral meetings and a state dinner. The two leaders are expected to address a number of topics, including trade, national security, and artificial intelligence. The meeting comes as President Trump has pushed back against a slew of warnings over the risks of AI, suggesting America needs to be a global leader in the space. This is the Chinese president's first trip to the White House in over 10 years. President Trump visited China in May. Kristen Goodwin, Fox News.
5: The 27-year-old son of supermodel Cindy Crawford died Sunday while in rehab. Presley Gerber was 27 years old. 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
5: An active investigation is underway in Canada after an exchange of gunfire outside of an Ontario synagogue during Yom Kippur. Authorities report a Belleville police officer and a male suspect are both hospitalized with gunshot wounds following the Sunday evening clash. The province's Special Investigations Unit has taken over the case. No motive has been confirmed. DeKalb County police are searching for suspects after a shooting in Stone Mountain left two children dead and two women wounded. Police spokeswoman Elise Wells spoke with reporters late Sunday.
11: We do believe there's some sort of altercation that continued on into the late evening hours that ended in gunfire.
5: An 11-year-old and a 12-year-old boy have died. Two adult female victims, ages 19 and 39, remain hospitalized in stable condition. A tropical threat is intensifying tonight off the southwestern coast of Mexico. The National Hurricane Center reporting that tropical storm Polo has officially formed, packing sustained winds of 40 miles per hour. Forecasters are warning the system could strengthen rapidly into a major hurricane by midweek, bringing heavy rain and flash floods to Michoacán, Colima, and Jalisco. The Trump administration rejecting worries about AI. President Trump claims calls to regulate the technology over security concerns are a hoax. Federal Trade Commission Chairman Andrew Ferguson tells Fox's The Big Weekend Show.
12: Well, I don't think we need a brand new suite of regulations that would likely be written by the AI companies to protect themselves. We should use the tools we have first before deciding if we need to do new things.
5: Lawmakers on both sides of the aisle say regulators must find a balance between protecting Americans and allowing companies to compete with China. This after Google's AI agent Gemini hacked three companies unprompted. 18 suspects in the 2021 assassination of Haitian President Jovenel Moïse are being extradited to the U.S. today. I'm Deborah Valentine. This is
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0: Now, it's Red Eye Radio. Gary McNamara and Eric Harley talk about everything from politics to social issues and news of the day. Whether you're up late or you're just starting your day, welcome to the show. From the Relief Factor Studios, this is Red Eye Radio.
14: all across America. We are Red Eye Radio. He is Eric Carly, and I'm Gary McNamara. Welcome and good morning. Thanks so much for being here.
15: Thank you.
14: So taking a look at that, the Fox News poll that they talked about on the Sunday morning news shows that the surrogates for the president were on and saying, well, they're polling too many Democrats in this. No matter what poll you say, you know, I don't care whether it's leans Republican or conservative or Republican or Democrat. The economy is just killing Republicans and the president right now.
15: Yeah.
14: And the it's prices.
15: Yeah.
14: It's all prices. It's it's what the price of goods are. Fox News poll, thinking about your personal financial situation, do you believe that you are likely getting ahead financially, holding steady, or falling behind? And you have here, let me just see, it is getting ahead, 12%. Falling behind, 43%. Holding steady, 44%. So.
15: All right.
14: 61% say gas prices are a major problem. Up from 48% just 2 years ago. 52% say the same for healthcare costs. Up from 44%. Majority also view housing costs as 54%. That's down from 60%. That's not going to last long with mortgage rates going up.
15: No.
14: And grocery problems, 62%, down from 66% last year as major problems. That's still a problem in the polling, even though it's come down.
15: Right.
14: View on tariffs are more negative since last summer, with a high 64% saying tariffs hurt the U.S. economy, up from 57%. Most Democrats and independents say tariffs hurt, while views of Republicans are mixed. 41% say help. 36% when you can't get your the Republicans 50% or over, you got problems.
15: Yeah.
14: 41% help, 36% hurt, 21% no difference. Two-thirds of voters say the Trump administration has made the economy worse, including 25% of Republicans. You know, I'm going to get to the thing that I saw from, Ron DeSantis.
15: Okay.
14: Because he points out the problem that we pointed out from day one, which is, you know, day one of this administration coming in saying, you better pay attention to prices because everything is cumulative. Doesn't matter. The public doesn't care if you say, well, it was 9%, now it's down 3%. To 3%,
15: right.
14: They don't care.
15: No,
14: it's cumulative.
15: Right.
14: That's the problem that you're facing, and we had warned you've got to take that into consideration. You've got to look at that before you make moves. And Ron DeSantis wrote, which means this is how I know he's running. While the rate of inflation is significantly below Biden's peak, all inflation is cumulative, so even a lower rate compounds the previous price hikes. The lower prices don't magically come back. One reason why government should avoid inflationary policies in the first place. So this goes to August 31st of 2026. Last 7 years, okay, since 2019, since before we went into COVID.
15: Right.
14: Pound of coffee up 123%. A dozen eggs, 86%. Pound of ground beef, 81%. Fuel oil, 67%. Gas utilities, 60%. Home prices, 60%. Gasoline, 51%. Auto insurance, 49%. Electricity, 43%. Transportation, 41%. Restaurants, 39%. Health insurance, 38%. Shelter, 35%. Groceries, 33%. Used cars, 28%. New cars, 23%. And that's it. And you can sit there and you can have all the Republicans out there saying, but it was worse during the Biden administration. All the polls show it, whether it's a liberal poll, conservative poll, Republican poll, or Democrat poll. Once you're in office, you get blamed. And once your campaign promises, it will come down starting day one. People hold you to it. End of story.
15: You
14: may wish it was different, but it's not. Go ahead.
15: I've been saying you touch it, you own it.
16: And the problem is, by that I mean, you didn't have to come in and own it during the campaign of 24. Explain it the way we explained it, and Ron DeSantis is explaining it. It is cumulative. And even at the target rate, it means we're still going to keep going up when it comes to prices. Our effort will be to grow the economy and give you greater spending power. We did that in the first term. We'll do it in the second term. And leave it at that. Promising pricing will come down, that prices will come down, is promising deflation. Deflation's only true deflation has happened only one time during the Great Depression. You can't make that promise unless you're saying, hey, we promise another Great Depression, which you don't want to do, of course. So you've got opportunity to never over it, at every turn. You don't have to overpromise. That's the problem. The left has to overpromise every day. But you don't have to, because you have a track record. We go back to 2020 and the editorial board of the Wall Street Journal listing all the accomplishments of the Trump administration, saying promote these, I think it was 12 things, promote these 12 things and nothing else. Look at what you've done. Great things. And in the campaign for 24, don't overpromise. Look, we're going to take a look at spending. We're going to take a look at everything we can, but what we'll do for you, our effort will be to grow the economy and give you greater spending power at every turn. The inflation thing is already there, and the Democrats killed it, and we can't go back and change it. Unfortunately, prices will continue to go up. That's the nature of inflation. And we won't see true deflation. But what we want for you is greater spending power by expanding the economy. That will be the effort. And we've done it before. We have a track record in that area.
14: Well, as we said from the very beginning, when you put the massive tariffs on, you saw what it did to the bond market.
16: Mm-hmm. Oh,
14: and they had remember how they had to back off so quickly?
16: Oh my gosh!
14: On it, and then they knew it was hurting them last December when they lowered tariffs on 200 different prices, grocery items out there. So, and then when you've seen that, when the president, I made a deal to dump beef into the United States, at that point, a couple of weeks ago, we knew the president was panicking. And then the same with Venezuela. When you say we're going to take over a third of the oil companies from Venezuela, and we're going to sell Venezuelan oil at lower than market prices, well, you hurt American oil companies, and the beef hurts American beef producers. You said you were going to become president to do the opposite.
16: Right.
14: He's all over the place on economics, and it's going to hurt you when you are. I was looking at the whole Canadian tariff thing, and we said it from the very beginning, and we got flack. We were right.
16: Mm.
14: Why? Because we don't play tribalism. We don't care
16: right.
14: who it is.
16: Right.
14: We don't care if you have an R behind your name or a D behind your name. All we care about is what you do.
16: Right.
14: And when you say you're going to lower prices and you put massive tariffs that nearly tanked the bond market in your first 2 months in office. And then you say that foreign manufacturers are going to pay for it, when we all know that's not true.
16: Mm-hmm.
14: That's not a way to start out if you promised you're going to lower prices.
16: Right.
14: And as we said from the very beginning, and DeSantis makes a great point, when you had 3.4% on the cumulative amount that you've already have, it feels like 5% or 6% way back when. Because it's the 3.4% cumulative on the increase of 60% over the last 7 years.
16: And the U.S. 10-year right now is at 4.9.
14: I know. Didn't it hit 5?
16: Yeah, it hit Friday. 5.
14: Yeah. So mortgage rates are going to go up now.
16: Yep.
14: Just in general. And we had said about the whole Canada thing when Trump went after Canada, because this whole stupid thing about the bills and the Canadian national anthem.
16: Mm-hmm.
14: By the way, The crowd was quite receptive to it, except nobody liked the way the Bare Naked Ladies sang the Canadian national anthem.
16: Okay.
14: Not even, I saw that was the biggest beef. When you live there, and I grew up in Buffalo, it's a border town.
16: Mm-hmm.
14: My whole life, there's no difference. There was no difference between the United States and Canada. It's how you viewed it.
16: Yeah.
14: And people go, well, but the liberal, well, what about the liberal communist in the Canadian government? What the hell you think we got here in the Democratic Party?
16: Yeah, right.
14: But Trump was the one that did USMCA, Trump alone. If the Canadian deal sucked, it sucked because he sucked it.
16: Or made it suck.
14: Yes. You know what I mean? Well, he did it. He did the whole deal. He was responsible for the entire deal.
16: Yeah.
14: Nobody else was involved in USMCA. It was the best trade deal ever. And anything that was left out of it, he purposely left out of it. It was all his completely.
16: Yep.
14: And all of a sudden, it's the worst deal ever. You did it.
16: Yeah, it's your deal.
14: And so, to go after Canada, you're going to get a reaction. There was National Review have the article about El Sayed, that part of his support is because of everything going on. Now, Trump wasn't the one that led the whole thing on the whole, you know, the whole Canadian national anthem. You know, Sabres have done it for years.
16: Right, right, right.
14: And the Pegulas, who own the Bills, came out and said, it's a business thing.
16: Yeah.
14: 10,000 of the 60,000 new seat stadium and the personal seat license are Canadians at 16.67%, 20% of the waiting list to get the, you know, the personal seat licenses to get a seat are Canadian.
16: Mm-hmm.
14: The team probably wouldn't exist if it wasn't for Southern Ontario.
16: Yeah.
14: And the fans that come in. So it's not a big deal. When you grow up there, it's not a big deal at all. You're the Canadian national anthem all the time.
16: Yeah.
14: Played before every Buffalo Sabres game. They go, well, there was more Canadian players. Well, there's more Canadian fans.
16: Mm-hmm.
14: It's a business thing. It's also a respect thing. And that's fine.
16: Sure. Yeah.
14: There is no argument for the attacks on Canada. Every one we can defeat here on the show.
16: Yeah.
14: Canada's government said, yeah, they suck. Just like the Democratic Party does, which wishes to do the exact same things.
16: Yeah.
14: And there's a bunch of stuff in Canada that I find reprehensible. And frankly, you know, as I've said, none of my loyalties to the United States of America. My grandfather came from there. We never even talked about coming from Canada growing up, by the way. Wasn't really a big thing.
16: Mm.
14: Until I found later on in my adult life that we had, you know, a couple of our relatives played in the NHL and once in the Hall of Fame, the Hockey Hall of Fame. But other than that, I've always been American, but it's the fact that there's no difference. We used to cross the border without it. We used to cross on our bicycles there. Mm-hmm. Nobody, no ID, nothing. 15, 16-year-old, we crossed the border. Nobody cared.
16: Mm-hmm.
14: No big deal.
16: Right.
14: It's different now after 9/11. But it's just like, it's stupid. The whole thing with Ken, and it was self-inflicted.
16: Well,
14: it was a major mistake. By the way, did you see the, I think it was a Reuters poll?
16: Mm.
14: How many people agree? What's the percentage of Americans that agree with Lake America?
16: Hmm.
14: Make sure I got it right here. I think it was 12% or 14% of Americans agree with that.
16: Wow.
14: And even up there, it's greater, and it's universal. It's bipartisan up there because it's just stupid.
16: Well,
14: it's like, doesn't again, do anything. It's like,
16: you're not moving any needles there.
14: No.
16: In fact, the problem is if you're not tackling the needles you need to move, this stands out even more. You made that case last week or week before a couple of times. These are things that it makes it feel like you're not doing the job you were sent there to do. You're doing things that mean nothing.
14: It shows an unserious president.
16: And a social media move that doesn't count. Social media isn't real.
14: Yeah. You're not serious. 14% of Americans in the latest Reuters poll support changing the name of Lake Ontario.
16: Yeah.
14: So, But it was just dumb. And then I said, when you've got MAGA thrilled, look how the Canadians respond. See, we win, we win, we win. Glad you're worried about the substance of the issues that actually matter.
16: Yeah. Yeah, it's I honestly look at it and I don't. You just have to wonder what the meetings are like. I don't know what's going on with Iran still, and the president saying a big move is coming.
14: Well, I did see the one you saw with they call it, Fox had it, the virtual American-Iranian embassy. Mm. The virtual, because there's not one there.
16: Right.
14: Told Americans to get out. I'm like,
16: wait,
14: how?
16: Right.
14: Now you're telling them to get out?
16: Right.
14: Probably January would have been the time.
16: Probably.
14: Who's left in Iran now? What American is left in Iran?
16: Right. Yeah.
14: It's like, besides the CIA.
16: Right. Yeah. Well, it reeks of a move that's, again, just trying to send a message, but maybe there's nothing behind it. I hope I'm wrong. I hope they're looking to complete the mission in Iran.
14: Did you see the 7 requirements that Iran had? It was like I saw an article. It was like, it was Fox had it. It goes, the White House now is looking over the new. No, they're not.
16: No. No.
14: It's other proposals. It's like, that's not going to happen.
16: No.
14: We are. Hopefully it won't happen.
16: No.
14: We are Red Eye Radio.
16: Brought to you by FPPF, Fuel Power Max.
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0: We are Red Eye Radio. He's Eric Carly, and I'm Gary McNamara. Welcome and good morning. And I'll tell you this, every criticism that I have of the Trump administration is based on the fact that I don't want Democrats to win.
1: Yes. That's it. Exactly.
0: That's it. And right. And when we saw at the beginning of the administration, on every single major issue, they sided with the Republicans.
2: Mm-hmm.
0: Yep. And we all know, the public understands how nuts the Democrats are.
1: Yeah. But this should be a walk for the GOP right now.
0: Should be a walk.
1: Should be a walk. Everything they've accomplished in the second term alone.
2: And then, you know, things that don't matter. Tariffs for different reasons. Look, we said early on in the tariff game in 25, we said, look, set your tariffs where they're going to be and tell everybody that and why they're going to be in place and leave it. But they're changing all the time.

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1: News. I'm Sue Guzman. President Trump addressing the UN General Assembly in New York City this week.
2: But before that, President Trump will meet with New York City Mayor Zoran Mamdani at Gracie Mansion. President Trump this week is also expected to meet with Gulf leaders amid the skepticism over how the escalation with Iran will end.
1: That is Fox's Alex Hogan, a man shot and injured by a federal immigration officer in Austin, Texas. Authorities say that he is in serious but stable condition.
3: Police Department Special Investigation Unit, who investigates our officer-involved shootings, is on the scene. And I have spoken to Texas Rangers, who will be part of that investigation, and we'll be working side-by-side in this investigation as well.
1: Austin Police Chief Lisa Davis, Fox News has learned that the person was an illegal migrant from Venezuela with a final deportation order and has been released from the hospital into ICE custody. 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
1: We are Red Eye Radio. He is Eric Harley, and I'm Gary McNamara. The whole Ed Sheeran thing, well, he had to sit there and toe the company line, the anti-Semitic line, did he not?
2: Yeah, Ed, I mean, you have to make a choice, right? If you're on the left, or if the left is after you, and you've got, there's only one choice to make when it's just you and your acoustic.
1: But is,
2: and by the way, I heard his acoustic guitar was also thinking of quitting the tour. That was just, it may be a rumor.
1: Well, I mean, he gave the October 7th was reprehensible, but basically Israel overreacted.
2: Yeah, right.
1: Yeah. And that's the, is that the minimally acceptable anti-Semitic narrative to have?
2: Actually, I don't think it's acceptable at all to the left. Because the first part, they don't even talk about. They don't talk about October 7th. The left doesn't care about what happened on October 7th. I'd venture to say there are some on the left here in the States that would tell you, oh, it wasn't that bad.
1: Yeah.
2: But they, you know, so I don't know that it was anywhere near acceptable
1: that was,
2: to the left.
1: Well, that was my thought. My thought was, is he riding that line? Because you've seen,
2: right.
1: I've seen some Democrat politicians say that.
2: Yeah.
1: And I've always looked at that and said, well, that's the minimal acceptable standard of anti-Semitism that's allowed. Yes, it was bad what happened on October 7th, but they overreacted and committed their own genocide, which, by the way, by any type of military factor, you cannot make that case.
2: Right.
1: When you look at collateral damage faced, you know, based on when you actually break it down to the numbers, you can't make that case. And you can't make the case because a genocide or the overreaction, which is that's supposed to be the soft sell of a genocide. You know, I've seen Democrat politicians use that. Well, so of course it was horrible what happened on October 7th. But the overreaction by the Israelis and the genocide that's now happening. He didn't say genocide. He basically was talking about the overreaction to it, which I've always viewed when I hear somebody say that. I see that a lot on social media. I go, oh, okay, you're trying to soft sell your anti-Semitism.
2: Right. Yeah.
1: And so the only suggestion I have for Johnny Resnick and the Goo Goo Dolls is do not have any opening band, because Johnny Resnick, it was big news last week, came out and said, we don't do politics. We don't do politics. We don't do politics. We want you to come in. He goes, I got friends of every stripe, friends and fans of every stripe of politics. So we just go, and what we unite is people all having a good time and then leaving, and maybe that's a starting point that we can have. And you and I went, the left's never going to accept that.
2: No.
1: So
2: you have to choose a side.
1: So if you have an opening band, Johnny, be careful about having an opening band, because if they come out with anti-Semitism and you don't back it up, you know, so no opening band.
2: Be careful there, Johnny boy. He's 60.
1: Yeah.
2: In the Rick Beato interview, by the way, if you like music, Rick Beato, you got to follow Rick Beato on YouTube. B-E-A-T-O. He's taught music. He's been a producer. He's produced a number of bands, had a band himself that did, fairly well, I guess he'd tell you. But now, massive audience on YouTube, but does great interviews, really great interviews. And I didn't know Resnick was 60. I knew they were getting up there, but he's 60.
1: Yeah, so. I would have known he was around 60, because I remember when he was cleaning the janitor at the Continental. Where he and he mentions the Continental, which was the, and he did talk, I've talked about it before. It's like when somebody came up one time and said to me and one of my buddies, you know, and said, you guys don't understand, because you weren't there with the gender bending. And you go, you out of your freaking mind?
2: Are you kidding me?
1: I used to go to the Continental in Buffalo, which were like the CBGBs, where we used, because they had every kind of band there.
2: Yeah.
1: And they had 2-for-1 vodka and teas on Friday night for the happy hour.
2: Oh, I'm in.
1: And they had an upstairs dance club and a downstairs where the bands would play.
2: Yeah. Is that a nice pick? Is that called
1: an ice pick? Yes, it's a nice pick. Yeah.
2: Okay.
1: Yeah. I haven't had one in years.
2: Yeah, I've never had one. But it sounds okay.
1: Yeah, you got.
2: I don't drink, but.
1: But you got to have sugar in it, though.
2: Oh, do you?
1: Yeah.
2: Oh, sweet tea.
1: Got to be sweet tea. Yeah. Got to be sweet tea. Got to be sweet tea. Yeah.
2: How did that not take off in the South then?
1: I have no idea. I mean, that's the drink in Buffalo. That's, you know,
2: sweet tea with any kind of booze. How did that not? Now, you know the Long Island iced tea, right?
1: That's six shots.
2: Well, it's, you know what I think? I think a bartender made it up by going, okay, what all?

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1: You know, I don't know that I would call it punk, but they were... They were harder than, of course, their ballads that became huge.
2: But when he said you could go into that bar and you'd see everything, including blue-collar workers, people in suits, and then people with, you know, every type of colored hair or whatever, it truly was. And that was in the late 70s. Late 70s all the way into the 80s. I think now he started, I think, playing there like in probably 85, 86.
1: Right.
2: When he started playing, but we were going way, way before that, you know, because like I said, every type of music was played there. It just wasn't punk. I mean, they just didn't punk or whatever it was. Yeah. Back in the late 70s, they played a wide variety of original music, which I always loved. So, if he's going to, it made big news even on, it's like one of the lead articles on Fox News last week. Johnny Resnick says no politics. And I'd watched the entire interview on Beato a couple of days before. Right. I never thought that was going to be one of the top headlines in Fox News.
1: Yeah.
2: I saw him say that. I'm like, oh, my gosh. Okay, here we go. Rick Beato's probably going, yes.
1: Well, but that's a further demonstration that most people perceive that as leaning right if you say, I don't lean either way.
2: Yes.
1: We don't adhere to...
2: Silence is violence?
1: It is. And I think Fox News knows... the editors know that that's going to play on the left.
2: Yeah. As I mentioned last week, though, I know he used to lean left. I don't know where he leans now, but he was, I remember him playing a rally for Dennis Kucinich.
1: Right. Yeah.
2: That goes back, I don't know, when was that? Was 2004?
1: Wow.
2: He did it with, you know, Ani DeFranco, the independent artist. Who is the ultimate capitalist who supports socialists.
1: Yeah.
2: She's the one that created her own record company and everything else.
1: Right, right, right.
2: Her own record company, produced her own CDs, made a ton of profit on it, you know, by doing it all on her own. And she was much more liberal.
1: Yeah.
2: Well, very, very, very liberal, because Kucinich was very, very liberal.
1: Yeah.
2: And so I remember that. So, but it's, you know, hey, you're saying I'm an artist. I want people to like my music. But as I've always said, Resnick has one of the greatest lyrics ever. Mm. A visionary coward says that anger can be power as long as there's a victim on TV.
1: Yeah.
2: That does come across as conservative, does it not?
1: It does.
2: Doesn't it?
1: It does. It does.
2: Sleeping on a White House lawn, sleeping on the White House lawn has never done a thing. Just look at all the washed up hippie dreams. That's a Resnick lyric.
1: Mm. Yeah.
2: And my favorite, which shows he definitely is from Buffalo, from all the corner bars that I used to, you know, that we used to hang out at, I mean, grew up in almost, which is the song Broadway, see a young man sitting at an old man's bar waiting for his turn to die.
1: Yeah.
2: Great lyrics.
1: And that was one of their hits.
2: Broadway. Which was about Broadway. Whereas when I used to work at Worthington Compressors, I was a United Steel worker. Everybody would head to Broadway to the bars just, you know, mile away or so from where I worked.
1: Yeah.
2: So, and that wasn't where I got that from, because that was more Friday night. That was more packed with young people.
1: Right.
2: You could go to the other bars on Broadway and anywhere around there, and you could see the old men sitting at the bar and then the young men coming in to replace the old men sitting at the young men sitting in an old man's bar waiting for his turn to die.
1: Mm-hmm.
2: And I sat at plenty of old man's bars. Thank goodness my liver doesn't show any of the results of that.
1: Right. Now, when you sit at a bar, don't you dare call it an old man's bar just because you're there.
2: No. And that's why I chose this profession. It's much healthier. I'm sitting at a bar.
1: Yeah.
2: I'm at an old man's bar with you and me.
1: But we're not drinking.
2: Guys over there. But there's no drinking.
1: Right.
2: Much healthier.
1: Right. We were thinking about going that route that a lot of people are doing on their podcasts with cigars and drink.

0: but no. Our company told us it's not in the budget.
1: Can you imagine? Hey, I got an expense report for you. Yeah. What's all the wood? We had to build a background for the podcast. It's like, why does everybody have a fence behind them? And then the other one is, cigars and whiskey? Yeah, it's the thing. We're trying to be in with the kids. No.
2: You and I should do a video podcast and be smoking pipes. You like the big,
0: yeah,
2: but the English kind of pipes.
0: Yeah, the big long ones with the curves. I couldn't put anything in it.
2: We are your sophisticated conservatives.
0: Right. Yeah. I would just have it to hold. You know,
2: we're gonna bourbon and pipes
0: and monocles. We'll wear monocles.
2: We'd be what people expected Tucker Carlson to be in his 70s, but never will be.
0: I still love the idea of, and I might try this one time. Can I get a name for your order? Tucker Carlson.
2: Oh, wow.
0: Can I get that burger with no spit on it, please? Yeah. Okay.
2: We are Red Eye Radio.
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0: We are Red Eye Radio. He's Eric Carlin. I'm Gary McNamara. You know what story made me go, what? See the story about Fiji? The HIV epidemic there?
1: Mm.
0: 1 out of 60 people have it.
1: Wow.
0: In Fiji, wow. I think there are a million people, but 1 out of 60, which is like through the roof.
1: Wow.
0: All the, you know, intravenous drug use.
1: Wow. Wow.
0: And I know. At first thing I thought probably was the same thing everybody thought. It's Fiji.
1: Yeah.
0: When he drugs on Fiji, you hear about the carrot top thing, too.
1: Oh man.
0: And the extortion, sex tape, whatever. I mean,
1: there's right.
0: A bunch of stuff going around on that one. But the attempted suicide on
1: right.
0: last week.
1: Yeah. That's tragic.
0: I know. I've seen him interviewed, and he really, business-wise, really seems to have a head on his shoulders. One of the longest runs in Vegas right now.
1: Yeah, I think he's at the Luxor.
0: Yeah.
1: And, of course, that's on hold. But, look, I hope he's okay. I don't know about, you know, anything going on in his personal life or anything like that. But you look at a situation like that, that he was seemingly a happy guy. But that's always the case, right? When everything is, you know, seems like on the surface is okay, but there's something else going on. But hopefully it all clears up and he's going to be okay long term.
0: Yeah, that was really surprising.
1: Like, yeah.
0: Really?
1: Right. So. Not the person you would think, you know, to hear a story like that. That was totally unexpected.

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6: Mayor to host the president. I'm Sue Guzman, Fox News. President Trump will meet today with New York City Mayor Zohran Mamdani. Details from Fox's Grinnell Scott.
7: Today's planned meeting was confirmed Sunday by the White House. It is expected to take place at Gracie Mansion, the mayor's official residence. A very short statement from Mayor Mamdani's office said the two men will focus on issues affecting New York City and New Yorkers. This will be the third meeting between Trump and Mamdani. The previous two have been in the Oval Office. The first was last November, shortly after Mamdani won the mayor's race. The second was this past February. While in New York, the president will also address the UN General Assembly Tuesday. In New York, Grinnell Scott, Fox News.
6: Meanwhile, the 81st United Nations General Assembly is bringing world leaders, including President Trump, to New York City this week. That story from Fox's Tanya J. Powers.
8: Thousands of dignitaries will be in Midtown Manhattan this week to attend the UN General Assembly. When the general debate begins tomorrow, President Trump is set to speak second, the traditional spot for the U.S. as the host country. Matt McCool is the special agent in charge of the Secret Service New York field office and says security measures are in place.
9: Nearly 200 heads of states, head of governments, and their spouses will be in Manhattan. representing roughly three-quarters of the United Nations membership.
8: New York City Mayor Zohran Mamdani says there are no known specific or credible threats against the UNGA or the city, but that an increased police presence will be visible during the event. In New York City, Tanya J. Powers, Fox News.
6: Tragic news from the entertainment world as Presley Gerber, the 27-year-old son of supermodel Cindy Crawford and businessman Randy Gerber, has died. The L.A. County Medical Examiner reporting he passed away Sunday at a local rehab facility. 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
6: A suspected landmine blast at the DMZ has left South Korean soldiers injured. Fox's Marianne Rafferty reports.
22: Three South Korean soldiers are in the hospital after being hurt in a suspected mine blast inside the demilitarized zone separating North and South Korea. The buffer zone is among the most heavily mined areas in the world. One of the soldiers is said to have serious injuries.
6: And officials currently investigating the cause of the explosion. Man was shot and injured by an ICE officer in Austin, Texas, Sunday. Austin Police Chief Lisa Davis.
23: Police Department Special Investigation Unit, who investigates our officer-involved shootings, is on the scene. And I have spoken to Texas Rangers, who will be part of that investigation, and will be working side-by-side in this investigation as well.
6: DHS says the man shot was an illegal migrant from Venezuela, identified as Wilbur Rafael Garces Perez. He had been ordered deported. Fox News has learned he was taken to a local hospital and is now in federal custody pending removal. Protesters took to the streets demanding an investigation. In Georgia, DeKalb County police searching for a suspect after a shooting in Stone Mountain left two children dead and two women injured. Public Information Officer Elise Wells telling reporters officials are investigating.
24: Essentially what they're doing is canvassing for evidence because it's a grassy area. We're going to utilize all the technology available, and that may be a metal detector to look for any casings or anything that might be of value.
6: Police found the victims in an apartment complex following a dispute that escalated into gunfire. An 11-year-old and 12-year-old boy died. The two adult victims remain hospitalized in stable condition. And there is an investigation underway in Canada after an exchange of gunfire outside an Ontario synagogue during Yom Kippur. Authorities report a Bellevue police officer and a male suspect are both hospitalized with gunshot wounds following the Sunday evening clash. Province's special
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0: Now, it's Red Eye Radio Gary McNamara and Eric Hurley talk about everything from politics to social issues and news of the day. Whether you're up late or you're just starting your day, welcome to the show from the Relief Factor Studios. This is Red Eye Radio.
1: All across America, we are Red Eye Radio. He is Eric Hurley and I'm Gary McNamara. All right, it's out again.
2: What's out?
1: The Annenberg School for Communication in Pennsylvania, their poll on what Americans know. All right.
2: All right.
1: You ready? Here we go.
2: It's
1: going
2: to be a short list.
1: Three branches of government.
2: Yeah.
1: 65% correctly named all three.
2: Wow.
1: Now, that stayed relatively steady for the last couple of years. Remember, 10 years ago, it was like 56%, 57%. And then at one point, one poll in the last 15 years, it showed that the majority of Americans could not tell you what the three branches of government are. Right now, it's 35% who could not name the three branches of government. All right, so...
2: All right.
1: Which, of course, is the executive, the legislative, and the red-eye branch of government.
2: Yes. Eric and Gary, I would say 10 commandments, but we have more.
1: Now, when it comes, think about this, the First Amendment, the only part of the First Amendment that the majority of Americans were able to identify was free speech. 73%, significantly fewer than the 79% that named it in 2025.
2: So that means 27% couldn't identify anything? Did you say 73%?
1: No, 73%.
2: Uh-huh.
1: We're able to say that in the First Amendment, you know, what was in the First Amendment?
2: Okay.
1: And they identified
2: free speech.
1: So, right.
2: So when it came to 27 couldn't identify anything else in the First Amendment?
1: No. They asked. No. I have it right here. Let me go through it.
2: All right.
1: All right. So freedom of speech, 73%. Freedom of religion, only 43% knew that freedom of religion was in the First Amendment. Not that freedom of religion doesn't exist. Where is it in the Constitution?
2: Right. Okay. All right.
1: Right of assembly, only 31% knew that the right of assembly was a part of the First Amendment.
2: Or as Democrats rewrote that First Amendment, except during COVID.
1: Yes. Freedom of the press, only 29% knew that freedom of the press was part of the First Amendment.
2: That's surprising. Because you would think with the liberals, the way the liberal activist media is, that the rank and file liberal would know that because of, you know, anytime somebody, I mean, they try to use that with Colbert. The freedom of the press. He's a comedian. Calm down.
1: The right to petition.
2: All right.
1: For a redress of your grievances.
2: Mm-hmm.
1: That's basically when you look at it, McCain-Feingold.
2: Yeah.
1: That's basically McCain-Feingold. And only 12% knew that the right to petition. By the way, McCain-Feingold was an attempt to kill the right to petition to get a redress of your grievances from the government.
2: Right.
1: Only 12% knew that that was part of the First Amendment. Now, the good thing is here, 25% knew that the right to bear arms was part of the First Amendment. How do you not know that's not the Second Amendment?
2: Well,
1: I mean, my God.
2: Here's my question. Is that a handful of conservatives trying to move it up on the list? It should be part of the first. I don't know. At least they knew you had the right.
1: Yes, that's I'll accept that. As long as they know that it exists somewhere.
2: As long as they
1: in the universe.
2: If they get it, you know, if it's lost, you know, that's fine. But as long as they know that it exists, I'm okay with that. Yeah. All right. hey, man, we should move that up. It's not number two. It's number one, along with freedom of speech. Thank you very much.
1: Said the director of the Annenberg Public Policy Center, ignorance is costly. You can't protect and cherish rights that you don't know you have. The percentage of U.S. adults who can answer an open-ended question and name the five protected... I'm sorry. The quote ended there. I thought it was continuing the quote right there. Now, here we go. 83% know that when the president vetoes legislation, the bill becomes law. If two-thirds of the members of each House of Congress vote to override the veto. This is mind-boggling, though, because this is 31% apparently don't. A 5-4 Supreme Court ruling, 69% know that a 5-4 Supreme Court decision is the law and needs to be followed. Almost 1 in 5, 18%, said the decision is sent back to Congress for reconsideration, and 12% said it is sent back to the Federal Court of Appeals to be decided there. Now, it could be. You know, because a lot of Supreme Court decisions are, we're sending it back to the court. But if it's a Supreme Court decision on a constitutional issue and it's final and it doesn't have to send it back to the court is
2: right,
1: my point.
2: Right, right,
1: right. 60% know that the Supreme Court has the final responsibility for determining whether an action by the president is constitutional if the president and the Supreme Court disagree. Only 40% don't know that. 17% say the final responsibility lies with Congress. 4% said it lies with the says it's the president. 19%, I don't know. Asked whether the 10th Amendment to the U.S. Constitution, asked what the 10th Amendment to the U.S. Constitution says about the relationship between the states and the federal government, half of U.S. adults correctly say that the powers not granted to the federal government are reserved to the states or the people. 1 in 8, 13%, say it's the other way around. The states only have powers granted to them by the Constitution. Over a third, 37%, don't know which one is correct. So you're saying 50% of the people do not understand federalism.
2: I would think, if you asked me, I would have come back with it's probably more than 50%. That's not, to me, it's surprising that it's that low. Because nobody seems to understand. But what's weird is, the left has often, they don't know that or don't understand or whatever, that they're actually using the idea behind federalism, and that's we'll do it ourselves. We'll do it in our state. We'll do the little experiment in our state. And they don't understand the basis of it. But I would think, for some reason, I'm surprised that at that number, I would think it would be higher, that more people would not understand federalism. That's what I think.
1: Because the concept is easy. It's the states that gave the federal government power.
2: Right.
1: Not the other way around.
2: Right.
1: But that's basic. You know, you look at that 50% there, and then the 35% that can't name the three branches of government. There's no more important part of the Constitution than the three branches of government. The separation of powers, even more important than the Bill of Rights, because the Bill of Rights doesn't exist without the three branches of government, without the separation of powers.
2: There's a clip of Scalia saying this, and he goes on. I think he said it in other settings, but he was on Capitol Hill. In this one setting that's on YouTube, and he goes on. It's about a 15-minute clip, I want to say. And he goes on about it, and we talked about it in recent months, that it is the best point ever made, that what sets us apart is the separation of powers.
1: Mm-hmm.
2: That is what's most critical here. And the DSA, of course, is pushing for the opposite.
1: Well, and that's what liberalism and the DSA wishes to kill.
2: Right.
1: They wish to kill the separation of powers.
2: Mm-hmm.
1: And they publicly, they talk about that, to get rid of the Senate.
2: Yeah.
1: To put the presidency and the Supreme Court under the authority of only one branch of Congress.
2: Right.
1: The People's Politburo.
2: Mm-hmm. Exactly.
1: I mean, it's really, but you survive by crumming up with these crazy ideas because a significant portion or maybe a majority of who you believe is your base is completely and totally clueless as to why, whether it's federalism or the separation of powers, why that is so cherished and has been cherished for over 250 years.
2: Yeah. Yeah.
1: You don't understand the concept of it. You don't understand that the whole purpose is to keep a concentration of power from one area of the government. The whole concept of it, of when you think about it, because we've always talked about, you know, people automatically, Eric, understand the problem with a monopoly. Right? In business, they talk about it all the time.
2: Sure.
1: That the monopoly is bad. And we've always said, well, actually, the worst monopoly is a monopoly of the government. Even a government with the three branches of government, where you can have a separation of powers, still can create laws that will always give them an advantage over any industry out there, which is why we don't want the government in business.
2: Well, it's when Obama was in, it was the final summer of his second term, and he was asked, I forget by which magazine, he was asked, what about Obamacare? Would you consider that an accomplishment? And then he was like, yeah, but it didn't accomplish everything, and what I think we need to look more toward is a public-private partnership. Well, a public-private partnership in healthcare would have, of course, the government making all the rules, all the regulation, and then that would be the, I think he saw at that time and probably still believes it, I don't know, that would be the way for them, for the government, to kill the private sector, which is what they have to do, destroy the private sector so they can take over that industry and federalize that industry. That's what they've looked to do. They've nationalized that industry. That and energy.
1: Well, the Green New Deal. That was the Green New Deal.
2: Yep. And they make it sound, again, it's always for the people. It will always benefit you. But I think the greatest example of failures like that is how people just walked blindly on the left into Obamacare. The California couple. Well, we voted for Obama. We supported Obamacare. We didn't know we were going to have to pay for it.
1: Well, you know, when we talk about the whole concept of federalism, you know, we have said one of the reasons that, you know, you look at the Democrats when it comes to, and we've talked about healthcare before, that they had their opportunity. They've had opportunities in states,
2: mm-hmm.
1: in California, in Vermont, in Colorado,
2: mm-hmm.
1: to put in a statewide government healthcare system.
2: Right.
1: They didn't do it. Every time they didn't do it. Why didn't they do it? Because nobody wanted to pay for it.
2: Right.
1: They want the federal government to have the ultimate power to get involved in all these areas because they know that they can borrow the money from future generations that you don't have to pay for it yourself. So they've taken this entire thing of compassion and basically said, we will steal from future generations without their approval. Taxation without representation, one of the reasons this country was created. Yep. And what they're saying is we found the loophole. We got taxation without representation. We can take it from future generations and put the burden on them.
2: Right.
1: How immoral is that? Yet we do it every day and we don't want to talk about it. Nobody wants to talk about it.
2: Taxation without constituents.
1: Yeah.
2: Taxation on the backs of future constituents.
1: Right.
2: Which is kind of odd because we're at a very, very low birth rate, which means it won't be the next generation. because we're having fewer of that next generation. So unless we have a baby boom, 40 trillion is going to be a problem. And it won't be 40 trillion. I think in the next couple of weeks, we're going to hit 50 trillion. It's moving that fast. Yeah. It's moving so quickly that we are going to get to that point. And that's what they had hoped.
1: Don't look at the debt number because you'll get dizzy as it continues to go every second.
2: Exactly. And when you look at the what they've said in recent weeks with the current administration about all these things, well, there will be a prosperous, you know, if we continue to expand the economy, all this thing will basically level things out with pretty much everything, inflation and all this. It sounds like something Janet Yellen would say. And think there are good things that are happening in this economy. Other things that are self-inflicted wounds. Many. Too many. Coming from the side that was trusted in 2024 to get it done.
1: And it's a problem now with the midterms coming up.
2: It's a huge problem.
1: Because the economy is the number one issue, and that is prices.
2: Yep.
1: By the way, you see DeSantis is all over that.
2: Mm-hmm. Oh, yeah. Yeah.
1: DeSantis is all, he's running.
2: You know, okay, so running. Was it me? We'll talk about this in a bit, but was it me or were there few news organizations carrying Trump's comments about something big is about to happen with Iran? I didn't see that widespread. Maybe I
1: Well, that's it. Because I think I think the media was focused on the whole CNN, MS, where whatever time it is, and Politico, you know, and Trump doing that. That was a perfect. I'm trying to get my base together, and the fighting's going to go back and forth on that. That sort of dominated over the weekend.
2: And that's my point. It would have been a bigger story before, but now nobody listens to him on Iran. It's not rising to the top like it should.
1: We are Red Eye Radio.
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0: We are Red Eye Radio. He's Eric Carly, and I'm Gary McNamara. But looking at that Annenberg study, it's for me, it's just always fascinating when you hear people screaming, we need to change the Constitution, we need to do this, we need to get rid of the Senate, and they really have no idea how the Constitution works. Or this country has failed, and they have no idea. They're speaking from complete ignorance.
1: Right. Yeah.
0: They don't know. It's just pure rage and emotion. There's no critical thinking. There's no connecting the dots. It really is amazing where the left has gone in this country and where the Democratic Party has gone in this country. Oh, by the way, coming up, we'll have a great Bill Maher cut. Jessica Tarloff on. She goes, well, the Democrats are changing. What are you talking about?
1: No, they're not.
0: Well, maybe not inside, but outside. It's like, well, yeah, they're saying one thing, but they believe another.
1: Exactly.
0: It's just greatness.
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3: Fox News. I'm Deborah Valentine. The illegal Venezuelan immigrant shot by an ICE officer in Austin, Texas, Sunday is reportedly out of the hospital and under a deportation order. More from Fox's Marianne Rafferty.
4: A large crowd gathered in the streets for hours following the shooting. Police eventually fired pepper balls into the crowd to clear the area.
3: DHS says Wilbur Rafael Garces Perez is in the U.S. illegally and had a final deportation order against him. President Trump expected to meet with New York City's Mayor Zoran Mamdani today at the mayor's official residence, Gracie Mansion.
5: A very short statement from Mayor Mamdani's office said the two men will focus on issues affecting New York City and New Yorkers.
3: Fox's Grinnell Scott reporting. Tropical storm Polo formed late Sunday off southwestern Mexico. Polo is expected to become a major hurricane by midweek. 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
1: And he is Eric Carlin. I'm Gary McNamara. Great audio cuts. This is just pure greatness coming up in just 1 minute.
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1: All right, this was pretty entertaining. Bill Maher on his show on Friday night, Jessica Tarlov from the liberal, lone liberal on the 5 on Fox News was on. And let's hear part of this discussion.
2: All
1: here
2: right.
1: We go.
3: But I think all these new recent elections have been about the Democrats are crazy on social issues. People don't like that. Trump's crazy, but the economy's better. But he doesn't have the economy anymore. I mean, I looked
4: and
3: at...
4: And we're less crazy.
3: Who's less crazy?
4: Democrats. You
3: what?
4: Haven't noticed?
3: Have you seen the Democratic...
1: Let's stop there just for a moment. Listen to the crowd. Who is his audience now?
2: I don't know, but they're laughing.
1: Yeah. So that's good. I just had to stop it there because I went, whoa. All right, here we go.
3: You're being sarcastic. Oh, I see.
4: No.
3: No? You think we're less crazy?
4: Maybe not inside, but we're at least when we go out and give a speech talking about the economy and corruption and not talking about.
5: They're wearing Carhartts and pretending to be less crazy. That's what's happening.
3: They're communists who think the Islamists are the good guys. Are you kidding? Less crazy?
4: The candidates?
3: Oh, some of the candidates. You're not following the Democratic Socialists of America?
4: Oh, no, I'm following them. I have to see them every day. I work at Fox News.
3: Okay, they're not less crazy. And they're not recanting any of that crazy gender stuff. I mean, they're doubling down. Anyway.
2: No, that's one of those moments, you know, where it's hard to know if she actually believes it or she just wants others to believe it.
1: Well, when she said maybe inside, but on the outside.
2: Yeah.
1: When she said that, she's basically
2: talking
1: saying,
2: about, you know, the,
1: we're basically things. Saying we're lying to you.
2: Right. Well, no, I mean, because we go back to Gruber, the guy who was one of the architects, chief architects of Obamacare, the stupid American voter. You know, we thought we could get this done because of the stupid American voter, which really was about the stupid Democratic voter, because the Republicans didn't, you know, there no Republicans were supporting this. So they knew they could pull it over the eyes of the wool over the eyes of the Democrats, the rank and file Democrats. And that's what they're doing here. This is what's going on right now. You know, you look at Tallarico, you look at the DSA. The DSA is leading the charge right now. Tell me how you, if you're the Democratic National Party, how do you push them to the side? You can't. They won't take that. They're going to be there at the 28th convention. And I don't know what that looks like. And they are bat soup crazy, insane, wanting to dismantle the Constitution, wanting to dismantle law enforcement, prisons, national defense, the Supreme Court, the White House, all of it. And, of course, dismantle the separation of powers. What we were talking about earlier. This is as crazy as it gets, and they're proudly saying it out loud and promoting it. And I have yet to hear any of them put together anything that would promote a better life for the American people in terms of what their agenda would do. How it would explain to me or explain to the people you wanted to influence how it would benefit those individuals. And I really haven't heard them do that.
1: And well, you're not going to hear it.
2: Because you can't.
1: Because they don't go point by point with critical thinking on any of the issues.
2: Exactly.
1: It's basically, well, the government's going to care and they're going to take care of you better. And if you don't believe that, if you believe that industry cares more about you than the government does, the government's definitely going to care. Blah, blah, blah. I mean, that's what you're going to hear. You're not going to get into, we've talked about this, you can't get into a discussion with people who don't wish to have a discussion.
2: Right.
1: There is no base point.
2: No.
1: There is no... The,

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1: And then you look at the, you know, the depression that we were in and you know, really FDR and the things that he did. You know, that now, as we looked at it, as capitalists look at it, as free market people look at it and say, wow, they did a ton of things that were wrong there. So you had a country that really had, really didn't have economic growth. You had fake economic growth because of what happened, you know, the industry of producing military equipment, but that's not a true economy, you know, a regular normal economy. But you had that really 16-year period.
2: Yeah.
1: And all of a sudden the population exploded. And then women came into the workforce and it grew at that point. But you had a set of circumstances that was extremely rare at the same time where we had a huge increase in technology over that next 20, 30 years. That's a rare time in history that something like that happens. And still then it was really tough. And our expectations of what our what my parents had, as opposed to what I have, you know the things that we have, the material things that we have. And when you look at it and people are walking around whining, my life sucks, I don't have anything, I can't work over 32 hours. You look at it and you go, what a bunch of spoiled brats. What kind of soft society have we created here?
3: You know, it's interesting. I when you said that, because both of our dads were moonlighters. And I thought, when was that term first used in relation to jobs? Now, back in the 800s, it had other meanings. But in relation to working a second job, basically by the light of the moon, you'd work a night job. And my dad did it for years. 1954. According to AI, first appeared in American slang, referring to a person who took a second job after hours. Been going on for a long, long time. And by the way, they may not have had a term for it. It was going on, of course, during the Great Depression. You would take any work you could. There may not have been as much work because of the Depression. But at any time, if you think about, well, go back before the Great Depression. You know, the Roaring Twenties. You know, there were people that had their hands in everything. I mean, I think of the Galveston 1900 hurricane. When it hit, Galveston had become a massive, massive little economic, concentrated economic force that at one time had more millionaires per capita than most parts of the country. And the problem is that, you know, I mean, obviously with the hurricane essentially wiping out the island, the problem is coming back from something like that. The city of Houston wasn't developed to the point that it is today. Think about that. It was the island because of the ports. And you think about where we were as a nation during that Industrial Revolution, and from then on, people were working extremely hard and not thinking about 8 hours, 10 hours, 12 hours, how many hours a week. They were constantly in their mind, and this is how billionaires think, and it's the reason they're billionaires. And it's also the reason that if you took all the billionaires' money and took it away from them, they would learn how to re-earn that money at some point. If you were to give it to somebody who had not earned it, they would likely spend a great deal of it and not have as near as much long term. And it isn't for those billionaires. You ask yourself, why does Elon Musk keep working? He's got like 9 jobs. Why does he keep working? Why does a Warren Buffett keep working well into his 90s now? Why do these people keep working? Because they love it. They know about capitalism. They know about how innovation drives an economy

0: and how that drive of that economy actually creates a freer society. I don't know if I can apply that to the very liberal Warren Buffett or what he has said about that over the years. Maybe he's mentioned it. Maybe he hasn't. But the point is, we've never, during massive expansions of the economy, we weren't talking about those who are most driven in that economy at every level aren't concerned about necessarily the number of hours they work. They're concerned about their productivity.
1: Well, for me, it was very simple. I mean, because from the time I was in college and worked two jobs during college, I always had two jobs, really, the vast majority of the time until I was 37.
0: Mm-hmm.
1: I was always working two jobs. And the reason wasn't because I was viewing it, you know, the capitalist society or whatever. It was simply I didn't want to be in debt. I wanted mm-hmm. to save and not be in debt because I wanted to control my own destiny. Mm-hmm. And if I have savings, I can control much more where I go in life. It was that simple. It was
0: right.
1: And I looked at that, but there was an excitement. And I remember when I was working at as a United Steelworker, we were working 12-hour shifts. I was still pulling a gig on the weekend, spinning tunes, you know, 2 or 3 days a week.
0: Mm-hmm.
1: And so I was working constantly. And I never thought about it like, oh, poor me, in order to survive, I have to do it. That never entered my mind. It was like, wow, this is great. Not only do I get to do this job, but I get to have some a fun job as a club DJ mm-hmm. and make money doing it. Mm-hmm. Everything was like an excitement. To me, it was all a rite of passage to becoming an adult, and that was taking care of yourself. There was an excitement to that. There was an excitement to saving. There was an excitement to not having debt.
0: Yeah. Right.
1: And
0: that
1: independence
0: that it created for you as an individual.
1: Yeah.
0: You know, and it's the left doesn't see it that way. You should be given things.
1: And it made me enjoy my off time even more.
0: Oh, yeah. Oh, yeah.
1: We are Red Eye Radio.
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0: We are Red Eye Radio. He is Eric Carlin. I'm Gary McNamara.
1: I just did glance at the Babylon Bee for some of their headlines. Ready for this one?
0: All right. Democrats promise that if elected, every voter will give them $5,000. That's the one that got me. I mean, the other one, the lead headline was pretty funny. I mean, but new Underground Railroad established to help lone black juror escape from angry white liberals in the North. Oh.
2: Yeah.
0: Oh. Oh.
2: Wow.
0: Oh.
2: Yeah.
0: And McConnell back to work after a quick visit to Dr. Frankenstein.
2: Oh, my gosh. Oh, my gosh.
1: They are just brutal.
2: Yeah, sometimes it just
1: Babylon Bee just brutal. I mean, yeah. Just like, oh, my gosh.
2: So, well, yeah. I would love to sit in the bullpen over there. I would love to sit around with the writers over there as they're just kind of workshopping story ideas, because it has to be, like our show, a gold mine right now for them. So much material to work from.
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10: An ICE-involved shooting. I'm Deborah Valentine, Fox News. Protesters erupted on the streets of Austin, Texas, after an ICE officer shot an illegal Venezuelan immigrant that DHS says was the target of an investigation. Fox's Marianne Rafferty has more.
11: It happened around 1 p.m. local time after a traffic stop. Local officials say the 28-year-old victim was shot in the torso. He was taken to the hospital with serious injuries. His wife says she's been told he's now in ICE custody. It's not clear what led to the shooting, but a DHS source telling Fox News the man is an illegal immigrant from Venezuela with final orders for removal.
10: Austin police detained several protesters who gathered in the streets for hours, police firing pepper balls into the crowd to get them to disperse. DHS says the man shot, Wilbur Rafael Garces Perez, is reportedly out of the hospital and under that final deportation order. President Trump meets today with New York City's Mayor Zohran Mamdani.
12: Today's planned meeting was confirmed Sunday by the White House. It is expected to take place at Gracie Mansion, the mayor's official residence. A very short statement from Mayor Mamdani's office said the two men will focus on issues affecting New York City and New Yorkers. This will be the third meeting between Trump and Mamdani. The previous two have been in the Oval Office. The first was last November, shortly after Mamdani won the mayor's race. The second was this past February. While in New York, the president will also address the UN General Assembly Tuesday. In New York, Gernal Scott, Fox News.
10: An active investigation is underway in Canada after an exchange of gunfire outside of an Ontario synagogue during Yom Kippur. A Bellevue police officer and a male suspect are both hospitalized. A motive is unclear. 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
10: President Trump is expected to host the leader of China at the White House midweek. South Dakota Congressman Dusty Johnson joins Fox's Sunday Night in America with Trey Gowdy, and he shares his thoughts on the possibility of President Trump talking to China's leader about Iran.
25: It has to be something the president has to press on pretty aggressively. And there is plenty of information, even in unclassified channels, that should give us a high level of confidence that China is helping Iran target American targets.
10: There were previous reports that Iran received a satellite image of an airbase in Jordan from Chinese entities right before Iran attacked and killed three U.S. troops there. A shooting at an apartment complex in DeKalb County, Georgia, has left two children dead and two adults in stable condition. Fox 5 Atlanta's Tara Jabor has the latest.
26: An 11-year-old and a 12-year-old are dead after a shooting at an apartment complex here in Stone Mountain. Police are still investigating, trying to put the pieces together to find out what exactly happened. We know that two other victims are a 19-year-old woman and a 39-year-old woman. Police say they're both going to be okay, but are recovering at the hospital. Now, police say they think this shooting started because of a fight that happened and then ended in a shooting. DeKalb County police have not yet released any information about a suspect or suspects in this shooting. They say this is still an active and ongoing investigation.
10: DeKalb County Police Department has shared that there is currently no threat to the community at this time. A tropical threat is intensifying right off the southwestern coastline of Mexico. Forecasters are warning the system could strengthen rapidly into a major hurricane by midweek, bringing heavy rain and flash flooding to Michoacán, Colima, and Jalisco. The 27-year-old son of supermodel Cindy Crawford died Sunday while in rehab. Presley Gerber was 27 years old. I'm Deborah Valentine. This is Fox News.
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1: It's probably dark out where we are right now, I'd imagine, right? Well, like, how does he know that? Well, it's pretty obvious if we're on at 5 a.m. to 6 a.m. early morning drive Eastern. Jim, thank you for clarifying that. What an honor to be back on the radio. I am Dan Bongino. This is the Bongino Report AM. Of course, if there's an AM, there's got to be a Bongino Report PM too, which there is. We are on an afternoon drive on stations around the country. Our podcast is live at 10 a.m. Eastern time. Thank you, Producer Jim, for clarifying that there are time zones in the United States. You're an invaluable asset to the show. Some of you are meeting Producer Jim for the first time. He is my ally in this. He is the Ed McMahon to the Johnny Carson, although I'm not nearly as funny as Johnny. Jim may be as funny as Ed, but I'm not really sure. You'll be hearing a lot of Producer Jim. Jim, why don't you just say hello to people so they recognize your voice?
2: Hello, America.
1: Glad to be back. I know you're glad to be back. I can't do radio without Jim. That was my only stipulation with Westwood One. You know, I can't do a show without Producer Jim. I have never been on the radio with my own show early in the morning in these hours. However, I have done an inordinate amount of early morning radio before, guest hosting for others. So I wanted this spot so badly. And I want to say thank you to all the people who have performed valiantly in this spot prior. We love it. Early morning radio is nothing like it to set off your day. So just for some of you out there who may not know who I am, which is understandable, I'm not President Donald Trump with 99% name ID around the world. My name is Dan Bongino. For those, again, who don't know me, I was a Secret Service agent, NYPD police officer. I was a deputy director of the FBI for the first year of the Trump presidency. Had a podcast for a really long time, had a radio show before I went to the FBI in the 12 to 3 spot. So, yeah, blah, blah, blah. You know, if you want, I don't want to bore you with the details of my life, but I feel like it's important to give a little bit of background in case you know nothing about me, which, again, is understandable. You know, I have a real soft spot for radio, but specifically for early morning radio, because that's where I got my start. The great WMAL in Washington, D.C., and WCBM in Baltimore. I used to live in the state of Maryland, and they used to ask me to guest host quite a bit in early morning radio. And I remember driving in doing WMAL, and it was about 4 o'clock in the morning because they would do an hour of pre-show, and they had moved the show back. I think originally the early morning radio began at 6 a.m., and then they moved it back to 5, so you'd have to be there by 4 or so, which meant you had to leave at around 3:15 in the morning, which, as you know, if you're a hardworking American, like a trucker on the roads at that time, right, Producer Jim, 3:15 is not really waking up. It's almost like never going to sleep. So I would drive in down I-95, I'd go down Ritchie Highway when I lived in Maryland, and I'd see these truckers on the road, Route 50 and elsewhere. And I used to think to myself, gosh, these guys are just the best. Like, these guys and ladies who do this for a living. You know, you go to your supermarket, you just see the stuff appears, right? The bread, the milk, right? The cans of vegetables. You're like, wow, look at this, like magic. Is that the Soviet Union? There's no bare shells. Well, how do you think it got there? And that's the truckers. So early morning radio did a couple things for me. It grounded me in what makes America great, the people who work. And it also allowed me the unbelievable opportunity to start off people's day. So I am Dan Bongino, and it is really a tremendous honor to be here with you on stations all across the country, and I hope you enjoy what we're going to do. In the next segment coming up, I'm going to tell you who we are and the perspective we take on the show so you know what to expect going forward. Because I hope this show is for a lot of folks out there, and I think it will be. We've had a lot of success in the radio in the past, but we are not the doomer gloomer show. If there's bad news, we're going to cover it. We're going to use reason. We're going to be fair about it. We're going to apply the Bongino rule where we wait 24 to 72 hours for drawing a conclusion. But it's not the doomer show. I'm going to talk about why and why I think that's important. You've got a limited amount of time on this planet. We all do. We all do. Talk about the bad news. Fix the problems out there. But focusing relentlessly on the bad news while ignoring the good news is a good way to end up 6 feet deep and depressed all the time. And we're not going to do that. Again, it's such a tremendous honor to be here with you. I really appreciate it. Welcome to the Bongino Report AM. We're going to have a lot of great mornings together going forward. Folks, we'll be right back.
0: The Bongino Report AM.
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1: Welcome back to the Bongino Report AM, the first show. It's always great to be part of the first show because one of the things we do with the podcast and the radio show is... And I just have to be candid with you. I took this from Rush Limbaugh. Why? Because it's better to copy genius than create mediocrity, right, Producer Jim? But we are going to be covering news of the day in the morning. And I said to you before the break, one of the things I think I am obliged to give you is kind of the BHAG. I went to business school and I have a rule about your education. P1 listeners to the afternoon show who are joining us for the first time know what that rule is. If you're mentioning your education and bragging about it, you are probably a moron. So we ask for a dispensation. So, Jim, can we please get a pass this time because it's relevant?
13: Yes, you have a pass.
1: Okay, thank you, sir. We don't ask for a lot of them. In business school, you learn about this thing called a BHAG, right? A big, hairy, audacious goal. So the big, hairy, audacious goal of this show is not to leave you every morning in your early morning drive and morning drive time depressed about the state of America. God gave you your life at this time in this place, and I sincerely, candidly, frankly, honestly, genuinely, authentically believe this, that if there was ever a time to be alive, and I mean a great time to be alive, in an era of human prosperity, human ingenuity, you are alive in that time right now. And I'm not going to sit here every day and dwell endlessly on just doomer, gloomer, black pill stuff. If there's bad news, again, we'll report it. We get a bad inflation number. Of course, we're going to talk about it. But there is so much going on right now. And let me put some meat on that bone, because it's one thing to talk about it, and it's another thing to produce what we call receipts. Receipts are what? Receipts are evidence. Evidence of a purchase, evidence of a transaction. Me telling you things are really good. We have problems, no doubt, serious problems. We always have. We're fallible human beings. There's always going to be problems. Scarce resources, how we allocate them, governing systems that don't work. There's always going to be problems. But I'm telling you that I believe that if I had a choice to be alive at any point in human history, I want to be alive right now. Why is that? Why do you believe that? Well, if you do listen to the podcast, you know we covered this last week. And this was, to be clear, this was just the news from last week. Just from last week. The poverty rate. In other words, you know, for maybe some of the liberals listening, we have a tough time digesting this stuff. Meaning the number of poor folks we have in the country is at the lowest recorded rate in United States history. I don't know, call me crazy, but I would call that a piece of good news. Jim, no? Good news?
13: Yeah, yes.
1: Right? Lowest in recorded American history. What came out last week? Median household income for the liberals. In other words, the amount of money people are earning as a household. Mom, dad, the folks who live in the household, just hit a record high. By the way, inflation adjusted, inflation meaning in real money and buying power, of a staggering $87,000 roughly and a half dollars per household. $87,000. We're closing in rapidly in the Trump era on a median average household income. We're closing in on a six-figure income in the average. The highest ever recorded. Again, producer Jim, it's the early morning. Is that good news on the way in?
13: That is good news.
1: That is good news, sir. That is good news. There's a bug in my office. I just noticed that. Big one. It's one of those Florida bugs. Don't worry. I've got it under control. I'm no Indiana Jones.
13: Flies you used to do battle with?
1: Yeah, no. This is a bigger one. It's not. See, now you're bringing up stuff that P1s know about. It was a great Fox clip on it. Here's another one. Again, just came out last week or the week prior to that. The FBI released its crime statistics for the year. We have the lowest murder rate and violent crime rates recorded in over 90 years. Again, producer Jim, does that sound like a good thing?
13: Sounds it's a good like thing.
1: It. Sounds like it to me. Here, I'll throw just a couple more at you. Why I believe you're living in the golden era of politics. We have problems to fix. Point stipulated. Judge, point stipulated. Who's the judge? You all. It's your show. I can only listen to it once. The show's for you. Jobless claims. In other words, people who don't have a job who are claiming unemployment. The lowest numbers we've recorded in decades. People having jobs is a really, really good thing. It's a really good thing. Producer Jim, good thing? Jobs?
13: Good thing.
1: Good thing. You like your job? You like working? I like my job. I love it. One more. One more.
13: You love it so much, you've taken several.
1: I know. It's insane. This is in the last 2 years. I've been your FBI deputy director, started my podcast, started an afternoon radio show, started a morning radio show. I like working. I like working. It's a really good thing. Here's one more. People admitted into the country illegally at the border. Zero for 16 straight months. I thought we couldn't control the border. President Trump says, not only can we, but we will. More good news coming up on the optimistic, happy show, the Bongino Report AM. I really hope you enjoy it. The show's for you. I can only listen to it once. Well, maybe with producer Jim, we can listen to it twice. We'll be right back.
0: The Bongino Report AM.
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0: If you're looking for bad news, today's not that show. There is some bad news we cover. Told you last week there was Mr. Apocalypse, the AI is going to kill us all. We covered it. We covered it. We did our job, right? That's our job, to get you good news, bad news, and kind of find out what is good, what's bad, and where there's a happy middle ground. I can't repeat this enough. I don't understand why Republican voter enthusiasm is not through the roof right now. I don't understand. And I'm not talking about little things either. We have an unbelievable message. I'm going to help out the Republicans running for office. Pay attention. Take notes. Got a notebook in front of me. If this were Barack Obama, or if this were President Joe Biden, and you saw this series of headlines, I'm just asking the question, would you be excited or not? Fair question, correct? Let's go with headline number one. Reuters. Reuters is not known for their pro-Trump headlines. U.S. poverty rate dips to lowest on record, Census Bureau says. Look at the date. It's kind of important. September 16th, 2026. So who's the president on September 16th, 2026? Donald Trump. He is a Democrat. No, Republican. So just this alone. Wouldn't you like to be the president when the, quote, U.S. poverty rate dips to the lowest on record? I thought everything was terrible. I thought the doomers and the pillars told you nothing is happening. We're all going to die. Teach these Republicans a lesson. And don't. What lesson are you trying to teach them? We want the poverty rate higher? Think of how amazing it would be if I'm the president and the U.S. poverty is, quote, the lowest on record. This is from freaking Reuters. They don't even like the boss. I'm out there. People with palm fronds are like this. We've got enough of them down here. You want some palm fronds? Come to Florida. That's not it. That's not it. There's more. It's like the ShamWow. Wait, there's more.
1: A lot more ahead, folks. We'll be right back.
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0: Here was this trend the other day. Not only is your economy on fire right now, motoring along, your streets are the safest they've ever been. I don't care if I had a role in it or not. It doesn't matter. It's the president's leadership. He picked the people. He enacted the plan. FBI reports record decrease in violent crime. Violent crime plummets across the country. Killings and other violent crimes dropped sharply in 2025. 2025 had biggest violent crime drop in 90 years. If you alone ran on this, you're doing just peachy. No less the lowest poverty rate. And then this, I thought we were all worried about the border, the citizenry. The border was chaotic and open. It was a complete show, rhymes with hit, under Joe Biden. President Trump comes into office, and now we have, look at this, September 16, 2026. That just sounds like it just happened. Trump's DHS hit 16 straight months with zero releases at the border. That sounds like a big freaking deal to me, man. What are Republicans running for office complaining about? I don't understand what the problem is. Joe Biden, during his disastrous presidency, the Afghanistan withdrawal, the open border, freaking 9% inflation we had not seen since the Jimmy Carter stagflation era. Joe Biden didn't do that bad in the midterms. Why? Because some Democrats were like full steam ahead, damn the freaking torpedoes. They showed up and voted no matter what. I don't understand the apathy on our side for a record that is like, here was Joe Biden on the evil scale. Here's Donald Trump on like the good side angel scale. And our people aren't excited. Man, I don't know, folks. It's like, I'm a little perplexed about the whole thing. Now, we were told by the left-wing media, remember during the 2020 election when we righteously questioned a mass mail-in ballot, COVID unprecedented electoral campaign where we've never seen mass ballots on this scale? And we all said, hey, man, that doesn't sound like it's going to be that secure. You had every right to ask those questions. What were we called? Anyone remember? We were all called election deniers. Remember that?
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10: News. I'm Sue Guzman. President Trump will be in New York City for a number of high-profile meetings and events this week. He meets with New York City Mayor Zora Mamdani today and Ukraine's President Volodymyr Zelensky on Tuesday. The same day, the president will address the UN General Assembly. President Trump will then meet with Chinese President Xi Jinping for a bilateral series of talks on Thursday. There is an investigation underway following an ice-involved shooting of a man in Austin, Texas, Sunday. Florida Congresswoman Ana Paulina Luna says she's confident Secretary Mark Wayne Mullen will properly investigate.
11: I'm not trying to make this partisan. Obviously, we don't know what happened, and that will be a very thorough investigation, especially with Mark Wayne heading up the DHS agency.
10: Man reportedly shot, released from the hospital, now in ICE custody, set for deportation. 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
9: 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Toyota of Hernando presents the Blue Hope Walk, a short walk with a tall order. 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
0: Kamala Harris is already claiming there's going to be cheating or something. The election hasn't even happened yet. So clearly the left-wing media is going to call her an election denier, right? No. You want these people in charge or lowest poverty rate, lowest crime rates, zero admittances of illegals at the border? Well, who do you want in charge? I've never been to the border, but I've never been to Europe. You're not the Europe czar. You're the freaking border czar. Here's Kamala Harris already claiming there's going to be cheating. Left-wing media, they'll say nothing. Guaranteed. Check this out.
8: Hey, everybody. So today is National Voter Registration Day, and I have two requests of you. Number one, please check your voter registration status. I know you're pretty sure that you are registered, but you know they've been cheating out there. They've been purging voter rolls. So please check your voter registration status. And then number two, text everyone on your group chat and let them know I asked you to ask them to check their voter registration status. We got to win. There's so much at stake, and we got to be too big to rig. They're going to try and cheat. Let's be too big to rig.
0: I thought you're not allowed to say that. Is she not an election denier? Folks, we're just asking questions, man. I had to read this story twice because this is even more good news. I told you that your choices are Kamala Harris, that Democrat party, or the Republican party led by President Trump. Lowest poverty rate on record, crime getting crushed, murder rate getting crushed, border down to zero, manufacturing back. I've got a whole section here of not just good news, but amazing news. That's not even it to the beginning. I've got more. We live in the greatest country on earth, thankfully, America, where even under in its worst moments, we still have a republic and we still have the ability to speak out. We've been under a lot of stress, the four Biden years, the dreadful eight Obama years. We've had weaponized members of the House trying to put President Trump in jail. We've had weaponized attorney generals, weaponized local prosecutors. But folks, compared to the rest of the world, there is no place you want to be alive, and there is no other time you want to be alive than right now. Again, I had to read this twice, and the theme of today's show is, hey, this sounds like a big deal. This sounds like a really big deal. I saw this post on X yesterday by Jennifer Wu that these Chinese companies, because their economy is not as advanced as ours is, that whatever it is, whether it's from guardrails, consumer lawsuits that keep companies in check and other things, regulations, they don't have a lot of this stuff. China's nowhere close to, contrary to what the doomers will tell, is nowhere close to the advanced economy we are. So these Chinese companies tried to steal this AI model, Claude's capabilities. They accidentally handed the United States their own state secrets instead. Anthropic disclosed that Chinese AI firms didn't just use Claude to generate training data. In one case, a company secretly routed over 300,000 real user requests through Claude over 10 days without the users ever knowing. What came through with that traffic? Surveillance material from a user Anthropic suspects is People's Liberation Army affiliated. Login credentials from engineers at major Chinese state-owned enterprises, probably connected to the Communist Party, most likely. Data from police case management systems and internal details of Chinese AI projects. They loaded all this stuff. He notes, kind of in closing, they were trying to copy an American model. Instead, they built a pipeline to quietly expose Chinese state and military data to a U.S. company. Folks, there has never been a better time to be an American in the golden age of politics right now. However, I told you I would give you the good news, bad news. The bad news that we need to fix is you've seen the China threat. I just discussed it. China apparently made a huge catastrophic tactical error here, disclosing all this information. Not good, but they're not us. I'm not telling you we're not going to make mistakes too. However, we need patriots inside these companies. Folks, I mean it. We need people that love America. I'm not telling you every Democrat out there doesn't love America. That's not what I'm saying. There's, you know, coal miners in West Virginia vote Democrat. They love America like you. They just have a different idea. However, the commies and progressives and the blue-haired liberals do not. I say that because going forward, in order for us to not make catastrophic mistakes like this with AI in our economy, we're going to need people who love America first inside these companies. I bring it up because of this Wall Street Journal story, how even this is starting to turn around right now. I mean, in a good way. You said it was going to be good news. This sounds like a big deal, too. There's an article in the Wall Street Journal, Walter Russell Mead, I read often, higher ed will soon get patriotic. He notes how, keep this up a second, guys. He notes how first, how parents, especially in really patriotic areas of the country, the South, you know, Midwest, the Rust Belt, that a lot of these areas, I'm not telling you there's not patriots everywhere else, but you get the point, that they just don't want to send their kids to woke colleges anymore. They don't really care if it's Harvard or whatever. They don't care. They want their kids to go to college and love America. Secondly, he notes change will likely come from three directions. University-based scientific research has to take national security concerns more seriously. China didn't think of that. Please stay tuned, folks. We'll be right back.
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18: 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I'm Gianna Gelosi with your Fox True Crime Minute.

Okay, I wanted to address something quick. And I want to say, I say this with no malicious intent. I want to address something again I addressed earlier about the Butler assassination attempt. And candidly, all the assassination attempts around President Trump. It's sad we have to talk about it. Like, well, which one? Because this has come up quite a bit. And I want to say clearly and decisively, as clear as scotch tape, I am not in any way mad, disappointed, upset at all about people asking questions at all. Matter of fact, I'm elated. The entire purpose of having a government by consent of the governed, I can't say this clearly enough, is that the government works for us. You should. You're obligated as a dutiful American citizen. I don't care if it's in a podcast, radio, TV, journalist, plumber, HVAC guy, military, you're obligated to ask questions. That's the whole purpose. However, I saw this from a guy I know not that well, but well enough. I, you know, had him on my show quite a bit. I don't think I've ever done his show. Matt Walsh, you know him from the Daily Wire. And the only thing I was disappointed in this tweet is the implication here and the ongoing kind of veiled attacks on my integrity when it comes to these things. FBI dumps bizarre new details about Trump assassination attempt. What else are they hiding? It's, again, I'm not upset at anyone. I can't say this enough at all, not even a little bit. However, they have my number at the Daily Wire. If you're implying that I'm hiding something, or again, have some role in some cover up, why would I have publicly called for an independent commission, independent of the FBI?

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1: Yes, a lot is inaccurate. Again, it was 6 months ago. It's not new. And I really reject these constant attacks on my integrity as if I gave up the greatest job in the world, time with my wife and kids, to go live in a city I'm not really that crazy about, Washington, D.C. I moved out of Maryland and Washington, D.C., the Delmarva area, for a reason. And I somehow went there to be engaged in a cover-up against my good friend, the President of the United States. It's just really out of bounds. You could have just called. I'm the one calling for it. You should have answers. Now, however, I need to explain one more thing, and this is important for everyone. If you actually do your homework, you'll figure out that everyone in the administration who knows me has acknowledged, in many cases publicly, that I was a huge advocate for transparency. Just look it up. Look up my show. We've shown, it doesn't matter. They've acknowledged this publicly. So what you're saying is not true. But second, this is the bad news. And this is where I, again, why I'm not mad at anyone. I'm really not. The questions come up often. Well, why don't we know everything? And here's the bad news. Folks, you're never going to know everything in a law enforcement case. Why doesn't the NYPD, New York State Troopers, FBI, and DEA just randomly dump entire criminal files? We have this thing called FBI Vault for you to read everything. I'm going to explain that to you, why there's always going to be an information asymmetry. We'll be right back.
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11: Hey, this is Steve Harvey. 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

The reason you don't have every answer and they don't dump an entire criminal file every time is, I'll just give you an analogy. Maybe it'll make sense. Say there is a bank robbery. The FBI still investigates bank robbery. They're rare, but they do happen. And the guy who robbed the bank emailed an HVAC repairman the day prior to fix his air conditioner. The HVAC repairman, the FBI goes out and investigates and say, hey, I don't know nothing about it. I got an email from this guy, John Smith.

0: He said, my AC's broke. I don't know anything about the bank robbery. I showed up, I fixed it, he paid. That may be in the case file because you usually do an email dump. But you're not going to put out the guy's email and the guy's contact because you investigated it and he has nothing to do with it. And there's nothing that's, you don't want the guy getting doxxed. The guy had nothing to do with it. I can't explain this to you enough, that in the law enforcement space, you want to take your rage out on me and Cash and the administration, everyone else. It would be grossly irresponsible to dump an open file on the internet if we have no evidence whatsoever you were implicated in a crime. I thought this was a republic. To the libertarians out there, who I'm with you. There's no bigger advocate. Look at what we did in the FBI with FISA and other stuff. We didn't have to. We did it because we're so concerned with liberty and freedom. How is this a republic if you even had some brief contact with some person, man or woman, who did something bad, and now your name and address is out there on the internet? There's always going to be an information asymmetry. Always. Sometimes it's a really bad thing. There were information asymmetries at Russiagate that are very real and other stuff that are subject of an enormous investigation going on, which is now public. But it's not always something nefarious. And the hard truth is, you can't answer every question. I told you these are level 10 problems. I knew when I took this job and put my life on hold to go do it, that I wasn't going to be able to say everything all the time, because some of it was a road to nowhere and we're not going to dox innocent people. But claiming, like, you know, somehow we're involved in some cover-up, me? Folks, you might as well burn the whole thing down. If we're going to elect people who've been trusted allies with you forever, President Trump, not, I didn't get elected, and they're going to appoint trusted allies, and you think we went in there to engage in some conspiracy to screw you over, I'm sorry. Like, the show is never going to be a home for you, and I'm really sorry you feel that way. All right, moving on. But I do agree that this case and assassination attempts on our president, we need at this point, if we're going to open the kimono, this case, I understand. We're independent commission. I'm advocating it. Review everything. Please check the work. Check the work. I want you to remember, just, you know, moving on to some other stuff, that don't ever forget, like, the work that's being done right now by the administration. Forget me and my role or anything else, but the work being done by the Trump administration at the border, on the economy and elsewhere, that, ladies and gentlemen, there are real people involved in this. You know, there are real jobs being created with the new capital expenditure boom and the building in the United States again, the jobless rate being the lowest in American history. I was at a volleyball game for my daughter last night. I ran into this wonderful man. His daughter was playing on the opposing team. He comes up to me and he goes, "Dan, you know, people are upset. They just don't know about the good news. You got to spread the word." I said, "Sir, I got to tell you, I have spread the word. You got to help us spread the word too. 10, 10, and 10. This is just one microphone. We got an election coming up. Jobless rate, lowest in American history. Poverty rates, lowest in American history. Average household income, highest in American history. I'm not telling you we don't have problems. I'm just telling you it's up to you to be Paul Revere too." This guy was such a wonderful man. We had a good 20-minute conversation. I had to go, but I stayed extra time with him. My wife was in a little bit of a rush, but still, well, I shouldn't say blame it. I was in a bit of a rush. I had to get home and do some show prep. So sorry, Paul. I didn't mean to throw her under the bus. But I told him, I go, "You have to spread the word too. Crime rate, lowest in U.S. history. Murder rate, lowest. Border crossings at nearly zero. And I want you to remember, this is impacting real people's lives." I saw this on the White House account, the Rapid Response 47 account. I hadn't seen this before. Folks, one of the first things we did over there is we engaged in a massive crackdown on violent crime. By the way, at the direction of President Trump, who was, he didn't care. Blue city, red city, green city, he didn't care. He wants you safe. If you don't believe that, the show's not for you. I'm telling you, it was priority number one. Why do you want to clean up D.C.? One, he's not running again. Two, Washington, D.C. voted like 99.9 repeating decimal against him. And he's sitting there spending his political capital cleaning up blue cities who will never vote for him. Like Memphis. There's more on this, but let's take a quick break.
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0: Memphis, a heavy crime city. So we went down there. It was our first test case for the violent crime crackdown. It was called Operation Viper. You can look it up. It's all public now. We basically cleaned the city out of a large swath of its bad guys. Here's a resident, a real person in real time, saying, hey, man, this made a real impact on our life. We trimmed some of it down in the interest of time. But I want you to remember, this president and his leadership has impacted real people in the real world in real time. Check this out.
7: Public safety should not be up for debate. I don't care if you are a Republican. I don't care if you are a Democrat. We have children. We have regular people that might not even be into politics, that we care about each other's safety. We have to live amongst each other and in these communities. And it shouldn't be up for a debate. We all deserve peace. Our children deserve peace. I went from being pregnant and homeless to my first child being in this home. And we were welcomed with violence. My children deserve peace. And with the Memphis Safe Task Force being here, we've finally been able to get that peace. So with this partnership and with everything that we have going, especially with change.org, this is important to show our voice and to just show care. This is what it's all about. We just care. And if you're an American patriot, if you love this country, caring for our public safety should be number one.
0: I just want to add to that very eloquent, minute or so there on how real people's lives are being saved thanks to the leadership of this president. You hear this a lot in politics. I know you do. Like, oh, it's not a political issue. And then what happens? You guys, they go on to bash. Like, this is not a partisan issue. Not getting dead and keeping you alive, the number one rule of the Dan Bongino show, don't get dead, is not a political issue. How many times do I got to say this? President Trump has spent so much political capital cleaning up blue cities where the mayors and the communists in charge hate his guts. What is he doing this for? He's not running again. This guy cares about you. Attack his politics. You're free to do it. I don't. I like his politics. You're free to do that. But telling me this BS line like he doesn't care about you don't care. You're just angry at yourself and you're taking it out on an administration that cleaned up your streets to the safest levels we've ever seen in American history. Folks, listen to me, man, please. We don't want any more angel moms. What do you mean? Folks, angel moms who have lost their children tragically to illegal immigrant crimes. We don't want any more, correct? We don't want to develop more angel moms. President Trump, his leadership, Tom Homan, Christie, Mark Wayne, how people in the DHS, ICE and CBP, ERO. Folks, the border numbers are like nothing you've ever seen anymore. We honor these heroic patriots, these angel moms who have not just after this tragedy given up, they've gone and become advocates. But we don't acknowledge we don't want any more. We want to stop it. This president is making an impact on real people's lives. The biggest kitchen table issue of all, which are the only issues that matter in politics, the issues people talk about at their kitchen table and vote on, correct? The biggest kitchen table issue of all is public safety and crime. We were told forever, nobody's going to be able to shut down the border. It's impossible. Well, he did. Real people are being affected by this.
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16: They're angry in Austin. I'm Dave Anthony, Fox News. Over shooting in the Texas Capitol during an immigration enforcement operation, which led to anti-ICE protests.
17: By just being on their streets, it creates some fear in our city.
16: That's Austin's mayor. Fox's Grinnell Scott has more.
18: According to Austin police, the incident did involve an ICE agent and a victim who was shot in the torso or upper body. That person is hospitalized and listed as stable. Austin Mayor Kirk Watson said he doesn't know who the ICE agent involved is or where he is, but he's not surprised this has happened.
17: We have seen an increase, we believe, in the number of incidents where ICE has detained somebody, stopped somebody.
16: The Department of Homeland Security says the man shot was in the country illegally and had an order for removal. President Trump will go to New York City today and meet with Mayor Zoran Mamdani, a Democratic Socialist the president's called a communist. Tomorrow there'll be a Trump speech at the UN where world leaders are gathering this week, and one of those leaders will later this week be at the White House.
19: President Trump will host Chinese President Xi Jinping here in Washington later this week. Artificial intelligence slated to dominate those talks, setting the stage for this high-stakes summit. Treasury Secretary Scott Bessent and Trade Representative Ambassador Greer met with the Chinese delegation in New York City.
16: Fox's Alex Hogan. Over the weekend, the president announced he's creating an AI czar, though he calls warnings AI could get out of control and harm humanity a hoax. Back to the UN, the president also plans to meet there with Ukraine's leader about the war with Russia, where leader Vladimir Putin's party won parliamentary elections.
20: His United Russia Party scoring almost 58% of the vote, up from 50% in 2021. That translates to a comfortable majority in the Duma, but elections in Russia are tightly controlled by the Kremlin. No anti-war parties were even allowed to participate.
16: That's Fox's Jonathan Savage. 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
24: Temperatures being 30 degrees above average.
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31: September 21st, the last baseball game was played at the historic Yankee Stadium in 2008, during which the New York Yankees beat the Baltimore Orioles 7-3. Cecil Chubb bought Stonehenge for the modern equivalent of $1 million in 1915, but would later donate it to the British nation. Benedict Arnold committed his infamous act of treason in 1780 when he met with British Major John Andre to discuss handing over West Point Fort to the British. Bill Murray was born in Evanston, Illinois in 1950. It would become known for such legendary roles in Ghostbusters and Groundhog Day. I'm Maximilian. Make this day one for the records.
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18: Monday, September 21st, 2026. I'm Grinnell Scott. The voters now have some decisions to make with fewer than 50 days left to the midterms. But there is no shortage of matters they'll have to wade through to determine which issues sit before the next Congress.
34: Looking at the midterms, I see it across four M's: maps, money, mood, and matchups.
0: I'm Jessica Rosenthal. While AI is being used to facilitate crime and self-harm, it can also help law enforcement stop bad acts ahead of time, as AI companies flag disturbing conversations for investigators.
4: The best partner in this is the big tech company themselves.
6: And I'm Dr. Ben Carson. I've got the final word on the Fox News Rundown.
18: Some of the early voting has already begun for the midterm election. That means over the next 2 months, Americans will decide whether congressional majorities change or stay the same. A few issues could swing control to one side or the other. The Iran War, the Kennedy Center, freedom of the press. They all have gotten a lot of attention over the last few weeks, as has artificial intelligence. President Trump wants to outrace China on it. But Anthropic CEO Dario Amodei said at a tech summit last week, he's on the side of pumping the brakes.
7: Let's recommit to transparency. Let's invest more in safety. Then let's organize the rest of the industry and say, what can we do to set standards for everyone? What can we do to make everyone's standards better?
18: And the president has hinted at developing an AI force with a so-called AI czar at the helm. Is that the way to secure America's place as the world leader in artificial intelligence?
8: If you are thinking about picking one federal individual and agency to be in charge, that's the opposite of what the president has been saying about laissez-faire, minimal regulation, let data reign.
18: Bruce Melman, founder of Melman Consulting and the author of The Age of Disruption Substack.
8: You never quite know what he's thinking or where he's going. I mean, this, over the weekend, you've also seen the idea that maybe we're going to put snipers and drones on the victory arch, and that some number of the media are now banned from the White House. I tend to think that, and I've been writing about this for a while on my Substack, regulations are inevitable. You can't have technology that's this powerful, that could have this much downstream impact on markets and society, and have the government say, well, good luck to us all. Let's hope maybe a competitive marketplace keeps all of these guys responsible, because that's never what goes on. I don't know that I am a believer in pick one person who is your czar and that solves things. I'm certainly not a believer in let's have an agency and that solves things. I think the Federal Reserve is as good as it gets, and that's certainly imperfect, although, again, better than just, hoping that John Rockefeller bails everybody out as he did in 1907. So I suspect you will see a federal lead on these things named. I suspect they will go in the direction that a lot like Secretary Bessent and Sean Cairncross in the White House have already been pushing for, which is an effort to get a handle on the most frontier cutting-edge models so that we're not putting into the wild things that can cause irreparable harm with, just then oopsies after the fact. We probably shouldn't have let that happen.
18: I'm going to segue into the midterms, but I do want to get one more question in about AI as it relates to the midterms, because there are a lot of people across the country. When you talk AI, you cannot talk about data centers. And a lot of communities are against these data centers for what they do environmentally to those areas. In a time where an important election is coming up, how do you see that playing amidst the voters? Now that the primaries are over, they're starting to make real decisions about who they're going to vote for.
8: Yeah, while AI has not really been an issue that voters have focused on, data centers have become very much an issue that voters talk about. It's never their top one, two, or three. When you ask voters to just volunteer, what's your top issue? Fewer than 1%. In the most recent New York Times Siena poll, volunteered AI or data centers. But when you ask people about data centers, they worry most, first and foremost, about the price of electricity and will a data center nearby make me have to pay more for electricity? Second, what's the impact on the water tables? As you know, I like to take a deep breath whenever everybody's freaking out and say, well, let's look at history, because we all suffer from recency bias and we think it's never been this bad and we've never faced stuff like this before. AI and data centers are part of a massive infrastructure build out across the country. Not the first one. We saw it with canals. We saw it with railroads. We saw it with electrification. We saw it with fiber and we saw it with highways. And one of the lessons that you take is every one of those railroads, highways, electrification have involved building things in and across communities. And every single time people get pissed off and say, not in my backyard. And, I'm not sure. This feels like maybe it's a national good, but I don't know why it's necessarily good for me. Every time. So anybody who is surprised or thinks the data center backlash, we've never seen anything like this. We've always seen everything like this. And anybody who seemed to think, well, but it's AI and that makes it different. It doesn't make it different.
9: I want to continue moving on into the midterms because this is something that the anticipation is building towards November 3rd. And while many have said there is a really good possibility that the House is going to flip, more and more people are saying, watch the Senate. It may happen there as well. Do you see that?
8: Yeah, it was surprising in the piece I put out. I quoted the Kalshi prediction market odds for the Senate flipping, which are now 60% flip. That's the most aggressive the prediction market has ever been. Now, obviously, that's not what happened. And like polling, prediction markets are imperfect. But the trend line was at 18% in January flip. Now it's up to 60% prediction flip. It's in play. You can't say it's not in play. Looking at the midterms, I see it across four M's: maps, money, mood, and matchups. On the maps, in the House, the maps tend to favor Republicans. There are fewer seats, and redistricting made both even fewer seats and protected some Republican seats. So the Dems, the playing field on which they could recapture the House is smaller than Republicans had to play with in 2010 against Obama. But it's big enough that prediction markets are at 90% of a flip. In the Senate, though, we're looking at maybe 12, a dozen races that are realistically at all in play. And nine of those 12 were Trump 2024 states. So maps favor Republicans. The money is a big Republican advantage. It could be as much as $1 billion if President Trump is willing to spend the MAGA Inc. hundreds of millions that are in the bank. And if Elon Musk strokes the checks that he claims he might stroke. But mood is massively in Democrats' favor. Even though the economy has legit tailwinds in stock market and corporate profits and fiscal stimulus, voters aren't feeling it. The Iran war in particular has driven up gas and diesel prices. It's made people anxious about ongoing inflation. It's caused the Fed to raise rates again, so home mortgage prices are up pretty high. And that's led in part to the president's approval being sub 40. It is a tsunami level tailwind for the Democrats in mood. But when you get to the Senate or any race, really, it then just becomes a matter of the matchups. Who's each party putting forward in any given race? And as we know, candidates matter.
9: One of the things that we have noticed over the last little while, and you alluded to it a little earlier, when it comes to the midterms, is much of the polling we've done still say that the economy is the number one issue for voters out there. But yet you have a White House that has continued to talk about things such as snipers on the Triumphal Arch, banning media from the White House, the Kennedy Center. Are people getting fed up with not dealing with the issues that they see as most important in America right now?
8: Saying people is very broad. The people who love, those who are huge Trump supporters tend to remain Trump supporters and somehow, you know, hopeful that somehow he's going to pull a rabbit out of the hat in the Strait of Hormuz and believe that fighting with the media and all are positive. The people who hate the president, and he could cure cancer, and they're going to hate the president for the things he says and does. What I would worry about, and I think the Republican operators worry about, are first the sometimes they vote, sometimes they don't vote Republicans who aren't feeling like there are great reasons to go out. The theory of the case for Republican campaign operatives is that if they can paint the entire Democratic Party as left-wing DSA, maybe they can get people to come and decide, well, I've got to vote. It's too important because the other side's too radical. That may work in Michigan. It's not going to work every state. And then the other voters you got to worry about are independents. And right now, polling suggests those voters, like you suggest, feel that the president and the administration are focused on things that they don't care about. And they want to know, what are you doing to bring the prices down? And their price of gas has gone up. And tariffs aren't bringing their prices down. So independent voters are a problem for the GOP. And the base voters who aren't regular voters are a problem for the GOP. And a lot of Republican operatives do worry that the president is not teeing up the issues that maybe could bring them home in 2 months.
9: Two of the things you mentioned there, the Strait of Hormuz and Canada tariffs. The president speaks at the UN this week. You can bet both of those things may come up in his remarks to the UN General Assembly. And again, that moves to your point that maybe this is not the thing that the Republican operatives want to hear from him at this point with a very important election coming up. How much does concentrating on that and putting that out before world leaders affect the voting here at home?
8: Voters aren't looking for a statesman, let alone a provocateur on the world stage. They want the prices to come down. They want to feel good about their job opportunities. They want to feel like they're going to be dealt in the future. And while they have been skeptical of trade, the president got that right in 2024. They are worried about a porous, open southern border. The president got that right in 2024. In 2026, overwhelmingly, they're worried about the price of gasoline. They're worried about the price of food. They're worried about corruption and perceptions of corruption and that lawmakers are self-dealing. And they're not right now, in my mind, being given a lot of reasons to feel like, okay, let's make this a referendum on anything other than the policies we don't like. It's almost all midterms are referendums on a sitting administration. And in 18 of the last 20, so go back to since World War II, if you hold the White House, you lose seats in the House. The only exceptions to the rule were in 1998, when it was a referendum really on the Gingrich Revolution, and there was peace and prosperity, so Clinton had a 66% approval rating. And in 2002, when George W. was seen as a wartime president.
9: These are all things we will be watching as the midterms approach. We are less than 50 days away from America voting, and some of that voting has already started. Bruce Melman is the founder of Melman Consulting, and his free Substack, Age of Disruption, is out there. You don't have to pay for it. It's free, and you can get his opinions on those topics as well. Bruce, thank you so much for joining us as usual, and we'll look forward to talking to you again on The Rundown.
8: Always appreciate the opportunity. Thanks.

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1: Monday, September 21st, this is the Fox News Rundown. President Trump addresses the UN General Assembly in New York City this week.
2: But before that, President Trump will meet with New York City Mayor Zoran Mamdani at Gracie Mansion. President Trump this week is also expected to meet with Gulf leaders amid the skepticism over how the escalation with Iran will end.
1: Fox's Alex Hogan, the president, also expected to meet with the president of Ukraine, Volodymyr Zelensky, on Tuesday. Protests erupting in Austin, Texas, Sunday after an ICE officer shot a Venezuelan migrant who DHS says is in the country illegally with a final deportation order. Wilbur Rafael Garces Perez has been released from the hospital. He's now said to be in custody of ICE awaiting deportation. And a long-lasting nor'easter brewing in the Atlantic this week is set to unleash days of nasty weather along the I-95 corridor from North Carolina to New England. I'm Sue Guzman on the Fox News Rundown.
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4: I'm Jerry Willis, and this is the Fox Business Report. It was a mixed week for the major averages as investors worry about rising bond yields and oil prices. The Dow and S&P 500 closing lower for the week, while the tech-heavy NASDAQ posted a weekly gain. Last week, investors digested a Fed rate hike, which arrived for the first time in 3 years, and central bankers signaled another hike could be coming later this year. In addition, AI slowdown calls are keeping the tech outlook uncertain. As far as the direction of the market, moving forward, Kenny Polcari of Slate Stone Wealth says,
5: I think we're going to pull back. I do think we're going to have some volatility going into the midterms. And then I think at the end of the year, we're going to end right about where we are. 7,800-ish is my target on the year-end S&P number. I know there are other guys that still have 8,000 or 8,200. I think some of them have adjusted downward a little bit.
4: That's your Fox Business Report. I'm Hillary Barsky, invested in you.

0: This is the Fox News Rundown.
1: Earlier this year, Florida's Attorney General launched a criminal investigation into OpenAI after a man committed a mass shooting at Florida State University following conversations with ChatGPT. Two dining service employees were killed and several others were injured. Florida Attorney General James Uthmeyer told this podcast in June.
2: The chatbot had advised on what type of gun to use, what ammo, where on campus to go, at what time to encounter the largest number of people and perhaps get on national TV. This is dangerous. It's wrong. My prosecutors told me if it was a human being on the other side of that conversation, we would be charging and prosecuting them with facilitation of murder.
1: Last week, during a Senate hearing, FBI Director Kash Patel testified that right now AI companies do cooperate with them in their investigations, but that they also need more funding to use the AI themselves.
3: What we need is the ability to buy tech. We don't have the money to buy tech. The FBI's budget is like half the size of TSA. What we need is federal funding to go out there and buy the creations of these companies and use them for law enforcement purposes. That's what's missing, and that's a big buy.
1: When AI companies do flag disturbing conversations for law enforcement, Patel calls that soft power. And it recently resulted in OpenAI noting a conversation a teenager in Buenos Aires had about a plan to shoot up his school. The FBI was able to notify law enforcement in Argentina in time to stop any sort of attack.
4: Well, my understanding is that the FBI was alerted.
1: Rob Chadwick is a former FBI supervisory special agent and principal training advisor for the United States Concealed Carry Association.
4: I'm not sure how the initial alert happened. I don't know if it was, OpenAI themselves reaching out, or if the FBI or DHS or another federal agency had some sort of algorithm running to monitor for this type of search inquiry. I am aware that federal agencies are increasingly deploying these automated algorithms to search for exactly this type of prompt, the troubling how do I shoot up my school type of prompt, and unfortunately we're seeing quite a lot of that. So I'm not sure if it was the feds themselves or if it was the AI company that contacted the feds. And then typically what happens in an international type of cooperation is the FBI's office locally here in the United States would send a communication to the legal attaché or LEGAT office in that host country. The FBI's LEGAT operates out typically out of the embassy in that country, and they have overt relationships with the host country's law enforcement services. And this is precisely the type of case that this arrangement is set up to foster, open, rapid, candid sharing of information for both criminal, terrorism type of matters.
1: We know AI companies like OpenAI and Anthropic say that if they flag discussions about harming oneself or others, they do have a company policy to tell law enforcement. How effective do you think broadly this kind of policy is, though? Obviously, it worked in Argentina's case, but, for example, the FSU shooter last year used ChatGPT to plan, and that wasn't caught, it appears, because the questions to the AI were like, when and where is peak time for a large number of people on campus, and questions about, different guns. But no one was connecting dots in those cases.
4: Yeah, that's right. Sadly, these chatbots that people use to query OpenAI and the other platforms routinely fail testing. They bypass their own safety, protocols and blocks. And so it's encouraging that we're hearing cases of these big companies, sharing information with law enforcement, of course. However, Fox reported back in February that OpenAI did not contact police, despite employees flagging mass shooter. This was the transgender shooter up in Canada, where I believe maybe a dozen OpenAI employees came forward flagging this concern. That information was not transmitted to law enforcement, at least according to reporting at the time. And so I'm hoping maybe some lessons have been learned from that tragedy. Maybe these companies are really putting some resources and leaning more towards being responsible. But once again, trusting to automation these, you know, automated blocks and that sort of thing are routinely showing not to be completely effective.
1: Even if the language is explicit, and to your point, gets flagged quickly, if someone is in motion with a plan, how hard is that to stop? How quickly is intervention sort of required?
4: It really depends, of course, on the situation itself. These things can unfold in a matter of minutes sometimes. Usually, though, there is what we call leakage. There is, you know, considerable amount of planning, reconnaissance, reinforcement of the would-be shooter's idea, research into others. This is where we see, of course, you know, the AI coming into it, because the AI acts as a, you know, basically a tactical advisor for, you know, someone who probably is unskilled, certainly inexperienced. But even when you have, you know, an imminent credible threat, you have cyber connections, you know, it doesn't take long to make a phone call or send a flash cable. You still have to have human beings receive, process, deliberate, action, make, you know, contact with the host country. In this case, many times there's a language barrier. Obviously, we'd send an agent, you know, that works in that country, is going to speak the language, but it still does take time. And so the earlier we can flag these things, and then of course the best partner in this is the, you know, big tech company themselves. But once again, you're still talking, you know, a series of phone calls, hoping you get through to somebody. So it's definitely not foolproof.
1: There's also, I guess, on the other side of this, a concern, I'm sure, and you're talking about flagging social media posts. AI is still relatively new, but we've been dealing with this on the social media front for a while. And that is if you make a mistake, or if you think that there's a threat and maybe there isn't. How do you navigate that? How sure does an AI company or a social media company and then a law enforcement member have to be or should be?
4: Yeah, that's a great question, because as you know, freedom of expression, freedom of speech, and you know, all of these things factor into it. And those are important considerations. We always say, listen, let's err on the side of caution. If there is a suspicion or a genuine concern, let's at least take another look. Let's take a deeper look. You know, really where action is imperative is when the, you know, in this case, the chats or the prompts that are going into these AI indicate that you've crossed a line, right? There's an imminent, credible, real world threat. Someone who has maybe identified a specific target and is asking questions that are deeply troubling, that really would have no real world application otherwise, other than to cause harm to someone else or multiple people.
1: When you talk about social media companies and reporting things that are found in different posts, have there been very clear guidelines, clear rules of the road, a chain of command? Or has it been sort of like, oh, you know, somebody saw this post and reported it to this law enforcement agency? Like, is it sort of a cohesive, easy to follow plan of action?
4: Well, unfortunately, especially in the United States, when it comes to law enforcement, nothing is cohesive. You have a myriad of federal agencies, and you have, you know, at least 50 state level agencies, and then you have almost countless local agencies, all of which have different training standards, different, you know, policies, procedures. The reality is, in the United States, of course, that our greatest strength, our freedom of expression, our freedom of speech, is also our greatest weakness. The reality is that there is no set guideline. There's so many considerations, not the least of which are constitutionally guaranteed rights. And because this technology is so new and it's evolving so quickly, the courts and the legal scholars and the lawmakers have not had

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1: Minicall, the ubiquitous technical surveillance state. Everywhere you go, everything you do is under surveillance, whether you know it, whether you approve of it or not. Your car, any car built in the last 10 years almost always has speakers that are listening. And that information, you know, is very valuable to the manufacturers. They sell that information. Your smartphone, of course, everyone jokes about, you know, you talk about a banana cream pie, and then the next day you get an ad for banana cream pies, right? It's, you can't tell me they're not listening, that it's too valuable. The other side of that coin, though, is we're also in the post-defund the police era in the United States. Most agencies right now in the United States are really hurting to attract and retain qualified candidates. I just got a letter the other day from the FBI's former Special Agent Association asking us to help them recruit, which is almost unheard of. These agencies are struggling.
2: Wow.
1: No one wants to be in law enforcement anymore, and it's understandable given what they've gone through. And yet, you still, of course, have to have capable, effective law enforcement. The way to fill that gap, the only way that I see, is through technology. I'm a huge supporter of, you know, I see companies like Axon and Skydio and Flock, and, you know, they're doing really tremendously good work that is saving lives on both sides of the badge.
2: Former FBI Supervisory Special Agent Rob Chadwick, thank you so much for joining us.
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1: News. I'm Sue Guzman. President Trump will be in New York City for a number of high-profile meetings and events this week. He meets with New York City Mayor Zora Mamdani today and Ukraine's President Volodymyr Zelensky on Tuesday. The same day, the president will address the UN General Assembly. President Trump will then meet with Chinese President Xi Jinping for a bilateral series of talks on Thursday. There is an investigation underway following an ICE-involved shooting of a man in Austin, Texas, Sunday. Florida Congresswoman Ana Paulina Luna says she's confident Secretary Mark Wayne Mullen will properly investigate.
2: I'm not trying to make this partisan. Obviously, we don't know what happened, and that will be a very thorough investigation, especially with Mark Wayne heading up the DHS agency.
1: Man reportedly shot, released from the hospital, now in ICE custody, set for deportation. 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

0: the Fox News Rundown. Now a look at sports.
1: In the NFL, the defending champion Seahawks and 49ers flexed for the second straight week. Seattle routed the Cardinals 31-7, while San Francisco blew out the Dolphins 35-13. Two of the league's most exciting young quarterbacks could miss significant time after being carted off the field Sunday. The Bears' Caleb Williams injured his hamstring, and the Commanders' Jaden Daniels dislocated his left elbow. Two clinches in Major League Baseball. The Braves are National League East champs for the seventh time in 9 years, beating the Astros 4-2, and Houston's loss clinched the wild card spot for the Red Sox despite their 5-1 loss to the Rays. That's your sports on the Fox News Rundown. Tim McMaster, Fox News.
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3: Be careful what you wish for, people. Making the WNBA an actual league. Professional sports leagues across the United States are attempting to crack down on sports betting and the harassment of their players. I like this. WNBA is furious. They were excluded from the joint state. See, anybody, again, with a brain understands you don't want to include the WNBA in any because they're petty, envious, jealousy. It reigns supreme. You got to deal with these morons. You got to deal with a league that doesn't know what a woman is. So, of course, you would exclude them from everything. You know what? 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You do your thing. 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
12: We all remember how bad it got. Just a few short years ago, it felt like every major institution from corporate America to media to universities to Hollywood to our own government had decided that half of the population was the enemy. Speech was policed, businesses were pressured, and ordinary Americans found themselves locked out of basic services for holding the wrong opinions. A lot of people are now saying that chapter is closed. Woke. I was crazy. Congresswoman Ocasio-Cortez said recently, laughing. Others have triumphantly declared that woke has been defeated. I understand the desire to move on, but those of us who lived through the mayhem shouldn't be so quick to agree. Here's what actually happened and why the danger hasn't disappeared. The woke ideology that pervaded nearly every aspect of public life did not conquer American institutions by force of argument alone. Rather, it spread so rapidly because corporate America, in particular, became a willing and enthusiastic partner. Technology companies censored ordinary citizens for what amounted to thought crimes. Major financial institutions stopped doing business with Immigration and Customs Enforcement and refused to serve lawful gun manufacturers. The only reason this apparatus was interrupted is that the American people changed the occupants of power. President Trump's 2024 victory put the technology companies on notice. Several of their leaders appeared at the inauguration, some even helping underwrite the event. One major platform executive later publicly conceded that his company had made serious mistakes. But we should not be lulled into thinking these companies have learned their lesson. What we are seeing isn't repentance, but merely temporary accommodation. That is why the coming midterm election matters so greatly. Should political power shift again, the incentive to reimpose a more aggressive and better organized version of the same project, Woke 2.0, will be overwhelming. Political leadership is not a luxury in a free society. It's the thin line between a country in which the people still rule and one in which a handful of unaccountable institutions decide who may speak, who may bank, and who may participate in public life. We cannot afford to treat the recent interruption in this process as a permanent victory when it is really just a pause. What we do with that pause will determine whether the next generation inherits a free country or a managed one.
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20: Anti-ICE anger in Austin. I'm Dave Anthony, Fox News. After an immigrant was shot in the Texas Capitol during an enforcement operation, this woman was among those protesting.
21: Regardless what side you're on, it's a human being. It is a human being that got shot. There's witnesses. Suppose they said he got shot in the back.
20: Homeland Security says it and the FBI are investigating.
22: DHS says the man is an illegal migrant from Venezuela who illegally entered our country under the Biden administration and had a final order of removal. Police say federal agents were pursuing the man in a car when he got out and ran, prompting agents to open fire, striking him in the torso. He was hospitalized and now in stable condition. Protesters taken to the streets, waving Mexican flags and calling for change.
20: Fox's Griff Jenkins, a lawyer representing that Venezuelan national who was shot, disputes what DHS is saying, that he came here legally and had a work permit. Valid. Two children are being mourned in Georgia.
1: An 11-year-old and a 12-year-old are dead after a shooting at an apartment complex here in Stone Mountain. Police are still investigating, trying to put the pieces together to find out what exactly happened. We know that two other victims are a 19-year-old woman and a 39-year-old woman. Police say they're both going to be okay, but are recovering at the hospital.
20: That's Tara Jabor with Fox 5 TV in Atlanta. Police have not named any suspects. World leaders are gathering this week at the United Nations, where President Trump will meet with some and then speak tomorrow. Fox's Alex Hogan reports.
2: Conversations that are slated to range from global conflicts to artificial intelligence. Today, the president will meet with New York City Mayor Zoran Mamdani at Gracie Mansion. The two are expected to discuss issues affecting New York City. Ukrainian President Volodymyr Zelensky posting online that he spoke with the president yesterday, writing, "We agreed to meet in New York, and this meeting could change a lot. There is diplomatic momentum."
20: America's listening to Fox News.
18: The Mitch Wright Plumbing, Heating, and Air News Desk. Here's what you need to know.
3: Good morning. We are awaiting the overnight paving work crews to wrap up over here on 40 westbound. If you're heading from Germantown Parkway towards Sycamore View, watch for the delays that are continuing to thicken up through here. And then we've got a crash over in Arkansas. If you're heading into Memphis on 55 southbound, just before the Bridgeport Road exit in the right lane. I'm Woody Hayes with your total traffic.
23: Here's your back to work and back to school forecast. Sunny, hot, once again, upper 90s for highs. But tomorrow, last day of summer, we do have rain chances coming in and cooler weather for the rest of the week. I'm News Channel 3 weather expert Todd Demers.
24: Now. It's even a couple of degrees cooler, and it certainly feels different. All right, finally, the heat may be out of here. Monday, September 21st, Memphis Morning News updates brought to you by Mitch Wright Plumbing, Heating, and Air.
18: From the Mitch Wright Plumbing, Heating, and Air News Desk, here's Memphis Morning News with five things first thing.
25: Well, number one.
26: Yeah. Good morning, everybody. Happy Monday. And this was a wild one. A suspect in Dyersburg, Tennessee, has been charged with possession of meth and was booked into the jail after suffering a medical emergency. Well, the suspect is charged with possession of a Schedule II drug and drug paraphernalia after agents seized about 3 grams of a substance that tested positive for methamphetamine. The suspect was taken to Dyer County Jail, where a bodily scan indicated a possible item in the suspect's stomach. The suspect suffered a potential medical emergency. EMS was summoned, and the suspect was then cleared for booking. My goodness, this was part of the West Tennessee Drug Task Force, assisted by deputies from the Dyer County Sheriff's Office.
27: Number two.
24: University of Memphis today has big news. They're going to be breaking ground on their new soccer and track field stadium, the Liza Welford Fletcher Stadium. The groundbreaking ceremony today scheduled for 10:30 this morning, between 10:30 and noon at the Billy J. Murphy Athletic Complex there. They call it the South Campus Complex, Park Avenue Complex. It's a new, going to be yet another phase in new state-of-the-art athletic facilities for the University of Memphis. And boy, this one has been, this stadium is being funded through Liza's Light, University of Memphis Soccer and Track Stadium Fund, which was established in Liza Fletcher's memory. Fletcher, a teacher, avid runner. We go back to September of 2022 when she was out for a morning run and was kidnapped and killed. Her death prompted just a huge outpouring of support across the community, and it makes total sense. She also played soccer for the University of Memphis, so that's big news, and that is this morning at 10:30.
27: Number three.
26: Well, this guy had an interesting road to getting busted. His name, I kid you not, is Lil Derek. That's his first name, Lil Derek Alexander. He's 27 years old. He's charged with aggravated robbery on two counts of attempted aggravated robbery. This happened last week at a Circle K on Thomas Street. They say investigators say he entered the store with a gun and got away with about $400 in cash. Then he tried to rob a Family Dollar on Summer Avenue. Employee told police the little Derek threatened to shoot her but left empty-handed after she told him she couldn't open the cash drawer. Then went down the road to a Circle K on 3100 block of South 3rd, said he got away with about $200. And then his trip to try to rob a lot of places ended at an O'Reilly Auto Parts store on Lamar Avenue as an employee reported being held at gunpoint during an attempted robbery, but he didn't take anything. He's now arrested and will be facing a judge a little bit later this week.
4: Number four.
24: Shelby County, if you've been waiting, you've been in unincorporated Shelby County and you're waiting for the debris to be picked up, well, Shelby County says they are going to start collecting storm debris. This goes back to the August 22nd storm that whipped through. The county says debris collection comes after a reimbursement approval from the Tennessee Emergency Management Agency. So crews will be hitting the streets of unincorporated Shelby County today through November 30th. If you need debris picked up, you got to request it by calling Shelby County Roads and Bridges Department. That's right. Search it. Shelby County Roads and Bridges Department. The phone line available. Somebody's supposed to answer the phone between 7 a.m. and 3:30 p.m. Monday through Friday. Now, the officials in the county are asking residents to place any tree debris along the road, any right-of-way that's blocking traffic, sidewalks, drainage areas, or other public access points will be picked up. Tree limbs should be cut. You know, the rules apply, 8 feet max. Storm debris's got to be kept separate from your household debris. County says debris left behind by private contractors will not be collected. Residents who hire a private contractor who have hired, they are the ones who should remove the debris. So you can expect to see a cleanup from that August 22nd storm today.
4: Number five.
26: University of Memphis quarterback Marcus Stokes was 26 of 32 with 258 yards passing and four touchdowns. Running back Jordan Thompson had 110 yards on the ground and a touchdown as the Tigers cruise past UT Martin 45-21 at Simmons Bank Liberty Stadium over the weekend. The Tigers move to 3-1. They put up about 560 yards of total offense in the game, 572 to be exact. And they'll be back at it, not this weekend, but the following weekend as they hit the road to take on Charlotte. And that'll be Saturday, October the 3rd.
24: There you go. Five things. First thing, to start off our conversation this morning, Memphis Morning News time now, 6:09. Memphis Tigers at home Saturday, and they will be back home against UAB in the Battle of the Bones after a bye week and a road trip to Charlotte. So looking forward to that.
26: It's a heavy trophy.
24: Yeah, it is.
26: It's like 100 pounds.
24: Yeah. I would say that the biggest news of the morning is that Tommy Rowe Jr. is back in the house. Man, Tommy Tim's been standing up all morning. He's giving you a standing ovation, buddy.
5: Hey, I'm glad to be back, finally.
24: Good to have you back in the house and joining our conversation this morning. We'll get updates at top and bottom of the hours with Tommy Rowe. There was, I know some, the racing community and with the Real Deal Racing Report, I was alerted over the weekend Saturday about the tragic accident that stopped all the racing out at Riverside and Scott Frazier.
5: Yeah, just a sad deal all around. Scott Frazier, he's been around the, especially at Riverside in West Memphis, he's been around the Mid-South community for a long time, whether it's behind the camera with a as a photographer or a driver himself. Or, you know, he's actually been a part of this Vintage Outlaw series for the last couple of years, helping get that started, and actually got a car himself and had been racing in it in the last couple of years, and unfortunately had an accident on Saturday night and took his life.
24: Yeah, took him to Regional 1, and I guess it was 2:30, 3 o'clock in the morning when that was it was announced that he had passed, Clayton had a very emotional post on social media about it. And we just want, you know, because we obviously have a big racing community who listens, and we are definitely thinking about you. And as I said, you know, Lynn Neal alerted me. I was at the Tigers game on Saturday, and that's when I got the word about it. And they, you know, all the racing stopped, and as you would expect. So Scott Frazier, is he a Bartlett resident?
5: Yeah, he was a native out of Bartlett, and did a lot of work with the Humane Society and the animals out there as well. So he's been a big staple in the Mid-South for quite a long time.
24: And doing, as I believe his wife or family member said on social media, you know, this was one of those situations. He was doing what he loved to do. Loved being out at Riverside Speedway, whether, as you said, whatever capacity it was, just being around the racing community and being part of it.
5: Yeah, he definitely loved what he did, and you know, he's just a great guy. He's one of the first guys I ever met when I went out at Riverside. And, you know, he made sure to come and, you know, introduce himself to me when I first started. You know, being a big fan of me from the iRacing scene, which was pretty wild. But he's taken a lot of great pictures over the years, and you know, we've collaborated back and forth a lot. He's going to be missed by a lot of people.
24: Wow. Yeah, some sad news to start the Monday with. If you hadn't heard that yet, if you're in the racing community, I know you did. Also on Saturday, the Memphis Zoo revealed the names of the new Sumatran Tigers. You know, they had announced that the twins were born at a previous game. Bonica means doll, was chosen in honor of Dolly Parton, and Kari was chosen in honor of actor Tim Curry. So there you go. The Cubs born on August 12th to Dari and Bedar, the mom and dad. The second Cub was a total surprise, as you heard here on Memphis Morning News with Courtney, the zoo lady was here, and she explained why it was a surprise. They were able to, through ultrasound, detect one heartbeat. But because of the position, and, you know, you can only imagine how tough it is to probably get an ultrasound on a tiger, that in the position that they were able to get even a single ultrasound or a single heartbeat, well, it sounds to me like it was pretty amazing, but they're able to do it. They never detected the second heartbeat. So when the second Cub came along, it was a real shock, and it was because there's only 70 of these Sumatran tigers in captivity, and maybe in the world, in the wild, about 400. They are extremely rare. So this was a big deal. So.
26: And they do have a tiger cub cam, which is nice, because they said it's going to be a while, right, before they go out into the public view. I don't mean like let loose, but you know what I mean.
24: The into their enclosure where you can go see them. It was great to see, though, the video that they had put together, the zoo, and to see it and to hear it on that massive video and sound system they have at Simmons Bank Liberty Stadium was pretty impressive. So
26: congratulations to the zoo. I assume next spring and summer that's going to drive a lot of folks to the zoo out of curiosity to see those tiger cubs and maybe folks that haven't been there in a while. I think that'll be pretty cool to see. Speaking of the video board and the Tiger football game, I heard the experience of getting into the stadium and some of the hiccups from the first game were eliminated, the process was a lot smoother for a lot of the fans on Saturday night.
24: Must have been, because you haven't heard any news otherwise. You know, so the expectation was it was corrected, and it was. Otherwise, you would have heard about it, I'm sure, on social media. It was, all in all, I thought it was a great experience. Good day at it. Good evening. Good night at Simmons Bank Liberty Stadium. Old Lane Kiffin went with his tail between his legs back to LSU, huh?
26: Yeah, they made it close, but Ole Miss hung on to win. I think it was 32-24, And, I guess he had to eat some crow on Saturday night. And that, it was interesting because they lost the game and they were staying in Memphis. So after they lost, they had to hop on the bus and drive an hour and 15 minutes back down, I guess, to the Peabody or wherever before traveling out the next morning. So nothing like the indignity of a long bus ride after you've lost a big sporting event. But Pete Golding, can you imagine that? You know, the guy that was to be the interim head coach of Ole Miss made the playoff run. They installed him as the permanent head coach, and then sure enough, son of a gun, in front of the largest crowd ever at Vaught-Hemingway Stadium, they put Lane Kiffin in his place. But to be fair, Lane Kiffin plays a great villain, y'all. I mean, he does. I mean,
24: he knows his role.
26: Yeah, I think he does. It's pretty crazy to think he was the coach at Ole Miss last year, and then just out of the blue after the last regular season game or the next to last regular season game, he decides he's blowing town and taking the money.
24: What did the player was the player wanted to approach him to talk some smack with him when the state patrol pushed the player away? Did you see the video of that?
26: Yeah, I think Louisiana State Patrol was having none of it, because they get a couple of troopers that go with Kiffin wherever he goes, and particularly to guard him at the football games, which was interesting. I saw the end of the football game. I saw a lot of the game, but I also saw the post game. And Trinidad Chambliss, the quarterback for Ole Miss, who got the sixth year granted, came back, and he was on fire in that game. But at the end of the game, he's being interviewed by Holly Rowe, and he's thanking Jesus, praising God. He's saying all the right things, probably seven or eight times. Couldn't do it without Jesus. You know, thank you to my teammates, and you know, praise the Lord. And then right at the end, drops a big old F-bomb in the middle of Hotty Toddy. It's like, dude, it's like, what are you doing? And then off he ran. But I guess That's like a lot of us. I mean, nobody's perfect. But I just thought that was kind of crazy.
24: 901-683-0989. If you want to get in on the conversation this morning, that's our phone number. It also doubles as a text line. Rick's Powder Coating text line, 619. The Memphis mayor was in Washington, D.C. at a conference. And apparently the data centers were the big topic of discussion. And interesting, some of the comments from Mayor Paul Young.
0: I ain't no fool. Like, I'm not stupid. I understand this is a trillionaire. It's not about trusting him. I'm for Memphis. I'm not for dude. I'm for Memphis.
24: He's not for dude. He's for Memphis. It's Mayor Paul Young representing Memphis. He's for Memphis.
26: All right.
24: He's not for dude. Yeah, we'll have some more audio from, his... For the most part, Paul Young has always been pretty adequate at riding the fence, you know, trying to keep everybody, I guess, on his side. He rarely really takes a stand about anything. And I guess that's his stand. He's for Memphis. He's not for dude. He's for Memphis. But he does understand the economics of it, and he did talk about that, and we'll have some of that audio coming up here. And your calls and your comments. 620 now, Memphis Morning News.
3: Good morning, and they are still trying to pick up the barrels for the overnight paving out on 40 westbound between Germantown Parkway and Sycamore View, where they've been doing that paving work in the overnight hour. So right now they're slowly rolling backwards, picking up those barrels to get them out of the way. So still watch out for the slow. It's heaviest here between Germantown and Appling. I'm Witty with your total traffic.
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8: Here's your back to work and back to school forecast. Sunny, hot once again, upper 90s for high.
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24: 624-5169 wants us to know that Trinidad did apologize for his F-bomb in the presser. Okay, thanks. Appreciate that. And I guess everyone should know he apologized for it. So, all right, so Memphis Mayor Paul Young was in D.C. He was at a conference, and he says that he's not a fool. He was at the Congressional Black Caucus Foundation's Legislative Conference Forum in Washington, D.C., and he says he doesn't have to be coached on not trusting dude. He says, "I ain't no fool," says the mayor of Memphis.
0: "Oh, I ain't no fool. Like, I'm not stupid. I understand this is a trillionaire. It's not about trusting him. I'm for Memphis. I'm not for dude. I'm for Memphis."
24: Wow. All right. He's not for dude. He's from Memphis.
26: Okay.
24: He went on to talk about the global economy or the global economic impact of data centers, and he understands that.
0: "This is the biggest thing happening in the global economy. So it's up to us to figure out, are we going to just say, put a fence around our communities, we don't want to play a part in the global economy or the future, or are we going to say, let's figure this thing out?" We had to figure it out in real time.
24: Did they? Have they? Because you got Jerry Green, who's running for the governor, leading the pack to try to put a moratorium, put a stop on data centers. So have they really figured it out? I don't think so. To me, if you say, "Well, we got to stop building these data centers," that's a signal to me that you haven't figured it out. Maybe you have, Mayor Young, but certainly City Council hasn't. Or there's a couple of other either-ors here. Jerry Green and the other City Council members who are pushing this moratorium, this stop on building, the no longer allowing permitting of data centers in Memphis, to go back to a time when there was no data centers. Same thing with the, as I brought up last week, where they're trying to do a resolution to ask the task force to leave. So that's a signal that they want to go back to a time when, I guess, we had no Memphis Safe Task Force. And what was happening then? There was a high crime problem, violent crime. There still is, but it's 40% less thanks to the help of the task force. But they apparently want them to leave. So Jerry Green and her crew on the city council want to turn back time when things were much different and when there were no data centers in Memphis, because we haven't figured it out, Mayor Young. I don't think so.
26: Who's going to win out in the battle of the rhetoric? Paul Young's put, I guess he's put his line in the sand in a way, hasn't he? Has he sort of committed?
24: Yeah, no, he says that, you know, he's not for Dude, he's for Memphis, Dude being Elon Musk. But he also claims that he understands the global economic, it's the largest thing going on in the world right now economically, and that he understands that, and he wants, I guess, doesn't want to put a fence around it in Memphis. Well, you got city council members who do, and you have one who actually wants to be the governor of the state of Tennessee. You think Paramount Pictures would move to a state that says no to business like data centers? Let's go to the phone. We'll start out this morning with William. Go ahead, William.
1: Good morning, guys. How you doing?
24: All right. Good.
1: So I guess my big question is for the mayor, since he like loves the virtue signal, is I actually wonder if he knows what data centers actually do. So, because from the way he talks, I guess Memphis should just go back to the Stone Age, and we'll get rid of the smart meters at our houses and go back to having somebody physically check our meters, and he can get rid of all the apps on his phone and all the text messages. He can't do any of that anymore. And then your payroll data and your insurance information, all that. It's like he almost doesn't understand what data centers actually do. Everything, the cloud. The cloud is not a cloud that hangs above Memphis right, and all your data hangs at. It's almost like he doesn't actually understand what they actually do.
24: William, he sat there on that board and said he's not stupid.
0: This is the biggest thing happening in the global economy. So it's up to us to figure out, are we going to just say, put a fence around our communities, we don't want to play a part in the global economy or the future, or are we going to say, let's figure this thing out? We had to figure it out in real time.
24: Do you think they figured it out in real time?
1: No. Every time I hear him or Pearson say something, I start to think that maybe I'm a genius because everything they say is just so idiotic. I start to think that my IQ is like 200.
24: Yeah, yeah. All right, William. Thanks for getting us started this morning. Thanks for the call. And the data center is a big topic in Memphis right now because apparently you got a mayor who claims that he understands the impact of the global economy, and we don't want to put a fence around Memphis and say stay out, but you got a city council who's doing exactly that.
26: Am I reading the lay of the land correctly that essentially Paul Young's having to defend this because the Democrats are trying to eat their own? I don't think the Republicans are coming after Paul Young and forcing him to defend this, are they?
24: I don't get that sense.
26: Yeah. It seems like the Democrats are trying to fight and determine what the policy is amongst themselves.
24: Tommy Rowe's back. We'll get an update from him in the newsroom after we get an update from Fox News Radio. Memphis Morning News Time, 6:31.
2: News, I'm Gianna Gelosi. Protests erupting in Austin, Texas after an ICE agent shot a man who DHS says is an illegal migrant from Venezuela.
15: what side you're on, it's a human being. It is a human being that got shot. There's witnesses. Suppose they said he got shot in the back.
2: Police say federal agents were pursuing a man in a car when he got out and ran, prompting agents to open fire, striking him in the torso. He was hospitalized, now in stable condition. DHS says the suspect is in federal custody pending removal. President Trump is going to go to New York City today and meet with Mayor Zohran Mamdani. Tomorrow, he addresses the UN General Assembly. And then
16: President Trump will host Chinese President Xi Jinping here in Washington later this week. Artificial intelligence slated to dominate those talks.
2: That is Fox's Alex Hogan reporting from Washington. 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
17: From the Mitch Wright Plumbing, Heating, and Air News Desk, here's Tommy Roe Jr. with the headlines you'll be talking about today.
18: With just weeks into his role, Anthony Buckner, the sheriff, said, and the Shelby County Sheriff's Office is actively holding a nationwide search for a new chief jailer. The announcement came Friday that the sheriff's office is looking for someone to take on the pivotal leadership position that oversees all positions at both the Walter Bailey Criminal Justice Center in downtown Memphis and Shelby County Jail East Women's Facility. The sheriff's office has encouraged all candidates with extensive and qualified backgrounds in corrections management to apply. And according to a press release shared by the town of Collierville, effective September the 18th, Molly Maynor is no longer town administrator. Maynor served as Collierville Town Administrator for almost 4 years, since November of 2022. This news comes almost a month after former Fire Chief John Silberg abruptly retired. Those are your headlines, and I'm Tommy Rue.
3: Delays still going on right around Germantown Parkway as they have wrapped up the overnight construction, so they're just getting the last of the barrels and the crews off to the side of the road, so continue to use some caution through here. A crash in West Memphis on 55 southbound just before you get to Bridgeport Road still has delays back to Broadway Boulevard with the right lane block. A vehicle fire was reported down to Riverdale in Winchester, and we got a crash with injuries at Mill Branch and Rains. I'm Woody with your total traffic.
8: Here's your back to work and back to school forecast. Sunny, hot once again, upper 90s for highs. But tomorrow, last day of summer, we do have rain chances coming in and cooler weather for the rest of the week. I'm News Channel 3 weather expert Todd Demers.
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24: Here we go. We're back. 6:36. Memphis Morning News 77. I just saw a map or temperature data for the month of September. And almost every day of the month of September, it was 98 or above.
26: It has been, I can't remember the last time this happened. I think the number of records that have been brought, I think this is, this has been an extraordinary year. And thank goodness tomorrow at 7:05 actually kicks off the autumnal equinox, which is actually the true beginning of fall, thankfully. And it looks like the temperatures are going to correspond to that, which is really nice. We get some highs into the 80s instead of the 90s and around 100, because, you know, thank goodness of, you know, you've got all those renovations at Simmons Bank Liberty Stadium where people can come over and cool down, because you sit in a hot stadium like that a couple of years ago, that the way they've redesigned, that's a game changer. And I'm sure for people's utility bills, fall coming is going to be a massive game changer.
24: Amen to that, boy. Utility bill has been crazy. Governor Bill Lee says he does not expect any changes with the federal partnership that the state has regarding the Memphis Save Task Force. So that clown show known as the Memphis City Council can write up all the resolutions and have all the votes they want to try to ask the task force to leave, but they ain't going anywhere, thank God.
26: And they're going to, I guess they're going to try to have that third vote 2 weeks from today. But Bill Lee, to your point, has put his foot down.
24: Yeah, so what? It doesn't matter. All they're showing, it's a virtue signal to whoever, I guess, to the very small group of people that don't like the Memphis Save, that like apparently are happy with crime being 40% higher. That's what that signals. So you got a group of city council members led by Jerry Green who want... apparently, they're okay with the crime being what it was prior to the Memphis Save Task Force. If you want the very group that was instrumental in the decline in crime, working with Memphis Police and Shelby County Sheriffs and any other local agencies to bring crime down in the last year, if you want them to leave, you're saying, oh, well, we're okay with things before you were here. We liked life better when you weren't here.
26: Seems like the campaign slogan's actually pretty appropriate. I don't know her, haven't met her, but, you know, the desire to get rid of the task force, which would then cause the crime rate almost certainly to skyrocket back up. And you know, her slogan is one tough mother. I guess you'd have to be wanting the task force to go away and have more crime. You'd have to be a tough mother to be able to survive.
24: And let's get the task force to leave, but let's grandstand about it so that everyone knows they're leaving. They aren't leaving, by the way, but I'm saying if the Memphis City Council got their way with their little silly resolution to ask them to leave, if that were the case, basically you're telling everybody, citizens who obey the law, and more importantly, those who don't obey the law, that, okay, we can take our streets back. We can go back out on the streets and run this place. Because that's what was happening before the Memphis Save Task Force. Meanwhile, You know, I got some text messages from a buddy who was in Nashville over the weekend for country music awards. And, you know, he was texting me just about how far behind this city of Memphis has fallen. And whether you like the comparison or not, I don't care. Because there's so many out there. Oh, well, don't compare us to that place.
26: Oh, now you're saying that Nashville's just like Boise, just better at everything. Remember that gnashing of teeth because somebody just posted how clean Boise was?
24: Yeah. But I'll point to the most recent example. Paramount Pictures they're not calling Mayor Paul Young because, let's not forget, the mayor who's not for dude, he's from Memphis.
0: I ain't no fool. Like, I'm not stupid. I understand this is a trillionaire. It's not about trusting him. I'm for Memphis. I'm not for dude. I'm for Memphis.
24: Oh, what an embarrassment. But no, I digress.
26: You know what? You know what? If you're not for him, you know what? Send him a property tax rebate then. If you're not for what he's doing, just send it. You know what? Just send him the money back. I'm sure he would. I'm sure he'd happily take it.
24: Well, Paramount Pictures is trying to last week, as the story goes, TMZ was reporting they were looking for office space not in Memphis, in Nashville. Paramount Skydance reportedly shopping for office space in Nashville, Tennessee. Could you imagine think about the historical aspect of this. The historical gates of Paramount Pictures closed once and for all. That is an iconic image in the city of Los Angeles. And because those Democrats there are so business unfriendly, you're about to lose one of the most iconic places in your city. And I guess Mayor Bass is okay with it. She seems to be, like some of our city council members here, okay with you know, this level of tolerance of living a certain way. And if the businesses leave, well, so be it. Because Paramount Skydance is shopping for office space in Nashville, Tennessee, and has promised to move their operations out of California beginning October 1. They need about, initially, 400,000 square feet of just office space. I mean, that's not even the sets, you know, the sound stages. And they say that it would take a couple of years to move their operations to...

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1: Bill Lee, Paramount has played an important role in shaping American culture, and we'd welcome the opportunity to see the next chapter of that story unfold in the Volunteer State. Hey, man, that's all. Listen, they want to move here. Let's not turn Tennessee into California.
2: Thank you.
1: I mean, let's protect what we have. And, you know, you can say, hey, we would welcome you, but you have to understand our way of life here is much different than what you're used to in California. Paramount has already got a foothold in Nashville through CMT, which is a part of their operation. CMT is building a new downtown Nashville operation, and they are part of the Paramount family. So Paramount is not completely foreign to the state of Tennessee. But they're not calling Mayor Paul Young to say, hey, we need some office space in downtown Memphis, are they?
2: No, they're not. Nope. They're going right to the state capitol. And, you know, it's a company like that, the state leadership will bend over backwards to get them here. I mean, look what they did with Ford. So this does not surprise me in the least, and I'm with you. I'm not going to put words in your mouth, but for me, you know, I think you said it well when you said don't California up my Tennessee, which is about what's about to happen, and not just California, don't Hollywood up my Tennessee with your declining moral values and a lot of the stuff that comes with their portfolio of products. Paramount hasn't always been that way, but they have so many different things. And, you know, I'm not the most thrilled that a lot of the cultural rot is going to be headquartered in Nashville, but, you know, at this point, it sounds like it's already a done deal.
1: 901-683-0989 is our number direct here to the studio. The pop quiz clue next, and the good, the bad, and the ugly.
3: Delay still going on right around Germantown Parkway as they have wrapped up the overnight construction, so they're just getting the last of the barrels and the crews off to the side of the road, so continue to use some caution through here. A crash in West Memphis on 55 southbound just before you get to Bridgeport Road still has delays back to Broadway Boulevard with the right lane blocked. A vehicle fire was reported down to Riverdale in Winchester, and we got a crash with injuries at Mill Branch and Rains. I'm Woody with your total traffic.
2: Coming up at 7:20, it's our pop quiz. I'm giving you one of the wrong answers right now. Don't say three. Don't say three at 7:20.
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11: Tell me something good.
12: Hey, how about this? Out at the airport over the weekend, it was the second annual Runway 5K. That's right. Got to run out on the tarmac and on the runway at Memphis International Airport, Frederick W. Smith International Airport. Last year, 800 people showed up. This year, according to Terry Blue, who's the head of the Memphis Shelby County Airport Authority, 1,200 runners got out there, paid a fee. And over the years, the Memphis Shelby County Airport Authority Community Foundation has awarded over $300,000 in scholarships and helped with community initiatives. But a 50% increase from last year's attendance. Congratulations to everybody got out there. I know it was a hot day, but it looks like everybody had a good time. And how often do you get to run near airplanes? Probably not very often without getting arrested.
11: So let's get right to the bad news.
13: How about this? Some bad news. And I don't know how often this happens. Maybe it happens regularly and we're just now hearing about it because of all of the data center noise that's going on. But Google's AI model, Gemini, has gone rogue and outside of the parameters it was given and hacks three companies. Another tale of an AI model going rogue, this time Google's Gemini, during an exercise in May, but it's just now being reported. Gemini unexpectedly accessed the internet and broke into three companies' systems, according to the Wall Street Journal in a report. In one case, it brute-forced a password. And in two other cases, it used credentials to find public code repositions. I'm not exactly sure what that is in the language, but every time Google says the system recognized it, that it hit targets, and then stopped and exited. So Google wants you to know, oh, it went out of bounds and recognized it and came back. A spokesperson likened the situation to one of hackers who have discovered their vulnerabilities. Okay. I'm not exactly sure what kind of word salad that is. But apparently Google wants you to know that Gemini is, yes, it did what it was not supposed to do, recognized it, and then came home.
14: It can be very ugly.
12: Oh, wow. First of all, want to send out a shout out to our Jewish listeners in the midst of Yom Kippur. It is the Jewish New Year. I know there is fasting going on. This story, part of the ugly, big Jew hater here, Macklemore. Yeah, he said after getting kicked off of Ed Sheeran's U.S. tour over some anti-Israel tirades, well, he's now pledging to give $1 million in tour earnings to six Palestinian organizations and three named in internal Hamas documents and others with histories of alleged ties to terrorist groups. He just doesn't know when to stop. Of course, this is the same guy that praised the encampment at Columbia University and then dedicated a song to the Students for Justice in Palestine. He called October 7th a, quote, historic win. What a jackass.
13: Here's an ugly story out of Delaware. A 39-year-old woman is dead because a man said that he was hunting and mistook her for a deer. Police say a 74-year-old man in Delaware mistook the woman as a deer and is now facing felony manslaughter charges. Walter Moorhead of Salisbury, Maryland, accused of fatally shooting a 39-year-old woman walking through a field. And the man said that him and his two kids apparently were with him. They were hunting, and he shot from a camouflage shelter. This is just terrible. And a ground blind and killed the woman. Moorhead believed that he was seeing a deer and fired a shot, striking the victim. Delaware State Police say in addition to felony manslaughter, Moorhead faces three counts of first-degree reckless endangerment, along with a firearm charge. Not exactly sure what that's about, but he's released on $43,000.
12: That's a very random, seems like a very random number. Maybe there's a specific formula. Did you say 43,000?
13: That's correct.
12: Not even a nice round number. Wow. That's awful.
13: 901-683-0989, our number here. We're going to get you an update from Newsroom where Tommy Rowe is. And Fox News update coming up next year.
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24: He was shot while delivering DoorDash and making deliveries. I'm Dave Anthony, Fox News. What led to an ICE agent shooting that immigrant in Austin, Texas, is under federal investigation. He's now in stable condition in custody. Fox's Griff Jenkins reports.
25: Protesters taking to the streets, causing authorities to deploy tear gas in an attempt to break up the unlawful assembly. Meantime, Texas Democrats are demanding a full investigation while speaking out against the agency.
26: It is awful that this horror has come to our doorstep. For Austin to be safe, ICE should end its surge here in our community.
24: That is Congressman Greg Kassar. The Department of Homeland Security says Wilbur Rafael Garces Perez was a Venezuelan national, came here illegally, and had an order for removal. His family's lawyer disputes that, saying he was here lawfully with a work permit. President Trump will travel this afternoon to New York City, where he'll meet with Mayor Zoran Mamdani, a Democratic Socialist.
27: It is expected to take place at Gracie Mansion, the mayor's official residence. A very short statement from Mayor Mamdani's office said the two men will focus on issues affecting New York City and New Yorkers. This will be the third meeting between Trump and Mamdani. The previous two have been in the Oval Office.
24: Fox's Gernal Scott. Tomorrow, President Trump goes to the UN, where world leaders will gather.
28: The president will speak at the United Nations General Assembly. On the sidelines, he's expected to meet with Gulf leaders. It comes as the administration faces continued criticism over Iran and rising prices domestically.
24: And the price of oil inched up another penny today. New record high, $6.51 a gallon, according to AAA. And Fox's Alex Hogan also reports.
28: Also tomorrow, Denmark, Greenland, and the U.S. are set to sign a deal on Greenland's security. This new deal will bolster U.S. capabilities by giving Washington permanent access, basing, and overflight rights. It would also bar adversaries from making investments in Greenland.
24: America's listening to
29: the Mitch Wright Plumbing, Heating, and Air News Desk. Here's what you need to know.
30: Good morning. A crash still here on the interstate on the northbound and Midtown 240, just north of South Parkway. We got the right lane blocked and police are on the scene trying to get this over to the shoulder. Also in the right lane, still trying to wrap up in West Memphis on 55 southbound before you get to the Bridgeport Road exit, and still out with a crash at Mill Branch and Rains. I'm Whitty with your total traffic.
31: Here's your back to work and back to school forecast. Sunny, hot once again, upper 90s for highs. But tomorrow, last day of summer, we do have rain chances coming in and cooler weather for the rest of the week. I'm News Channel 3 weather expert Todd Demers.
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13: It's great to have Tommy Rowe back in the newsroom talking about some of the big stories this week. Today's a big day for the University of Memphis, huh, Tommy?
33: Yeah, they're going to break ground in a new soccer and track field stadium dedicated to the memory of Liza Wilford Fletcher today. The groundbreaking for the Liza Wilford Fletcher Stadium is scheduled for today. It's September 21st from 10:30 to noon at the Billy J. Murphy Athletic Complex. The new state-of-art facility will serve as the home for the University of Men's and Women's Soccer Program and track and field teams.
12: That's exciting. They've been so good out there for so long, and that state-of-the-art facility will be fantastic. Now, SpaceX AI is getting sued, but it's not by our city council. What's going on?
33: Yeah, it's not by the city council. It's actually a family of an employee who reportedly died after falling from a mezzanine at SpaceX AI's Whitehaven facility. And they've now filed a wrongful death lawsuit against the company. It was filed back on August 2026. It was filed in federal court on September the 11th. According to the federal court documents, Alexis Vincent fell from a mezzanine at the Colossus II data center, also known as MacroHard, on Tulane Road in August of 2025. Vincent reportedly died of his injuries in February of 2026. The lawsuit named CTC Property LLC and MZX Tech as defendants, both affiliates of SpaceXI. In an answer filed Friday, CTC Property and MZX denied any responsibility for Vincent's death. They allege that Vincent failed to exercise reasonable care for his own safety in multiple ways, including failing to remain a proper lookout and observe the walking surface, elevation, edge, route of travel, and surrounding conditions. So they're saying they have no fault in this.
13: You know, we talked about this a little bit on Friday, and I realized it was pointed out to me, and again, not making light of this, the man died. Fell 30 feet, and the requested amount in the lawsuit is $30 million. And I was asking, you know, when we had NST lawyers in here, we had the conversation. You can listen to it at newstalk989.com. How they come to these numbers. And somebody pointed out to me on Saturday at the stadium, they said, yeah, I heard you talking to the lawyers from NST. And 30 feet, 30 million. So they were maybe asking $1 million per foot?
33: $1 million per foot? I guess it's a round, nice number
13: to
33: ask for.
13: Again, I'm not making light of it. I'm just, that was pointed out, and I thought that's actually very interesting. So Sheriff Buckner, yes, Anthony Buckner, our new sheriff in Shelby County, is looking to hire, huh?
33: Yeah, he's looking for some help. He's looking for a new chief jailer. They had made the announcement on Friday that the sheriff's office is looking for someone to take over the pivotal leadership position that oversees all of their operations, staff, and programs across both the Walter L. Bailey Criminal Justice Center in downtown Memphis and the Shelby County Jail East Women's Facility. The sheriff's office has encouraged all candidates with extensive and qualified backgrounds in corrections management to apply.
12: I wonder what the qualification, I guess the qualification is, have you ever let anything escape? If so, you're disqualified. I don't know. But that is, that search will go on. I'm going to assume that the resumes for that job probably won't be the same as the ones that they're going to be looking for in Collierville.
33: Yeah, they've got a they shared a press release in Collierville that Molly Maynard's no longer going to be the town administrator. She served there since November of 2022. It comes almost after a month after the former fire chief of Collierville, John Selberg, abruptly retired. You know, Maynard was one of those names that was proactive in wanting him to resign.
13: Mm-hmm. Yeah. All right. Well, it's good to have you back in the newsroom. Tommy Rowe. 7:08 now. The mayor of Memphis wants you to know he's not for dude. He's for Memphis.
0: I'm not for dude. I'm for Memphis.
13: Yeah, that was in a interview. He's sitting on a panel last week.
12: Congressional Black Caucus, wasn't it?
13: Yeah, and the woman who was leading the panel called Elon Musk a fraud.
3: Like, all of these other civil and human rights are at risk, to be doing a business deal with a fraud, I think is probably the biggest, or I shouldn't say, I don't want to speak for folks in Memphis, but it's probably one of the largest concerns.
0: Yeah, that's one of the states.
3: Then when you're also talking about water, you think about Flint, you think about Jackson, you don't want to put your city in the same position there when there's already such, economic depression.
12: Yeah, you don't want another Democrat city.
0: First of all, I don't have to be coached on not trusting dude. I ain't no fool. Like, I'm not stupid. I understand this is a trillionaire. It's not about trusting him. I'm for Memphis. I'm not for dude. I'm for Memphis.
13: Yeah, he's not for dude. He's for Memphis.
12: Elon's landing rockets back from where they came from, and she's calling him a fraud?
13: Yeah, yeah. Okay. All right, lady. It's comical on many, many different levels. I think she's the one who, when she was, I don't know if she's still with CNN, but when she was with CNN, it was like a year ago. And Mr. Wonderful, I think, put his hand on her shoulder or something, and she told him, don't touch me. But yeah,
12: she's the fraud.
13: It is really, really transparent that, you know, a couple of things here. Mayor Paul Young is I think there's one thing you can say that he's really good at, and that is trying to ride the fence and just be, he's very non-committal. This is the strongest commitment I've heard him publicly state about just about anything. And that is the fact that he's not for Dude. He's for Memphis. She called Elon Musk a fraud. He calls Elon Musk Dude. And that's fine.
12: And then was he getting defensive, thinking she was talking down to him?
13: It sounded like it. Yeah, he doesn't need to be coached on trusting the Dude.
0: This is the biggest thing happening in the global economy. So it's up to us to figure out, are we going to just say, put a fence around our communities, we don't want to play a part in the global economy or the future, or are we going to say, let's figure this thing out? We had to figure it out in real time.
13: Did you really, though? Did we really figure it out in real time?
12: Actually, he did. We'll pay full property tax. Okay.
13: We'll take your money. We'll take your money. There it is. But you've got a city council that wants otherwise. They want Elon out. Look at how they treated him when his company's people came before the city council. Let's not forget how they were shouted at. And
12: it was shameful.
13: It was embarrassing.
12: Yes.
13: Yeah. And, you know, I brought up Paramount talking about and looking for office space in Nashville. There's a lot of reasons why. But, you know, they're not calling Mayor Paul Young of Memphis. And maybe, just maybe, businesses on the outside look in and they see you've got a city council that wants a moratorium on data centers. They want the task force that's brought crime down or been instrumental in bringing crime down a good 40%. They want all that gone. Apparently, you've got city council that wants to go back to a time before that, before Elon Musk was handing over $28 million in property taxes without any pilot programs, came in and bought property that was just sitting idle, a factory that was a ghost town, essentially. Paid full price. Don't want any of your tax breaks. I need to move. I need to go. I don't have time for your city council to vote or for your pilot programs to vote and decide. I want to go. Here's the money for the property. Let's go. And Dude is making things not just in Memphis and the data centers, but all of these other companies that he's got. She called him a fraud. I would say that, lady, Angela Fry is her name. Is that right? Anyway, it doesn't matter. You make accusations like that. You call him a fraud because you have a political ideological difference. But a man who has earned a trillionaire status because of all of the successful companies he's operated, as Tim pointed out, the guy's launching rockets into space and bringing them home. He's got this company that is helping people with communications and the neuron technology in their brains. He's got this company that is trying to make commuters' life easier in places like Las Vegas. And yes, now Nashville with the Boring Company. He's got the best-selling, largest EV marketplace cornered. I don't think he would be a... I don't think... If he was really a fraud, I don't think those things would be happening.
12: If he was a fraud, he would more than happily accept government strings attached for a pilot. But he says no, and I think that's what upsets them. He said no. He said no to that. He said, you want an expedited process, and doesn't want to deal with the government strings. Someone who's not having to deal with government strings doesn't sound like the makings of a fraud. just to add the cherry on top.
13: And that's probably why you've city. One of the reasons, I think the biggest and only reason, really, is political. It's his alignment with MAGA, with President Trump, and that's all it is. So you have Democrat, the powers that be in Memphis, a Democrat stronghold, saying, "Oh no, we can't have this guy here." Yes, yeah, so what? That he brought in $28 million in property taxes or whatever the number is, and the success. And he, last week, his company listed 100 well-paying permanent jobs related to his data center. So what? They need an impoverished Memphis to continue the way it is so they can retain their power. You understand that? That's what this is all about. That's why they're trying to get the task force to leave so that Memphis can go back to a time before the task force when they say, we've got the answers. Keep us in positions of power. You need us. No, what we need is the Memphis Safe Task Force to stay. And according to Governor Bill Lee, it doesn't sound like they're going anywhere. Sean's been on hold. Go ahead, Sean.
5: I just had the two particular comments. First one, having to do with the AI knocking on the door of another computer and saying, oh, I can open this door. Great.
13: Oh, Google. That was Google Gemini. Right.
5: The fact that Gemini could do that and they admit to it tells me that everybody else is going to take Claude, ChatGPT, maybe another version of Gemini, Facebook Meta, and try doing exactly some ne'er-do-well is going to try to do exactly the same thing, but they're just not going to knock on the door and see if it's open and then close it again. They're going to walk right on in and start ransacking the store, for lack of better words.
13: Mm-hmm.
5: The issue that going on with Elon Musk and the politicians in Memphis, I would love to ask those people who say they don't like the data center, do you use Facebook? Do you use Google? Do you have a smartphone? Well, I think you need to go back to parchment and a quill because you're still using a data center. You are using a data center whenever you're asking, hey, Siri, what am I doing today? Mm-hmm. There's a data center contacting Apple to get that information. Yeah. It's not on your phone.
13: Wait a minute, Sean. They thought that those things were up in the cloud somewhere, up into the sky somewhere.
5: Yes, and little cherubs with wings are lowering it down to you.
13: Yes.
5: So,
13: the Care Bears are floating around in the clouds.
5: Rainbow Bright sends via rainbow. So, those types of things. I mean, they want to argue environmental issues. I don't really see that happening. Yes, noise. I live in South Haven. I live right next to the XAI. It is quasi-annoying to hear that low hum. I get it. But if I lived in New York City, I'd hear shooting. Mm-hmm. Oh, and that's annoying too. Mm-hmm. What are we going to do about that?
13: Yeah.
5: Maybe in a while they'll figure out how to lower that. Just like with all computers, they get faster and faster and they get better and the fan systems can cool them more. Maybe they'll design a way to lower that noise down and have the chips running at a cooler level without having to generate so much noise. So that is helpful.
13: You know, I saw a story a couple of weeks ago. I meant to mention it, but it was fascinating. In Japan, they're working on a data center underwater.
5: That is possible to do that. And also using the ocean water to cool it. Also, you can use a mineral oil to actually soak the computer's components in this oil. It's non-conductive. So the system stays cool and there's no damage to it.
13: Hey, we appreciate the call and appreciate you holding on to make your point, Sean. Thank you.
12: Yeah, if we had an award for most creative call, I think he would certainly get it, talking about cherubs lowering data down. That's pretty outstanding. Well played, Sean. Well played. But you do have to wonder, though, because he does bring up a point about, you know, dampening sound. And he mentioned New York and gunfire. It just makes me think that someday the government will try to, in order to make crime and violent crime seem less worse, try to force the gun manufacturers to make their guns quieter when they shoot. I don't know. It's just there's so much absurdity in this because we could be looking and talking and working on bigger and better things, but no. We have to pick on the data centers now.
13: It's interesting, and this point's brought up on our Rex Powder Coating text line, that why aren't these people talking about, and she mentions Elon Musk, this woman at the Black Caucus, who is the leader of the panel discussion. She talks about Elon Musk being a fraud. Well, why aren't we hearing anything about the data center that's going in the old Fred's headquarters on Getwell? I mean, that's literally, I wouldn't say right in the middle of town, but it's certainly surrounded by the city. Yeah, it's industrial area for sure. Not hearing a peep about that. Nobody's complaining about that, are they?
12: Hey, is Elon building that one, or did he build that one?
13: That's a Microsoft operation. And there's another company involved.
12: Oh, and who runs Microsoft?
13: Well, it's not Microsoft. They're involved in it, but it's a Canadian company. We've talked about it, but it's not Elon Musk is the point.
12: Okay, yeah.
13: And that's why that makes the point of, well, wait a minute, why aren't we complaining about that? Now, the city council just wants no data centers. Memphis City Council wants to put a hold on them and not approve any permits with this dumb moratorium they're talking about doing. And they've got one more vote coming on that to decide. So, again, I sort of couple that with their stance on the Memphis Safe Task Force, and they want to turn Memphis back.
12: That vote is 2 weeks from today. And with the recent study from the University of Memphis coming out and saying that the data center there does not significantly add pollution, nor does it contribute to a rise in temperature, I'm wondering if that vote coming up on October the 6th, or maybe it's October the 6th, I think it is. So it'd be 2 weeks from tomorrow, excuse me. If that vote is essentially saber-rattling, but then that third vote fails on the resolution, it's just an opportunity to complain and gripe for a few sessions. But then they all know where the bread is buttered, where the money's coming from, and then they stand down.
13: Illinois number on the Rick's Powder Coating text line says they sound very illiterate, and it's talking, the person is talking about the conversation about the data centers in Memphis, and this woman who is leading this panel. Mayor Paul Young says he's not for dude. He's for Memphis.
0: Remember, our community has been shrinking. Everything that our community
6: needs. Who operates
0: needs,
6: the data center?
0: They do.
6: Who is they?
0: SpaceX AI.
6: Who owns SpaceX AI?
0: Elon Musk.
6: Okay.
0: Yeah.
6: All right.
12: Is that going to be a mic drop moment for her?
6: I'm just saying.
0: That has nothing to do with me trusting him. He paid for a piece of property in our city, a transaction that me as mayor, I don't stop a transaction between two private parties. So I come in after the transaction.
13: See, right there, he's trying to play both sides of this. I don't stop private transactions. He's virtue signaling to the side that doesn't want the data centers to say, hey, I had nothing to do with it. I don't have the authority to stop this.
12: Stop picking on me.
0: And try to negotiate things that we can get. Like a $200 million Graywater facility. Like investments in the community around us with schools.
13: So now he's virtue signaling, or he's not virtue signaling necessarily, but he's signaling to the other side that is for what is coming and what is being contributed to and saying, hey, you know what? Here, look what they're doing. He tells one side, listen, I can't stop it. He tells the other side, yeah, I'd love these benefits. He's really good at being very non-committal on an issue.
0: Who knows what's going on? The biggest thing happening in the global economy right now is data centers. This is the biggest thing happening in the global economy. So it's up to us to figure out, are we going to just say, put a fence around our communities, we don't want to play a part in the global economy or the future, or are we going to say, let's figure this thing out? We had to figure it out in real time.
13: Yeah, I don't know about that. But so there is. That's the mayor of Memphis making the point that he is, apparently he doesn't want this woman on this panel to coach him on trusting dude.
12: Is this to this point, the definitive clip to replace the Wanda Halbert clip that we really can't use much anymore?
0: I'm not for dude. I'm for Memphis.
13: It just may be. The pop quiz next.
30: Cleared up our earlier trouble on Midtown 240 northbound, past South Parkway, and the delays are still going to get you coming up from Norris, but that just wrapped up and they rolled away there. We still have a crash trying to clean up over in West Memphis on a 55 southbound just before the Bridgeport Road exit, and MLGW crews coming out to do their work on Quince heading westbound inbound between Messick and Ridgeway. They're going to have it down to one lane for the day. I'm Whitty Hayes with your total traffic.
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12: All right. Game time, y'all. 901-683-0989. The first person to call and correctly answer this question is today's winner. The Memphis Redbirds play the Rochester Red Wings for the international title beginning tomorrow night at AutoZone Park. How many league titles have the Memphis Redbirds won? None? Three? Four? Or five championships? How many league championships have the Memphis Redbirds won? None, three, four, or five? 901-683-0989. They're going to get it on tomorrow night. They're hosting the whole thing because they won the first half. It's a best two out of three starting tomorrow night at AutoZone Park. Should be fun. Maybe they can bring it home.
13: Got somebody on the phone here who is either Allison or knows Allison. Go ahead.
8: It's Colby. I'm going to go with four.
12: Going to go with four. You seem pretty confident about that, taking a big swing at the plate.
8: Wild guess.
12: Really? A wild guess? Well, you know what? You hit it out of the park, brother, because that is exactly right.
8: Awesome.
12: Yeah, Redbirds won the title in 2000 when Albert Pujols was here, 2009, and then back-to-back in 2017 and 2018. And they're trying to get their fifth one starting tomorrow night.
13: Nice. All right, hold on a second. We're going to get you set up. Tommy's going to pick up the phone and get some info from you, get you set up.
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13: 729 Memphis Morning News. Get you an update from Fox News. Tommy Sanaba in the newsroom will get us an update on some of the local headlines. Don says Microsoft is not involved in the Freds. Thank you, Don, for that. We had got some reports early on when it was being when it was starting that it was this company out of Canada, and there was some connection with Microsoft. I'm sure there's some computers in there that are Microsoft. Either way, that data center is not, doesn't seem to be at the in any conversation about what's going on. The Google data center in West Memphis, not much conversation there. It's only the data centers that have the name Elon attached to them. 901-683-0989. More of your calls and comments coming up, and an update with Tommy Rowe coming up next. Fox News, here we go.
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18: Today, the president will meet with New York City Mayor Zoran Mondani. Tomorrow, Denmark, Greenland, and the U.S. are set to sign a deal on Greenland's security. We'll bolster U.S. capabilities by giving Washington permanent access, basing, and overflight rights. It would also bar adversaries from making investments in Greenland.
17: Fox's Alex Hogan in Washington. An immigration enforcement agent shoots a man Sunday in Austin, Texas. This woman joined the quick-forming demonstrations.
19: It's just sad. It is sad all the way around.
17: DHS sources tell Fox the wounded man is an illegal migrant from Venezuela. A shooting near a synagogue in Belleville, that's east of Toronto. The Jewish community was gathering for Yom Kippur. A police officer was injured. Officials say a man was hospitalized. Didn't describe the events leading to the shooting. 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
29: From the Mitch Wright Plumbing, Heating, and Air News Desk, here's Tommy Rowe Jr. with the headlines you'll be talking about today.
33: The Memphis Zoo reveals the names of two Sumatran tiger cubs. The zoo announced Saturday during the Memphis Tigers football game that its two female Sumatran tiger cubs have been named Banika and Kari. Banika means doll, which was chosen in honor of Dolly Parton, while Kari was chosen in honor of Tim Curry. The cubs were born on August 12th to mom Dari and dad Behar. University of Memphis will break ground on Monday on a new soccer and track and field stadium dedicated to the memory of Liza Wellwood Fletcher. A groundbreaking for the Liza Wellwood Fletcher Stadium is scheduled for today from 10:30 a.m. to noon at the Millie J. Murphy Athletic Complex. The new state-of-the-art facility will serve as the home for the University of Memphis men's and women's soccer programs and track and field teams. Those are your headlines. I'm Tommy Rue.
30: Good morning. We still have crash cleanup going on over in West Memphis here on 55 southbound, just before you get down to the Bridgeport Road exit. The wreckers are there, but still taking some time to get this wrapped up. We also have slow traffic that's continuing here through the 101 connector as you get into the construction. Also slow traffic on 40 if you're coming in from Germantown Parkway into Sycamore View. I'm waiting with your total traffic.
31: Here's your back to work and back to school forecast. Sunny, hot once again, upper 90s for highs. But tomorrow, last day of summer, we do have rain chances coming in and cooler weather for the rest of the week. I'm News Channel 3 weather expert Todd Demers.
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13: 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Let's see here. An interesting message from 0989-989. Oh, that's our phone number. No, it's 7012. hey, listen. Says, dude did not ask the government for anything. Remember, we now refer to Elon Musk as dude based on what the mayor of Memphis called him. He doesn't need to be schooled on trusting dude. Dude didn't ask for anything, says 7012. The Canucks asked for everything and kissed the ring. That is the Canadian outfit, I guess, that is working on the data center going into the old Fred's headquarters. That's why we're not hearing anything about that data center is the suggestion here. Dude, meaning Elon, didn't ask for anything. He came in and said, I don't want your tax breaks. I don't want anything. I'm just buying the property. It's go time. 18 months and this thing will be up and running. Stay out of my way and we'll be good to go. Well, that made him mad. Progressive government needs you to need them. And that's my whole point about the Memphis City Council and trying to push back against data centers with the moratorium, pushing back, asking the task force to leave with crime. They need to go back to a time when the, you know, the money wasn't coming in from the data centers, and certainly crime was much higher prior to the task force, because they need the message of you need us. Doug Blair from the D.C. Swamp. Doug, that's a typical progressive maneuver in their playbook. It's you need us to get through this. Let's create the problem, and then let's create the solution so that we can remain relevant.
1: Well, look, I mean, I've talked about this on the show before about the Obama years. Everybody seems to think that this is like, oh, you know, it's the wokes in 2016. But no, Obama was talking about the life of Julia, where this was a policy by which he wanted the government to be in every single step of your life from cradle to grave. And that hasn't gone away. It's gotten a lot stronger under people like Mamdani, under prospective senators like Abdullah Sayed, under leftist influencers like Hassan Piker. They are very open about the reality that they think that the government should be in control of every part of your life. We at Heritage Action firmly disagree. We think that you should be in charge of your life. But it's not like this philosophy has just sort of come out of nowhere.
13: Well, and it is, and it boils down to power. It boils down to a lifestyle. And the liberal left, you know, they want you to believe that there's truth in feelings. There is not truth in feelings. There is, you may feel a certain way, but facts and data don't always match how you feel. But that's right. How they govern, through feelings.
1: Right. I mean, it's the infamous Ben Shapiro quote, facts don't care about your feelings. The facts are that the facts are.
13: Yeah.
1: And so I do think that when you're looking at the left's modern appeal to how does this policy make you feel, and therefore we're going to go with it, it leads to disaster. I mean, we're talking about socialism and communism right now. Well, who doesn't love free college? Well, who doesn't love free food? Who doesn't, it's, you know, free, that word triggers something in the human brain where we get very excited. But obviously, when you promise somebody a free lunch, somebody's got to pay for it. It's not just like it poops out of the ether. Socialism and communism promise these things, but then they produce only tyranny and stagnation. So I would much rather feel a little worse and still get an economy.
13: It's interesting. I think about it like this, Doug. The very people that want choice oftentimes don't want the consequences of their choices. They think you should pay for those consequences. In other words, you brought up college. Well, I have to go out. I'm going to make the choice to go out and get this massive loan from the federal government. Well, now, no, I can't pay it back. You should forgive me. You should forgive my loan. Other people should pay for it. Oh, well, wait a minute. You wanted the choice, but now you don't want the consequences of your choice. You want somebody else to pay for that.
1: Right. And I mean, on the college front, too, the funniest thing is we've done the research on this. College would be infinitely cheaper if the government didn't just hand out free loans to everyone and say, go off to college to study feminist dance theory. Colleges would have to adjust due to market forces. But that's neither here nor there. Given that you are correct that the leftist philosophy is, well, you know, this makes me feel bad. There's a consequence here. I'm just a child. I don't have the capacity to handle this thing. You do it, big government, big daddy government. I want to remind listeners of a very weird trend that happened when Kamala Harris was running for office. This was a thing that I was noticing a lot online. I wrote about it many, many years ago about the way that leftists would talk about politicians like Kamala Harris and Joe Biden and Tim Walz was like they were their parents. So Donald Trump's a bully, and my cool aunt Kamala Harris is going to go to his house with a bat, and he's going to deal with him. And it was very strange because it's a very weird insight into the leftist brain, because again, they see their politicians as these people that are going to fix their problems for them, as opposed to representatives that are going to serve interests in a legislative fashion. Your politician, your representative is not your father. Your politician and your representative is an elected official who is going to pass law.
13: Yeah.
1: That connection and that relationship needs to be really kind of reemphasized, because there is a significant part of the country that views them as their friend or their cousin or their father or some family figure, which is just not the case.
13: So it's a big week for President Trump. Xi is coming to town, I guess, later this week. Of course, President Trump's going to New York to meet with Zoran Mondani.
12: Ooh.
1: Yeah, I think that the president's relationship

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1: About him almost on a daily basis, but how he negotiates. Do you think that public display of chumminess is part of his negotiation with the guy?
2: I mean, I just don't know what Zoran Mamdani gets out of this. Like, liberals in New York despise Trump. I mean, whenever I visit my parents, it's like unprovoked. Their friends will just say, like, hi, my name is Doug. I'm Donna Mary's son. And they'll say, oh, you're in Washington? What do you think of Donald Trump? He's the worst. It's like, I don't know you. Don't talk to me about politics. And I think that the Zoran Mamdani side doesn't get anything out of that relationship. So I don't really know why Trump is attempting to, like, repair it. It seems like there's a no-win situation here.
1: Does Trump feel like he's got to try to save the city from this clown?
2: But, like, I would say 100% so. And, you know, we talked about Portland as a matter of, I think that it's irresponsible for conservatives to just throw these people out and say, oh, well, they've made their own bed. Screw them. Mm-hmm. These are great American cities that can be made great again. I think the problem is that when you inspire and you prop up the worst elements of why those cities are so bad, it'd be like me going home and saying, hey, Tina Kotek, governor of Oregon, you're doing a great job. She's just the best. She's wonderful. Love her. Like, it's not useful. It's very much one of those things where you have to point out the problem where the problem exists. Maybe Trump is playing 4D chess that I'm not paying attention to. I was humbled very, very harshly last week when I looked at the Greenland deal. And I said, this is incredible. I mean, the fact that we got pretty much everything that we wanted is really amazing. And a bunch of people were trying to tell me, oh, well, Obama could have done it. Biden could have done it. It's like, well, they didn't. So
1: they didn't.
2: Trump gets the credit.
1: Yeah, and they didn't even try. That's what's so amazing about it. And I don't think that it's made enough news. It's been very quietly brought up because for whatever reason. It's a success and it's a win, and that's probably why it's not getting covered as much as it should be.
2: Correct.
1: Nicole Hewer from Heritage is going to join us after our 8 o'clock bottom of the hour news. She's the senior research associate for economic policy studies at Heritage, and I bring that up, Doug, to say, you know, I saw some numbers. We actually reported some economic numbers with regards to President Trump last week, and it's amazing that these numbers on the economy were far worse under Biden, but we didn't hear much about it.
2: Well, I mean, you answered your own question about why that might be with the Greenland thing.
1: But let me ask you this. The reason I brought it up as why we didn't hear much is because we also had a president whose administration, well, publicly, it looked like he was asleep at the wheel. You never heard almost anything about Biden.
2: Right.
1: On a daily basis, it is Trump's mandate that you hear something about his administration. And it's almost as if a double-edged sword is at play here. He's, as Tim pointed out last week when we had this discussion, maybe it's some, you know, and there's some aspects of it where he's his own worst enemy.
2: Yeah, I mean, you know, of course. Trump has always been the worst enemy, because if you just look at it on the policy grounds, it's really solid. Like, again, I keep wanting to harp on this, but the fact that Trump, too, within 2 years of his administration, not even, was able to successfully shift the immigration narrative from we have to shut the border down to how are we going to get all these illegals out is mind-boggling. That is not something that happens with every administration where you basically solve a problem. I mean, politicians are not known for doing that. They're known for creating more problems than they solve. Mm-hmm. But yes, Trump's biggest problem is he says things off the cuff sometimes, and it comes back to bite him in the butt. And so I think that when you look at the administration talking, in some ways, it's very good. The American public deserves transparency. The American public deserves to understand what's going on in Washington. But in other cases, the fact that it's Trump doing the communicating, that could cause issues. And so I'm not saying that Trump should stop talking. I think that he should keep he should keep the public informed, unlike the Biden administration. But maybe he should, and this is hope springs eternal, maybe he should be a little bit more judicious about what he says.
1: Yeah.
2: And that, I think, would remove a lot of these issues that we have here.
3: Is it incumbent upon the Republican base to go

0: evangelize on his behalf over the next several, I guess, six weeks in a day, because there's been a lot of good that's come out of the second term, but it's like we've already forgotten.
1: Yeah. I mean, I think one of the things that Heritage Action and organizations like ours are doing is we are going out there and we're saying, the Trump administration has done wonderful work on this, this, this, and this. On the other hand, we're also saying this is where we need to improve on things. One of the things that I'm going to be spending this week doing is going around and saying to members, look, you left town without passing a million and one piece of legislation that you needed to pass. That's a problem. You need to be really aggressive about convincing the American public that you should go back to Washington. I think you should, but you need to be much more aggressive about saying, you know, if I get back to Washington, I'm going to pass this legislation day one. So I guess to answer your question in a bit of a longer form, it's not the responsibility of the American public. It's the politician's job to spread the word about what good they're doing. However, if we want to keep the House and we want to keep the Senate, Republicans are going to need, as a generalized community, be much more aggressive about talking with their friends, with their neighbors about going to vote, but then secondarily, why they should vote and all the good things that the Trump administration and the GOP is doing.
2: Lastly, Doug, what did they accomplish last week before they left town?
1: Not much. Yeah. I mean, it's just one of those things where people are thinking it's the Massey vote that threw things into a tizzy. It's not. I mean, there were already plans basically to go home early before Massey went up and tried to do the articles of impeachment, but the fact is that the White House and the GOP and the House were fighting about what to pass, and the Senate was doing the same thing. Like, obviously, the Save America Act is still very contentious, so not much got done, and we're not happy about it.
2: Typical dysfunction, and yet people wonder why the approval rating of that body is so low. All right, Douglas K. Blair in the D.C. Swamp with Heritage Action. Thanks, Dougie.
1: All right, see you next week.
2: See you.
3: Interstate delays continuing to thicken up on 40 from Germantown Parkway into Sycamore View. In the construction as you enter into the paving zone here on a 40 from about Warford all the way in through the 101 connector. 385 is built up here from Riverdale Road, making your way into Ridgeway. We got a crash southbound on Mendenhall and Shelby Drive. I'm Woody with your total traffic.
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2: 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That's the number to reach us. Direct, just got a call from EJ. Says there is a tree in the road blocking northbound White Station right before St. Louis, the school. And a big branch fell in the road. So keep that in your in the back of your mind if you're traveling that area.
0: It's near Shady Grove, I think.
2: Shady Grove. Yeah. That's right. Yeah. That's right.
0: Local. We're local. We're live this morning. You know, a couple of the things that people are talking about, obviously Paul Young and his comments at the Congressional Black Caucus, but also Paramount and looking at office space in Tennessee. You said hundreds of thousands, and it's just office space at this point, right? We're not even talking about a soundstage.
2: So they have reached out to some real estate people in the last couple of weeks. Paramount has about the need for office space in downtown Nashville, and that seems to be the direction they're moving. Closing up those gates, the Paramount Pictures gates in
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2: President Trump will go to New York this afternoon. I'm Dave Anthony, Fox News, where more than 100 other world leaders will also be at the United Nations, and the president will address them all tomorrow. U.S. Ambassador to the U.N. Mike Waltz tells Fox.
3: He's always open to talks. He's always open to diplomacy. He's always open to crafting some kind of peace deal.
2: Now Fox's Alex Hogan reports from the White House. There's a lot on the agenda.
4: From the escalation in the Middle East to Washington's role in the war between Russia and Ukraine, security and concerns with China, as well as the U.S.'s military footprint around the Arctic. This weekend, in New York City, Treasury Secretary Scott Bessent and Trade Representative Ambassador Greer met with the Chinese delegation, setting the stage for President Trump's high-stakes summit with Chinese President Xi Jinping later this week.
5: We just had a very, very successful engagement with the Chinese on trade via and AI.
2: Secretary Bessent's meeting the day after President Trump announced he'll appoint an AI czar. The week calls warnings artificial intelligence could get out of control and harm humanity a hoax. Many lawmakers want new regulations. Back to the UN. While there, the president will also meet with Ukraine's President Volodymyr Zelensky after parliamentary elections in Russia bolstered leader Vladimir Putin's political party. But Fox's Jonathan Savage reports.
6: Elections in Russia are tightly controlled by the Kremlin. No anti-war parties were even allowed to participate. Ahead of the final day of this three-day election, Ukraine launched a large-scale drone attack on the Moscow area. Three people were killed while the city's oil refinery was hit.
2: That's President Trump just posted on Truth Social that Russia has lost control of its oil industry with diesel refineries out of commission. And with diesel at a record high price again today, he wrote, "This ridiculous never-ending war must be ended." There's anger in Austin, Texas after an ICE agent shot an immigrant during an enforcement operation leading to protests. The Venezuelan national was shot. Homeland Security says was here illegally with an order for removal. A lawyer for the man's family disputes that. America's listening to
1: 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Here's what you need to know.
7: Interstate delays continuing to thicken up on 40 from Germantown Parkway into Sycamore View. In the construction, as you enter into the paving zone here on a 40 from about Warford all the way in through the 101 connector, 385 is built up here from Riverdale Road, making your way into Ridgeway. We got a crash southbound on Mendenhall and Shelby Drive. I'm Woody with your total traffic.
8: Here's your back to work and back to school forecast. Sunny, hot once again, upper 90s for highs. But tomorrow, last day of summer, we do have rain chances coming in and cooler weather for the rest of the week. I'm News Channel 3 weather expert Todd Demers.
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9: Let's bring Tommy Rowe Jr. into the conversation, talk about some of the stories making headlines. Tommy, I know today's a big day at the University of Memphis and the next step in the Liza Welford Fletcher Stadium, huh?
11: Yep, the groundbreaking for the stadium is scheduled for today. Going to kick things off at 10:30 this morning and last till about noon over at the Billy J. Murphy Athletic Complex. That's a unveil the new state-of-the-art facility. Going to serve as the home of the new Memphis men's and women's soccer programs and the track and field teams.
12: That's fantastic. What a blessing that will be for the South Campus, and named after someone who was a former player, obviously a mom, a wife, and also a teacher. Now, was there a shooting in front of a hospital over the weekend?
11: Yeah, apparently at the St. Francis Hospital on Friday, it was reported that police responded to a shooting at the hospital just before 8 p.m. on Friday evening. Memphis police said there was a man armed with a knife had been shot. The man was treated on the scene but pronounced dead from his injuries. Unfortunately, authorities detained one man, but no arrests have been made. Investigation still ongoing. No charges have been filed at this time.
9: You know, let's go back to August 22nd when the was that the bow? What do they call that thing? A bow?
12: The bow echo.
9: The bow echo occurred, caused a lot of damage. Well, now Shelby County government says they're going to start collecting that storm debris. That was August 22nd, by the way.
11: Yeah, that's it's over a month now, but they're finally going to start collecting storm debris in unincorporated parts of the county. The county says the debris collection comes after reimbursement approval from the Tennessee Emergency Management Agency. You know, the county doesn't have any money anyway, so mm-hmm. they had to wait for some money to be approved. Crews going to start collecting today, and it'll go through November the 30th for eligible.
9: It's going to take that long?
11: I guess so. It's already taken a month. So,
9: yeah, that's true.
11: What's two more months going to do?
9: Also, our new sheriff, Anthony Buckner, is looking for somebody new to come join the team.
11: Yeah, he's looking for some help over there at the Shelby County Sheriff's Office. They're holding a nationwide search for a new chief jailer. The announcement came Friday that the sheriff's office is looking for someone to take over the leadership position, overseeing all operations, staff, and programs across both the Walter L. Bailey Criminal Justice Center in downtown Memphis and the Shelby County Jail East Women's Facility. The sheriff's office has encouraged all candidates with extensive and qualified backgrounds in corrections management to apply.
9: All right. It was also announced over the weekend that the Sumatran Tiger Cubs have been named by the Memphis Zoo.
11: Yeah, we've got announced during the Memphis Tigers football game on Saturday night. The two female Sumatran Tigers have been named Bonica and Kari. Bonica means doll, which was chosen in honor of Dolly Parton, while Kari was chosen in honor of actor Tim Curry, who both passed away over the past month. The Cubs were born August 12th to moms Dari and Bader at the Memphis Zoo.
9: All right. Good deal. Tommy Rowe, it's good to have you back. We also want to offer our condolences, our thoughts, our prayers for the big, big racing community in the Mid-South after a tragic accident on Saturday, huh?
11: Yeah, I got to send our condolences to Scott Frazier's family. Scott Frazier is a longtime photographer, racer, just, you know, Mid-South racing, fanatic, passed away, unfortunately, after a crash during hot laps Saturday night over the Riverside International Speedway. It was confirmed about 2:30 a.m. on Sunday that he had succumbed to his injuries. Scott Frazier going to be missed by many in the Mid-South community, especially over at Riverside.
9: You said photographer, so he spent a lot of time in many different aspects around the racetrack, huh?
11: Yeah, at the racetrack, shooting photography. He also did photography work outside the racetrack as well, shooting proms and, you know, all kinds of good stuff there. He had a, you know, professional photography business.
9: So that was his livelihood?
11: That was
9: photography?
11: Photography was one of his big deals that he did. He also did a lot of, humane work with the, I do believe it was the Tunica Humane Society. He did a lot of work down there as well.
9: Oh, wow.
11: So he's going to be missed by a lot of people.
9: Well, to his family and the racing family in the Mid-South, which is big, certainly our condolences, our thoughts, and our prayers are with you. And this it's a terrible time.
12: And that's not that is not a frequent happening in the Mid-South when you have somebody that dies at the track.
11: No, this is the 77th year of existence of the Riverside Speedway over in West Memphis. This is the fourth death in existence of the racetrack. And I do believe the first one since the early 70s. So that's very tragic.
9: Well, that says a lot for the safety of racing. It says, you know, a lot for, because, you know, how it's advanced.
11: Yeah, it was just a freak accident. You know, it's nothing real wild out of the ordinary. His car kind of just lifted up and biked and just kind of went upside down and just landed the wrong way. And it was his time to go. Unfortunately, God called him home.
9: That's all right. Tommy Rowe, appreciate it. Our conversation this morning, we've had a couple of different things on the discussion table. One of those is, of course, the data centers, which seems to be continued to be an issue. And really, the only ones that are making an issue around here, in my opinion, are, you know, the Memphis City Council and Mayor Paul Young somewhat defending the data centers, defending his decision to, you know, he claims in this interview at the Congressional Black Caucus forum that they had And he was on a panel discussing data centers, apparently. And in one point in his answer, he claims that he couldn't stop dude. Dude is Elon Musk, by the way. He called him dude. He couldn't stop dude. It was a private transaction. Dude came to town to buy a piece of property. He bought it. And now we have to, in real time, manage the situation and learn about it. It's a global economy. It's the biggest thing going on in the global economy, says Mayor Young. And, you know, he doesn't need to be schooled. And it sounded like the woman who was hosting the panel was trying to school him on how to, on his ability to trust somebody. She called Elon Musk a fraud. And I don't believe that you advance in life to the level that Elon Musk has by being a fraud. Maybe there are some business decisions over the years you don't agree with. I certainly know that Daryl Cuttle has some issues with his companies. And maybe there's some things that, you know, how he does business you don't necessarily agree with. But to just flat out say he's a fraud, I think it's pretty uneducated. And Mayor Paul Young responded to the woman.
13: This is the biggest thing happening in the global economy. So it's up to us to figure out, are we going to just say, put a fence around our communities? We don't want to play a part in the global economy or the future.
9: Yeah, apparently that's what the city council of Memphis wants to do. Put a fence around it and say, stay out.
12: Well, this woman apparently wants Memphis to suffer in the name of getting at Elon Musk. She doesn't care what price the city coffers have to pay. As long as he stands up to Musk, then Paul Young's all right in her eyes. But otherwise, you know, now is she going to call him a sellout? I don't know.
14: While all of these other civil and human rights are at risk, to be doing a business deal with a fraud.
9: Civil and human rights are at risk, and she's claiming that Paul Young is doing a business deal with a fraud while all of these civil and human rights issues are at risk.
12: Did she specify?
9: Listen to this. Here we go.
14: While all of these other civil and human rights are at risk, to be doing a business deal with a fraud, I think is probably the biggest, or I shouldn't say, I don't want to speak for folks in Memphis.
9: Yeah,
14: but it's probably
9: don't.
14: One of the largest concerns.
13: Yeah, that's one of the states.
14: Then when you're also talking about water, you think about Flint, you think about Jackson. You don't want to put your city in the same position there when there's already such, you know, economic depression.
9: What did Elon Musk have to do with Flint and Jackson? I don't understand her bridge to try to connect the two somehow.
13: First of all, I don't have to be coached on not trusting dude. I ain't no fool.
9: I will give him this. He's telling her, man. Listen, you don't have to coach me on trusting dude. Now, he doesn't necessarily defend Elon Musk in any way, shape, or form. He goes on.
13: I ain't no fool. Like, I'm not stupid. I understand this is a trillionaire. It's not about trusting him. I'm for Memphis. I'm not for dude. I'm for Memphis.
9: Yeah.
12: Could you imagine if International Paper were trying to come to town and these fools were trying to run things? Because it would have been, oh, you're destroying. You know what? You're going to let Memphis be the world hub of destroying the environment with paper products. Paper products.
9: Well, I also don't think you would have leadership of companies like International Paper, FedEx, any of these other AutoZone, sitting on a panel just saying, you know, don't school me on coach on trusting dude. I don't know. This will forever be, though, in our arsenal of sound bites.
13: I'm not for dude. I'm for Memphis.
9: There you go. There's Mayor Paul Young. He's not for dude. He's for Memphis. He's defending, essentially, his... is he defending the data centers?
12: Yeah, you know, well, he, in a way, without actually directly saying it, he's for Memphis and for Memphis' best financial interest at this time, it's the data centers. So in a way, indirectly, he is, in his own non-committal way. I think he is.
9: Joe calls it MDS, Musk Derangement Syndrome. That's pretty on point. That's pretty on point. And I the other thing I brought up earlier this morning is Paramount Pictures looking for space in Nashville. They're not calling Mayor Young. You notice that? No one's banging down our door for their company to be relocated in Memphis. Why is that? I don't have a complex. I'm asking, why is that? And I know some people, it really rubs them wrong when we make any kind of comparison between the city to our east, the state capital, and Memphis. But we are light years behind them.
12: You know, Nashville being a capital city also is a city known for getting things done. If they want a business to come in, they'll figure out a way to make that happen. There are people in Nashville that know how to cross a finish line on from getting point A, from a vision to actually getting that vision to a reality. There's not a lot of holes in the ground in Nashville where there's not a plan to, in the very near future, get that hole in the ground filled with a hotel or another building or another business. And that's the difference. That's one of the big differences there is they, you know, regardless of their politics, they are a very business friendly environment. I think it just comes down to that. It's like, we don't know. I mean, we've got Liberty Park is an empty area.
9: Do they have in Nashville, a city council voting on a moratorium for data centers? Do they have, and I know there is crime in Nashville. Do they have a Nashville task force or a city council asking, you know, for law enforcement to leave? Because, you know, they would much rather, I guess, turn back the clock to a time when there was no task force, which what does that equate to? High crime. What has the data centers brought to us? Tax revenue. I guess they want to go back to a time prior to that. But in Nashville, I don't see those being issues. I just keep hearing about the business boom that's going on there.
12: I mean, they can't stop building stuff, particularly downtown.
9: Mm-hmm. It's almost to the detriment. I mean, is it too fast? Are they able to keep up with it? Infrastructure is, we'll find out. 8324 says, we were talking earlier about the economic numbers, how at the same time frame in his second year, how the economy was during Biden, and it was much worse. Prices were incredibly higher on so many different things than they are right now, but you don't hear that. You don't hear those comparisons. You don't hear that actually things are better. There have been some serious accomplishments with this administration. But 8324 says, higher gas prices, another war for Israel, no deep state arrests, no Epstein file arrests, higher interest rates. I'm having a hard time understanding what the benefit is of this term of President Trump. Those tariffs and Doge cuts sure did work out. The Doge cuts have while they did not meet their goal of, what was it, $2 billion, they didn't even get close, certainly uncovered a lot of fraud. And that's exactly what J.D. Vance is working on now. And a lot of that fraud was uncovered during the Doge days. You know, what they should have done was, and you learn as you move, as you go along, I guess, with this, but the Doge stuff was, that was just, we're going to open the door on this. We're going to look and see where the fraud is. We're going to identify where the fraud is. And that's exactly what Doge has done. So it has been a success. We're no worse than we were before Doge. That's for sure. Doge didn't make things worse.
12: And if anything, it may help us become even more skeptical of our elected officials. Especially when you see a lot of them bristling from what Doge found. It's like, oh, well, we can't cut that. I think it brought, to your point, Ditch, I think it brought a lot of awareness on we don't distrust our elected officials enough. Because there's a ton of waste, to your point. But Did they fall short of their goal? Yeah, they did on the number. They absolutely did. They even said that. But they're also fighting. The swamp is much bigger and much wider than I think they had initially imagined. 901-683-0989. Nicole Heyer from Heritage Foundation is going to be joining us in about 15 minutes. In 30 minutes, Jeff Manasso will be joining us here on the show. And this week, Jeff will be talking about Lockheed Martin. And they are in they're working with General Motors on weapons manufacturing. It's true. He'll tell us about it coming up.
9: On the difference between the two presidencies, just to give you some numbers, household income is higher in 2025 under President Trump. The average household income, almost at $90,000. The median, that's median household income, almost $90,000. Under Biden, it was right around $79,000. Same period, I'm talking about January to July of second term in office. Just to give you, just put it in context, overall inflation, it was on average 12.3% higher under Biden. That wasn't the number. This is the average of increase. The President Trump's term, January to July of his second year in office, it's 4.3%. Groceries under Biden were 15.8%, same period. Under Trump, 3.3%. Some categories higher than others, but on the average, it's only 3.3%. I say that under Trump, and I'm making the comparison. The big one, though, that everyone keeps wanting to talk about is gas prices. Under Biden, the period of January to July of his second year in office was 69% higher in gas prices on average. The percentage was up that much. Under Trump, a 12% average increase. Rent, under Trump, 4.5%. Under Biden, 7.7%. Electricity, your electrical bill, 8.4% under Trump, 19.1% under Biden. And new and used car prices, under Biden, 24% higher on those prices. Under Trump, actually negative 1.2%. Now, that's not to say that these increases are okay under Trump, but to put it in perspective, they are significantly less under the previous president. But you didn't hear much about it under the previous president. Actually, almost at all. And that's because you had a president who was asleep at the wheel and wasn't running anything. 822.
7: Good morning. We've got crashes going on the shoulder, 40 westbound and Watkins, trying to enter into the construction here. Also Watkins and Chelsea. So if you're going to exit off there to go south, you're going to get in that crash delay as well. They've shut down the intersection of Quince and Perkins. A tractor trailer struck a utility pole and had everything blocked. I'm Woody with your total traffic.
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9: 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It's not going to be, you won't be talking to bots, okay, like the dot-coms do. 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The dot-coms don't care about your situation. 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All you are to them is a number. 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
9: Headed towards our next update from Fox News. Tommy Rose standing by in the newsroom. We'll have an update from him as well here. Memphis Morning News. The Memphis Tigers have a bye week this week, so Thursday night there will be no coaches show. Tonight there will be a Titans coaches show. We start that up tonight at 6, and on Mondays at 6, the Coach Charles Huff radio show with the Tigers is Thursdays. That is the plan. This week the Tigers have off, and they will return to play in 2 weeks with Charlotte, and then they'll be back home against UAB, the Battle of the Bones.
12: That's always, it doesn't matter what the records are for those teams, that one is always an emotional football game. And certainly worth the price of the admission to see these two teams go all out. So that'll be good. Charlotte, you know, Tigers, if they can stack another win moving into 4-1, start really rolling along here, which is exciting. So that's a good thing. And I want to send a quick shout out to University of Memphis Volleyball. They won in straight sets on Saturday, but they have played nine sets. They've won nine consecutive sets now, which they seem to be building a little bit of momentum with that program. They beat Ole Miss this week. They beat they also beat Southern Miss this week, and then they beat Little Rock. So they've beaten Mississippi and Arkansas. So there's some good things happening across the athletic fields there at University of Memphis. Good day to be a Tiger, Ditch.
9: And today is the groundbreaking for the Liza Welford Fletcher Soccer Stadium at the complex. It'll be used for men's, women's, and track and field. It's part of the Men's Soccer and Track Stadium Fund. It's been in, it's hard to believe, man. You know, her death was in September of 2022.
12: Yep, at the hands of Cleotha Abston Henderson, who was awaiting trial on another case of harming a woman.
9: Mm-hmm.
12: So, wow.
9: And so they've been raising money to get to, be able to build a new stadium, which is much, much needed. So, all right, here we go. Fox News update.
0: Fox News, I'm Gianna Gelosi. Protests in Austin, Texas after an ICE agent shot and wounded a Venezuelan immigrant Sunday.
21: Police say federal agents were pursuing the man in a car when he got out and ran, prompting agents to open fire, striking him in the torso. He was hospitalized and now in stable condition.
0: It's Fox's Griff Jenkins. Now, DHS says Wilbur Rafael Garces Perez came to the U.S. illegally and had an order for removal, but his family's lawyer says he entered the U.S. lawfully with a work permit. President Trump is going to be in New York City today to meet with Mayor Zohran Mamdani.
22: A very short statement from Mayor Mamdani's office said the two men will focus on issues affecting New York City and New Yorkers. While in New York, the president will also address the U.N. General Assembly Tuesday.
0: That is Fox's Gernal Scott. 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
1: From the Mitch Wright Plumbing, Heating, and Air News Desk, here's Tommy Rowe Jr. with the headlines you'll be talking about today.
11: The Shelby County government will be collecting storm debris in the unincorporated parts of the county following the severe windstorm that hit the area back in August 22nd. The county says the debris collection comes after reimbursement approval from the Tennessee Emergency Management Agency. Crews will collect eligible storm debris from September 21st through November the 30th. Just weeks into his role, Sheriff Anthony Buckner and the Shelby County Sheriff's Office is actively holding a nationwide search for a new chief jailer. The announcement came Friday that the Sheriff's Office is looking for someone to take on the pivotal leadership position that oversees all operations at both the Walter Bailey Criminal Justice Center in downtown Memphis and Shelby County Jail East Women's Facility. The Sheriff's Office has encouraged all candidates with extensive and qualified backgrounds in corrections management to apply. Those are your headlines, and I'm Tommy Rowe.
7: Good morning. We've got the intersection of Quince and Perkins still blocked where a tractor-trailer took out a utility pole here. Watkins and Chelsea, an injury crash. Also, Airline Road just south of I-40, a crash with injuries too. Newen Inn and Shelby Drive and Tuggle. One over here on the right shoulder by the exit at 385 and Ridgeway. I'm Whitty with your total traffic.
8: Here's your back to work and back to school forecast. Sunny, hot once again, upper 90s for highs. But tomorrow, last day of summer, we do have rain chances coming in and cooler weather for the rest of the week. I'm News Channel 3 weather expert Todd Demers.
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9: Look at that, 8:36. We are back. Memphis Morning News 78. Looks like as we turn the calendar to fall here this week, things will start to cool off. Finally, looking forward to it. We welcome back Nicole Hoyer to the show. She, with the Heritage Foundation, a senior research associate at the Institute for Economic Policy Studies. Hi, Nicole. How are you this morning?
29: I'm great. How are you?
9: Good, good. Thanks for joining us. We spent some time earlier talking about the cumulative change in prices compared to at this same point in Trump's second year compared to the second year, the exact same time frame with Biden, and it's just amazing how worse off this country was financially with regards to the cumulative change in prices under Biden versus Trump. But we heard almost none of that under the Biden administration, and a lot of it's because Biden was so quiet. You never heard anything coming from that administration. The Trump administration operates much differently. But one thing we haven't heard from just about any of them, Nicole, is this $40 trillion debt that this country is operating under. And I want to ask you just how, is that a big problem? It sounds kind of like a dumb question, but we don't seem to be operating as if it is.
29: No, definitely not a dumb question at all. I mean, it is one of those bipartisan issues where it seems like people on both sides of the aisle, conservatives and Democrats, are actually, the one thing that they can agree on is spending money. And that's why we have this $40 trillion national debt. I mean, we just recently passed that grim milestone. But how do we get here and why does it impact everyday Americans? Well, it's because the government has been spending too much for too long. I mean, we've been running persistent deficits for years and years. We're spending $2 trillion on healthcare, $1.7 trillion on Social Security. The third largest budget item on that's contributing to these deficits is interest payments on the debt. So not even, you know, a government service or a program. It's just interest on the debt because we've been spending so much. And this does impact all Americans. People don't like to talk about it as much. They think they can just kick the can down the road, but it is absolutely a problem in the long term. I mean, a high national debt impacts all Americans. It crowds out investment, so that impacts businesses. It puts upward pressure on interest rates. It's a burden on future generations who will have to, be the ones handling the debt and face potentially higher inflation or potentially higher taxes to basically finance this unregulated spending that the government has been doing for so long. So it definitely does have consequences for everyday Americans. And it's really important that, we get spending under control, but it seems like no party has really been able to do that. Definitely on the conservative side, you're at least seeing some efforts towards that with DOGE efforts and trying to cut the wasteful and fraudulent spending. But it's definitely a bipartisan issue that we need to get under control because it does have really negative economic implications in the long run.
12: Yeah. And, you mentioned upward pressure on interest rates. Are you talking about mortgage rates? Are you talking about the Fed rate or a combination?
29: Yeah, a combination. That was something last week. The Federal Reserve increased rates by 25 basis points. So they increased rates from 3.75 to 4%. And obviously, Americans didn't want that to happen. President Trump voiced his dissatisfaction with the Fed increasing rates. He's been obviously calling to cut rates for a long time. So this move wasn't really what we wanted to see, because with increasing rates, obviously that can potentially increase, mortgage rates, which are already about over 6%, credit cards, car loans, business loans,
9: yeah.
29: All of those things with higher rates attached to them, make them essentially more expensive. And that means households and businesses are feeling the squeeze. So definitely, with increasing rates with the Fed, we were just talking about the debt, and it's especially damaging in light of the debt, because that means with a higher interest rate attached to loans, essentially, that means higher interest payments on the debt, which is already the third largest item in the budget. So we don't want that increasing any more than it already has.
9: That's insane. That's number three on the budget. And that is, like you said, it's not a service. I mean, there's no will with these people in D.C. to stop spending. And it's going to require somebody stepping forward and saying, I'm sorry, but we have to cut this program. We have to cut this. And it's how they budget it from one year to the next, that once it's in the budget, if you don't spend it the next year, it's gone. But they're so afraid to make those decisions.
29: Yeah, I mean, it seems like everyone, just on paper, they might say, we need to address the debt. So on paper, they might say that, but nobody wants to be the one to have their own, pet program or service that they think is really important. No one wants their own service cut. So I think something useful could be, just across the board, a certain percentage, saying that like 1% less. We're probably at the point where it would need to be more like 5 or 10% cut for budgets across the board. But I guess we can target the low-hanging fruit, the rooting out, the waste, fraud, and abuse. The DOGE efforts at the federal, state, or local levels definitely help. But even then, I don't think those are enough, because we're at a point where we're running $2 trillion deficits. I mean, our spending is about $7 trillion. We're only generating about $5 trillion in revenues from taxes and things like that. So we're running a $2 trillion deficit. And obviously cutting those, the low-hanging fruit is important, where we should be weeding out waste, fraud, and abuse, but that's not going to be enough. We really need to do reform on the big line items. And unfortunately, those are things like healthcare, Social Security, even getting a handle on the interest payments on the debt, because that's coming from borrowing, that's coming from the Federal Reserve printing money. I mean, we're at a point where the third largest line item, interest on the debt, we're paying more for that than we are on national defense. Yeah. National defense is number four. So it's definitely something we need to get under control, and we really need to see a bipartisan effort of Congress to cut the spending.
9: Seems like it's never ending, and there just doesn't seem to be the will to really do it. Nicole, thank you for joining us in the conversation this morning and highlighting just how how devastating this, I think it is. And I did not know that it was third on the budget line. That's just incredible, the interest on our debt. Thank you for the time this morning, Nicole. We appreciate it.
29: Well, thank you for having me on this morning.
12: Yeah, heritage.org. And mortgage rates really even closer to 7 than 6.
7: 385, kind of a hot spot for us this morning. We got two separate crashes near the Ridgeway exit, one before and one after. They're both on the right shoulder with no delays. And there's another one reported on 385 eastbound, outbound at Kirby. Shelby Drive and Tuggle a crash. Airline Road just south of I-40, also at Watkins and Chelsea. And

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18: 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This product is not intended to diagnose, treat, cure, or prevent any disease.
19: Yes, sir. Hey. We are back. 8:48 now. Memphis Morning News. Dwayne's on the line. What's on your mind, Dwayne?
20: Well, I was listening to what y'all was talking about with that young lady, and I've heard other people say, we do not have an income problem with our federal government. We have a spending problem. And it seems like the politicians in Washington are like the politicians here in Memphis. Somebody tries to fix something, they don't want it fixed.
19: That's right.
20: They'd rather leave it all messed up.
19: But until
20: we correct the spending problem, it ain't going to be fixed.
19: In their mind, Dwayne, in the politician's mind, so often it's your survival is I am required for your survival. It's their livelihood. So if there was no problems, we wouldn't necessarily need them. It's 8:50 now, Memphis Morning News. And, you know, the line item number 3 on the budget, according to Nicole, is the interest on the debt. That is one item ahead of military spending. Number 4 on the budget is military spending. With us now, Jeff Manasso. Is that right?
21: Morning, guys.
22: Hey, Jeff. Yeah, let's talk about faster weapons manufacturing and one well-known automaker teaming up with Lockheed Martin.
21: Yeah, so Lockheed Martin's moving to faster production of Patriot missile interceptors with the help of General Motors. So GM isn't suddenly making entire Patriot missiles, but GM has a defense subsidiary called GM Defense, and that's become a new supplier to Lockheed Martin for specific missile components. The parts are being manufactured as part of this new partnership aimed at expanding the industrial base supporting Patriot interceptors, which are used by us, the U.S., and allied countries for air and missile defense. GM delivered its first batch of PAC-3 MSC housing components late last month. This is just days after a contract was signed with Lockheed Martin, funded by the DOD. And so their ability to crank these things out

0: asked clearly is there, and these are essentially structural outer shell components of the interceptor, kind of like GM manufacturing precision structural pieces of the missile's airframe. That's something that GM has mastered. And Lockheed Martin says the effort is intended to increase production capacity and strengthen the supply chain as demand for Patriot systems continues amid all the chaos around the world. So the first components from General Motors mark an early milestone in that effort. And obviously this comes as the U.S. and its allies continue to emphasize the need for greater modern weapons, which require enormous numbers of specialized components. And so, you know, America's traditional defense industrial base isn't designed for big, you know, at scale automobile-like production volumes. And so that's where these automakers come in. They already know how they've already got access to millions of parts, you know, the automated factories, the huge supplier network, tight tolerances, quality control, rapid scaling, all that kind of stuff. And it's not just GM. Ford Motor Company, I believe it was back in May, they said that the governments in North America and Europe had approached it about using its commercial vehicles and technologies for defense purposes. So they're probably actively in conversations still. And Stellantis, they've been in business with you know, in terms of defense contracts for a long time. They, you know, Chrysler Defense, it worked with the federal government for years and before becoming part of the modern General Dynamics Land System. And that's the company that makes the Abrams tanks, Stryker vehicles, and other military ground systems.
1: I'm looking at the original GM Defense Corporation launched in 1950. It had been, you know, most of that had been sold off and then I guess respawned again. But just looking at their portfolio of things, I mean, the military trucks, not just to the U.S., but UK and other countries, the Chevrolet Colorado, apparently very popular, and the Silverado as well.
2: Well, and that's also where the Hummer, the Humvee came from, right? I mean, it was for private use, came out of the use of the manufacturing of the Humvee.
0: Yeah, and one of the spinoffs is of that company of GM Defense is AM General that now you're right makes the Humvee and other vehicles, other American companies include Oshkosh Corporation. They produce tactical trucks.
2: Wait a minute. Oshkosh, the kids' clothing company?
1: By gosh.
0: No, not that one. Not that one. Same area, same city, but they produce different things.
2: So these weapons manufacturing that's going on, I don't need to know where, Jeff. I want you to reaffirm, hopefully, that they are being built in this country.
0: Yeah. They are. They're being built in this country. Okay. And, you know, the big question is this because of what we're hearing from other networks that are blasting this administration, saying that they've depleted their supply of weapons, and the administration has said no, that's not the case. Obviously, that would be, you know, that's not information they would want any enemies to have, but you know, it might be an indication that they want to speed up supply to get back a stockpile. But who knows what the truth is right now? But this is just an effort to really speed things up.
2: Well, think about this in the information war that is so much a part of what goes on now in the global picture and global safety. Mm-hmm. I'd think if I'm the president, I'd want this information out there that says, yeah, man, America, they're cranking this stuff out. They can replenish the stockpiles quick versus, well, the stockpiles depleted so much, we're putting ourselves in danger, because that's what you're hearing from some.
0: Yeah, a lot of it's information warfare, and a lot of it's a PR battle as well between maybe the administration and left wing networks or people that want the administration to look bad, or it's information that the administration wants China to have, or Iran and other countries that might might not be our friends right now and might be looking at this kind of information and going, okay, yeah, they're building up the supply, and that means something. And so, but this is a partnership that's going to continue on. And according to Lockheed Martin, they're getting them fast. And so, yeah.
2: All right. We appreciate it. Jeff Manasso, Fox News Radio with Memphis Morning News. Catch up with you again. Thanks, Jeff.
0: Thanks, guys.
2: 856. Dwayne really wants you to know what gas prices are in Mississippi. Almost on a daily basis, he will text in and say, Tim, gas is, today it's at $3.74.
1: That's not bad at the Murphy's. That's with the discount, of course. Now, do you have to buy something or do you just have to give them your phone number to sign up, Dwayne? TBD, man. But no, we appreciate it.
2: All right, we're out. We'll be back tomorrow. It's good to have Tommy Rowe back.
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2: The whole world is suffering from a ridiculous, never-ending war. I'm Dave Anthony, Fox News President. Trump posted that on Truth Social about the Ukraine conflict, saying it must be ended, that Russia's lost control of its diesel industry with a lot of refineries blown up and out of commission. And this morning, as diesel hit a new record high of $6.51 a gallon, according to AAA.
3: Ukrainian President Volodymyr Zelensky posting online that he spoke with the president yesterday, writing, "We agreed to meet in New York, and this meeting could change a lot. There is diplomatic momentum. We are working together with the American team and are ready to take really serious steps."
2: That's Fox's Alex Hogan at the White House. The Trump-Zelensky meeting will be at the United Nations, where the president will speak tomorrow. He'll also meet with leaders of Gulf countries discussing the Iran conflict and stalled nuclear talks. U.S. Ambassador to the U.N. Mike Waltz tells Fox,
4: "The Iranians have to come to the table with good faith, and we have to know that they're actually speaking for the Ayatollah. We've seen now time after time we come to an agreement and then they go back to Tehran, and between the IRGC and the civilians right. and others and the religious clerics, they end up backing away or pulling the rugs out from under us."
2: And ahead of the opening of the UN General Assembly, Secretary of State Marco Rubio rang the opening bell on Wall Street. And stocks are rising in trading so far. The Dow up 110 points, the Nasdaq rising more than 300. Also before the UN gathering, the Republican president will today meet with New York City Mayor Zoran Mamdani, a Democratic Socialist. There's more anti-ICE anger, this time in Austin, Texas.
5: "We cannot just go home and wait until the next week to another headline."
2: That protest follows a shooting yesterday when an ICE agent shot and wounded an immigrant who was making a DoorDash delivery.
6: DHS says that man who was shot by ICE is an illegal migrant from Venezuela who came into the country under the Biden administration and had a final order of removal. Now, we still don't know what led up to the shooting.
2: That's Fox's Brooke Taylor. A lawyer for the man's family says he did have a work permit to be here legally. 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

0: 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It's Brian Kilmeade.
1: All right, from 48th and 6th in Midtown Manhattan, where the stock market is up pretty significantly, this is the Brian Kilmeade Show. Thanks so much. Hope you had a fantastic weekend. We're back in action today. In this hour, I'm going to be joined by Jameson Greer, trade representative, impact player with Trump. He's got to be the people you'll be talking about and reading about for years to come when they talk about the success of this administration. There are 20 trade deals done. 20. Now, that has a lot to do with the tariffs. Now, the tariffs are controversial, no doubt about it. I let the economic experts and, you know, going for their PhDs go ahead and debate it. But one thing it does do, it gets the attention of other countries. And they say, we don't want these tariffs. Let's work out a trade deal that we can both live with. Some countries, like all countries, like, let's play ball, except for Canada and China. Now, China did have a ceasefire, essentially, by saying, hey, you know what? We're going to cut off rare earth. You need it. And you're going to cut off farm goods and manufacturing, and we're going to stop buying your, consuming your products. And all of a sudden we say, you know what? The world markets aren't responding well. Bond markets aren't responding well. Let's get back on course and let's for a year negotiate. And we did. And I think we'll have a next phase today. So before we get to Michael Goodwin, Jameson Greer, let's get to the big three.
2: Number three.
3: This would not be a good day for the Republicans to have the midterms. I think they have 44 days left to generate some momentum, to get their message out. I think they've got some good, powerful messages they could get out there, but I wouldn't want to hold that election today.
1: All right. That is Mark Penn. Mark, midterms are here. Polls favor the Dems, but the gap is closing. I'll explain why I don't think the House or the Senate is gone to either party.
2: Number two.
4: Winning an AI war is like winning a nuclear war. It is catastrophic for civilization.
5: It is dangerous, but, you know, and it's dangerous on the level of nuclear weapons.
1: AI debate has moved front and center, and the only thing I will conclude is that we cannot slow down. China is not slowing down. We've decided to do a few things together, and we've also talked about an AI force, at least Donald Trump has. Let's talk about it with us.
2: Number one.
6: In all these ways, the UN is meeting in New York this week for its annual gathering with a world that's really closer to a kind of breakdown of the international order than I can remember in a long time.
1: Anything but united. World is coming to the New York City, and there's the United Nations, of course, hosting. The president's got dozens of meetings, but two stand out. I'll explain. The two that I can't wait is with the Gulf states. Love to be invited. Maybe I'll get myself invited. And he's going to have the meetings with China, and he's going to have with AI companies. And then he's going to bring the whole thing back to Washington. I know President Zelensky says we've made some promising inroads when it comes to Ukraine and Russia. Okay. Let's see. But one thing, Ukraine has ignored us, and I don't mind that they're ignoring us. They are continuing to blow up refineries and oil depots. I'm looking at what happened over the weekend. It is horrific what happened to Moscow, but they have it coming to them. People aren't dying, but their war machine's not getting fueled. Let's bring in Michael Goodwin. Michael Goodwin writes for the New York Post. Michael, welcome back.
7: Thank you, Brian.
1: Michael, first off, do you expect, for me, I cannot wait for the president to meet with Gulf states. I would not be surprised. He's open to meeting with President Preskian of Iran. If you're the president of the United States, would you?
7: Oh, absolutely. I think a meeting costs you nothing. It's not a commitment to any kind of deal. But I do think with both men in New York this week at the UN, as you said, the president speaks Tuesday. I would be shocked if they don't meet. It may not be a substantive meeting. But on the other hand, anything that could jumpstart serious negotiations toward a resolution, I think would be great for President Trump and the Republicans in the midterm, because, as you mentioned, the Iran war has driven up prices. And that's right now a major negative for the Republican candidates.
1: No question. And the number one issue right now is grocery prices. Second is gas. Michael, you also know that the President of the United States has accepted the invitation of the mayor of New York and will go to Gracie Mansion and meet with him. Do you think that's a good move?
7: Look, I think meetings can never hurt. This one, I must admit, caught me by surprise. I thought it was more likely he would meet the Iranians than the mayor of New York.
1: They seem to get along. The president said, you know what? I appreciate that he came out of nowhere and won an election, but almost everything he's done has blown up in his face. From, remember the free 2K or whatever it's supposed to be?
7: Right.
1: Free, that's not really worked out. The freezing rents has done nothing. In terms of, I guess he says he's filled a lot of potholes. That's great. He's going to add some. He's going to add some laboratories to the city, which open up after doors open up after 10 minutes, whether you need it to or not. So, I mean, we're seeing socialism in action here in New York City. And do you think the president's hurting guy like Bruce Blakeman when he meets with Mondami?
7: It's a good question, Brian, because Mondani is really kind of the glue that's holding Kathy Hochul's coalition together. So, yes, it could be hurtful to Blakeman, the Republican gubernatorial candidate. But look, it's the president of the United States, and I think he has to meet with everybody. He can't play politics with every meeting. He's got to do what's right, in this case, for the city and also for America.
1: So I want you to hear, so the big meeting's going to be with China on Thursday. They're going to have their state dinner. They're supposed to get some substantive things done. They've already picked up the pace in buying the farm goods, so they might have a shot of hitting all the thresholds they agreed to last year. Steve Mosher was on with me. He's a China expert. He's been there dozens of times, written about 25 books on China. And he talked about what to expect this week. Cut 12.
8: I think we'll see a lot of pomp and ceremony as Trump flatters Xi's ego by treating him as the most important visiting dignitary in the world. This will be effective because last week Xi was basically sidelined at the BRICS summit in India. He skipped the banquet, went home a day early. He was said to be tired. I think he was tired of being ignored. So giving him this kind of face, I think, counts a lot for him, and it counts a lot for his captive audience back in China. Now, I don't think that a grand deal on trade is forthcoming. I hope it's not, actually.
1: What are your thoughts?
7: Well, look, I am stand in amazement of the president's schedule this week.
1: That's amazing.
7: He's in New York with the UN. He's going to be meeting with Arab Gulf leaders in the region to talk about the war. We discussed he may meet with the president and foreign minister of Iran, and then he's got to fly back and have a state dinner and 2 days of negotiations with Xi Jinping. So it's not a job for the faint of heart. President Trump is famous for his energy levels. They're going to be tested this week.
1: Yeah, there's no doubt about it. Here's more from Steve Mosher on what's really going on, because they do have economic problems. They do have a youth unemployment issue. They do have a population issue. They went from an exploding population to a diminishing one. Cut 13.
8: China, look, wants us to stop deploying weapons in space, wants us to stop developing AI, stop building data centers, stop the tariffs, stop drilling for oil, stop selling defensive weapons to Taiwan, and ultimately stop America's reindustrialization. Let me summarize that for our viewers. China wants to dominate the future, and they will handicap us, cripple us in any way they can in order to achieve that dominance. They'd like to go back to the good old days when they were able to freely cheat on trade and devalue their currency and flood our markets with cheap goods and steal our intellectual property without anybody noticing. You know, we can't forget how they carpet bombed the American industrial heartland, right? Lost thousands, tens of thousands of factories, 3 million American jobs. These jobs are now coming back because of the tariffs. And I know that Trump will keep the tariffs in place.
1: So the Soviets felt the same way, though. But there were different things that we worked on. We did ship them grain because they didn't know how to grow food. You know, and we did agree on a series of, you know, when the weapons were simpler, you know, they weren't as diverse. But there were things we did with them at the time. Do you don't think there's anything we could do with the Chinese?
7: Of course. Look, I mean, Mosher's point about carpet bombing our industrial base, that's true, but it was only possible because of bad agreements negotiated by American presidents in Congress. And so the trick here is to have a good agreement that allows both countries to gain from it, not one-sided deals of the sort in the past. And look, the tariff issue, of course, is important, but the Chinese are ready to pay a certain level of tariffs to reach the American market. There's no market in the world for their goods like the American market. So they will pay tariffs at a certain level to meet that. And, of course, President Trump will have to find that level if he wants to make a big deal.
1: Michael Goodwin, have a great day. Thanks so much. It's an exciting week. Back in a moment. When we come back, Jameson Greer joins us, trade rep, one of the most important people in the Trump administration. You're listening to the Brian Kilmeade Show.
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0: show that makes you think. 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
1: No, there's a high-profile meetings, and I understand that. Marco Rubio's got some big ones. The president's got every single one of them is huge. And then you got President Xi and President Trump will be meeting in a high-stakes meeting. And then you got the AI executives, but a guy that's every meeting goes into really affects your life because it is trade rep. He's trade rep Jameson Greer. And most of the things, the deals that he cuts really are that's the price of things you're going to buy. How much your food's going to be, how much that car is going to be, and where you might be working. Jameson Greer, welcome back.
2: Great to be here. Thanks for having me.
1: Yeah, and thanks for squeezing us in. We appreciate it. So I understand Scott Bessent and, you, and yourself had a meeting with your counterpart with China last night, and I'm looking at the People's Daily, which is the China's English-speaking, which they try to send messages to us. And they said it was positive and professional. You feel the same way?
2: Yeah, that's exactly right. Those are words I could have written myself. We obviously have a lot of challenges with China. We're not naive about it, but we do want to have a constructive relationship, and these meetings contribute to that.
1: The other thing, what I heard is they had a goal of 25 million tons of soybeans, and they started picking up the pace over the last month to try to get to that by the end of the year. The 17 million of other farm products they are far off from. Did you let them know that?
2: Sure. So first of all, in the soybeans, they're past the halfway mark, and that's right. This is buying time. This is harvest time.
1: And that's what you guys want.
2: Exactly. That's what we want. And similarly, with the $17 billion per year, keep in mind, it's prorated for this year, right? That agreement came about halfway through the year. Sure. They're about $4 billion into that. And again, this is buying time. This is harvest time. So there is an opportunity for them to accelerate. And yes, we did tell them that. That's part of the talk.
1: So you had a deadline of November. Hey, let's put everything on hold. You put the tariffs up. There's only two countries that challenge them, Canada and China. So with China, you guys met pretty quickly. And you decide, they decide, hey, we'll hold back rare earth. You hold back certain items. And you decide, let's just land this plane. What is your goal this time? Like, what have you done already that you hope that the leaders can finish off?
2: Well, first of all, stability and a good relationship between the leaders is number one, because that gives strength to everything. Second, we've agreed to start the AI dialogue, and we had the first meetings with that yesterday. And then the last one is the Board of Trade, which you've heard me talk about before. And this is, as you mentioned, we have vast tariffs on China. We have for 10 years. We always will. But going forward, we wanted to find a handful of items, a small subset of goods on the Chinese and U.S. sides where we think we can actually trade in these goods, whether it's ag or consumer items or low-tech stuff that's not sensitive. And we've made a lot of progress in identifying those areas, and we hope to be able to release that later this week.
1: You know what it's like to go into a negotiation, and you've done 20 trade deals. Nobody talks about that. And a lot of times those tariffs were put there to get people's attention. You got to make a deal because the current situation is no longer okay. You get their attention and you work it out, and there's ups and downs. Sometimes you look across the table and you go, this group does not want to make a deal. When you look across the table at the Chinese now in 2026 in the fall, what do you see?
2: Well, the Chinese, they want to have stability with us, right? The word deal, that contains multitudes, right? With some countries, we have real...
1: They want stability. That's their word.
2: Yeah. I mean, for us, you know, we have a deal with Indonesia, for example. It's quite comprehensive. It covers all kinds of tariffs and different sectors. With China, it's not going to be some giant comprehensive deal. It's going to say, how do we get to stability? How can we maintain our tariffs we need on China while making sure we get the rare earths we need? And if there's an area where we can have common agreement where we won't have tariffs, it's a small area. I'll be honest. It's a small area. Because of our economic competition, then we'll do that. We just want to have this stability so we can protect our economy and our workers.
1: I heard that, you tell me if it's correct, I would never know except for reports, that they have slowed down on their rare earth exports to us of late.
2: Yeah, our view is we're not getting enough rare earths and we're not getting it in the smooth kind of way we would expect with normal trade.
1: So in other words, you cut a deal and they're just not delivering?
2: Yes. I mean, what they've done is they have put an export control program into place, and it's an automatic chokehold on it. And so while we get rare earths and we don't have factories closing because of it or anything, we're getting what we need. We're not getting it in enough volumes or on the right timing or with enough smoothness that you would expect from a functioning market. But this is China. They're not a market economy. They don't operate that way.
1: But I understood after talking to Doug Burgum, I think one of his main missions, especially after last year, he says, we got to find other rare earth here in America, like places like Minnesota, and we got to mine again and around the world. And I said to the secretary, how soon? 2 years. in 2 years, he feels as though we'll have enough deals to work around. So if they decide to hold back, we're not going to feel it. What kind of progress are we making?
2: We've made great progress. So on the mines, I was visiting just a couple of months ago a facility in Utah where they have found some of the heavy rare earths like they have in China, and they have a refining facility in South Carolina. They're making permanent magnets out of rare earths. They're making prototypes. So we're already making a ton of progress. Every agency in the U.S. government who touches on rare earths or critical minerals is doing something really interesting.
1: Does it astound you that we let it get to this point where our number one competitor would have this much leverage over us?
2: Yes, and this is why we had to have a change in our economic policy, because Americans let this happen, right? The Chinese had a plan. We used to make the rare earths. We pioneered their creation and their development. We used to make them. And in the late 90s, the business was sold to the Chinese. It was a spinoff from GM. It was sold to the Chinese, and the American government let it happen.
1: That was Bill Clinton.
2: Yes, that's right.
1: And that was California.
2: Correct.
1: And those mines have been shut down because environmentally it was challenging.
2: Yeah, we essentially, it's like we looked at a list of policies and we said, what would be the stupidest policy to take with respect to critical minerals? And we followed it. We reversed the script.
1: So when I was in high school and college, they were saying that America has moved past where we are doing a lot of the manufacturing from the 20s and 30s. We're going to leave that to the developing countries and we're going to reap that. In retrospect, that's what Donald Trump has really reversed, hasn't it?
2: That's exactly right. I mean, if you look across the OECD countries, these are the most developed countries, they, on average, about 15% of their economy is made up of manufacturing. For us, it's only 9.5%. That is crazy for a country that's supposed to be the arsenal of democracy. Well, that is the arsenal of democracy. We have to have the hard power. You don't get soft power unless you have hard power, and hard power is manufacturing.
1: So when we come back, I want to talk about Canada. They're trying to get the middle powers together, and their latest recruit is Brazil, leading up to an election. I want to find out where we're at with that. Jameson Greer is here, one of the MVPs of the Trump administration, on a very impactful week. It's UNGA Week here in New York City. Don't move.

0: News Talk 98.9 is asking you to walk with us September 26th at Latimer Lakes Park in Horn Lake to bring attention to the fight against prostate cancer. Toyota of Hernando presents the Blue Hope Walk, a short walk with a tall order. 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
1: Hey, this is Steve Harvey. Get ready, Memphis, for the Blue Hope Walk.
2: News. I'm CJ Papa. President Trump sitting down later today with Mayor Zohra Mamdani.
3: He will head to New York, where he will meet with New York City Mayor, and the two are expected to discuss issues affecting New Yorkers and New York City.
2: Fox's Alex Hogan at the White House. So President Trump speaks to Yemen's president, who asks for U.S. support against Houthi rebels. The president did not promise military help, sources telling Reuters. ICE involved shooting in Austin, Texas. Fox's Brooke Taylor.
4: The man's attorney identifies him as 28-year-old Wilbur Garces Perez and says he was making a DoorDash delivery when he was shot in the torso. She says he's since been released from the hospital but doesn't know where he's being held and has not been able to speak with him.
2: ICE says a Venezuelan man was in the country illegally. A lawyer for the man's family disputes that. 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
6: September 21st, the last baseball game was played at the historic Yankee Stadium in 2008, during which the New York Yankees beat the Baltimore Orioles 7-3. Cecil Chubb bought Stonehenge for the modern equivalent of $1 million in 1915, but would later donate it to the British nation. Benedict Arnold committed his infamous act of treason in 1780 when he met with British Major John Andre to discuss handing over West Point Fort to the British. Bill Murray was born in Evanston, Illinois in 1950. It would become known for such legendary roles in Ghostbusters and Groundhog Day. I'm Maximilian.
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1: Canada and Europe are each strong. Europe and Canada are stronger together. We do not seek power to dominate others. On the contrary, we are pursuing resilience so no one can control our open markets, impair our sovereignty, threaten our territorial integrity, or undermine our freedoms, our democracies, our rule of law.
2: So Prime Minister Mark Carney of Canada going to visit the EU and try and become a member, an associate member, maybe a full-fledged member, and kind of in response to the fracture between the U.S. and Canada as we try to update the USMCA, as well as work out a bilateral trade agreement. The guy in the middle of all this is with me still, Jameson Greer, our trade representative here with the Trump administration. What was your thoughts as the trade talks fell apart a couple of weeks ago and Carney finds himself in Europe trying to work around America, Jameson?
3: Well, it's clear that this effort by Canada, it's really a political effort and it's a PR effort because it doesn't make economic sense. 70% of their exports go to the United States, and all the growth and demand in the world right now really is in America. I mean, when you look at Canada, they were in a technical recession until recently with all their degrowth. Europe, not much better. They're floating about 1% growth. So, I mean, if you put zero plus zero together, it still equals zero.
2: So did it bother you over there? Was that provocative? I mean, for them to increase their relationship with there, and they were also looking to increase their relationship with China.
3: Well, listen.
2: Trade relations.
3: With Europe, I don't think it's provocative. I think it's, for someone like me who knows the details of this, Canada and the EU have had a comprehensive trade agreement for 10 years already. So it's like, how much juice is left to squeeze in this relationship? Again, both have very low growth. You put them together, they still have low growth. They each have a giant trade surplus with us. If they didn't have their giant trade surpluses with us, they'd both be in trade deficits. So what are they going to do? Buy from each other? Replace the U.S. with each other? There's no domestic demand. There's no growth. So again, zero plus zero still equals zero.
2: So I read they want to build up the so-called mid-level countries. And his latest outreach was to Brazil, Lula, who is a corrupt guy, belongs in prison. But I don't want to divert too much. He's up for election. And Brazil is open to that. We still don't have a deal with Brazil right now, right? We're waiting for that election to play out. So what is your thought about this mid-level group of countries that wants to unify against the superpowers?
3: Well, again, I think that they're, frankly, I think they're misinterpreting U.S. policy. When we talk about America First policy, it's a real policy. It's not a slogan. I think that some of these so-called middle powers, they're doing sloganeering right now, which is fine for their politics. They have to do what they're going to do. But for us, it's just about economics. We've lost 5 million manufacturing jobs. We've left 70,000 factories, and we've lost it because of globalization. And so we're fixing that. We're putting our barriers back up, whether it's tariffs or otherwise. We'll trade with others freely where it makes sense. We'll have a tariff where it makes sense. We're trying to fix the problems of globalization while these so-called middle powers are trying to double down on it.
2: So what do you hope to get from this restructured Canadian relationship? I've always heard about the imbalance when it comes to dairy farming. What else?
3: Sure. Well, again, I think the thing to keep in mind is that we're trying to protect our economy. We're trying to protect our supply chains. And so with respect to Canada, we lump them in with the rest of our global trade policy. That's what we do. We're protecting these supply chains. We want auto supply chains back. We had some Jeep production lines leave Canada and come back to the United States. We like that. Obviously, Canada doesn't like that. I understand why they don't like that, but we do. We want the jobs here. We do want to make sure that this dairy situation is rectified so that American dairy farmers have a fair shot in Canada. We have a variety of digital trade issues going into Canada where, they have flirted with doing the types of things that the EU and others do as digital services taxes or shakedowns of U.S. tech companies. And Canada has refrained from that from the time being, which is good. But we want to make sure that if we're protecting the American market, if we're going to have a close relationship with Mexico and Canada, that they should be protecting the market too. We shouldn't have a situation where China or Vietnam can send in cheap goods to Canada, turn them into something else, and send it across the border duty-free to us. That's not acceptable.
2: So if you had the USMCA, why do you need a bilateral?
3: Well, I would say that the USMCA was a good step forward, but it didn't really account for this issue, which I just talked about, which is transshipment. We think that the rules aren't strong enough. And again, remember, a lot of stuff still comes in duty-free from Canada, oil, gas, food, all kinds of stuff. But if you're going to make manufactured goods and send it to America, It should be mostly an American and Canadian product. And right now, USMCA, it doesn't have sufficient rules to do that. We need to make sure that any rules where Canada, if Canada's going to get a special deal into the U.S., they can't do it by using Canadian, by using primarily Chinese and Vietnamese inputs, as an example.
2: So you were saying that much more progress being made with Mexico. Can you tell everybody about that?
3: Yeah, exactly right. We have, over the past year, we've worked a lot with Mexico. There are a lot of areas of the USMCA where we felt like they weren't living up to it, whether it was intellectual property protections, their labor laws, which give them an unfair advantage over our labor, a variety of things like that. We've worked with them over the past year to fix that, and they've been responsive. You know, just over the past couple of days, you'll have seen that they announced a new program to monitor aluminum imports into Mexico to prevent transshipment. So these are all incremental but important outcomes. And so we've been able to, you know, talk in really blunt terms with the Mexicans about what a deal looks like going forward. And they've been very responsive.
2: And what the Chinese did is came in and said, oh, you're going to have a special deal if you make something in Mexico with the U.S. and Canada. So I think we'll buy a Mexican company. It'll be Chinese products under the guise that it's a Mexican company. And they were going around the USMCA. Is there a way to crack down on that?
3: Sure. And there are two things the Mexicans have done, really on their own, by the way. It's not arm twisting by the United States. First, the Mexicans have raised their tariffs on places like China and Vietnam, similar to what we've done, you know, not the same scope, but they know that if they want to have manufacturing in Mexico and benefit from the U.S. market, it can't just be inputs from Asia. So they've already raised their tariffs. Second, they've initiated a law to do what we call investment screening. So if they have foreign investment going into Mexico, they will screen it and make sure it's consistent with Mexican national security, which, by the way, is going to be aligned with American national security. So they're making steps to protect their own economy, and we view that favorably.
2: So you think that you might land a Mexican deal before a Canadian deal. Am I correct?
3: I think that's possible, yeah.
2: Do you think that could be announced in the next few weeks?
3: I think that's possible, yes.
2: So I want you to hear Mark Carney so people at home can understand, and I want you to explain to them what happened with the deal. Friday afternoon, about 3 weeks ago, the president goes, look, I just talked to Carney on Thursday. Looks like we're going to have a deal. And then I go home, and the Truth Social post makes it clear there's no deal. Here's Mark Carney.
4: In recent days, the United States proposed new terms that were uneconomic, unfair, and undermined the net benefits for Canada, and called into question the reliability of any deal. In short, they asked too much and they offered too little. Canada will match Washington's new tariffs dollar for dollar.
2: So you guys have been tariffing each other since. So would you just ask for too much?
3: Well, no. I mean, again, you have to remember the Canadians asked us for a deal. This wasn't like America went to Canada and said, please have a deal with us. Like, that's really not how we operate. We have a trade policy. It's designed to protect our critical industries. It's designed to incentivize reshoring and new jobs in America, like I talked about, those Jeep production lines coming back from Canada. That's what it's supposed to do. And the president's very happy having tariffs on other countries to incentivize us. He's happy with that. Now, when other countries come to us and say, we'd like a deal, we say, we're happy to entertain that. Let's see if we can have something that is accommodates both of our needs. And like you mentioned earlier, you know, 15, 20 trade deals to this effect, we've been able to do that with Japan, with the EU, with Indonesia, major economies, you know, with hundreds of millions of people. Canada, they
2: UK.
3: Too. Yeah, the UK, right? I mean, Canada at one point also came to us and said, we want a deal. And so like we always do, we say, sure, let's talk about it. We put a lot of time into it. We had good faith negotiations. We said, right now, we have 50% tariffs on steel and aluminum from Canada. We'll cut that in half. 25% tariffs on cars from Canada, we'll knock that down and even give you a pathway to getting to even 7% in some cases. And we have an additional 10% on softwood lumber. We can take that off. I mean, we made these offers. The Canadians agreed. A few days later, you know, they wanted to have even better terms. They wanted to have special treatment for electric vehicles and other things like that. And we said, well, that wasn't the deal we agreed earlier this week, so we're not going to do that.
2: Number one, have they agreed to import those Chinese cars?
3: Yes. They have an agreement to a 49,000 vehicle quota from the Chinese.
2: Which is, they put a car together so heavily subsidized, Tesla can't even compete with it. correct?
3: That's
2: We wanted all. We do not want that on our northern border. You have Americans going buying that car and knocking Tesla out of business.
3: Well,
2: and other cars.
3: Yeah, I mean, the president did something really smart in his first term in 2018. He put tariffs on Chinese vehicles. At the time, China was not shipping vehicles, and we said, "Why are you doing that?" And the president said, "Well, I know what's going to happen," and he was right. Now Chinese vehicles are killing the European vehicle market because they don't have sufficient tariffs.
2: Wiped out VW in Germany.
3: Yes, it's unbelievable. You know, Seat in Spain is under assault. So, I mean, all of this is a challenge. We also have rules in America that say if you have a China-connected vehicle where it's connected electronically or through Wi-Fi or something, there are limitations on that. So we have all kinds of limitations on Chinese vehicles coming into the U.S. Other countries now are realizing they need to do that, too.
2: So I'm very cognizant of trying to talk to people about what their job is as opposed to what the whole administration is working on. But I'll ask you anyway. Do you believe that politics is playing a role? You're trying to do a deal here, which is numbers.

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1: With the midterm elections?
2: With Canada?
1: Yeah.
2: I don't know.
1: Are you speaking now?
2: I mean, we talk. We talk with some regularity and talk about terms. What I would say is, it's always been Canada that has wanted a deal. The president is pretty satisfied with just having tariffs and protections in place. If the Canadians have some kind of other deal that they think makes sense, we obviously will entertain it. At the same time, we offer them the best deal in the world, and so we're not in a position to offer them something better than that.
1: Traditionally, when the president meets with a major leader, there might be something for him to sign. Do you think the president will have something to sign that you and Scott Bessent have worked on with China?
2: Well, we'll see. I think we'll have things to announce, right? Whether there's like a physical signature, that's probably not the case. But I think we'll be announcing, the commencement of the AI dialogue, which, you know, we had a meeting of that. We will be announcing details on the Board of Trade, its working procedures, specific goods that might fall into this, you know, protected category in future trade actions. Those kinds of announcements.
1: Do you think the president might talk to Carney and unjam this? Bottleneck do you guys are in?
2: Well, with Carney, I mean, the president and Prime Minister Carney, they also speak with some regularity. I don't see a major change in either side's position.
1: He's like a passive aggressive guy, isn't he? He comes off as this nice demeaning guy, but he's really comes off to me as quite arrogant.
2: Well, you know, I try not to comment on foreign leaders. I guess what I would say is, you know, we talk in our party about globalists, and, you know, I see the prime minister as a globalist. You know, he's been the head of two different reserve banks of two different countries. He's had three different citizenships in his life, again, which is fine. That's not even a criticism. He just has a different worldview, right? He believes in globalization. We think globalization on balance has been harmful for the United States.
1: Yeah, they're one of the most impactful jobs in the country, and you're doing a great job. Jameson Greer, thanks so much. Keep us up to date in the play-by-play, if you would.
2: Yes, sir.
1: Back in a moment.
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8: Normally, I'm a free speech guy all the way, and maybe here too. But when you're going out there and saying, from the river to the sea, which is part of what they say, to characterize that as pro-Palestinian is a little naive. From the river to the sea means no Jews. That's what it means. So, like, where does the First Amendment pause with its protections when you're actually inciting people? And there has been so much anti-Jewish hate. There is a case to be made for this. This crosses that line. This is actual incitement to violence with the mood that is in this country from useful idiots about what's going on in Gaza.
9: And Bill Maher is 100% right, as usual. He brought it up again this weekend like he did last weekend. He's talking about rapper Macklemore, who decides as a warm-up act to Ed Sheeran to use his time to condemn Israel and condemn the IDF. And I guess prior, he wore this exaggerated cartoon mask of what a Jewish person looks like in his small mind. And that was okay. And Ed Sheeran's promoters, or Ed Sheeran himself, said you could be my warm-up act. And I just saw the story over the weekend. I want to get it verified that the promoters told him, don't do this to Macklemore. And he did it anyway. And in turn, every backup act has walked off Ed Sheeran's set, including some band members have walked off. Realize that? Because stadiums have banned Macklemore from appearing as a warm-up act to Ed Sheeran. So Ed Sheeran's now going to sold-out stadiums, many of NFL stadiums, without a warm-up act. So here's him, I guess, trying to straddle both lines. Cut 36.
10: I've tried in my career not to be a political commentator of any kind, because I want my music and shows to be about unity, not division, about humanity, not politics. This is a humanitarian issue, and I cannot hide how I feel about it anymore. What happened in Israel and at the Nova Music Festival on October 7th was horrific and compounded centuries of Jewish pain. What is happening in Gaza is catastrophic and unjustifiable and disproportionate. My heart has been broken by the scale of devastation and loss of civilians' lives, of children's lives. And the systemic injustice we're seeing unfold in the West Bank cannot be overlooked.
9: So Ed Sheeran, reading from a prompter, tried to have it both ways. I think he cried through some of it, and it's ridiculous. Ed Sheeran, you said you don't want to get involved in politics. I appreciate that. You didn't get involved in politics. You didn't straddle the line until you hired Macklemore. And then some of these band members are evidently Irish, and the Irish have sided with the Palestinians. What an embarrassment as somebody who's half Irish. You know, nobody wants innocent Palestinians to die. But the thing that doesn't make it genocide is that the IDF is not targeting innocents. They text them. They drop flyers on them. Hamas actually builds headquarters in hospitals, in schools, in playgrounds. That's what the tunnels are for. Look at where the tunnels lead. And when you have to go and make sure your people never get victimized like October 7th again, sometimes innocent people will die. That's just the way it is. Fred Sheeran have to apologize. Now he's in the middle of it. Now you have these pro-Palestinian people showing up outside his stadiums. I don't blame these NFL guys. Why do they want to be in the middle of this? It's just a lose-lose situation. Bob Kraft spending his entire life, the rest of his life, pushing back against the rage of anti-Semitism around the world. You think he's going to go, oh, Macklemore's opening up for Ed Sheeran? Forget it. That's no problem. Of course it's a problem. And then when he picks up the phone and says, talks to the Falcons owner and talks to the Cowboys owner and talks to the Buffalo Bills owner, they're all in. Yeah, I don't want them playing here either. Now, they look like the bad guys, but I hope in your mind you know they're not. You listen to the Brian Kilmeade Show. So glad you're there. Keep it here.

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8: More than 100 world leaders will be in New York this week. I'm Dave Anthony, Fox News, and President Trump will address them tomorrow and meet with the leaders of Gulf countries with no end in sight to the Iran conflict. State Department spokesperson Tammy Bruce tells Fox Business.
9: Every single step he takes is for certainly the national security of the United States, for the prosperity of this country, and for the world.
8: The president will also meet at the UN with Ukraine's President Volodymyr Zelensky after writing on Truth Social, "The ridiculous, never-ending war must be ended, that the whole world suffers." As the president wrote, Russia's lost control of its diesel industry after refineries were blown up and knocked out of commission. The price of diesel today hit a new record high, $6.51 a gallon, according to AAA. Later this week, China is on the president's agenda, hosting leader Xi Jinping at the White House.
10: Preps here are underway across the world for this major summit on Thursday. And right here in Beijing, there's talk about this new potential AI hotline. It would be a hotline between the U.S. and China, and it would go into effect when there was a national security threat from AI.
8: Fox's Steve Harrigan in China. There have been anti-ICE protests in Austin, Texas, angry over a shooting yesterday that wounded a Venezuelan immigrant. Homeland Security says he was here illegally with an order for removal.
11: We still don't know what led up to the shooting, but one woman who was nearby, she pulled out her phone as this was unfolding.
12: Oh my God.
11: Video from the scene shows a blue dark Toyota Corolla with heavy damage to the passenger side door and what looks like bullet holes. Now, the man's attorney identifies him as 28-year-old Wilbur Garces Perez and says he was making a DoorDash delivery when he was shot in the torso. She says he's since been released from the hospital but doesn't know where he's being held and has not been able to speak with him. His attorney also says Perez previously had a valid work permit.
8: That's Fox's Brooke Taylor. 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
17: Just weeks into his role, Sheriff Anthony Buckner in the Shelby County Sheriff's Office is actively holding a nationwide search for a new chief jailer. The announcement came Friday that the Sheriff's Office is looking for someone to take on the pivotal role in leadership that oversees all operations, staff, and programs across both Walter Bailey Criminal Justice Center in downtown Memphis and Shelby County Jail East Women's Facility. The Memphis Zoo reveals the names of two Sumatran tiger cubs. The zoo announced Saturday during the Memphis Tigers football game that is two female Sumatran tiger cubs have been named Bonica and Kari. Bonica means doll and was chosen in honor of Dolly Parton, while Kari was chosen in honor of actor Tim Curry. The cubs were born on August 12th to moms Dari.
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0: From high atop Fox News headquarters in New York City, always seeking solutions, never sowing division. It's Brian Kilmeade.
1: Hi, everyone. So glad you're there. The Brian Kilmeade Show coming your way. 1-866-408-7669. I will be able to take calls this hour. I know you're dying to talk, from AI to the UNGA coming here to next door. We're talking to reform college football. We're talking about legislation that could pass the Senate this week. It's going to be an exciting week. The president with all his meetings, too. Chairman Jim Jordan is going to be with us. He's chairman of the House Judiciary Committee. And, of course, he wants to stay in that majority in the House to keep his chairmanship. What are the chances of that? It brings me to the big three.
2: Number three.
3: This would not be a good day for the Republicans to have the midterms. I think they have 44 days left to generate some momentum, to get their message out. I think they've got some good, powerful messages they could get out there, but I wouldn't want to hold that election today.
1: Mark Penn, midterms are here, and new polls favor Dems, but taking the House and Senate is anything but a foregone conclusion for Republicans or Democrats. I'll explain.
2: Number two.
4: Winning an AI war is like winning a nuclear war. It is catastrophic for civilization.
5: It is dangerous, but, you know, and it's dangerous on the level of nuclear weapons.
1: That is true. AI debate has moved front and center. The only thing I will conclude is we cannot slow down. The future of the world depends on it. I will explain.
2: Number one.
6: In all these ways, the UN is meeting in New York this week for its annual gathering with a world that's really closer to a kind of breakdown of the international order than I can remember in a long time.
1: Well, anything but united, the world comes to the UN and New York City for their annual General Assembly. The president has dozens of meetings, but all but two stand out. And it's the one with President Xi and all the AI leaders, yes, absolutely. And that's going to happen formally more back at the White House. The other one's with the Gulf states to find out where we go in Iran. The president says, I got huge decisions to make when it comes to Iran. They want to come make a deal. Do I see what they're offering? Probably. My number two is, so I just go to finish these guys off once and for all. Mike Walsh was with me today on Fox and Friends, and he talked about what could be happening. Would the president even meet with President Preskian, who's going to be coming to town? Cut four.
7: Is the president open to meeting with the Iranian president when he gets here?
8: President's always open to a deal.
7: So if he says, I want to meet with the president.
8: We have to know that whether it's the Iranian president or whomever else in their delegation, that they can speak and enter into a deal on behalf of the Ayatollah.
1: Yeah. Walz went on to say they can't have a nuclear weapon. We know that. We also know that they got to stop the ballistic missiles and the fomenting unrest with their proxies, which they're doing again with the Houthi rebels. They're doing that on Iran's behalf. And they're asking us not to bomb them because, you know, we could devastate them. But we'll have to see what this all means. Trey Yinks was reporting this morning, and he talks about what the choices are now as we have the economic hammerlock on the Iranians. Cut one.
9: I just spoke with President Trump about the situation with Iran. He tells Fox News he's in a deciding mode and that very big things are going to be happening in the not so distant future. The president described the current choices on the table as wiping Iran out, letting them rot economically, or making a deal. He added, my question is, if and when do I blow the entire nation up? They better behave.
1: Yeah. So we can do more damage. I mean, as long as they're so diffuse and so spread out, it's hard to imagine a white flag coming out. But if you're going to do that, you factor in the IDF. Now, the IDF is always on high alert, but they have not been targeted. Why? Because the Iranians can't handle us and them. That's what they found out over the last few days. What's going to be fascinating is to see when Benjamin Netanyahu comes to town, when the President Preskian comes to town. The dynamic of having people be able to be in the same room, enemies and friends, and work things out. That's when the president's at his best, and everybody wants to meet with the U.S. president, especially this president, because he gets things done and he's streamlined. He's not one of these people that say, let me talk to my people. He is the people. So president offended to a degree that the mayor of New York City said if Netanyahu comes to town, he's a war criminal, I'll have him arrested. Not only is the president not worried about that, he is actually going to visit the mayor at Gracie Mansion as early as today, which I found stunning, because this guy is a socialist. He's leaning towards communists. Everything he's tried so far has failed, but yet his approval rating in New York City is extremely high, which is scary. I want you to hear Ambassador Danny Danone the ambassador to the UN, on if Mamdani is going to try to do something theatrical and try to arrest the prime minister. Cut 10.
10: First, regarding the mayor, I think it's irresponsible and shameful. His behavior, his statements. He's supposed to take care of the traffic this week in New York. It's going to be hectic for everyone here. Instead, he's calling for people to go and demonstrate. It will not stop the prime minister from coming. And I hope that the mayor will understand that he has to deal with the problems of the city.
1: Yep, we got to deal with the problem of the city. Mr. Mayor, don't even try it. When we come back, Jim Jordan joins us. Talk about what's at stake over in Ohio. With a trade deal that's not been done yet with Canada and so much more, you listen to the Brian Kilmeade Show.
0: Diving deep into today's top stories, it's Brian Kilmeade.
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1: Hey, we are back, and here we are, just 40-plus days until midterm elections. Quite impactful. I really believe so much has to play out before we know where this is going to go. Because, yeah, something just, so much is fluid. The Canadian trade deal is one deal. The president surprised everybody with the Greenland deal. That doesn't necessarily move the electorate, but it just shows you that the president does certain things in order to get the best deal possible, which is brought up with Jameson Greer with me earlier. They've done 20 trade deals. So people talk about liberation days and you know, what the impact of tariffs on the economy. The impact of the tariffs is gets us trade deals that are more favorable to us. And the next one to land could be China. Next one to land could be Canada. Well, they're being quite belligerent. A guy that whose state is affected by all this is Ohio. And Chairman Jim Jordan joins us now. Chairman, welcome back.
26: Hey, Brian. Good to be with you.
1: Why are we looking in? And you're on the inside. So why, when I look at the polls in Ohio, I'm seeing Vivek Ramaswamy trailing by two to the Democrat, and I'm seeing Senator John Husted trailing to Sherrod Brown.
26: Well, yeah, they're tight. I still think we win both of those. I think we got good candidates. Vivek's a great candidate. I endorsed him early. One sharp guy. You know, the old line never hurts to have smart people in charge, and Vivek is good. And then his opponent is, you know, I think, you know, Brian, she's been called the Fauci of Ohio. She was for shutting down the whole darn state when she was working for the governor there as a health director. And I mean, she wanted to close golf courses, Brian, during the spring of 2021. I mean, that golf is the definition of social distancing, for goodness sake. What are you talking about? So this is how radical she is. I think we can win that one. I think Senator Husted's done a great job as our senator. And, you know, he's against Sherrod Brown, who talks moderate when he's in Ohio, but votes with all the lefties in D.C. when he's in office. So I think we can win both. It'll probably require the president coming into Ohio, which I know he'll do, to help turn out Trump voters for both Vivek and for Senator Husted.
1: So I understand the hottest issue is in Ohio happens to be data centers. Which I think is a joke, because we absolutely need them. It's how they're built is the key. So where do you stand?
26: Well, local communities should decide. I mean, this is when, where, how, and if these things should happen should be decided by the local community. They shouldn't be done in these secret deals. I think it's interesting, you know, it was a lot of these Democrats, governors, who were like giving tax breaks to these people, to these companies, the largest and wealthiest companies in human history. That's ridiculous. So, like, let's let the local community decide. This is a local issue, where it happens, when it happens, how it happens. And, oh, by the way, if it's going to happen in your community, maybe the community says we would like our property taxes reduced a little bit. Or maybe they say, you know what, we need a new YMCA for the kids and for the families in our community. Or maybe a new park and a swimming pool, you know, whatever. Like, the communities are in the power position here to negotiate. and they should decide. This is how local control works. So I think that is critical. To your point, we want to make sure we beat China in this area. I think that's important as well. But this is a local control issue, and when these things are done in secret, that's when people get nervous and concerned about them, and that just can't continue to happen.
1: So in other words, have local control, but you still got to build them.
26: Well, yeah, but the local community should decide where they're going to be. I mean, that to me is just a given. Like, all of a sudden you wake up and like, what? With you put it where? It's happening right there. I mean, that to me is the problem, and that's why you got to have local jurisdictions making these decisions.
1: So, what do you expect to happen this week in terms of trade deals? How is the Ohioans affected by the Canadian impasse?
26: Well, we got a lot of goods that move back and forth across the border, particularly in the auto industry. You know, we got a company headquartered in the 4th District of Ohio, which I get the privilege of representing. Honda of America is headquartered there. About 15,000 employees, most of them live in our district, and they're moving things back and forth. So these things are important. We trust Jamison Greer and his team and President Trump and what he's trying to accomplish. And we just hope these things get ironed out as quickly as possible. But the president's right when he wants to bring and foster and promote manufacturing in America. We all want that. And of course, Ohio, big manufacturing state, and our district is a huge manufacturing district, one of the biggest in the country. So, yeah, we're hoping this happens as quickly as possible. But I trust the team there, and hopefully they'll get this worked out ASAP.
1: So you did some work on ActBlue, and you always wonder about foreign influence, and we see it with TikTok, and that's why TikTok was forced to be sold. But ActBlue, which is this huge Democratic fundraiser, and they're super PAC. What have you done in terms of investigating, finding out if outside money fueled them?
26: Well, it sure looks like it did. And we brought in 10 of the key people at ActBlue, people who were their in-house counsel, people who worked on their, quote, fraud prevention team, members of their board, and the CEO. Every single one. 10 people we've deposed. Every single one, 10 for 10, took the fifth when it came to the fundamental question, were you accepting foreign contributions? And here are the facts, Brian. Their fraud prevention team lowered their standards during the 2024 election cycle. So they reduced the standards and checking if this stuff was coming from a foreign source. Their passport, their quote, passport verification was all they looked at was their number written down. Was it the appropriate digits of a number of digits written down? They didn't check to see if it was valid. You could have written 1, 2, 3, 4, 5, 6. You could have written down any numbers you wanted. They didn't validate it. They just said, oh, they wrote numbers in there. Things must be fine. Let's take the money. We even have emails that said, let's err on the side of accepting the money, because this was the juggernaut. This was the fundraising machine for the left. And, of course, the biggest piece of evidence, in addition to the 10 for 10 and taking the fifth when we deposed all these people, the biggest evidence was their outside counsel, Dana Remus, who used to work for Joe Biden, had written them a letter and said, you know what? The letter you responded to Congress about, where you said, yeah, we're doing the right things, we're making sure we're checking foreign contributions, their outside counsel wrote ActBlue a letter and said, that may not have been accurate. You may have misled Congress, which, Brian, you know, that's a fancy way of saying you lied to Congress, which we all know is a crime.
1: Yeah.
26: So if those are the facts, no wonder they're all taking the fifth when we bring them in. But we're going to continue to do everything we can to find out what exactly happened with ActBlue.
1: So, Congressman, what about the future? So we know the past election, it looks as though you got them red-handed. Do you think they're still doing this?
26: Well, they're still raising money. We hope they're not taking any foreign contributions. We're going to continue to look into it and do the oversight that the Constitution requires us to do. And maybe more importantly is the Justice Department is investigating ActBlue, too. Now, we don't know. The Justice Department has a policy of not commenting on ongoing investigations. But the Justice Department's looking into this as well, because it is a crime to lie to Congress, and it is a crime to accept foreign contributions into our political system.
1: When we have a Fixing College Sports Act, you're a college athlete yourself. The House is not in session. Would you have liked to see Mike Johnson kept you guys in session? Because that's a piece of legislation that might be on Mike Johnson's desk.
26: Yeah, I would like to see us get it done. You know, however we get it done, whenever we get it done. I was hoping we would do this. We had a bill in the House that I thought was, frankly, even better than the Senate bill. that we tried to get passed over a year ago. We just frankly didn't have the votes in the House after some other decisions and the Black Caucus pulled their support from the legislation. So we need to do something. I think we need to focus on the bill needs to focus on three kind of fundamental principles. Number one is you want parity. As much as I'd love the Big Ten to win the college football championship every year, you want some parity in college sports, not just a few teams winning every year. You want opportunity. What I mean by that is you don't want to diminish the chance for our Olympic sports and women's sports. You don't want to have those sports cut because we're putting the arms race in football and basketball so much that you can't finance other sports. And then third, you kind of want to remember, Brian, it's supposed to be about getting an education. I mean, think about it. When's the last time you heard of a college athlete being academically ineligible?
6: I haven't heard it.
26: Yeah, it doesn't happen anymore because, like, when you're paying someone a couple million bucks to play football and he gets a D on a big exam and the professor says, well, I'm going to give Johnny a D and he's not going to be able to play. Like, the coach says, whoa, wait a minute. We're paying him $2 million. He's playing on Saturday. So that's a problem, too. And I think if you have some rules on when you can transfer, how often you can transfer, academic progress, you allow the governing body, in this case the NCAA, to have actual rules, that's just good for everybody, good for the system. And so, I hope we can get something passed as soon as possible. And it looks like it'll probably happen right after the election.
1: Yeah, I hope so. And the other thing would be Patrick McEnroe, who testified on Capitol Hill, might have been in front of your committee, just about the foreign players. So, especially soccer and wrestling, you must have it too. Tennis, absolutely. Water polo, so you have some great Eastern European players, depending on where it is, and they're taking American slots. Now, if it's a small number, it's okay, but if they're dominating Division I in these sports, please.
26: Yeah. Yeah, you're seeing it in some sort. You don't really see it in wrestling. Yeah, you get every once in a while you'll have someone foreigner participating, but it's not really in wrestling. But in other sports, you're right. Some of the swimming sports and like you said, the water polo and basketball. To a number of Eastern European countries playing in basketball. So yeah, that's a concern, particularly when you think about these are, taxpayer funded institutions, for goodness sake, and opportunities for American citizens to participate in college athletics should be primarily focused on Americans, I think. So. That's another one of the issues.
1: All right, we'll have to see. Right now, how are you feeling? The generic poll, the NBC's poll, has Democrats up 5. What do you do in those 40 days to close that gap?
26: You remind voters of how radical the policies of the left are. I mean, this campaign is simple in my mind. It's number one. We've done what we told the voters we were going to do, what they elected us to do in 24. We've secured the border. We've cut taxes. We've required work for able-bodied adults in our welfare system. We've done what we said. But two, we understand things still cost too much, but understand if, in fact, the left wins, where they're going to take the country is a frightening place. It's a scary place with these Democrat socialists and what they want to do to the Constitution, to our institutions, and just to public policy. So I think it's real important we go and remind voters of all of that down the stretch here in these last 6 weeks.
1: All right. Thanks so much, Chairman Jim Jordan. Ryan, always great to have you on. You too, sir.
26: You bet. Take care.
1: All right. 1-866-408-7669. The half hour is going to be all you guys. I see all the emails I got over the weekend, especially because a lot of you watch One Nation on Sunday. So some comments that I want to relay and discuss. I had a woman on that was forced to be an Al-Qaeda bride. She forced her way through, got her kid out of there. The guy's now in jail. But would you be shocked what she said about Hassan Piker? And maybe not shocked, but she says it flat out, and LLC. She says, I know the culture and I know who they are, Islamists. She'll explain.

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1: I'm Jalosi. President Trump preparing for a state visit this week with China's President Xi Jinping, inviting leaders of the American AI companies to attend their state dinner at the White House.
2: Some of the president's top aides trying to pave the way with potential agreements for that summit. Secretary of Treasury Bessent saying the U.S. plans to propose a hotline for AI. This will deal with incidents that concern national security and AI together.
1: Fox's Steve Harrigan. Now, ahead of that, the president is addressing the UN and meeting with President Zelensky of Ukraine, posting today the whole world is suffering from a ridiculous, never-ending war.
3: Ukrainian President Volodymyr Zelensky posting online that he spoke with the president yesterday, writing, "We agreed to meet in New York, and this meeting could change a lot. There is diplomatic momentum. We are working together with the American team and are ready to take really serious steps."
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5: Just weeks into his role, Sheriff Anthony Buckner and the Shelby County Sheriff's Office is actively holding a nationwide search for a new chief jailer. The announcement came Friday that the Sheriff's Office is looking for someone to take on the pivotal role in leadership that oversees all operations, staff, and programs across both Walter Bailey Criminal Justice Center in downtown Memphis and Shelby County Jail East Women's Facility. The Memphis Zoo reveals the names of two Sumatran tiger cubs. The zoo announced Saturday during the Memphis Tigers football game that is two female Sumatran tiger cubs have been named Bonica and Kari. Bonica means doll and was chosen in honor of Dolly Parton, while Kari was chosen in honor of actor Tim Curry. The cubs were born on August 12th to moms Dar.
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0: so busy, he'll make your head spin. It's Brian Kilmeade.
1: Do you think the Middle East would be more stable if Iran had a nuclear weapon?
2: I believe yes. I think that the Middle East would be more stable. Having said that, once again, I'm not advocating. I'm not trying to, send Iran enriched nuclear uranium, nuclear grade enriched uranium. But with respect to Iran, I think the nuclear conversation is a distraction. Time and time again, they have shown the Iranian government, regardless of whether you want to trust them or not, you can just look at their actions, have proven that they are utilizing the conversation of enriched uranium as a point of leverage to bring America back to the table to get sanctions relief.
3: This is so not true. It's just a clueless guy born in Egypt who's got, he's 35 years old, Hassan Piker, and he's a guy that has just actually set the Democratic Party on fire. The stuff that he said in the past, they've just been looking to dismiss. 3 weeks ago, they asked Jamie Raskin, hey, Hassan Piker, he's very close to al-Sayed. Oh, he doesn't like me. He doesn't like me. He's attacked all of us. Then I look at the list of people that have appeared on his show. He's one of the people that appeared on his show. AOC appeared in his show. The whole squad appeared in his show multiple times. Bernie Sanders appeared in his show. He's the fabric of the Democratic Party. And then when he spoke out last week and basically said some outrageous things, the Democratic Party is beside itself. But you are the ones who let them in. And I interviewed Yassin Muhammad over the weekend, a human rights activist who escaped a forced marriage to al-Qaeda, wrote a book about it. And here's what she said about what she's seeing now on the left. Cut 33.
4: It's absolutely heartbreaking to see how popular this person has become and how he's being uplifted by politicians in the United States. It aggravates me and infuriates me, but most of all, it terrifies me to see that somebody who speaks no differently than any other, Western-hating terrorist anywhere in the Islamic world is in America with microphones that he can reach millions and millions of people to preach this Islamist ideology, which is so incredibly dangerous, not just to Americans, but to all of the West.
3: I mean, think about it. You had that sympathizer, Blind Sheikh's character witness, who was preceded Bin Laden, inspired Bin Laden. One of his things was he was going to kidnap prominent Americans in order to get the Blind Sheikh out of prison. So that one of the people or his character witnesses is now likely to be in Congress in New Jersey, which is nuts. Then you have al-Sayed, 1 point up on Mike Rogers. Hopefully he can rectify that situation. And then you have this guy, the candidate over in Maine. He's the one who calls himself, he was endorsed by the DSA and he thanked them, but he said he's not a socialist. Now he knows it's not politically advantageous to say that. So here's Simone Sanders. She knows the problem that he is. Cut 34.
5: How is what you're doing helping people win?
2: So great question. My theory is that the anger and my beliefs are far closer to the majority position than the beliefs demonstrated by the National Democratic Party, which
5: how
2: for
5: do
2: the
5: you
2: record,
5: know that? But wait, what beliefs are you talking about? Because I think that there are things that you and I agree on, and then I'm very sure there's many things that you and I do not agree on. But I am the base of the Democratic Party, and so for you to say that like most people agree with you,
6: I guess what informs that is her question.
5: Yeah, well, I think you're painting with a broad stroke brush.
3: Yeah, well, he is, but he might be right. Not many people are denouncing him, besides John Fetterman. And he says he wants to put, not Hassan Piker, but al-Sayed wants to put Fetterman's head on a spike. Is that interesting? Getting emails from all over talking about a lot of on gas prices. James Gordon writes this and says, I look at where the lines are now for gas prices. The amount of diesel used in the U.S. is 3 million a day, 3 million gallons a day. What if you pay $2 a gallon for diesel daily, which would be around 6 million a day? Funded through the military or whatever department you can. I don't think the Democrats could have a vote on that and stop you, but that's all artificially keeping free market prices down. I wouldn't be able to do that. I don't think I could ever support that. How about to Bernie Sanders and his Medicare for All? When Bernie Sanders hears college students demanding Medicare for All, he needs to remind them that they need to pay their fair share. Using the U.S. Census Bureau, the median annual income can calculate a 24-year-old person and his household starting salary in 1984 contributed $57,000 into the Medicare program by age 65. using withholdings. If you're now, it's going to be $140,000. People should think about that before they ordered it. Other people want the gas price to go down, or else Trump's not going to win. When I did a story over the weekend about Hollywood, did you hear the American Idol realizing it's cost prohibitive to do the show in Hollywood? They're moving to Atlanta. So now, instead of you going to Hollywood after you pass the original audition, Ryan Seacrest and the hosts of American Idol can tell contestants that they're going to Y'allwood, and that, according to Ann, that means it's going to be somewhere down south. Other emails that are coming in on, somebody does not like when I say get dressed. I did not know that. They say it's offensive. They don't want to get dressed. I didn't know that would be a problem. Another email about Medicare for All. I agree. It would be nice, but just like everybody, every other country, there are not enough beds or doctors. In America, there's $2.7 million beds and 2.5 doctors per 1,000 people. People die waiting to see a doctor in those countries. Look at the data from every other country. It doesn't work. No kidding. No doubt about it. 100% right. Meanwhile, back to politics. Spencer Pratt is finally doing something I think he should have done right away. Clearly, there was something not on the straight and narrow when it came to the mayor's race over in Los Angeles. He's not in that runoff, but he made such a difference. He's tight with the president, made it clear now. And now he wants to assert himself in battleground states like Ohio. Here's Spencer Pratt over the weekend, Cut 31.
7: What I try to tell people is America is the greatest place on earth. And we are now in a place where the internet and TV, we allow people just to shame America, talk smack about America. Most of these people just got here and are also living off of America and then saying negative things about America. No more. America is the greatest country in the history of this planet, and it's rooms like this that are going to keep it that way.
3: Yeah, he went on to talk about maybe the next president of the United States being from Ohio. Cut 30.
7: We cannot let this state become anything but the state it should be. You have the most presidents of the United States that came from this state. You may have another president coming from this state. This state matters. When I was growing up, and you know, you watch the news on the big elections, and all I ever remember is like, what's happening in Ohio? What's happening in Ohio is going to stay red. You are not going to let these communists come in and change the state. What people don't realize is they're not Democrats anymore. They're not the Bill Clintons. They're not these. It's not the Democrats or Republicans. They are the communists now.
3: Yeah, I mean, that's the way they're going to do it. Sherrod Brown, you can't label him that way, but he's a liberal. Know that about it. They thought he'd be a presidential candidate. He's looking to get his job back. Bernie Moreno beat him last time. And then for the governor's race, Vivek Ramaswamy, he's got his hands full. But I like to think he would prevail. They say he's got to get better in one-on-one situations. I have not seen that yet. Extremely bright. So the House holds a five-point edge in the battle for control of Congress, right? In Maine, Troy Jackson is seeking to downplay his ties to the DSA, but it's helping Susan Collins close the gap. Remember, this guy was proud to be endorsed by the DSA when he was losing the nomination to be governor. And when Graham Platner failed out, when he tried to look at his background, now he's talking about working class. That's his new message to the loggers, to the farmers, to the teachers, truck drivers, nurses, postal workers, shipbuilders, child care providers, and everyone else who makes the state run while getting run down in the process. Let's take back our state, as if the senator can't do that. In 28, it's kind of interesting. Axios did this whole thing about Kamala Harris, and is she going to run or not? I thought David Plouffe had the most interesting column because he had this observation. As you know, she's a front runner. Everyone seems to want her. She's a terrible candidate, accomplishes nothing, horrible on her feet, still doesn't stand for anything. David Plouffe says this. If she declares, her strongest day will be her first day in the campaign, predicting that Harris' support likely will erode as the race develops. Why? She's going to be asked questions. What are you going to do different? I don't believe the Gavin Newsom thing. I won't run if she runs. Why? They're not friends. AOC came out and said, I will be making any of those considerations after the midterms. I think we'll learn a lot in November. And if she gets a lot of her candidates, like El Saeed, to win, she'll be more of a power player And it will also indicate the country is looking to do something really wacky, like elect somebody totally unworthy of the position. AOC told the Post that she's waiting to see about the midterms. AOC will say she plans to support House and Senate candidates during this campaign. Her comments suggest that the results of the midterms could influence who she does or she doesn't endorse. I think if she runs for Senate, Schumer just retires. I think if anyone else runs, I think that he'll give it a shot and try to get some momentum back because he knows how to win. But AOC is backed by progressive figures, including the controversial streamer Hassan Piker. She's been on his show a number of times. I'm going to play back some of those interviews on my free time and see what she said. Probably some really wacky stuff. Remember, as a senator would be a step up, I think, from Congresswoman from Queens. But her problem is she had as much experience as she should have. She's got no international roots and understanding of what goes on. Andy Beshear, who's likely going to be a candidate, says there's a chance for the next presidential administration or for the next Congress to make a big, bold investment in housing and could have us building millions of units.

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27: Normally, I'm a free speech guy all the way, and maybe here too. But when you're going out there and saying, from the river to the sea, which is part of what they say, to characterize that as pro-Palestinian is a little naive.

0: from the river to the sea means no Jews. That's what it means. So, like, where does the First Amendment pause with its protections when you're actually inciting people? And there has been so much anti-Jewish hate. There is a case to be made for this crosses that line. This is actual incitement to violence with the mood that is in this country from useful idiots about what's going on in Gaza.
1: And I just wonder how much is this TikTok, because, you know, it's like 80% of all the coverage has been negative towards Israel. And then young people, by a staggering number, using TikTok, they're seeing these horrific images. People did die, and innocent people did die, but it was never the intent. There might have been one rogue army guy. There might be one nuts. I don't know of them. Let's just say arbitrarily that there's odds if you have military force, somebody's going to lose their mind. But that never been targeted. They know it doesn't benefit them to kill women and children. That benefits Hamas for IDF to kill women and children. That's what they're trying to portray. So that what blows me away is that McLemore says these things and it actually gets him kicked off the tour, but it actually blows up his brand. I am sure that this guy's getting all types of offers to go appear in different places, smaller venues himself. But reportedly, he's got one good song. The rest is just crap. And that Ed Sheeran was actually throwing him a bone, but he was told, don't go out and put together any of that crazy that pro-Palestinian stuff. And instead, he does exactly that. Not the first night, the second night. And then when Bob Kraft says, you're not appearing in Foxborough. Really? Ed Sheeran, you can come. He played at my wedding. But nobody else is going. And then when the other bands quit because it wouldn't let Macklemore in, they decide the others, over in Atlanta, over in Tampa, over in Buffalo, they all cancel their the appearance of Ed Sheeran if Macklemore was there. So there you go. The people, if you own the stadium, you don't have to put up with that crap. That's pretty much a given. I do want you to hear what Ed Sheeran did say in a prepared remark. It went on for like 3 minutes, but here's some of it. Cut 36.
2: I've tried in my career not to be a political commentator of any kind because I want my music and shows to be about unity, not division, about humanity, not politics. But this is a humanitarian issue and I cannot hide how I feel about it anymore. What happened in Israel and at the Nova Music Festival on October 7th was horrific and compounded centuries of Jewish pain. What is happening in Gaza is a catastrophic and unjustifiable and disproportionate. My heart has been broken by the scale of devastation and loss of civilians' lives, of children's lives. And the systemic injustice we're seeing unfold in the West Bank cannot be overlooked.
1: No, come on. Enough. Stop. You know what this guy went on to say? That he lost family members aren't speaking to him now. Family member? What kind of family? Because your warm-up act decides a rant against Israel? Your family doesn't speak to you? He says, I've lost family and close friends after igniting controversy because of Macklemore. And he broke down. He's devastated, he said, during his concert at Lincoln Financial Field. In these situations, you really find out who your friends are. It's been a weird week. Yeah, you think? If someone says to you, if you don't agree with Macklemore, I don't want to be friends with you. And if I'm a family member, I guess you haven't bought him a big enough mansion yet. But good riddance. You just want to see. I cannot believe they can't get one other band to appear with him. You know, I guess it's a younger audience. It's an absolute disgrace. But, Ed Sheeran's now in the middle of it. And he's going to pay the price. I'm sure he's going to get considerably less money now around the country. Everywhere you see him, he's going to be thinking about that. You're going to be thinking about that when you see him, but that's just the way it is. Lastly, there was a shooting over in Austin. I know we got an affiliate over there. This guy was here illegally from Venezuela, and he would not stop. They tried to round him up, ICE did, but he kept going. Here's the mayor, cut 38.
3: When you have a shooting on their streets, it makes people feel less safe, and ICE, with the fear that it's created, is on their streets. And by just being on their streets, it creates some fear in our city. And if there's nothing to fear from this being done the way it was done, if there's nothing wrong with that, they should welcome an investigation.
1: Yeah, I wouldn't mind that. Welcome an investigation. They would do that. And look, the one thing I think you learned after Minnesota, you're an ICE official. Just tell the truth. You don't go out there to hurt anybody. You go out there to round people up. And in Austin, even though it's a sanctuary city, they're not allowed to cooperate, even though the state says they have to. So you're pretty much on your own. You got to go find the guy. You got to go secure the perimeter. Then you got to arrest the guy. When he drives away, all hell breaks loose. 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My second one, October 17th in Westbury. 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
16: In Washington and New York. I'm Lisa Brady, Fox News, as world leaders gather for the UN General Assembly, where President Trump will speak tomorrow before hosting a summit later this week with China's President Xi.
17: And here in New York, Treasury Secretary Scott Bessent has already met with Chinese Vice Premier over the weekend, laying the groundwork for the state visit and continuing to discuss trade and AI. President Trump's trade representative, Jameson Greer, also attended that meeting. Now, President Trump is also expected to meet with Ukrainian President Volodymyr Zelensky, where this morning Trump appeared to put more pressure on Russia to end the war in a social media post after a massive Ukrainian drone attack on Russia yesterday. And Trump will also meet with Persian Gulf allies in an attempt to bring the war with Iran to an end, too. Trump will also meet for the first time with Britain's new prime minister, as well as the new leader of Venezuela, Delcy Rodriguez.
16: Fox's Lucas Tomlinson at the UN. Iran's president expected to speak there Wednesday. Two attacks reported today in the Strait of Hormuz. A British maritime agency says the latest report it received was that an LPG tanker was hit with debris from unknown projectiles, but the ship is continuing to its next port of call. All crew are safe. Also just getting word of some flight disruptions at New Jersey's Newark and Teterboro airports and at Philadelphia International. The FAA pausing some flights because of an equipment issue leading to communication problems. Police in Austin, Texas, detaining several protesters after a Venezuelan man was shot and wounded by ICE officers, spurring hours of anti-ICE protests.
18: Police eventually fired pepper balls into the crowd to clear the area. The shooting happened around 1 p.m. local time following a traffic stop. Local officials say the 28-year-old victim was shot in the torso. He was taken to the hospital with serious injuries. We're told he's since been released and is now in ICE custody.
16: Fox's Marianne Rafferty. Homeland Security says he's here illegally with a final order of removal, but a lawyer for the man's family says he had a work permit. 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
19: Just weeks into his role, Sheriff Anthony Buckner and the Shelby County Sheriff's Office is actively holding a nationwide search for a new chief jailer. The announcement came Friday that the Sheriff's Office is looking for someone to take on the pivotal role in leadership that oversees all operations, staff, and programs across both Walter Bailey Criminal Justice Center in downtown Memphis and Shelby County Jail East Women's Facility. The Memphis Zoo reveals the names of two Sumatran tiger cubs. The zoo announced Saturday during the Memphis Tigers football game that is two female Sumatran tiger cubs have been named Bonica and Kari. Bonica means doll and was chosen in honor of Dolly Parton, while Kari was chosen in honor of actor Tim Curry. The cubs were born on August 12th to moms Dolly.
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0: Rising from the heart of the swamp, a beacon of truth is casting its light. 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
1: All right, 844-484-3872, 844-4-THE-USA. That's the way to join us today, from coast to coast, from sea to shining sea. The fake news is very upset that they've been barred from the White House, at least for now. There's a big battle playing out on that subject right now. But you understand, when President Trump bans Ms. Now, CNN, and Politico from going into the Oval Office on a daily basis or going into the Brady Press briefing room, you know what that makes them? The same as the rest of us. I can't walk into the White House just on a whim. I'm heading to the White House. See you guys. I'm going to go hang out inside. No, I don't get to do that. Almost none of us get to do it. What an extraordinary privilege it is to be able to stop by the White House, to walk its halls, to be able to question all of the officials there, to talk to the most accessible president in American history. And so President Trump's decision this weekend to say that CNN, Ms. Now, and Politico don't get all access to the White House anymore, it just makes them like the rest of us. Do you understand the stakes here? Like, as the media is going ballistic right now, this is an attack on the free press. Well, all of us are entitled to the First Amendment. Is it an attack on me that I can't just waltz into the White House right now? Help, I'm being attacked. My civil rights are being attacked. It's all so crazy. And you know, the Vice President of the United States was just talking about this a moment ago. He was on the tarmac, and he's headed to North Carolina today. And here's what he said, standing on the tarmac.
2: I take some issue with the premise. So he's not banning media outlets. What he's doing is saying, we're not going to give you special access to the White House if you engage in what is effectively propaganda. We have to remember, those three outlets account about 92% of the stories that they have on the President of the United States, on the administration, are negative. That's not representative of the American people. It's not representative of public opinion. So if you're going to engage in what is effectively far-left propaganda, why would a Republican White House give you special access?
1: These are great questions. These are wonderful questions, worth exploring. You know, there's not a week that goes by that I don't bring you some news story, usually written in the New York Times or the Washington Post. You and I will be going through it together. And as we go through it, I have to give you correction after correction after correction to the deceit, the lies by omission that are taking place in each piece of so-called news copy. It's kind of an unfortunate state of affairs. Why is trust in media in the basement? Why is that? Is it because people have chosen their partisan sides? No, it's because of the dishonesty of the press. It's because of how frequently the media are not there to inform you, but to try to influence you, to try and propagandize you, to try and put a distortion filter on reality to prevent you from knowing the truth, and to try and enable Democrats to both rise and hold power. That's kind of the point, and it's why we've been so, well, disappointed is one way to put it, but furious at the press for years now. In fact, one of the things that's always kind of bugged me about President Trump being back in office and the way he deals with the press is the extent to which he would still talk to the people who have routinely stabbed him in the back, who have lied about him, who try and scandalmonger around him, right? You and I would talk about this a lot, that he would talk to Maggie Haberman at the New York Times on a routine basis, that he would do sit-down interviews with these people who hate him. And in a way, some of it's thrilling. It's fun to watch him with the adversarial press, beat them up, fight them on national television. Some of that's actually a great deal of fun. Love seeing it. But if President Trump wanted to use the value of his office to rebuild the news media into something valuable, he could. You know, he could cut off these guys, just not give them the access he gives them. He could stop answering their phone calls. He could deal with the conservative press, the independent media, the people who are going to treat him fairly. I'm not asking for obsequious coverage. I'm not asking for suck-up coverage. I'm just asking for real and fair coverage. And the conservative media, by the way, totally capable of providing that. Kicking the tires on, hey, are you delivering on your border promises? Are you delivering on your promises to hold people accountable who have violated the public trust? Are you delivering on your economic promises? Tell us more about the Iran war. The conservative media, I don't know if the left has this like this weird sort of hyperbolic description of the conservative press. They pretend like everybody in conservative media is reflexively and droolingly on Team Trump. No matter what Trump does, he can do no wrong. That's not actually the way it is. The conservative media just wants real answers because it's staffed by conservatives, people who love this country, many of whom, of course, voted for Donald Trump, but ultimately all of whom would love to see our country do very well. And if that's your view, and it is mine, then you ask real questions, real ones, not just, Mr. President, why are you so great? That's not the question. The question is, what are you doing for the American people? How are you fighting to make America great again? Give us an update on that. That's real. But the press, the legacy media, which, I mean, it's so funny to think that they talk as if they've got the moral high ground on every question. It's amazing. Because just think about the extent to which they have served as nothing more than weapons against Donald Trump. When President Trump was first running for office in the 2016 cycle, do you remember their treatment of Trump? They treated him like a joke. They thought that he was a hilarious, ratings-driving joke that was going to destroy any chance that the Republican Party had of defeating Hillary Clinton. That was really their attitude. This is why the press spent so much time putting him on television at the time. Now, that would not be a tact that they would stick with forever, of course. But they put him on TV all the time. They would air footage of his empty lectern before his rallies saying, we are awaiting Donald Trump arriving. And this was when the Republican field was very crowded. Why? Two reasons. One, he drove ratings. And two, they wanted to elevate him. In fact, inside of these newsrooms, their view was if we can help make him the nominee, we can guarantee that Hillary Clinton wins this thing. Trump's the most ridiculous. That guy's a clown. Let's make him the nominee. Let's give him all the coverage. And sure enough, with that coverage and the president's ability to use social media well as well, he became the nominee. But he became the nominee not because he was ridiculous, but because he exposed the extent to which establishment Washington is ridiculous. He had something different to offer, solutions to our problems. And so he gets elected. He defeats Hillary Clinton. What does the media do with him then? They spend what came after the next 4 years demonizing every step he took. They cast him as a racist, as a bigot. They pretended like they never had fond relationships with him. All of them, you know, Morning Joe, every one of these guys, it just demonized him on a routine basis. They accused him of colluding with the Russians. They breathed life into every fake scandal you could possibly summon about the guy. And that would go on after his presidency. In the intervening space between his two presidencies, the media decided to not even show you images of Trump. They wouldn't show you a speech. They wouldn't show you a statement. They would distort everything he said, and they would prevent the public, to the extent they had control over these questions, from even seeing it. This is how the Charlottesville hoax became the Charlottesville hoax. This is how the January 6th peacefully and patriotically line that the president issued at his rally that day never appeared before the public in legacy media outlets. And then this is how the media was able to maintain a storyline that the president was guilty of some untold number of crimes in the 2024 election without any real opportunity to hear from the president in an unfiltered way about the extent to which he wasn't guilty of anything and, in fact, was being persecuted by weapons within the government. The media didn't want you to know the truth throughout all of that. They wanted you to believe the lie because it was designed to assist Democrats. And that brings us to now. You have legacy media outlets who sit inside the White House each day trying to figure out how to muddy up the president, how to turn everything into a scandal. And the president this weekend decided, you know what? I'm done with that crap. I'm done with giving access to Ms. Now. I'm done with giving access to CNN. I'm done with giving access to Politico. And in fact, the president indicated, I may not be done yet. There may be more who I'd like to say, you know what? You don't get that special privilege. You've got to be like every other American now and do this from the outside. Now, does that mean that these outlets can't cover the news? No. It means they should start covering the news. They still have unprecedented access unprecedented access to the reality of what's going on in our country. President Trump's always sharing it. They can still write down the words that come out of his mouth in the Oval Office. They can't be there to write them down, but they can see them. They can do that. They can still try to call him. The guy answers his cell phone for reporters. What is that? An anti-press attitude? He takes phone calls from reporters who hate him. And then he answers their questions. And then they typically will distort the words that come out of his mouth or misrepresent them in public. There's no shortage of opportunities to report on what's going on in the Trump administration. My encouragement to the media is, if you'd like to get back into the White House, maybe start telling the truth. We've got a lot more on this subject, including Obama jumping into it and lying immediately. I would never do that. Ban an outlet. Imagine if I banned Fox. Oh, we don't have to imagine. You did do that. More ahead on The Vince Show.
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4: All right. So, look, the media are throwing a fit. I saw today that the video poll, the collective video poll, which is composed of ABC, CBS, NBC, and Fox, they will not be sending cameras to provide video poll coverage of the White House going forward because of what the president did here. Now, I guess let me just quickly explain what polled coverage is, because this is different than media outlets going on an independent basis to produce news for their own newsrooms. Polled coverage, there's a couple of them. There's the radio poll, the TV poll, the print poll. The way this works is it's very expensive to go everywhere with the president of the United States. And each of these media companies has to incur the expenses of traveling everywhere, bringing the equipment, capturing the video, transmitting it. And so what the television networks do in particular is they have pooled coverage where they take turns. They rotate between these, I think, five outlets. They rotate who covers it, and they distribute their feed to the rest of the networks. So the rest of the networks can air that video, and it's a CNN camera or an NBC camera capturing all of it. It's just basically they concentrate their resources together for what's called a pooled event. And it's also very helpful for the White House because then they don't have to bring in 1,000 different news outlets. They can just bring in whoever's got the pool duty of for the day to cover the event. So the television networks today, according to Mr. Potato Head, Brian Stelter, who's over at CNN. Does he work at CNN now? I have no idea if he ever works at CNN or if he got fired, if they brought him back. Not clear. He's some sort of like kind of goofy looking boomerang. He just keeps coming back to the network. Here he is describing today that all the networks are not going to let there be any video coverage now.
5: As you were coming to me a couple seconds ago, the five major U.S. TV networks all issued a joint statement. Again, I've never seen one like this before. It says, quote, "The public has a vital interest in receiving accurate, independent information about its government, and no administration should restrict a news organization because it objects to its reporting." That's Fox News talking, okay? That's NBC, ABC, CBS, and Fox News joining with CNN to make a statement against the Trump administration's ban. And why are they doing so? Well, because all those networks know they could be next. As you were coming to me a couple seconds.
4: So look, what does this mean in reality? I don't know. We'll see what it means. I mean, the White House has a bunch of ways around this. One, they can just put up a camera and then share the video footage. And if networks don't want to show it, they don't show it. And then they continue to lose audience share. There's that. Or other networks could bring in cameras, or they could just independently invite these networks in and say, okay, no video pull, no TV pull, that's fine. We'll just have the individual networks come in. There's a million ways to get the video footage out, so I think we're going to see lots of it anyway. But a feet-stomping, arms-crossed tantrum going right now from the media. And boy, the media love nothing more than a story about them. They love nothing more than a story that's about them. Have you seen what CNN's doing? Betsy Klein is a reporter at CNN. This weekend, in order to test the ban, she went over to the White House to try and get in. And the Secret Service agent took her badge and said, yeah, I'm going to keep this now. You don't get to have this anymore. And she immediately went outside and did a television appearance where she talked about every single detail, like a kid learning to write fiction for the first time. She was overly descriptive.
6: Well, Casey, just to give you a little bit of context, I have covered the White House for CNN in some capacity since the Obama administration in 2015, first as a producer and now as a reporter. And every day that I come here to do my job at the White House, I arrive here at this intersection, 17th Street Northwest and Pennsylvania Avenue. I go through a checkpoint right behind me with Secret Service. I show them my hard pass, and then I walk past the Eisenhower Executive Office Building and into the Northwest Gate. There, I put my stuff through essentially what looks like airport security conveyor belt. And then I tap my badge onto a card reader. I type in a four-digit PIN. I did all of that today. The only difference is that there was a group of cameras waiting outside that gate to watch me walk in. And also, there was a military band practicing ahead of a China state visit expected later this week, playing Battle Hymn of the Republic, rehearsing from the White House North grounds. So I walk in, I tap my badge, and it beeps a couple of different times. It turns red, blue, and green, and it didn't accept my PIN number. The Secret Service agent in the guardhouse, with whom I have been friendly in the past, asked to see my badge, and I handed
4: it. This is amazing. Like, so basically nothing happened is actually the story. And she's spending, what was that, a minute just describing every color of every light, and that she entered her PIN code, and she talked to this agent, and she has her friendship with him. Tell us more. Does he have children? What's his married life like? And she's giving us every, she's overly, over-explaining everything.
6: Over to him, he told me that it had been deactivated. I asked him if he could provide an explanation as to why it had been deactivated. He said he had no further information. I asked him once more if he had any more details he could share with me, and he said that I should be referred to the White House press office, to the Wranglers, for more information.
4: By the way, this report is longer than anything CNN produced on us having a record low poverty rate. Childhood poverty at record lows. They didn't spend 1 minute and 44 seconds describing that. But she doesn't get to go to the White House. It's the A block. It's the most important news in America. More ahead on the Vince Show.
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11: News. I'm CJ Papa. President Trump heads to New York City.
12: Meets with Mayor Zoran Mandami this afternoon. President Trump is also expected to meet with Ukrainian President Volodymyr Zelensky, where this morning Trump appeared to put more pressure on Russia to end the war in a social media post after a massive Ukrainian drone attack on Russia yesterday. And Trump also meet with Persian Gulf allies in an attempt to bring the war with Iran to an end, too.
11: Fox's Lucas Tomlinson in the United Nations, Vice President J.D. Vance before leaving for North Carolina.
13: The Russia-Ukraine war has been by far the toughest of the international conflicts to solve.
11: VP believes good progress will be made after the meeting between President Trump and President Zelensky. No arrests or suspects identified yet in Georgia following gunfire in an apartment complex, leaving two children dead, two women wounded. That was in Stone Mountain. 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
3: From the Mitch Wright Plumbing, Heating, and Air News Desk, the news you need now.
13: Just weeks into his role, Sheriff Anthony Buckner and the Shelby County Sheriff's Office is actively holding a nationwide search for a new chief jailer. The announcement came Friday that the Sheriff's Office is looking for someone to take on the pivotal role in leadership that oversees all operations, staff, and programs across both Walter Bailey Criminal Justice Center in downtown Memphis and Shelby County Jail East Women's Facility. The Memphis Zoo reveals the names of two Sumatran tiger cubs. The zoo announced Saturday during the Memphis Tigers football game that is two female Sumatran tiger cubs have been named Bonica and Kari. Bonica means doll and was chosen in honor of Dolly Parton, while Kari was chosen in honor of actor Tim Curry. The cubs were born on August 12th to moms Dari.
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1: All right, so the president announces this weekend, hey, a couple of these outlets just not welcome inside the White House anymore. You can still cover the news, just not allowed here. And the president was asked about this in the Oval Office this weekend, and it led to this funny exchange where he appeared not to understand or what the reporter was even asking about ban. What are you talking about ban? I'm banned from everything. So what are you talking about?
2: Mr. President, on the ban, what does that mean in practice? Are you taking away their badges? Are you banning them from the pool? What does this actually mean?
3: When you say the ban, which ban? You know how many bans I'm involved in? I got more bans going. I've got more bans going than this.
2: On the three news outlets, sir. What does that mean in practice? Are you taking away their badges? Are you banning them from the pool? Are you banning them from the Oval Office? What does that mean?
3: Well, I still don't know what
2: that is. What do you envision the bans look like for the media outlets?
3: Oh, the ban on the free press, right? A very simple ban. I don't want them in my office. I don't want them here. I would say the ban would go as far as you can.
1: Yeah, it's very simple. I don't want them here. I don't want them here at all. Okay, all right. That makes sense. You know, it was interesting during that press briefing, yet another press briefing with the president of the United States. You know who was standing there? His old White House press secretary. Sarah Huckabee Sanders was there. The Arkansas governor. There she was in the room. And he doesn't have Caroline Leavitt standing alongside him anymore. She retired from the job. But there was Sarah Sanders very helpfully, and here's how she sounded.
4: It's hard for you to argue against a free press when you're literally standing in the Oval Office asking questions of the President of the United States. He's been more accessible and easier to talk to than any president in history. Think about the previous administration where you could barely get through a press conference, and yet you have the opportunity to stand here in the Oval Office and ask questions to the leader of the free world. I mean, that's pretty free. And you're standing here asking those questions. I think the president is right to support the First Amendment, but he's also right to ask that you be honest and fair. That's not an unreasonable thing.
3: Well, look at the way you treated Biden. He went a year and a half without having a press conference. A year and a half. And what was the question you asked him most? What is your favorite flavored ice cream? Okay? What? I think you asked him that question once. What ice cream do you like the best?
1: I like how he instantly has her number. I think you asked that question. I don't even know who that is. And she's like, no, sir, that is not true. That is not true. No, is it me? I didn't do that. I'm like, oh, my gosh. You took the bait in like 4 seconds. Holy cow. But, man, what a difference. It is true. The media didn't, if they weren't asking about his favorite ice cream, they definitely weren't asking about his failing mind. That never came up. Ever. Ever. In fact, the media was very defensive of Joe Biden's failing brain. They called your noticing it deep fake or cheap fake. Remember that? It's a cheap fake to observe him being led off of a stage by Obama and George Clooney. It's a cheap fake. Of course, George Clooney would later come out and be like, nah, it's real. It's totally real. And then the media would all nod solemnly. Yes, it's totally real. Yes, it's time to get rid of Joe Biden. His brain doesn't work. Hold on a second. We've all been saying that. Where have you been? They just pretend like nothing ever happened. They just memory hole it. They memory hole it. This is why you don't trust them. Because you can see observable reality will tell you a story. The media will not tell you that story until the political winds shift, and then they'll start to tell you the story, and they'll pretend like they were telling you the truth all along. And speaking of Obama came out this weekend and once again pretended like, this is just outrageous. I can't believe Trump would ever do something like this. I would never do something like this. If I was still in office, I wouldn't ban Fox. Really, is what he said.
5: Imagination could not foresee some of the stuff that's going on right now. I believe there was just an announcement that the White House decided. You know what? CNN, MSN, MS Now, maybe even the New York Times was included.
1: He's as good at reporting the news as the rest of them. It's Politico, not the New York Times.
5: You just can't come to the White House press briefings anymore because you're giving the current president unfavorable coverage. I'm trying to think what would have happened if I had said, you know what, Fox News, you're out of here. It's unimaginable.
1: Except he did do that. It's unimaginable. He did do that. And he did far worse. Far worse. In 2009, the Obama administration was leading an all-out war against Fox. They had decided to exclude Fox from access that the rest of the networks had to White House events. They started preventing them from having access. In fact, it created a stir in the entire White House press corps, including at the time ABC's Jake Tapper confronting Robert Gibbs about this, saying, why are you excluding Fox? What makes Fox different? Jake Tapper at the time stood up for Fox. And that was 2009. And here's Obama pretending like, I never did anything like that. I would never go after Fox, when he did. In fact, a bunch of Obama officials at the time were on television justifying all of this, saying, well, Fox isn't a real news organization. Listen to some of these guys.
6: We are going to take media as it comes. And if media is operating basically as a talk radio format, then that's one thing. And if it's operating as a news outlet, then that's another. But it's not something I'm losing a lot of sleep over.
1: I'm not losing sleep over, he says. It's not, no, we're going to distinguish. If they're a real news organization, they're allowed in. If I think that they're one of those talk radio people, I'm not letting them in. We don't like talk radio. We don't like anybody who speaks out about what this administration's up to. So we'll block them. We'll just say they're not real news. That was Obama's position in 2009. Now here he is trying to pretend like he's got some sort of moral high ground over Donald Trump. I would never do that. He just lies to you. He just lies when the record is public.
7: It's fair to say about Fox, and certainly the way we view it, is that it really is more a wing of the Republican Party. Is that the reason?
1: By the way, just to tell you how much things have changed. That's Anita Dunn. She was working in communications for the Obama White House at the time. And you're listening to Howard Kurtz, then the host of CNN's Reliable Sources, which would later be taken over by Mr. Potato Head Brian Stelter.
8: The president did not go on Fox News Sunday a few weeks back when he did all the other Sunday shows. And will President Obama appear on Fox News again, let's say, this year?
7: Well, you know, Howie, President Obama appeared on, he did The Factor. He did O'Reilly.
8: Yes.
7: In the campaign last year. As president earlier this year when he met with news anchors.
8: Okay, my question
7: Chris
8: is,
7: Wallace.
8: Will he appear on Fox in the next couple of months?
7: No, you had a two-part question. The first was, is this why he did not appear? And the answer is, yes. Obviously, he'll go on Fox because he engages with ideological opponents, and he has done that before. He will do it again. I can't give you a date because, frankly, I can't give you dates for anybody else right now. But what I will say is that when he goes on Fox, he understands he's not going on it really as a news network at this point. He's going on to debate the opposition.
1: It's not a news network. That was the Obama standard. You know, if we just hold them to their rules, none of these legacy outlets should be in there. None of them. If we just went by the Obama rules, all of these legacy media outlets should be banned from the White House today. Those are the Obama rules. And Obama did a lot worse than simply not giving news outlets access to the White House. Obama treated reporters as criminals. In 2013, Obama treated reporter James Rosen, you know James, James is a good man, good reporter, as a criminal. And he went after him because he reported something that the Obama administration didn't want you to know about North Korea. Take a listen.
9: Documents released this week show the Obama administration secretly monitored a Washington journalist. In seeking a search warrant, the FBI called James Rosen a criminal co-conspirator, even though he isn't charged with any crime. Jan Crawford is at the Justice Department. Jan, good morning.
10: Well, good morning, Nora. Good morning, Charles. You know, I mean, these revelations have really just set up a firestorm of criticism from the left and the right. For the first time ever, a presidential administration is treating news reporting like a crime and a reporter like a criminal suspect.
11: I will always honor the confidentiality of my dealings with all of my sources.
12: Fox News reporter James Rosen vowed Wednesday night to protect his source for a scoop he got back in 2009, reporting then that North Korea would respond to sanctions with more nuclear tests. But the information was classified, and the FBI launched an investigation to uncover Rosen's source that quickly focused on Rosen himself. The level of government surveillance over a reporter was unprecedented.
10: Of course, media critics, the ACLU are saying that no presidential administration, not even the Nixon administration, went after reporters with search warrants and secret surveillance. And journalists that I'm talking to here in Washington, Charlie Norris, say they're already seeing the impact of this.
1: By the way, Obama would then become one of the single most sinister forces against media in presidential history. He used the Espionage Act at unprecedented levels to go after media leaks. That was Obama who did that. Obama who says, I could never imagine. Could you even imagine going after the press? I would never do that. Really? Really? In fact, that same year, 2013, even CNN ran a segment on the extent to which the Obama administration was not transparent at all, that they were blockading all press coverage. Now, contrast that with a president who answers his cell phone from random reporters in the entire press corps. That's Donald Trump. Here's how Obama treated the press. This was 2013.
13: Reporters and photographers frustrated that independent media are shut out of even routine presidential events at the White House. No reporters, no photographers, so no uncomfortable questions of the president, and no images the White House can't control. Recent examples, the president's lunch with Hillary Clinton, his Oval Office visit with Malala Yousafzai, a Pakistani human rights activist who told the president to stop using drones in her country, and a meeting with Palestinian and Israeli negotiators. Doug Mills is a New York Times photographer.
14: The White House photos, as many people have press releases, they are basically putting the president in the best light.
13: Last month, 37 news organizations, including CNN, sent the White House a letter comparing decisions that shut out the press to, quote, placing a hand over a journalist's camera lens. The restrictions seem at odds with the pledge President Obama made to Americans at the beginning of his presidency.
15: Let me say it as simply as I can. Transparency and the rule of law will be the touchstones of this presidency.
1: You know, in that news segment, that was, again, CNN 2013. You heard them throw to a New York Times reporter by the name of Doug Mills, who is describing that this is all propaganda coming out of the Obama administration. That's not a real news photographer they have in there. It's a White House photographer. They're just producing propaganda images of Obama and not giving us access. Do you know Doug Mills was the same reporter who captured those epic pictures

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1: Pro-journalism president this country has ever had. Meanwhile, Obama weaponized the government against the media. And today, they've got nothing to say about it. 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
0: Vince Colonnais.

0: So it's funny, Mr. Potato Head over on CNN is doing the all-for-one, one-for-all, Three Musketeers routine. We all have to stand together. We have to fight back against this threat to the First Amendment. But it wasn't that long ago, in 2021, which would have been the Biden administration, that Stelter was hosting panels where he was encouraging everyone to join him in the opinion that Fox News should probably be banned from the White House.
1: There are, you know, these questions about Fox's, as Fox radicalizes and as it becomes even more and more of a political tool. Zerwick, you wrote a column recently for The Sun about this, saying Fox should be viewed.
0: David Zerwick, Baltimore Sun.
1: As a political tool. And that raises a question. Should it be a part of the White House press pool? You know, should it be afforded the privileges that come with news gathering, even though they do have some news reports?
0: The privileges that come with news gathering. You notice he's not talking about this as a First Amendment right anymore. It's a privilege to be able to do news gathering at the White House.
1: Even though they do have some news reporters at the White House, you're saying they're primarily a political tool. So should that be reassessed, Zerwick?
2: And listen, I really do. I think it's a discussion we need to have. Look, you're not supporting democracy. You're not supporting the larger values of this culture. They don't even stand up as a opposition party, but there's nothing journalistic in what Lachlan Murdoch said. And you know what? I say, hey, you know what? Let's take them at their word. Let's not let them on the plane. You want to let the Proud Boys on your plane, on Air Force One? No, I don't think so. These guys are doing the same thing.
0: The big potatoes bobbling back and forth. Very interesting. No, you guys are psychos. Is what you are. And there is no consistent standard here. The only principle is power. It's the singular principle of the left is power. Which is why I can play a segment like that from 2021 and then play Brian Stelter today, and those two people sound completely different. And if I showed these to Stelter, he would just be like, oh, that's totally consistent. How is it consistent? It doesn't matter. The point is that this is an attack on the First Amendment, what you're witnessing today. And it's not. It really isn't. All these news outlets, they have filed suit against President Trump, these three news outlets, Ms. Now, CNN, and Politico. As of this morning, a lawsuit filed. It's going to obviously work its way through the courts, and we'll see how it ends up. And if the judges get involved, as they often do, and say, you've got to let them back in, okay, fine. But here's the reality. I think either way we win. I'm pretty convinced of it. I think either outcome is a victory for us. One, if the president can remove fake news media from the White House, that's a victory, because then you don't have the distortion filter, at least not as much of it, sitting around the White House and trying to screw everything up intentionally. But in the end, if they do come back, because there's some sort of precedent established here, oh, we got to bring them back, this is a threat to the First Amendment, well, then fine, we should use that against the White House going forward if a Democrat takes over. I'm going to use that precedent to my advantage. Conservative media should. Which is to say, all right, then, it's my First Amendment right to be here, to cover you, to figure out what the hell's going on here. And even in that environment, we're not going to distort the words that come out of their mouths. We'll just tell the truth. That would be a massive improvement, wouldn't it? Truth-telling. Truth-telling's always an improvement. More ahead.
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12: Course. I'm Lisa Brady, Fox News. Vice President J.D. Vance reiterating the president's position that Iran cannot have a nuclear weapon. And he says Iran has responded to that with a tax on commercial shipping.
13: We continue to see a substantial amount of oil and gas flow through the Strait of Hormuz, despite the Iranians terrorizing ships every single day.
12: Vance says the U.S. will continue to protect the free flow of commerce. He's speaking on his way to a North Carolina rally as the countdown to the midterm elections continues. President Trump plans to meet with Gulf allies and other world leaders, gathering for the UN General Assembly in New York, where Iran's president is expected to give a speech on Wednesday, a day after President Trump.
14: This time last year, there were 20 Israeli hostages still being held inside Gaza. A month later, they were freed. The Trump administration hopes conversations here at the United Nations will lead to some more good news.
12: Fox's Lucas Tomlinson. Later this week, the president hosts a White House summit with China's President Xi. The murder trial continues in Ohio for a former American Idol contestant charged in his wife's death.
15: At the start of Caleb Flynn's trial, prosecutors said there were more than 100,000 messages between the former American Idol contestant and his mistress in the year leading up to his wife Ashley's death. Caleb competed on American Idol in 2013 and was eliminated during the early rounds. Old clips show him gushing over his wife, saying, quote, "I love my wife more than anything. She is very, very pretty," end quote. Now he's accused of killing Ashley inside their suburban Ohio home this past February. Prosecutors say Ashley Flynn had been shot twice in the head while lying in her bed.
12: Fox's CB Cotton. Prosecutors say Flynn staged the crime scene to look like a home break-in. The defense argues there's no forensic evidence linking him to the killing. 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
16: September 21st, the last baseball game was played at the historic Yankee Stadium in 2008, during which the New York Yankees beat the Baltimore Orioles 7-3. Cecil Chubb bought Stonehenge for the modern equivalent of $1 million in 1915, but would later donate it to the British nation. Benedict Arnold committed his infamous act of treason in 1780 when he met with British Major John Andre to discuss handing over West Point Fort to the British. Bill Murray was born in Evanston, Illinois in 1950. It would become known for such legendary roles in Ghostbusters and Groundhog Day. I'm Maximilian. Make this day one for the records.
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21: Establishment Democrats run on one thing. Trump's the devil. He's literally Hitler.
1: We got to get him out of office. He's a threat to democracy. Unfortunately for establishment Democrats, they keep losing to socialists because the socialists are at least showing up and talking about solutions. None of their solutions are tangible. Socialism's never worked. But the point is, the socialists have all the momentum in the Democratic Party because Democrat leadership has failed to deliver a return on anyone's investment for the last 10 years. Okay, so the reality is the Democrats have a civil war within their party, and every time a Democrat gets on TV, they get asked about the socialists. They get asked about Hassan Piker. So the fact that AI has been popped up and conveniently utilized as a boogeyman for the stretch run of the midterms is Democrat eats pennies from heaven, because now they can just go, AI is going to kill us, AI is going to kill us. I don't have time to talk about socialism, AI is going
18: to
1: kill us.
18: 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Please.
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0: Rising from the heart of the swamp, a beacon of truth is casting its light. 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
1: All right, 844-484-3872. 844-4-THE-USA. That's the way to join us today, from coast to coast, from sea to shining sea. I want to thank all of the great Republicans in Fairfax County, Virginia, who came out this weekend to the Freedom Gala that I had the honor to be the MC of on Saturday night. That was at the Hilton in Tyson's Corner, Virginia. Jim, this was a lot of fun, man. It was like 200 or so great patriots gathered in a room together. But maybe more than that. It was a lot of people. And we had a nice dinner. And among the people who were in attendance and gave some great remarks were the Secretary of the Treasury, Scott Bessent, was there. Jonathan Turley gave an incredible address on Thomas Paine. He talked about Thomas Paine and his upbringing and how much of his life he didn't really amount to much, and then suddenly he amounted to a lot. And it was Benjamin Franklin who detected his value, which of course ended up lasting throughout American history. Thomas Paine's common sense, just an amazing person. And by the way, Jonathan Turley is a phenomenal speaker. He had my attention. I was the MC of the event. My job was to try and move things along as much as I could. He's like, in addition to just hosting, it's like you got to keep the schedule moving. And I'm pretty sure Jonathan Turley was only supposed to go for a couple minutes. He went beyond a couple minutes, and I don't think there was a single person in the room who minded. They were like, you can keep going. You're phenomenal. He was really, really good. Really good. And who else was there? We had a lot of people. Former Governor Glenn Youngkin of Virginia, former Attorney General of Virginia Jason Meares was there. The great Dr. Sebastian Gorka was there as well. Because his wife, Katie Gorka, runs the Fairfax County Republican Party. And it was at her invitation I was the MC of the event. So anyway, it was all really good. But, you know, I'll tell you what, that Treasury Secretary, Scott Bessent, is a hoot. He is so naturally funny, it's unreal. And there were so many laugh lines. I mean, he's just describing what his job is and what it's like to work with the President of the United States and handle the nation's business at the Treasury Department. It's a very important job. And Bessent is the right guy for it. And I was marveling at this, just thinking, as he was speaking, and the audience really was loving everything he had to say about the state of the economy, the amount of work that this administration's put in, and the stories that don't get told by the media about the state of our economy and what the Trump administration's been able to achieve. And I was marveling. I was thinking, man, isn't it amazing to think that we could have a Treasury Secretary who is this well-liked, who has had this much success, who used to work for George freaking Soros? Isn't that amazing? That he ever worked at Soros' investment operation? And he did, and he's talked about that. He's talked all about that. It's not some big secret or anything. And he has very successfully, I think, won over Trump supporters who place a lot of faith in this guy to do the right job, to do the job well. So it was all very good. And he was talking about the media not telling the stories. You know, when he talks about, you know, he was talking about the poverty numbers being as low as they are, the childhood poverty numbers being as low as they are. The household income numbers are the highest they've ever been in American history. Something like $86,000, the median household income in the United States of America. Which, by the way, if you compare that wealth to the rest of the planet, Americans are in a far better place than almost every other country on Earth. So a lot of good stories to share, but they don't all get shared because of the kinds of outlets that President Trump is now forbidding from coming to the White House. And Scott Bessent said it's not because there's bad news. It's because the news is bad. It's a good line. It's true. It's not because there's bad news. It's because the news is bad. That's just who these distortion filters are. In fact, speaking of keeping reporters away, did you know that Scott Bessent has banned a New York Times reporter from the Treasury Department? The guy who's the beat reporter for the New York Times, who's supposed to cover the Treasury Department, hasn't been allowed into the Treasury Department the entire time Scott Bessent's been the Treasury Secretary. He said, "Now you're not allowed. You can't come." And he was joking about this weekend. He goes, "I don't know if his employer knows that he's not actually showing up at all at the Treasury Department. I don't know if he knows this. I don't know. Do they know that he doesn't have access to anything? And at best, insane. Like, he's constantly reporting fake stories. So we just don't let him in. Like, why would we? Why would we? Bessin also talked about his relationship with the president. He said he was out at President Trump's golf course in Virginia recently at the same time the president was there. And he was on the driving range, and apparently he was putting up some good shots on the driving range. And the president of the United States sees Bessin, and he goes, "Hey, I saw you out there on the driving range. Those were some pretty good shots. Very good drives. Why don't you and I ever golf together?" He says to the Treasury Secretary. And Bessin responds, "Well, frankly, Mr. President, it's a little dangerous to golf with you." It's pretty good. Anyway, he was a real charmer. The guy was he did a nice job this weekend, and it was a total blast to be with all those patriots. So thank you to all the Republicans, the long-suffering in many regards Republicans in Fairfax County, Virginia. You think of Fairfax County as just outside the nation's capital. This is an area where you don't think these days that Republicans are going to win. They're not going to win Fairfax County. And that may or may not be true, although it's never an invitation for you to throw in the towel. You should always stay in the fight no matter where you are, no matter the odds. Never give up. Never, ever, ever give up. You can't give up. And that includes the Republicans in California and Massachusetts and Chicago and Illinois. All these places where it does seem like the odds are really stacked against you, because they are. Never give up. But Fairfax County, Virginia is one of these places where if Republicans do well, if you do well in Fairfax County, Virginia, on any given during any given election, then it very likely means that Republicans will win throughout the rest of the state. It's a big sign. Fairfax County is one to watch. If Republicans overperform expectations in Fairfax County, Virginia, it's a huge sign, not just for the state of Virginia, the Commonwealth of Virginia, but for the whole country. So this is one of this, honestly, one of the most important areas to have this kind of big fight to keep the Republican Party not only alive, but thriving in Fairfax County, Virginia. So it was good to see, and just a lot of great energy in the room on Saturday. So I'm here to report that and to give my gratitude that I got to be a part of it. It was very, very cool. It was very cool. Because Scott Bessin's the Treasury Secretary, he has Secret Service protection. You remember that the Secret Service used to be in the Department of the Treasury. Nowadays, it's technically under the Department of Homeland Security. But the reason why they're with Treasury is because they've got the counterfeiting mission. The whole point of the Secret Service, actually, is the protection of America's currency. And but in addition to that, they protect the president of the United States and all these various protectees. Nowadays, like, people associate the Secret Service primarily with the protection role. And I would imagine the Secret Service essentially identifies that way as well. But they protect Scott Bessin. He's got his Secret Service protection. And it's funny, Jim, to be, first of all, to be on stage and have to keep going back up to the stage. Like, before we got there, as we were kind of doing a walkthrough, everybody but me was advised not to get anywhere near any of the microphones. You're not allowed to touch a microphone. Just keep your hands off of those. The Secret Service is trying to, you know, just protect every element of the stage. And at one point, I think it was Katie Gorka's microphone died. She had a wireless microphone. It died. And I was holding another microphone. So in an effort to very quickly try and remedy that situation, I approached the stage and I handed her my microphone. I got up from my dinner seat and walked up to the stage and handed her the microphone. But I kept thinking about these agents. They must be eyeballing me. I don't know about that guy. I was like, thank goodness. I felt like I was the only person who could do it, though, because they had seen me go on and off the stage. But it's cool to see those guys there as they are protecting the Treasury Secretary and making sure he's okay. Just watching like a hawk. And you're watching as these guys are panning the room. You know, the Secret Service pan, where they just stand there, their hands folded in front of them. I don't know. Are they trained like a to turn their head over a certain time period or something? It looks like there's a pacing to the way their head scans back and forth, like, to the point that I almost think that you're probably not even allowed to listen to what the speeches are. You know what I mean? Like, you'll leave and your wife will be like, "Hey, so how was Scott Bessin's speech?" I have no idea. I was obsessed with every face in the room. That's how locked in they look. Pretty cool. Very cool. At any rate, coming up, I want to get into what's going on with another fake news scandal, another left-wing scandal of the week, because There was a shooting this weekend. An ICE officer had to discharge his weapon in Austin, Texas, at an illegal alien, wounding him, not killing him, wounding the illegal alien. And if you're like me, your first thought was probably, what did the illegal alien do to get shot by a law enforcement officer? That is not the way the left filtered this story this weekend. They instantly saw it as yet another invitation for insurrection. So in Austin, Texas, overnight, you get pandemonium in reaction to a story that they don't even have the details on. There's just misinformation flying all over the place immediately. We're beginning to get some facts here. And of course, you know, the left is going hysterical for no reason. And the left is using this once again as an effort to try and get rid of all immigration enforcement in the United States. So because one illegal alien does something to get themselves shot, now it's an invitation to get rid of all immigration enforcement. Do you see how perverse this all is? I've got the details as they're emerging, coming up. We got a lot more to discuss on The Vince Show.
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0: All right, so this weekend, Sunday, an ICE officer had to discharge his weapon because apparently a Venezuelan illegal did something that justified the officer shooting. Now, this is all under investigation, as any police-involved shooting would be. The Department of Homeland Security and the FBI are looking into this in order to determine exactly what happened. But that did not stop the media from immediately attempting to mislead you about the events. Here's what NBC said in their headline on the subject. ICE officer shoots Venezuelan man delivering food in Austin. That's it. He was delivering food. Guy's just a hardworking food delivery guy. He's just walking down the street with a bag of McDonald's. Boom, he got shot by an ICE officer. Do you think in a million years that's really what happened? Here's what they say. An ICE officer shot and seriously wounded a Venezuelan man Sunday afternoon as he was delivering food in Austin, Texas, his lawyer said. The man was taken to a local hospital and was in serious but stable condition after being shot in the torso. Austin Travis County EMS Chief Robert Buckritz said at a news conference earlier. The White House referred NBC News to the Department of Homeland Security for comment. A spokesperson for DHS, the federal agency to which Immigration and Customs Enforcement belongs, said in a statement late Sunday that the man was stable and was in federal custody, pending removal from the United States. His attorney, a woman called Kate Lincoln Goldfinch, identified him as Wilbur Rafael Garces Perez, 28 years old, and said he's an asylum seeker who entered the country through a parole program. Okay, so NBC doesn't really have much to offer other than to try and instantly prejudice your understanding of the story, telling you he's a food delivery guy, he's from Venezuela, he's an asylum seeker. Okay, tell us more. Well, here's the more. You ready? DHS has revealed, Fox News' Brooke Taylor says, that he is here illegally. Illegally. Perez is an illegal migrant from Venezuela with a final order of removal, meaning he's already gone through the process. He now has final orders of removal, final orders of get out of the country. Now, his lawyer says she's still working to confirm details of his immigration history, but says he previously held a valid work permit and, based on the information currently available to her office, entered the United States lawfully, is the claim. Yeah, well, first of all, I don't know this woman, and based on the information is not good enough for me. This guy came in under Biden, and he's here illegally. I don't care if he crossed in illegally or if suddenly he's here illegally because he overstayed whatever limitations there were. It is time to go. And so ICE, in an effort to take him into custody, apparently, was doing that, and then, for some reason, had to discharge a weapon. Now, this immediately led to a very predictable but unfortunate outcome. Lefties started taking to the streets of Austin last night, wearing COVID masks, waving Mexican flags, demanding that ICE be abolished and evicted, that legal law enforcement, that immigration enforcement end in the United States of America in general and in Austin, Texas in particular. That was the move. All these insurrectionists, they're not merely protesters. They're not standing out in front of government buildings and holding up signs and chanting and pounding on buckets that are turned upside down. They're causing chaos. They went out in the street. They were throwing construction equipment and signage down on the road. They were creating blockades. They were creating chaos in Austin yesterday and going into the night because they're mad about immigration enforcement. They're mad that ICE officers are doing their jobs. And police have been trying to contain all of the misinformation that is being produced by the left and outlets like NBC. Oh, he's just a food delivery guy. That doesn't even begin to tell the story. In fact, there were reporters inside of the briefing yesterday, the law enforcement briefing yesterday, saying, isn't it true that ICE rammed the vehicle that this guy was in and then started firing at him through the back window, striking him? Isn't that true? And the officers are saying, no, that's not true at all. This is misinformation that you're spreading. We've got the details on that. And the way that some of these Democrat leaders are responding to all of it, once again, They don't want any immigration enforcement in the United States. Any at all. More ahead.
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5: I'm Gianna Gelosi. President Trump meeting with the mayor of New York City today. He's in town for the UN General Assembly before hosting a summit later this week with China's President Xi to talk AI.
6: Now, President Trump is also expected to meet with Ukrainian President Volodymyr Zelensky, where this morning Trump appeared to put more pressure on Russia to end the war in a social media post after a massive Ukrainian drone attack on Russia yesterday. And Trump will also meet with Persian Gulf allies in an attempt to bring the war with Iran to an end, too. Trump will also meet for the first time with Britain's new prime minister, as well as the new leader of Venezuela, Delcy Rodriguez.
5: Presley Gerber, the son of supermodel Cindy Crawford and businessman Randy Gerber, died at a drug rehab facility over the weekend. He was 27 years old.
7: The model was found dead Sunday at a rehab facility in California, but the LA County Medical Examiner didn't release a cause of death.
5: That is Fox's Alexis McAdams. 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
9: Just weeks into his role, Sheriff Anthony Buckner of the Shelby County Sheriff's Office is actively holding a nationwide search for a new chief jailer. The announcement came Friday that the Sheriff's Office is looking for someone to take on the pivotal role in leadership that oversees all operations, staff, and programs across both Walter Bailey Criminal Justice Center in downtown Memphis and Shelby County Jail East Women's Facility. The Memphis Zoo reveals the names of two Sumatran tiger cubs. The zoo announced Saturday during the Memphis Tigers football game that is two female Sumatran tiger cubs have been named Bonica and Kari. Bonica means doll and was chosen in honor of Dolly Parton, while Kari was chosen in honor of actor Tim Curry. The cubs were born on August 12th to moms Don.
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0: Yeah, so Austin, Texas, immigration officials are trying to do the job. You know, one of the realities, of course, is that this could be super easy if Democrats would stop making every city they control into a sanctuary city. This would be super easy if Democrats would allow officers to assist with enforcing immigration law. You know that, right? I feel like the only person in all of national media who says this, but I just want to remind people of a really important detail. There's a program that ICE has called the 287G program. 287G. Essentially, ICE will deputize local police officers to conduct immigration law, to enforce immigration law. And it's available to any police department in the country that wants to sign up for it. Any sheriff's department, any police department, you want to help enforce immigration law? Wonderful. Sign up for a 287G agreement, and you won't even need ICE officers in your community because the local cops will take care of it. But the left doesn't. Why don't they do that? Why don't they do that? I thought their animosity was directed specifically to ICE. Isn't that what they tell you? It's that the ICE officers are the Nazis, the brown shirts, the bad guys. They're out of control. They're not well-trained. They're terrorizing cities. Well, then, if that's the case, if you really believe that, why wouldn't you use alternative means to enforce immigration law that doesn't involve ICE officers having to go into your city to begin with? Aha. Oh, I see. It's because you don't want immigration enforcement at all. That's why. That's what's going on. So an ICE officer shoots an illegal alien in Austin, Texas this weekend. The left begins its predictable pandemonium and insurrections. And the police have been trying to contain all the misinformation. So here's a moment. This was shared by Nick Sorter, but it was local Fox affiliate, Fox Austin, talking about this, like how the guy was shot in the first place. And some reporter says, well, isn't it true that he was shot through the back of the window after ICE rammed the vehicle? The cop says, no.
20: Can you confirm how many shots?
21: I believe it was one gunshot wound.
22: And then, Chief Davis, I would just like to know if you've received any kind of briefing whatsoever about the type of operation that was going on at the time of this shooting, if any of those details.
21: I have not. I do not have those details as of yet.
23: Chief Davis, we heard from a councilman over at the scene earlier that a federal agent's car sideswiped the driver involved in this shooting and was shot through the back windshield multiple times. Can you confirm those details?
21: That's not what I'm hearing. I'm hearing that it was out on foot. So again, this is the of getting in front of the camera too soon without the information. But from what I'm hearing, there was a small foot pursuit. But again, this is all very preliminary.
0: So it was a foot pursuit. It wasn't sideswiped the vehicle, then fired a bunch of shots through the back window, striking the suspect. It was a foot pursuit. So, but it didn't stop people who should know better, the government official just running his mouth to the press, making details up, the media then repeating it. So the officers are trying to get rid of all this disinformation, misinformation stuff, which, by the way, is fueling the insurrection that's taking place in Austin overnight. It's all just complete madness. And then you've got the lawmakers themselves, as I point out. Here's a Democrat congressman, Greg Cesar, Texas congressman, Democrat. who comes out and says, hey, look, the only way for Austin to be safe going forward is if we stop enforcing immigration law. Listen to him yesterday at this news conference.
1: It is awful that this horror has come to our doorstep. And as the mayor said, unfortunately, it is not a surprise. Just a few weeks ago, as we saw the ICE surge come to Austin, especially to North Central Austin, I and others said that ICE needed to leave before someone was shot, like in Minneapolis, or like in Corpus Christi, or like in Chicago. And that day is...
0: Nobody gets shot. Nobody gets shot if people comply with the law. I mean, not, nobody gets shot by law enforcement, I mean. If you just comply. Nobody gets shot if you help to bring illegal aliens into custody. Nobody gets shot. Listen to the deceit that's built. You have a sitting U.S. congressman alleging that because ICE has arrived, they're going to start murdering people in the streets of Texas. How disgusting. That guy should be straight up thrown out of the House for making those types of claims about ICE. Not supporting law enforcement, not backing the blue, just attacking federal law enforcement. You don't get shot unless an officer has to draw their weapon because you amount to a threat to life and limb.
1: Or like in Corpus Christi, or like in Chicago. And that day is here. And so I think the message remains that for Austin to be safe, ICE should end its surge here in our community.
0: For our community to be safe, we need to get rid of law enforcement. You hear that? For Austin to be safe, we have to get rid of law enforcement. Safety is anarchy. War is peace. This is Orwell's novels come to life. It's the complete opposite of the truth. Democrat standing at a press conference, everyone nodding along. That makes a lot of sense. No, it makes no sense whatsoever. It's bad news for Austin if you get rid of law enforcement. The mayor of Austin is a guy called Kirk Watson. And here is what he had to say yesterday as well. Listen to this.
2: I also want to say, just because I think it needs to be said, that as mayor of the city of Austin, I'm very angry about this.
0: What are you angry about? What are you angry? You angry that invaders are running all over the streets of Austin, Texas? Are you angry that anybody would do something to get themselves shot by law enforcement? Are you angry that people are lying about what took place immediately? Are you angry that there's a riot going on in the streets? Are you angry that people are grabbing construction signage and throwing it in the middle of the road to block commuters, American citizens, from being able to freely traverse the streets of Austin? Are you mad? Are you angry about Mexican flags flying in your streets as if some foreign country has conquered Austin, Texas? Are you mad that people are calling for the abolition of law enforcement, abolish ICE? Are you mad that a Democrat congressman standing next to you at this press conference just said that the only way we can bring safety is to make Austin more chaotic? Are you mad about that? What are you mad about exactly, Mayor?
2: I'm extremely unhappy. A person being shot on the streets of Austin by someone purporting to be law enforcement.
0: Purporting.
2: Particularly when it's ICE, is something that causes me to be unhappy and angry about it. And
0: he's saying he's impersonating, whoever did this is impersonating law enforcement, impersonating an officer, purporting to be ICE. Listen to the conspiracy theorizing going on here from the mayor of Austin, Texas.
2: Oh, I'm unhappy and I'm angry about it. I'm not surprised at all. It's happened in other cities. With the nature of ICE and the way ICE is doing its business these days,
0: vile.
2: And the chaos that we see it performing and fomenting, there's no reason for us to be surprised by it.
0: These people are sick. You're a sick person. Just how what a despicable human being. Lying. About ICE, lying about federal law enforcement, demonizing the very agency that has had unprecedented threats to their lives, by the way. You know what ICE officers have been dealing with? Why were they wearing masks at all? Why has that ever been an issue? Was it so they could be a bunch of Nazis? No. It was because the left was trying to figure out who they are so they could menace their families. That's why. To protect their identities in the face of unprecedented threats. Thousands of percentage point increases in threats, death threats to ICE. Attempted assassination attempts on ICE officers, including in, what state was that again, Jim? Where did somebody take a rifle up onto a roof and begin firing into ICE vehicles? I think that was, oh, that's right, Texas. It was in Texas that this took place. A sniper shooting illegal aliens inside of an ICE detention vehicle, not realizing they were killing illegals, trying to assassinate ICE officers. There have been many threats to ICE officers. And here you have the mayor of Austin, Texas, saying ICE is the problem. Sustaining that narrative, sustaining that deceit, breathing life into those kinds of threats and attacks. You do have an obligation to be responsible with your language. God forbid you inspire someone to take up arms against ICE again. But the Democrats always do this. Always. In the wake of the assassination of Charlie Kirk, the Democrats did not slow down with their rhetoric. They didn't back off. There were people like straight up saying Charlie deserved it on the left, acting like he had it coming, celebrating it. We just passed, days ago, the one-year mark since Charlie's assassination. And there were lefties celebrating it, marking the date as some sort of fun event. It doesn't have to be this way. But you know how it starts, how we heal it, at the beginning of it, is Democrat leaders begin telling the truth. I know that's asking a lot, but that actually could have an impact. If the Democrat congressman, if the Democrat mayor of Austin, Texas, came out immediately and said, we stand with law enforcement, we await the results of the investigation. No one should be breaking our laws. No one should be here illegally. If they just told the truth, do you know how much better our country would be in the situation we'd be right now? Much better. If they just told the truth about the radicalism in their own party, if they told the truth about the assassination culture, if they told people that political differences are not a justification for murdering your political opponents. But they don't say that. They don't. They're cowards. This is cowardice on display. So in the wake of a chaotic moment, when you're looking for an adult to bring down the temperature, to bring ease to a community, to say, hey, we stand with law enforcement, we're trying to bring peace here. Instead, you have instigators. You have cowardly instigators who show up to the microphone and try and make things worse. Don't let them do it. I've got a lot more to get to ahead on The Vince Show.
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0: Vince Colonnaise.

0: Boston Congressman Greg Kassar has sent a formal letter to the Department of Homeland Security calling for an independent investigation of this shooting. He's calling on ICE to preserve all video and evidence so authorities can investigate.
1: Because there needs to be accountability for these sorts of actions so that it stops happening. We need our federal law enforcement focused on crime and dangers to society, not situations like we've seen across the country of U.S. citizens being shot, of completely peaceful immigrant communities being torn apart. We need answers, and we don't need more lies and propaganda from ICE.
2: Democrat Congressman Greg Kassar saying, we don't need immigration enforcement. We don't need

0: need to enforce America's immigration laws. If you invade our country, you get to stay. And if ICE attempts to thwart the invasion, well, ICE, they're the bad guys. That's his position on this subject. I saw there's a there's an account called Austin Justice. It focuses on, well, you guessed it, Austin, Texas, talking about how that this guy, Greg Kassar, basically has for years been leading a war on cops, not just federal law enforcement. Before he was a congressman, Greg Kassar sat on the Austin City Council, where he took $150 million out of Austin's police budget and deleted 150 officer positions. This is true. In 2020, during the George Floyd riots, this guy, Greg Kassar, on the Austin City Council led an effort to defund the Austin police $150 million, to cut their funding by $150 million. And they got rid of 150 vacant officer positions. They were trying to hire for the jobs. They got rid of the gigs. They said, nope, we're not going to hire for them. You know what happened next? Take a guess. Did you guess the homicide rate reached record levels in Austin, Texas? Because that's correct. Austin set a homicide record, and the streets spiraled into the disorder that Austin, Texas is now enduring today. That's true. All of that is true. Austin, Texas recorded a homicide record in the next year, 2021, of 90 murders in 2021 after these cuts. That was nearly triple the pre-2020 average of approximately 28 per year. So around 28 per year goes up to 90. In fact, that's more than triple the jump in the homicide rate, a 300% increase. And then, make that a 200%, I guess. And then numbers later declined, but remained elevated above historical norms through 2025, is the data here. So, look, this guy, he's got a track record. As Austin City Council member, he's leading a war on the cops. Now he's a member of Congress, and he's leading a war on the cops. These are the radicals in the Democrat Party. This is Greg Kassar, Democrat, otherwise no-name Dem congressman, whose track record is destruction. You think the midterms matter yet? You think it matters who wins these things? You really want James Talafrico to show up in the United States Senate with all this baggage that the left has? This war on cop stuff, this war on immigration enforcement stuff, this war on Christianity stuff. We really want that in Washington? Hell no.
1: No.
0: Absolutely not. Don't become disheartened. You know, you talk to people, and there's a lot of nervousness, a lot of nerves about the midterms. People are really concerned that Democrats are going to get a foothold on power again, and that's a reasonable concern. You should be very concerned about it, but don't become disheartened. Stay in the fight. We have such a great story to tell. We have such a great story to tell, and such a clean comparison to make. You're either on the side of borders or you're not. You're either on the side of Americans or you're not. Our sovereignty or you're not. You're on the side of law enforcement or you're not. You're on the side of law and order or you're not. I don't know how the comparisons could be any more clear. The task for the rest of us is just to tell these stories, to make sure that every voter knows what the stakes are when they get a chance to cast that ballot legitimately in the midterms. They have to know what we're dealing with. And these Democrats, they keep reminding us with every passing day. In a moment, I want to talk to you a little bit more about another success. Remember that effort by President Trump to take over Greenland? Remember? He started with, I think Greenland's going to belong to the United States going forward. It's going to become part of America. Remember that? What was the goal there? Why did he start that? A big deal just announced this weekend. The media is saying that...
1: Former MLB All-Star Sean Casey, a.k.a. the mayor, keeps hitting it out of the park.
2: 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Just play the game one way. You hit a ball in the gap, run. Boom, coming in hot.
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10: Vice President Vance, back on the road. I'm Lisa Brady, Fox News.
11: Greensboro, how we doing?
10: Leading a rally in North Carolina, his latest stop in support of Republican candidates ahead of the midterms.
12: We came to Washington, D.C. to put the American people back in charge of their government. Not the lobbyists, not the bureaucrats, not the people who have been running Washington, D.C. for decades. You.
10: Vance accusing some Democrat candidates of pretending to be moderates. Democratic Senate nominee Abdul Al-Sayed in Michigan calling for higher taxes on billionaires and earnings over $1 million.
13: I think it is time for us to realize that our country was its most prosperous when we were willing to tax folks who had won at the game of capitalism, to invest so that everybody else could play the game of capitalism.
10: Speaking to students at Western Michigan University today, El-Sayed's in a tight race with former Republican Congressman Mike Rogers, who had a four-point lead in recent Fox News polling. Ground stops at several New York area airports and expanding around the region because of an equipment issue affecting communications first reported at New Jersey's Newark and Teterboro airports and Philadelphia International. The FAA administrator apologizing for flight disruptions as work to resolve telecom issues continues. This on the same day, the FAA and DOT are marking the launch of a new AI-based air traffic system.
14: It was a year ago that Congress gave us $12.5 billion. And with that $12.5 billion, what we did was we built a brand new, built and deployed brand new radar, radios, voice switches, surface awareness systems.
10: Transportation Secretary Sean Duffy says the new smart air control system replaces old copper wiring with high-speed fiber. 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
15: From the Mitch Wright Plumbing, Heating, and Air News Desk, the news you need now. Here's Josh Rivera.
16: Ground was broken by the University of Memphis on Monday for the Liza Welford Fletcher Stadium that will be used for soccer and track and field. It was held at the Billy J. Murphy Athletic Complex. Funding was made available by the Liza's Light University of Memphis Soccer and Track Stadium Fund following her tragic death. It was organized by Fletcher's family and close friends in her honor. The announcement to build a stadium in her honor was made 2 years ago on the same ground ground that was broken this morning. No official completion date has been provided by the university as of yet. And the search continues for one missing person after a boat capsized on the Mississippi River over the weekend. As for the victims, one female was found alive, one male was found deceased, and the one missing person has been identified as Daniel Dees, according to officials of the Mississippi County Emergency Management. The story...
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0: Rising from the heart of the swamp, a beacon of truth is casting its light. From sea to shining sea, The Vince Show. Here's Vince Colonnaise.
1: All right, 844-484-3872, 844-4-THE-USA. That's the way to join us today, from coast to coast, from sea to shining sea. The President of the United States made a series of big announcements, as usual, this weekend on Truth Social. One of them is that he just inked an epic deal with Greenland in order for the United States to have permanent control over security. Well, that's monumental. What have we learned? Here's the president on Truth Social this weekend. Breaking news. I am pleased to announce that the United States of America has entered into an agreement with the Kingdom of Denmark and Greenland that gives the United States permanent control over security and all other needs in Greenland, completely addressing all of our many U.S. concerns. Now, remember, President Trump, at the beginning of all of this, was seeking to have Greenland become a part of the United States of America. Remember the invitations he was extending? He's like, guys, come on in. The water's fine. You should join the United States. We should have, you know, Alaska Northeast. We should have a different place. We should make this a part of the United States of America. Let's bring them in. And Europe lost its mind. Everybody went crazy. Trump's trying to invade Greenland. Remember all of this? It was just absolute chaos because the president said, you should be a part of our country. It would be good for you. It would be good for us. It would help us protect the American homeland. It would help us have security all around us. It would be of immense value to the United States, and we can make it great for you. And here the president's saying, actually, we have a deal. We've got an immense deal, and I'm getting my security priorities. We will have security control of Greenland, which is what I wanted from the very beginning. Here's what he says. There will be no cost to the United States. In my direction, we worked with representatives of Denmark and Greenland to guarantee that the United States will forever have the complete ability to do what is necessary in Greenland in order to secure and defend the security of Greenland and the United States of America. Additionally, from now on, no U.S. adversary can ever have a base in Greenland, have a military presence in Greenland, or make sensitive investments in Greenland without our express written approval. You know who that message is for? China and Russia. China and Russia are on notice. They have no shot. You cannot set up shop in Greenland. There's nothing you can do in Greenland without our permission. The United States now runs the table. For over 100 years, President Trump writes, presidents have known the strategic importance of Greenland, but none of them were able to do anything about it. I'm proud to be the president that permanently and conclusively addressed this very important situation. This is an infinite life agreement, he writes. There is no end. We are very honored and proud of what has just taken place, and everything agreed to today will be cherished by the American people. We will immediately begin the process of developing a large military presence in the appropriate part of Greenland, of which there are many. We will work with the people of Greenland in its development and construction. This solution is a great one for the United States of America, Denmark, Greenland, and all of our other allies. We look forward to working with the wonderful people of Denmark and Greenland toward a magnificent future with respect to this large and highly strategic parcel of land. We will be very protective of it. This is a dream come true for the United States, one that is very important, historic, and special. Thank you for your attention to this matter, President Donald J. Trump. Now, the leaders of Denmark and, of course, Greenland have confirmed all of this. Mette Frederiksen, the prime minister of Denmark, said in a statement Friday night that this agreement will strengthen, quote, our common security in the Arctic and the North Atlantic area, and is therefore also good for NATO and for Europe. Great for NATO and for Europe. And the head of Greenland, Jens Frederik Nielsen, came out and said that the agreement, quote, recognizes Greenland's interests and our place in international cooperation. It is to the benefit of us all. So look at this. Everybody's happy. Everybody's happy. Everybody's walking away from this going, I like this deal. What do you call this? What we just witnessed, this sequence of events where President Trump goes in to stakes out a maximalist position, saying that the beginning of this is, I want you to be a part of the United States of America. Europe throws its hands up. Denmark says, no, no, no, wait a second. You can't have it. He forces them to the negotiating table. And by the end of it, everybody leaves with a deal that none of them would have ever pursued had the president never started it the way he had. What do you call that? I believe there's a book title. It's called The Art of the Deal. It's kind of the whole concept. The president does this with everything, by the way. Everything. He always stakes out the most aggressive, maximalist possible position. We're going to take all your oil. We're going to take your land. We're going to do this. We're going to do that. And by the end of it, he gets a deal out of these guys. They come to the table and they're like, no, no, no, let's make a deal. And we navigate to a, we don't stay in the status quo. We navigate to a position, to an outcome that's better for the United States of America than the place in which we started. So now what's better is our sphere of influence in our hemisphere has grown. Our military control over our own hemisphere has grown. Our ability to protect the U.S. homeland has just increased dramatically thanks to what the president did. And he's even got the leaders of Denmark and Greenland saying, yeah, we have a deal and it's good for everybody. And it's going to be signed this week. The deal is set to be signed this week at the United Nations General Assembly. There's some parliamentary action, apparently, that's needed by the Danish and Greenlandic governments before it can be enforced, rather, according to the Danish Prime Minister. Danish Foreign Minister Lars Rasmussen wrote on Instagram Saturday morning, quote, next week could be a good week for Greenland, Denmark, and the United States alike. A period of uncertainty will hopefully be replaced by a binding agreement that strengthens security in the Arctic and the North Atlantic, and thus also our shared security within NATO and Europe. That's wonderful. So the president's going to have a very busy week at the General Assembly. You think the beginning of the week is chaotic, wild, a lot of news coming at you. Get ready for the rest of this week, because not only is the president set to ink this deal for the security of Greenland, and more specifically, the United States by extension, but also he's got a meeting with Vladimir Zelensky, who he was just talking to this weekend. Zelensky was saying on social media that he thinks we could be closer than ever to a diplomatic peace with Russia. We'll see. That would be a very big deal for global energy. That'd be a very big deal to bring down the cost of diesel around the planet. We'll see what happens with it. But the president said to meet with him this week. The president also said to meet with Xi Jinping, the Chinese leader. So he's got a lot on the schedule this week, a lot of high-stakes meetings, as usual, this week for us to keep our eyes on. But we start the week with the art of the deal. We start the week with a great conclusion to a quest that he was here in America. I mean, think about the way the legacy press treated President Trump from the very beginning of this thing. He's ridiculous. He's going to invade Greenland. Are we going to deploy the military to Greenland? Do you remember that? Do you remember those news stories where you had, by the way, like all the more justification why the president's like trebucheting people out of the White House press corps. Nope, you don't get to be in the White House anymore. Goodbye. You had all these people be like, are you going to invade Greenland? You really going to send the military? Is Pete Hegseth getting ready to mobilize? No. They said the same thing about Panama. That we're going to invade the Panama Canal. We're going to start shooting everybody until we have control of the Panama Canal. What are you talking about? Have you ever seen the president operate? Have you ever seen the way that this guy conducts business on behalf of the United States? He always starts with this intensity. He always navigates to the best possible outcome he can secure. And then he is very happy to bring that news to the American people. Well, he just did it again. And we didn't have to invade anything. More ahead on The Vince Show.
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2: I actually have game tape from the way the media used to go crazy about the Greenland thing. Are you going to invade Greenland? 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
1: Vince Colonnais.

0: Yeah, the president was talking about this Greenland thing before he even took office to be the 47th president of the United States. And a reporter in January of last year was asking him, are you going to invade Greenland? Can you rule out a military invasion? Would you take military invasion off the table?
1: Mr. President, thank you. I wanted to touch on the world on fire that you mentioned, but let's start, if we could, with your references to Greenland and the Panama Canal, so forth. Can you assure the world that as you try to get control of these areas, you are not going to use military or economic coercion?
2: No.
1: And can you tell us a little bit about what your plan is? Are you going to negotiate a new treaty? Are you going to ask the Canadians to hold the vote? What is the strategy?
2: Yeah, I can't assure you. You're talking about Panama and Greenland. No, I can't assure you on either of those two. But I can say this. We need them for economic security. The Panama Canal was built for our military. I'm not going to commit to that now. It might be that you'll have to do something. Look, the Panama Canal is vital to our country. It's being operated by China. China. And we gave the Panama Canal to Panama. We didn't give it to China. And they've abused it. They've abused that gift. It should have never been made, by the way. Giving the Panama Canal is why Jimmy Carter lost the election, in my opinion, more so maybe than the hostages. The hostages were a big deal. But if you remember, and nobody wants to talk about the Panama Canal now because, you know, it's inappropriate, I guess, but because it's a bad part of the Carter legacy. But he was a good man. Look, he was a good man. I knew him a little bit, and he was a very fine person. But that was a big mistake. Giving the Panama Canal to Panama was a very big mistake.
0: But you hear him there. I mean, the core of this answer for us today is the guy goes, are you going to invade Panama? Are you going to invade Greenland? And the president's like, I'm not taking it off the table. Never take anything off the table. Now, for those of us who had any experience with Donald Trump as a leader and president, you realize, no, he didn't intend to invade Greenland. But he's not telling them that. He's trying to create, that's right, leverage. Leverage. And in fact, earlier this year, over on Fox, Brit Hume, you remember Brit Hume? Brit Hume's a smart guy. Brit Hume assessed this. He was on television. He goes, I think I know what's going on here when he talks about Greenland. He's on a never-ending quest for leverage.
3: You're trying to understand Donald Trump. You can look at what he does most of the time as a never-ending quest for leverage in dealing with other people, other politicians, and other nations. And I think, as Mark suggests, that that's what's going on here. I don't think he's going to militarily attack Greenland. I think he'd love to buy it if the Danes would sell it to him. But I think the kind of agreement that Mark has just outlined is probably very much in prospect. At least the president would settle for that. What I do think is this, that his efforts on Greenland have baffled a lot of people. It's not popular in this country. If he gets a good deal and we get the use of Greenland for our military purposes, that may all work out for him. But at the moment, he's underwater on Greenland.
0: If he gets a good deal and we get Greenland for military purposes, in the end, it may all work out for him, said Brett Hume. Well, guess what just happened? It worked out for him. The Never-Ending Quest for Leverage. Hell, that should be the title of a book. The Never-Ending Quest for Leverage. It is the easiest possible way to understand the way that Donald Trump operates. What do you think the tariff fights are about? Why is he doing this? The Never-Ending Quest for Leverage. How does he intend to use that leverage, by the way? What's the goal of the leverage for the benefit of the American people? Always. What is he doing with Iran? Why does it seem like his strategy shifts week by week by week with Iran, whether he's engaged in open negotiations with them or blowing the hell out of their stuff or, you know, getting rid of the naval blockade, reimposing the naval blockade? What is that? The never-ending quest for leverage over Iran, over their ambitions to build a nuclear program, over their impositions on America's the globe's energy supply by virtue of their terrorism. The never-ending quest for leverage. You can detect it in the way that he deals with Democrats, in the way that he deals with the media. What about this weekend? President Trump throws CNN, Ms. Now, and Politico out of the White House. Is there a way for those outlets to come back to the White House to have routine access? Is there a way? Yes, there is. There's an easy way. They just have to start telling the truth. And if Trump gets them to do that, he's exploited the never-ending quest for leverage. There was one random dude walking by CNN this weekend as they were broadcasting all of their misery. We're not allowed inside the White House. The random guy walks by and goes, I know the way to do it. Start telling the truth.
4: To take questions or to travel on Air Force One. The president has a lot of travel coming up. He's going to the United Nations. He's also doing a lot of midterm.
0: Tell the truth. If you tell the truth, it doesn't get revoked. Tell the truth. A patriot telling the truth on CNN. They didn't intend for that to get out, but it did. More ahead on The Vince Show.
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9: News. I'm John Saucier. The ongoing conflict in the Middle East is causing gas and oil prices to rise even higher. Vice President J.D. Vance talking about it on his way to North Carolina as he continues to campaign ahead of the upcoming midterm elections in November.
10: We continue to see a substantial amount of oil and gas flow through the Strait of Hormuz, despite the Iranians terrorizing ships every single day.
9: President Trump is blaming the Russia-Ukraine war for contributing to increases in gas and diesel prices. The president is set to welcome Chinese President Xi Jinping to the U.S. this week. Trade Representative James N. Greer telling Fox the U.S. and China putting together a list of goods that they're looking to freely trade.
11: Is there a small subset of goods that we can just keep aside from any trade disputes, things that we're not concerned about, right? Low-tech consumer goods, etc., things we want to send to them, ag, energy products, medical devices.
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12: From the Mitch Wright Plumbing, Heating, and Air News Desk, the news you need now. Here's Josh Rivera.
13: Ground was broken by the University of Memphis on Monday for the Liza Welford Fletcher Stadium that will be used for soccer and track and field. It was held at the Billy J. Murphy Athletic Complex. Funding was made available by the Liza's Light University of Memphis Soccer and Track Stadium Fund following her tragic death. It was organized by Fletcher's family and close friends in her honor. The announcement to build a stadium in her honor was made 2 years ago on the same ground that was broken this morning. No official completion date has been provided by the university as of yet. And the search continues for one missing person after a boat capsized on the Mississippi River over the weekend. As for the victims, one female was found alive, one male was found deceased, and the one missing person has been identified as Daniel Dees, according to officials of the Mississippi County Emergency Management.
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12: 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The Vince Show.
0: Yeah, I think the Democrats are pretty comfortable with the socialists taking over their party. Every time they're asked about it, they downplay it. They make it seem, that's not that big of a deal, you know. We got some disagreements, but it's fine. I see Rahm Emanuel keeps going out there and be like, we're totally different than those socialists. They're not. They're not different. They're not. The only difference is how honest they're willing to be about their sinister intentions. That's the only difference that I can detect. The establishment Democrats opened our borders wide. Joe Biden imported tens of millions of people. The Democrat Socialists of America say that our borders need to disappear and that the world is entitled to our land. Establishment Democrats, their only difference is they will lie about the security of our border. Oh, yeah, it's secure. It's secure. Alejandro Mayorkas will tell you. It's secure. And then meanwhile, they're importing people under the cover of darkness at your expense into the country, aiding and abetting an invasion. They're not different. They're not. It's just, again, how honest they're willing to be about their sinister intentions. So Chris Van Conjugal visit, Senator Chris Van Conjugal visit was just asked, this weekend about all of this. And he said, these socialists, not really concerned about them taking over the party.
17: Are you concerned about the rise of socialism and DSA candidates?
18: I'm not concerned about DSA candidates. My view is the Democratic Party should be a big tent party and that we should welcome debate. And people who want to...
0: No American party should welcome this totalitarian ideology into its ranks. No. No American party, ever, ever. You know why you can't welcome them in? Because it's completely opposed to the United States Constitution. It's completely opposed to the foundational principles of our country. It's completely opposed to human dignity, to recognizing that we were made in the image and likeness of God. It's completely opposed to the values of human liberty, of the Constitutional Republic. There's a reason why much of American history has consisted of great Americans fighting back against the scourge of communism. And so Chris Van Hollen is sitting there going, well, it's fine. We're a big tent. You're a big freaking circus tent. That's what you are.
18: Tent party, and that we should welcome debate. And people who want to shut down debate, they're afraid of ideas. I think we should be a big tent party. We should welcome different ideas. You know, we ask Democrats, as we should, to say, let's elect Joe Manchin in West Virginia because he's the guy who can get elected in West Virginia. That's great. I don't agree with Joe Manchin on everything. And we should elect other candidates like Zoran Mamdani or others. I don't agree with them on everything either, but they are bringing young people and others into the Democratic Party. And so I was very critical.
0: They're vessels for power, is what he's saying. So they are the entry point for people to give me more power. So no, I'm not going to fight back against their noxious views. No, I'm not going to demonstrate testicular fortitude. No, I'm not going to stand up for my country. I'm going to roll over because this is my chance at getting another thimble full of power.
18: Of some of the Democratic leadership in the House and the Senate, when after Zoran Mamdani became the Democratic nominee for mayor, they still wouldn't endorse him. Now, if we're going to be a big tent party, we need to embrace all Democrats and all people who are going to put, who are going to be part of the Democratic Party. So, no, I'm not scared of ideas. I welcome ideas.
0: Oh.
18: And I don't think the Democratic Party should try to shun anybody.
0: Well, there you go. So now he's endorsing Hassan Piker, the guy who said that America deserves 9/11. Yeah, the same guy who said that America is a terror organization, pound for pound, worse than Al-Qaeda. That's Chris Van Hollen just told you that I'm not rejecting him. He's a Democrat. He's in the party with me. It's a big tent party, and we're welcoming all sorts of people in who just have these subtle disagreements with one another occasionally. That's what Chris Van Hollen is saying. He's content with guys showing up with Nazi tattoos stamped on their chests. It's totally fine. It's part of the Democrat Party, you see. He's content with that. He's content with a major political candidate saying that he's a Christian who hates Christianity. He's content with the guy who says that there are six genders, that God is non-binary. This is Chris Van Hollen. He's like, this guy is in my party. We're all a part of the same party. Very subtle disagreements. We have little debates, but we're all the same, all of us. That's by the way, Chris Van Hollen's about as establishment as it gets in the Democrat ranks. So if you're waiting for some courageous Democrat to come along and put his foot down and say, not in my party, pal, no commies around here, you're not getting it from Chris Van Conjugal Visit. The guy who is demonizing federal law enforcement, the reason we call him a Conjugal Visit guy is because he went to visit the so-called Maryland man, Kilmar Abrego Garcia, overseas. His thought was like, hey, let me go visit with an illegal alien MS-13 gangster and try and turn him into a sob story, as President Trump was rightly deporting people like him from the United States of America. Not a lot of heroics on the left these days. In fact, Cory Booker, Spartacus says that the socialists, not a big deal. Kind of a distraction, actually, for us to talk about them at all.
19: You see there in our poll, socialism is viewed even more negatively, as I said, than the MAGA movement. President Trump is trying to paint...
0: Well, you would hope so. I mean, of course it should be viewed more negatively than MAGA. MAGA is a wonderful movement. It's an uplifting movement. It's right there in the acronym. Make America Great Again. The left's contention is that America was never great. That's why the left is opposed to MAGA. They're opposed to even the concept of greatness in this country. But for the rest of us, MAGA's great. Socialism, crap. Boo. She says socialism's even more unpopular than MAGA. No kidding.
19: Is trying to paint progressives and frankly all Democrats as socialists. And we're seeing one of the big battles play out for progressivism in Michigan right now with Abdul Al-Sayed, the candidate there, who did tell me he was a capitalist, by the way. But do you think Democrats are drawing a firm enough line between themselves and socialism?
20: Again, this is really what the Republicans want to do, focus on a few fringe people. I serve in the United States Senate.
0: By the way, that little move, that Cory Booker move just now, this is what Republicans want, is a passive-aggressive way to try and get NBC back in check. Like, I don't even like that you asked that question. You're kind of carrying water for the Republicans right now. So he's like rolling up the newspaper and hitting her in the nose with it. Don't ask me questions like that. Don't ask me questions like that. You're helping Republicans. You wouldn't want to be helping Republicans, would you, Kristen Walker?
20: This is really what the Republicans want to do, focus on a few fringe people. I serve in the United States Senate, and I can go through my colleagues left and right. What we want right now is to end these reckless tariffs and drive down prices, to end this war to drive down prices, and give a tax plan for this country that puts more money in working people's pockets and ends the giveaways.
0: All these people voted against the One Big Beautiful Bill. They all voted against cutting taxes on overtime. They all voted against cutting taxes on tips. They all voted against cutting taxes on Social Security. They all voted against making permanent the Trump tax cuts from the first term. Everybody gets a tax cut. They voted against all of that. They had opportunities that were put before them, and they said, hell no, we're not supporting the average working guy in the United States of America. And now Cory Booker is claiming that he's Mr. Tax Cut. Is that what? Am I hearing this correctly? That he's, we're going to have a great tax plan for you. No, Democrats and tax plans do not go together. Not as far as the average American is concerned. No, no, I'm not interested. Thanks. I've seen what your tax plans look like. They make life more expensive for everybody. They'll come along. They'll do this thing. They'll be like, well, we just want to raise taxes on the rich. That's all we're trying to do. What do you think happens? You raise taxes on every corporation. What do you think happens to the regular guy? You know what happens? He can't afford his life. The cost of everything goes up. Because Democrats drove the expenses for everything up. The cost to produce goods and services goes up because Democrats have appended a new fee to that action. They have disincentivized productivity. That's what they do. They destroy. And so then who bears the burden? The people who can least afford to bear it. The people, this is what, remember last week I played a clip for you that Scott Jennings was on CNN trying to explain this to Abby Normal. You know, Abby Phillip, the host of that show on CNN, the one that you see in clips where Scott Jennings is routinely dunking on them. She's like, well, tariffs raise the price of goods on Americans, so we got to get rid of these tariffs. And he goes, well, the left wants to raise corporate taxes. You realize what would happen. If you raise corporate taxes, the price of goods would go up. She said, no, no, that's not true. It's not the same thing. He goes, yes, it is. It is the same. Taxes, if you tax these companies in any format, whether it's in the form of a tariff or a corporate tax, it's going to have an impact downstream on consumers. How are the companies going to make any money if the government is taking all of it? The only way that happens is if you raise your prices or if you cut your expenses. Usually that means firing people. So what ensues? Suffering. Suffering. Trump has tried to use tariffs as a vehicle to both generate revenue and to drive business back into the United States of America. The left is rooting against those tariffs because they're globalists. They're not interested in protecting American jobs. They don't think America was ever great, so they don't understand making it great again to begin with. But then simultaneously, they say, look at all these greedy rich people. They've made a lot of money, so we need to take it. And if we take it, that'll be good for everybody. How is that good for everybody? It's not. In fact, the lesson of socialism, communism, the logical endpoints of that kind of thinking has been nothing but misery and death and destruction for real. And at its lightest touch, a complete disincentive for productivity, a collapse in economic activity, a collapse in economic and human flourishing. These are the consequences. So Abby Normal's sitting there going, I don't even know what you're talking about. Corporate taxes raise prices? That's not even true. It is. She's too wed to the narrative and simultaneously too stupid to understand it.
1: Abby Normal.
0: It was Don Lemon who once said that you can't be the dumbest man on television and have a primetime television show. He once said that out loud because Trump would call him the dumbest man on TV. He's like, you can't be dumb and have a primetime show on CNN. Yes, you can.
21: Yeah, there he was.
0: There he was. It's entirely possible. We keep seeing it happen. More ahead on The Vince Show.
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0: You know, in Michigan, Mike Rogers has received the endorsement of a man called David Beamer. David Beamer is the father of Todd Beamer, the well-noted hero of Flight 93, who said, "Let's roll," and helped lead the passengers aboard that ill-fated flight to try and retake control of the plane from the terrorists on September 11th of 2001. So David Beamer endorses Mike Rogers, and he has voiced a new spot that I'm seeing. This has been, it looks like it's being shared by Great Lakes HQ. And here, the spot dwells on Hassan Piker and his close relationship with Abdul El-Sayed. And Hassan Piker saying that America deserved 9/11. Take a listen to this, a powerful spot. And I don't know how anybody could support Abdul El-Sayed by the end of this. Listen.
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2: 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I'm saying it.
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4: Pound for pound, yes, we have caused tremendous terror all around the world.
5: Abdul, are there any views that this...

0: goals that you disavow.
1: I'm not here to disavow people's views.
2: Some of you have heard about my son. His name was Todd Beamer. He had little boys, aged 3.5 and 1.5. He had a wife, Lisa. She was 5 months pregnant. They took a vote and decided we need to fight back.
3: Then they responded to him and he said, okay, let's roll.
2: Those 43 people on Flight 93 were not victims. They were killed in action. When I hear anyone suggest America deserves 9/11, my question is, who would say that?
4: America deserved 9/11, dude. I'm saying it.
0: Abdul, are there any views that Hassan holds that you disavow?
1: I'm not here to disavow people's views.
5: By the way, that Abdul El Sayed clip, where he says, I'm not here to disavow people's views, asked specifically about Hassan Piker. He said that while standing next to and campaigning with Hassan Piker. It wasn't some later date where they weren't standing together. They were standing together, as he said that. Devastating. Devastating and effective, that spot. Of course, Abdul El Sayed should not be in the United States Senate. And it goes back to the audio I was just playing a moment ago. You've got guys like Chris Van Hollen and Cory Booker acting like these are distinctions that, they don't really matter that much. These are just subtle differences between the establishment Democrats and the DSA types and Democrat socialists, whatever you want to call them. The radicals, the more open and flagrant radicals in their party. Very few differences. We're a big tent, they say. A big tent. A tent so big that it accommodates people who apologize for terrorism against the United States. Not just apologize. Say we deserved 9/11. It's insane. And that we're actually the terrorists. This is the logical conclusion to the left's long-running propaganda campaign in the United States. One that constantly preaches that America has nothing to be happy about. We have nothing to be proud of. That our legacy is not noble. That you've inherited nothing of value. And that everything that this country has is stolen. This is the way they talk. Normal people don't view the world that way. And so it's incumbent upon the rest of us to speak up for our country. 250 great years of American history. A wonderful legacy. We've inherited something incredible. And we should fight like hell to protect it. Especially against the forces who are looking to subvert us from within, who want to take office in order to further crush our inheritance. Can't let it happen, baby. We cannot let it happen. I'm not going to let it happen here. We'll play our part. I'll be back with you tomorrow. I got another epic podcast coming. If you haven't seen the podcast, rumble.com/Vince, check that out. Please subscribe there. I'll be back on the big radio show tomorrow. Really excited to do that as always. And thank you for being with me.
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14: A full plate for the president. Elise Brady, Fox News. World leaders, including President Trump, gathering in New York for the UN General Assembly ahead of a White House summit later this week with China's president, which could be an AI balancing act.
15: On the one hand, the two superpowers hope to work together on AI when it comes to safety and its development. On the other hand, the two are competing for supremacy in AI. The Chinese officials here in Beijing say this summit could prove to be historic.
14: Fox's Steve Harrigan. President Trump has multiple meetings planned in New York, including with Gulf allies and the city's Democratic Socialist mayor. Flight delays rippling across the Northeast after a circuit failure at an air traffic control facility in Philadelphia led to multiple ground stops. The FAA says they're beginning to resume incoming flights at New York's JFK and LaGuardia airports. They remain halted in Philly as the repair work continues. Separately, the FAA and Transportation Department rolling out a new AI-based air traffic system with upgraded equipment aimed in part at improving reliability.
16: DOT Secretary Sean Duffy launched the new smart air control system, saying $12.5 billion from Congress is fixing how planes are tracked in the skies. But new tech and AI being used should not be a concern.
17: It's always going to be a human that manages the airspace in America.
16: The tools will track, among many data points, weather above and airport operations on the ground, improving what Secretary Duffy said travelers want most.
17: Less delays, and you have less cancellations, which means your experience in the airspace is way better.
16: Three airports in D.C. and Baltimore are testing it first, with more rollouts as tweaks are made.
14: Fox's Gernal Scott. Forecasters now warning that Hurricane Polo in the Pacific will rapidly intensify into a major storm and make a sharp turn, traveling along the western coast of Mexico late tomorrow into Wednesday. America's...
13: From the Mitch Wright Plumbing, Heating, and Air News Desk, the news you need now.
18: Just weeks into his role, Sheriff Anthony Buckner in the Shelby County Sheriff's Office is actively holding a nationwide search for a new chief jailer. The announcement came Friday that the Sheriff's Office is looking for someone to take on the pivotal role in leadership that oversees all operations, staff, and programs across both Walter Bailey Criminal Justice Center in downtown Memphis and Shelby County Jail East Women's Facility. The Memphis Zoo reveals the names of two Sumatran tiger cubs. The zoo announced Saturday during the Memphis Tigers football game that is two female Sumatran tiger cubs have been named Bonica and Kari. Bonica means doll and was chosen in honor of Dolly Parton, while Kari was chosen in honor of actor Tim Curry. The cubs were born on August 12th to mom's dog.
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Robin DeClancy never asked for forgiveness and never asked to see her not yet dead son. But she did ask for her lawyer. Millions. The idea of illegal immigration always remains abstract and in statistical concepts. So large, it's hard to actually envision. But we now know exactly where millions of illegal immigrants, Cuban, Venezuelan, Colombian, moved in America. Who moved to your town? And why is everybody so fascinated and obsessed with pickles? With David Marcus and Gino Visconti.

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1: Hey, hey.
0: Out with us here. So let's talk about Converse for a minute.
1: All right.
0: So this is pretty, this is, I assume you guys have seen this image at this point. So Converse has had to pull this ad because of outrage. Now, I'm not going to tell you, okay, you can see the headline. If everybody's watching on YouTube or Facebook, you can see the headline. I kind of wish that headline wasn't there.
2: Sorry.
0: Because I just want you to look at the image for a minute. Do you see something problematic? Because here's my take, guys. If you're listening on Spotify, Apple, or radio, what you see is five pairs of Converse. Only one of which are being worn. Three of them are sitting on the ground. One of them is floating up in the air. The ones being worn, it looks like the person wearing it has like a white dress on. I mean, it goes down to mid-shin, whatever this white sheety dress is. And the final pair is kind of floating in the air. I do think if you peer long enough now, you can see that that's a person holding that pair, right? That's a hand. Mm-hmm. So they're holding it by their side. All right, and then it's lit from above. The entire thing is lit from above in the shape of a star, the Converse star. Okay, so here's the punchline. Everybody says it's racist. It's KKK imagery. Everybody's offended. Converse says, I'm sorry. We messed up. You know, they said the magic words. We will do better. And pulled it down. And it's fun for a minute. It's like, how does this pass dozens, literally dozens of people's job who it is to ensure that you're never canceled, that you never... But this is one of those things that I looked at and I'm like, man, I really have to squint to even see what everybody's outraged about. They say it looks like a KKK hood and a...
2: That's a stretch.
0: And I guess... well, that's what they're saying, though, Dan.
2: I know, but that's a stretch.
0: And somebody's hanging.
2: No, KKK members don't work
0: Converse.
2: That's
0: what they're saying.
3: I could take five hits of solid 1990s Felix the Cat acid blotter, and I wouldn't see that in this image. It's just not there. I mean, it just isn't. It's like, in order to see that, I think that your brain has to be so... completely focused on race
2: and looking for it
3: all the
0: yes!
3: time. There's no other way you could possibly see that. You have to be looking for it in a glass of milk. I mean, it's this is crazy town.
0: Hold on, okay. So are we on the same page, Don? I want to see Kino's here too.
1: Yeah,
0: like the idea that this got through dozens of people. That's kind of funny because you know for a fact these ad agencies and Converse's marketing department are chock full of lefties, right? You yeah. know it. You just yeah. know it, okay? And it's funny to go, oh my God, you idiots didn't see this. But my take, and I think David's is too, is I don't think anybody would have seen it. I don't think anybody in that ad department, creative department, photographer, anybody ever would have looked at that and goes, man, that's kind of KKK.
1: If I can just say yes to everything you said, the simple statement is, how come you didn't see it? Because I wasn't looking for it. There are literally things running around on Instagram, not the stuff you look at, Will, but there's stuff on Instagram where I think I saw it, honest God, with two Sesame Street characters, and they're like, if you listen for Grover saying this, you'll hear it. If you listen for him to say, for him saying this, and it's like the F-bomb, you'll hear it because you see what you're I'm wearing Converse. I wear them all the time because I'm trying to think why. Because I'm a man. I'm a child of the 80s, and we wore them. I never say, hey, let me see if a K-pop star is pushing Converse. You don't see it until you're looking for it. And this is what the left is. The left is looking for trouble. The left says us white people are the racists when we're like, if we were racist, the last thing we would do is put that out. Okay? We would be like, oh, look at that. That looks like the stuff we wear at our meetings. Make sure we don't put it in the, you know what I mean? Well, I bought these sneakers with my check from the Southern Poverty Law Center. Stop it!
2: But the hanging thing, too, is a stretch, too. We all hold our shoes like that when they're off. You know what I mean? It's just the look.
0: Yeah, well, you can't see the hand. That's the trick on that, Dan, right? It's really hard to see the hand in the shadow.
2: True.
1: Yeah. So, again, that's why we see it when we look for it. but no one's looking for it. Because if you said,
0: no, I'm telling you, the first I heard of this was on local radio this morning. I was listening to sports talk radio this morning, and they were talking about it, and their take was the conventional take. Ooh, it's pretty bad. Oh, how did they not see that? So I had to go, you know, I got home, and I'm like, let me go see what this image is. Let me Google this. And I'm like, it's hard to think. You have to put yourself in the mindset of seeing it without somebody already telling you what you're supposed to see. And the problem is we're all getting the story after they're telling us what to see. And so the internet is only running with what they were told to see. So this is what I think happens, right? One dude, half a dozen saw it, drove it, and then everybody else is like, oh, now I see it. Now I see it.
1: Yes.
0: I guess. But there's- and that, another thing is we live in a time, we know this statistically true, where I think this is true, where people are losing their ability to be fluent in non-spoken communication. Do you see what I'm saying? Like, people are losing the ability to read other people's faces, know how to behave non-verbally around other people, body posture, like the internal monologue dying. All of this is dying. Like, people are not super plugged in to the waves underneath the surface of human communication. And now I'm supposed to believe they all got this. They didn't get this.
3: There's another level to this that is important, though, which is that throughout the 21st century, a little bit before, but mostly throughout the 21st century, the left has completely divorced intent from racism, right? In most of the 20th century, racism was defined at least partially by intent. It didn't even have to be hatred necessarily, but you had to at least be intending to be racist in order to be racist. Then we entered the world of microaggressions. Oh, you're a racist and you don't even know that what you're doing is racist. That's clearly the allegation here. There's nobody calling for this person to be fired because they think that they intentionally put a KKK image into a thing. Nobody's saying that. What they're saying is, oh, you should have been more sensitive. But to Gino's point, to what?
1: Yeah,
3: I mean, there's nothing to be sensitive about here. But it doesn't matter. Unless you're Jewish, if you're a minority and say this offends me, then you automatically have to sort of accept, okay, this must be offensive.
2: Is there a world in which they put this out knowing it might be controversial on purpose to drum up this? You don't think so?
3: It's too vague.
1: Here's why I don't think so, simply put.
2: Like the Sydney Sweeney thing.
1: Were smart and now they have an opportunity to do that. Because they could literally be like, we're not taking it down because when we put it up, we weren't looking for that. You know what I mean? You could make this look like anything. You could put khakis instead of the dress and we could pretend those shoes are on Mike McCarthy. Oh, the Chargers again. You can see whatever you're looking for. And if Converse had a pair, then they would be like, no, we're keeping this up because if you're racist and see that, please don't buy our sneakers.
2: Right.
1: Like, then they could.
2: But we are talking about Converse, though. When was the last time you have? Yeah.
1: Yeah. So that's great, but they shouldn't take it down because you're kind of admitting it does.
0: Okay, so racism throughout our life had to have intent. I can't help but think about when I called Vince last week the G word. So since Gino's here, and Gino's last name is Bisconti, I have an expert on this.
1: Yeah.
0: I didn't know that's a bad word.
1: It's not.
0: Gino.
1: It's not. Let me tell you.
3: What did you say, Will?
1: Guinea. He said guinea, right? Yeah.
3: He didn't say WAP?
1: You know what? WAP, guinea, we don't care.
0: Hold on, Gino. Hold on. Keep the Italian expertise on the sidelines for one
1: what
0: more minute.
1: What is it?
0: David. David, that went through my head. I was like, that's the bad word.
3: Oh, right.
0: This is the okay word. You know, that literally went through my head. I was talking with a buddy about it this morning. It's one of those words. Now I'm using the G word. that sounds endearing. It sounds.
1: Yeah, we're not offended.
0: It doesn't have a harsh connotation to it whatsoever. It's like, it sounds like, oh, that's a funny word.
1: You know, it's not a mean word. Yeah, I can see
3: it. If you put them together, you get like Wop Guinea Bastard, Irish cop who's going to beat the hell out of
1: you. I could see if you were spelling Guinea with two G's. That might be offensive.
2: Yeah.
1: But you want to know the offensive G word for me as an Italian? Gravy. And I hate when people go, it's gravy. Now, anyone that says it's gravy, not sauce, is trying too hard to be Italian and make us all look like what's the line from The Godfather? I don't care how many Dago Guinea Wops come. I'm German Irish. Listen, my Mick Kraut friend. I don't care. Like, that's the beauty of this. The beauty of this country is people like worry about stuff like this because we're all here. Okay, but this is how you know racist. Like, it was like, don't say this word, don't say that word. I'm on the air a lot, and I've never dropped a racial slur and gone, oops. You know what I mean? Did you ever see the classic clip of the guy? He's like, what a weekend. We got barbecue, and we went to the N-Word League Museum. Only he didn't say it. He just said the bomb, and the guy's looking at him like, these are the people that I don't want to hang out with off air. Like, the guy that got caught when he goes, F capital of the world, the Reds guy. The Cincinnati Reds announcer that started the Nick.
0: Oh, yeah.
1: I mean, these are like no one in like they always try and blame like the white guys in media. Oh, they're racist. Trust me. You know, the racists, they're the ones that accidentally say stuff. But as an Italian, my buddy said it perfectly. It's like, Gino, you wake up in the morning, the mandolin music starts playing. You check on the tomatoes in the bathtub. I'm the luckiest man alive. I'm a Guinea. I'm a WOP. I wear a wife beater. Stop thinking these words. They can be hateful, but they're not. They're endearing. Sorry.
3: Gino, remember, where are you from? Wait, remember when they
0: Gino, where are you
3: let
0: from?
3: The Asian guy announce the basketball game because his last name was Lee?
1: Yeah, that was during the chink
0: Robert,
1: in the armor
0: no,
1: stuff.
0: Hold on. You didn't. It was a football game. Wasn't basketball.
3: Football game.
0: And his name was Robert Lee.
1: Yeah.
0: It wasn't just Lee. His name was Robert Lee. Yeah, and they
3: so
0: were
3: he can't
0: like,
3: work? Oh, the band can't work?
0: I think we got to pull Robert off the game.
1: By the way, if I can, because I'm born and raised on a farm, Vineland, New Jersey, Bisconti Farms, the Brigida Farm. Shout out to my family, my brother Max Lotz. Like, I grew up in a Norman Rockwell painting, and like we had every race ever, and no one cared. And then you come to New York, like you got to be. I live in East Harlem. I see more minorities on my 5-minute walk to the subway. It's a 10-minute walk, but I run. These people are dangerous. It's a joke from the act, but I mean, it's like,
0: well,
1: no
0: I was
1: one
0: wondering
1: cares.
0: If gravy was a New Jersey thing. I wondered if
1: gravy is an insecure.
2: Italians in Connecticut
1: Jersey.
2: Say it too.
1: Yeah.
3: It's like North Jersey.
2: Yeah.
1: But
2: yeah.
1: No one.
3: They don't say it in Philly.
1: No one cares if you say it or not. Real Italians don't care. But the ones that want to really let you know, oh, it's gravy. It's not. It doesn't matter.
0: Let's take a quick break, but continue this with David Marcus and Gino Bisconti when we come back on Will Cain Country.
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0: Welcome back to Will Kane Country. We're still hanging out with Fox News columnist David Marcus and comedian and host of In Hot Water, Gino Bisconti. Whatever. So imagine my surprise, this energetic Italian dude here on the show today, when I'm scrolling through my X feed and I see this from Jubilee Media.
1: I don't have a ton of money in a bank account when I decide to run for office, so I had to hustle and make ends meet, which of is the course. Thing that you all are telling Gen Z.
2: So that's the American dream. You lived it.
1: That's not the American dream. So you don't.
2: Oh, that's
1: so
2: no,
1: you
2: that's
1: don't.
2: Not living the American
1: no,
2: dream.
1: No, it's not.
2: How it's not? You how is it not?
1: That's not the American dream. Isn't driving Uber to barely make ends meet. The American dream is upward mobility and being able to have success.
2: You went from driving an Uber to being a politician.
1: Is that
2: upward?
1: Is success?
3: I cannot.
0: You know, the thing is, can I just tell you for a minute?
3: Please.
0: I think I've had that guy on my show.
3: He's
0: one
3: a good
0: of the
3: kid.
0: Things that you did there.
3: What?
0: One of the things that you did that totally undercut someone on a debate is you did the comedian thing, which is where you look away from him and you start looking to the crowd and you start clapping to the crowd. Because now he's like, I'm losing everybody. I'm losing the audience. And I don't know. Now I can't just beat one guy. I got to beat them all, you know?
3: It was
0: a mean trick.
3: In his defense, he's a good kid, and the problem is he's more of a kid, you know. And if you watch that whole thing, we were joking around. He was doing bits with me. Like at one point, I went on.
0: Really?
3: I went one point because he said he was tax the billionaires, and I said, hey, you want to get drunk? Every time he says tax the billionaires or says every Gen Z has a side hustle, which is I said influencer OnlyFans, and he looks at me without missing a beat. And this was the third time I went up there. He goes, how do you know so much about Gen Z OnlyFans? Said that to me. And I go, we're not going to talk about that. And it was a fun back and forth, but the kid is just too young. He talks in bumper stickers, and I really got along great with him. But you know who said it perfectly watching that clip? And Jillian Michaels said she was watching it, and she goes, this kid is living the American dream. And all he has to say is, I'm the American dream. He should be pushing what he is, and instead, he's playing the liberal victim card. And that's a sin.
0: How'd you end up there?
3: Jubilee. I did it a couple months ago because they want boomers, which I'm not. I'm born like 69. Well, December 29th, 68. And there's no boomers on YouTube, thank God. Unfortunately, they're still watching CNN, which thank God they're banned. I know we can't talk about that, but people need to be punished. So they get the as old as they can. So they get elder Gen X's. And if you look at the comments on that, they all live in their echo chamber. They're like, oh, you're loud. You're my favorite word. I don't know if you know this. I can be infuriating. I was all these things. And I'm just like, why don't you leave this echo chamber? And this touches back on what you said a few minutes ago. If you leave this echo chamber and go, look, it's going viral how dumb your guy looks, but this is why we've lost that capacity for genuine conversation. This is why if me and you are hanging out at a bar while I'm screaming about McDaniel, you're like, hey, Guinea, calm down. We're getting a drink here and we're laughing. I'm not like, what did you call me? And we're losing that. And the left thrives on that. There's literally...
4: I think there's something distinctly generational here, and I recently had an interaction where I kind of felt it. Like, millennials claim that they were lied to, and I don't know if this is true or not because I'm not a millennial and I wasn't the parent of a millennial, but they claim that their parents or teachers or somebody told them, if you get the degree, if you get the piece of paper, then you can have whatever job you want at whatever salary you want, and that's how it works. Nobody told me that. Nobody told me that.
3: Because you were raised right.
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10: Fox News, I'm Tom Graham. World leaders gathering in New York City this week for the UN General Assembly. President Trump is expected to arrive tomorrow.
11: Officials from China, Russia, and Iran will also be here too. Now, President Trump is also expected to meet with Ukrainian President Volodymyr Zelensky. Trump will also meet with Persian Gulf allies in an attempt to bring the war with Iran to an end too.
10: Fox's Lucas Tomlinson, a nor'easter threatening days of high winds, coastal flooding, and waves up to 8 feet along parts of the busy Northeast. Fox Weather's Bane Froney is in Wildwood, New Jersey.
12: We're going to expect wind gusts up to 40, 50 miles per hour up and down the mid-Atlantic seaboard for the end of the week and moving into this weekend. It's going to be a multi-day event that we need to be on high alert for. Plus, we are going to be dealing with, again, very rough surf, some serious issues when it comes to our beaches.
10: Rainfall is expected to stretch from the Carolinas to New England. 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
14: Just weeks into his role, Sheriff Anthony Buckner of the Shelby County Sheriff's Office is actively holding a nationwide search for a new chief jailer. The announcement came Friday that the Sheriff's Office is looking for someone to take on the pivotal role in leadership that oversees all operations, staff, and programs across both Walter Bailey Criminal Justice Center in downtown Memphis and Shelby County Jail East Women's Facility. The Memphis Zoo reveals the names of two Sumatran tiger cubs. The zoo announced Saturday during the Memphis Tigers football game that is two female Sumatran tiger cubs have been named Bonica and Kari. Bonica means doll and was chosen in honor of Dolly Parton, while Kari was chosen in honor of actor Tim Curry. The cubs were born on August 12th to mom's dog.
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0: Welcome back to Will Cain Country. We're still hanging out with Fox News columnist David Marcus and comedian and host of In Hot Water, Gino Bisconti. So, David, where are you right now?
4: I am in Lexington, Minnesota, which is a suburb a little north of Minneapolis.
0: This is going to tie into something you're seeing, I'm sure, reporting on as well. I found this fascinating. The AP did this, the Daily Wire did it. All right, so millions illegally crossed the border. New data shows where they went. All right, I texted my TV staff this morning. I said, listen, the illegal immigration conversation, and for that matter, forget that, the legal immigration conversation, it's hard. It's like only ever getting the score of the football game. You don't actually know what happened in the game. Like, maybe you could if it's 42-0, you got a good sense of what happened in that game. But my point is, the immigration story is personal, and it's always treated as statistical. It is something that people experience in their lives. You experience your town or your neighborhood changing, or the crime, or whatever. Or, by the way, the good sides, too, because there are good sides to immigration, too. I'm not here to say, but you experience this. And, you know, I just think also this is acute for me right now in Texas, because there's such a, obviously, if anybody's plugged in the internet knows, there's a huge conversation about Indian migration in Texas. And the point beyond the political divide is this is something people actually experience. Do you see what I'm saying? All of a sudden your high school is like this, or your grocery store is like that, or the mosque or the Hindu temple is like that, right? And it's just like, it's part of your daily life, and your daily life changes. So I was curious when this came out to see, well, what are we talking about, where people ended up living? Because this is how people actually experience migration. And I wrote this down. Dan, you have this. This shows a couple of towns.
1: Yeah, just a few.
0: Louisville, Kentucky's migration is 70% from Cuba. I found this one fascinating. Odessa, Texas, 70% Cuban. That's so wild to me. So Odessa, you know, historically, that's very far west. That's the oil basin. That is, that's going to be Mexican. You know, Mexican and white. And I've heard my in-laws who lived out there say, but a bunch of Cubans are moving here. You're like, why and how? And it's because they're crossing the border, by the way. Aurora, Colorado, Columbia, Paterson, New Jersey.
1: Peru.
0: Interesting. Yeah, so you can keep going. Silicon Valley, Indian. Salt Lake City, Venezuelan. Tulsa, Oklahoma, Mexican. But, and you're like, oh, yeah, of course. No, specifically women and children. So that, which is a rarity, because normally you get the, as it's phrased, military age males that come over, and for some reason women and children are moving to Tulsa, Mexican women and children.
3: Are these, forgive my ignorance, are these legal or illegal? I'm sorry, I'm so dense here.
0: These are illegal.
3: Okay, sorry.
0: Illegal.
3: Sorry, just making sure.
0: No, but Gino, I think the conversation is worthy having in both categories.
3: Sure.
0: Right? Because this is what people do. They move in migration patterns. They live around people that look like them, live like them, and so forth. So, I mean, there's a reason that New York and the Northeast is where most of the Italian population is, right?
4: But only for a matter of time.
1: Yeah, you can't say that.
4: Only for a matter of time.
0: How long? Well, how long, David?
4: That's the very important question. So take Minnesota, for example, right? Starting in the 80s, late 70s, there were two distinct groups that started to come to the Minneapolis area. There were the Hmong people, a sort of Asian group of minority people, and there was the Somali community. If you look at a heat map 30 years later, of where Somalis live in Minneapolis and where the Hmong live in Minneapolis, the Hmong are all over the place. Some are in the suburbs, some are in the city, some are, right? Just like the Italians left Bensonhurst and went to Long Island, just like the Irish left Bay Ridge and went wherever the hell the Irish went. But when you look at the Somali neighborhood over 30 years, it's just Somali. This is what you see in Springfield. It's Springfield, Ohio. The Haitian community is the Haitian community. There really is no effort to branch out. And that's where I think you really run into trouble, because you get what you have in Europe, which are essentially these ethnic enclaves or ghettos where nobody else goes, and that play by their own set of often fraudulent rules.
0: Well, actively fail to assimilate. And yes. Now you're talking about when you have a population, right, where that's happening to anyone, you now have a society fraying at the seams. Like that's a historical fact. By the way, the how long is fascinating. Let's stick with Chino. Let's stick with Italians.
3: Sure.
0: This is back to the Guinea joke. I did not grow up with Italians. Okay, I'm from a small town in Texas.
1: Still so fascinating.
0: If you grew up in Dallas,
3: that's why you.
0: If you grew
3: eat
0: up in
3: crap.
0: Dallas, you.
3: That's why you don't you know might, what to you, eat. You, what did you have for dinner last night? What did you eat, Will?
0: My leftovers.
3: Yeah,
0: tacos.
3: There you go. There you go. You
1: bean chili.
3: You give me half an eggplant. Let that go. You give me half an eggplant. A little ricotta. I'll make you a nice little day. Come on. Anyway, go on. I'm sorry. I wanted to begin it up.
0: Dallas.
3: Yeah.
0: Then you would have a little bit of Italian, but not much, not much. But so my point is, the Italian migration happened in the early 1900s. Well, it's basically, what is it, 1900 through 1930? I think is the big Italian push in that range.
4: Yeah.
0: And it's still largely, I would argue, it is still largely to this day in that same area. It might have moved from Bensonhurst to Staten Island, but it's Staten Island, New Jersey, Philly. It's the Northeast. It's not Atlanta.
4: Yeah, but that's where like a quarter of the country lives, or maybe even two thirds of the country lives there.
3: Yeah, New Jersey's the most densely populated.
0: That's true.
3: Yeah,
4: I mean the move for Italians was from Little Italy to Bensonhurst, and then onward and upward and intermarrying, and that was also a thing though that happened with Italians and Irish and Germans and Polish, and is they all had the Catholic Church. So by the second or third generation, the Polish guys marrying the Irish girl, the Irish guys marrying the Italian. And so you just get these sort of like, and then eventually Protestants come into the mix.
1: 17% live in the Northeast.
0: Hey, I want to go back to this. How long? David, both of you guys know the Northeast better than me. As recently as the 1980s, you could say there were Irish neighborhoods. Hell's Kitchen was Irish. Okay. Mm-hmm. It was still Irish. The Westies in the 1980s. I lived in New York for 15 years. There's not really much. Is there Irish neighborhoods anymore? Are there Irish suburbs?
3: Not that I've
4: suburbs
3: that
4: are kind of. Hell's Kitchen is to the extent that a lot of the, and some of them are in fact illegal bartenders will live around there.
3: Yeah.
4: Because you go to an Irish pub in New York and they have
1: there's
4: an Irish
1: waitstaff
4: somehow. Yeah.
3: I think that's more in my mother growing up would always go to Wildwood and it was great. Now Wildwood is just overrun with Russians and Irish that come. And I don't mean that in a mean way. It sounds it, but that's where they all. That's the only place I notice them. I don't notice
4: half my,
3: any.
4: Half my Irish neighborhood in Northeast Philly moved to Wildwood, which I didn't realize till I went to cover an event in Wildwood recently. And I'm talking to people, and they're all from Longcrest. And like, I knew half of them, and I'm like, "What's going on?"
1: They all went to Boston. The Irish, that's southy. That's where the Irish are, really.
3: Yeah, the Italians we get here, like, we're very simple people, and I'm not even kidding. It's like this is perfect. Like I always say,
4: aren't like half of Americans or some ridiculous amount like part Irish anyway at this point? Because that's a much older stock. I mean, the Irish immigration really starts in the 1840s and 1850s.
0: Well, it's twofold, David. You've got the Scotch Irish, which are basically Scottish, right? That's what I would be descended from, and that's 1700s type immigration. But the Irish population that really stayed in New York and did all that. That's mid 1800s stuff. That's 1850s type thing.
3: If you want to know how simple the lives of Italians are, and I'm not, you know what the word for car is in Italian? Macchina. Now let me explain. Someone invented the car over 100 years ago, and they said this is the machine. Well, what if someone makes a better machine, like one that could fly or go to the moon or calculate things in seconds? And the guy's sitting there with his wine, going, "Shut up! This is it." This is it. We're done. It's the machine. That's how simple
0: that's the machine.
3: That's the machine. Well, what if they go to the moon? What are you? Would you just get the regatta and the gabagool and let it go? That's how simple the Italians live. And
1: I have a breakdown of ancestry in the United States. If you want, English is one at about 47 million. German 41 to 45 million. Irish 30 to 32 million. Mexican 38 million. Italian 17 million.
0: Woo! I would bet that English and Irish is not a clean distinction. I think bet you that it's not.
4: I think by the late 20th century, you're right.
0: Both.
4: But I do think the split there prior to that is a religious one. And that the Scotch-Irish you're describing would mostly have been Protestant. Not all, but mostly have been Protestant. And then the Irish from the Irish wave of the 1840s and 50s.
0: That's exactly right.
1: It says it here, yeah.
0: And those Scotch Irish populated the South. They came in not through Ellis Island, or they came in through Virginia. And they're the people that are, you know, honestly, West Virginia, Kentucky, Tennessee, and then on down, and ultimately into Texas. Let's take a quick break, but continue this with David Marcus and Gino Bisconti when we come back on Will Kane Country.
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2: Hello, it's Rhett Bryan with another Titans report. This one brought to you by our friends at the Westin Nashville. This Titans report about the Titans pass rush. Getting pressure on the quarterback, affecting the quarterback's throws, sacking the quarterback. It's not an exact science. It's a week-to-week proposition. And this week, they go to New York to play the Giants at MetLife Stadium against Jackson Dart, Malik Nabers, and all the aerial weapons he has at his disposal. Here's Titans defensive coordinator, Gus Bradley.
4: Every week is a little bit different because of styles of throws. So really, you just take a look at the style of passes. You know, what is their emphasis? What are they doing? Every team has the ability to take shots. When they do that, we got to make sure we get some sort of heat. I think it's picking and choosing your times and trying to limit those explosive plays.
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5: I should point out, these are the 4.5 million estimated illegal immigrants that came into America from 2017 to 2025. 18 to 2025. And so that's that, and by the way, I think that number's low, but that is is your contention that this is only temporary, what we're seeing right here?
6: I'm just saying I'm much more comfortable with these groups. Like, I would imagine, for example, that the second or third generation of the Colombians or the Peruvians are much more likely to just assimilate into American life than the Somalis in Minnesota are, or than the Haitians in

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1: Assimilate? Like, I'm not really living here?
2: Wouldn't it have
1: staying
2: to be?
1: Here?
2: If part of your thought I may go back, right?
1: Look at
2: how Ilhan Omar talks about Somalia, right? I mean, like, that's not the way I talk about Ireland or Gino talks about Italy. That's a much more right now we need to be involved in Somalia kind of situation.
1: What about the H-1B worker? That has a presumption of temporariness to it as well.
2: It's a great question.
3: Well, yeah, but yeah. What is temporary? Like, temporary is starting to finally mean temporary under Trump. Because these people never, temporary meant permanently. Like, didn't the Supreme Court just have to rule that temporary, and a couple people think temporary means permanent? Like, if you don't get that,
1: it's still held up, too.
3: Yeah, and if you don't get that, like, people aren't using their common sense anymore. I don't know if you've ever been to Somalia. Thank God you have not. The average temperature is 2 degrees below the sun. So when they come to America, where do they go? The coldest of the contiguous 48 states. You don't think this is a ploy by the left? And you said it, Dave, to keep them there, to keep them in a little place where they can do all their fraud and stay tightly knit. And no one seems to understand, like, these people are not here to assimilate. Okay.
2: Yeah.
3: They're here to overtake. And it's just common sense when you look. Why are they in Minnesota? And again, what gets me about this is Donald Trump literally said, do you have a phone? Here's what I'll do. I will buy your plane ticket. I will give you money and I'll start your immigration process legally. And anyone that's here now that didn't take that, didn't miss the opportunity. They didn't want to leave. They don't want to leave. They're hiding from us and they need to be dragged. I'll say it, dragged out by ICE. And if anyone is sitting, and by the way, if you get the chance, watch that thing on Netflix, 911 Generation. They spend 80 minutes to do 10 minutes calling Trump a terrorist. It is garbage. I got
2: to
3: cancel
2: that. We might need to slow down. Well, not slow down. We might need to stay a little mellow on the dragging people around thing until after the midterm. That is definitely one big difference between the last time I was in Minnesota in the winter and now, is that in the winter, the Alex Pretty death and the ICE, the wine moms chasing around ICE, everything, that was a huge story that was overshadowing the fraud story. That's not the case anymore. I think Noam and Bovino have been treated a little unfairly, because I think that was all very intentional, to Gino's point, to get people to self-deport, and it kind of worked.
3: Good point.
2: But over the past 6 months, I think there's been a pullback, and maybe it's even just they've gotten better at this really new challenge of there's crazy people who are going to follow us around in our minivans. Right. Yeah. I mean, I don't know that they got training for that prior to the crazy people deciding to chase them in their minivans, which is absolutely insane thing to do.
4: More of Will King Country next.
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2: I saw headlines that said, you know, killer mom and baby murderer, monster, and none of them were accurate. I believe that it was her mental illness that caused that. So I shared those words. And I think when it comes to forgiveness, I also felt that if I didn't get there, I would be eaten up inside forever.
3: Did you ask Lindsay why she did it?
2: I asked her if she remembered it.
3: And what did she say?
2: She said it was like a dream.
4: Yeah.
1: I haven't seen the whole thing because I don't know what's wrong with YouTube TV, but after the Cowboy game ended, I remembered that was on, and I couldn't rewind or start from the beginning 60 minutes. And then you have to wait 24 hours. So I haven't watched the whole thing. Did he say he thought she was not guilty by reason of insanity right there?
5: Essentially.
1: Is that what he said?
6: Seemed to imply it, yeah.
5: It wasn't her.
1: Wow.
6: And that'll lead...
1: But you know what...
6: Sorry, go.
1: You know what undercuts it? It's the second part which caught my attention. She hasn't asked him for forgiveness.
5: Yeah.
1: And I didn't know this. I didn't know that the son lived for 4 days.
6: I didn't know that.
5: Jesus.
1: He laid with the son, talked to the son, you know, all that. Lindsay was lucid during those 4 days. She never asked to see her son.
5: Nope.
1: She never asked, you know. But they say Lindsay, when she woke up, immediately asked for a lawyer. Like, that's not, to me, that's not an insane person who's now seen the light, who's come out of their psychosis.
5: She didn't fully kill herself. I mean, she tried to, but someone who's in a psychosis probably would have gone through with it. I mean, it just seems like she had some self-preservation left.
6: Yeah, I'm happy to say I don't have a lot to weigh in because I can't follow this. This is something that just is so insane to me. And you hear it, and I'm jaded. Like the first thing I said was because my wife was telling me she's like, she was on a lot of meds, and I always blame one parenting to the pharmaceutical industry, and I'm just an old Gen Xer who thinks like that. Like, who raises their kids to kill their kids? Who says, you know what, I'm on drugs, I think I need more drugs, and then I can't follow the rest of it. And everything you tell me just makes me be like, thank God I'm not following this anymore. It's terrible. She's a murderer. That's
1: yeah,
6: it.
1: It's terrible.
6: And you saw the clip.
1: You're right.
6: You saw the clip of that chick from Gail, whatever. She's like, oh, I need to process this. What do you need to process? That a black Republican said she's guilty, and I won't hear anything else. I listened, but nothing you said. Swear. And then you get people on the left can't trip over themselves quickly enough. We all saw the clip of that woman saying, and he just couldn't get. She literally said, just couldn't get past the fact he brutally murdered three children. She used the word brutally. Yeah, we couldn't get past. Who can get past that? Watch me make the T-shirt from the Jubilee. What am I missing? How'd it look? Did I nail it?
5: Yeah.
6: But I mean, what am I missing there? You killed your three kids. Your three kids.
1: Have they done a Jubilee on this?
5: Oof, they should.
1: I would actually be fascinated by that.
5: I think a lot of relationships.
1: One dude. Learned. Yeah. Recreate the jury box.
6: Yeah.
5: Yes.
1: One dude that says she's guilty, surrounded by all these other people.
5: That dude's out now, right? By the way, I was out Friday, but...
6: They're doxing him or something, I heard.
5: Yeah, he has a GoFundMe. It's like $400,000. I would not want to be known, right? There's no world.
6: Well, they doxed him. He didn't want to be known, right?
5: Yeah. Damn, man.
6: Like, he didn't come out and say, I did it. They doxed him, or am I? And again, I'm asking. I wasn't following it that closely.
1: All right, Gino, we'll see you on the next Jubilee. Maybe you'll be back here before that happens, but you can always check Gino out at In Hot Water. That's where you can
6: just follow me on X, Gino Biscani. Will, thank you so much, buddy.
1: Always good to see you, buddy. Thank you. Thank you to David Marks as well, Fox News columnist. Thank you as well for following us on Spotify or Apple. And we'll see you again next time.
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9: A rough day for a lot of air travelers. Lisa Brady, Fox News, after a telecom issue led to ground stops around the Northeast.
10: FAA Administrator Brian Bedford said the original cause of New York metro area airport disruptions was a below-ground construction mishap severing backup fiber connections.
11: Somewhere between New Brunswick, New Jersey and Newark, New Jersey.
10: Those links were supposed to kick in when primary circuits failed, but couldn't because they were cut. Airports in Boston and Philadelphia also experienced multiple delays. Bedford said as modernizations are made, this kind of issue isn't surprising.
11: We are still an analog system. We are addressing it. We're creating the infrastructure to go digital.
10: But he says more money from Congress is needed to do that.
9: Fox's Gernot Scott, ripple effect delays have continued as repairs are made and today's ground stops are lifted. President Trump set to meet with New York City's mayor ahead of multiple meetings planned with world leaders as he arrives for the UN General Assembly in New York, where he'll speak tomorrow. A Venezuelan man is in ICE custody after being shot by an ICE agent during a traffic stop in Austin, Texas, over the weekend.
12: We are fed up with ICE and DHS telling us lies about what has happened in these incidents where people are being murdered and shot.
9: Kate Lincoln Goldfinch is an attorney for the family of Wilbur Perez. Homeland Security says he's in the U.S. illegally and has a final order of removal and that the shooting remains under investigation. Perez's family has said he had a work permit. Paramount reaches a settlement in the antitrust lawsuit that's been holding up its $81 billion merger with Warner Brothers. 12 states and Hollywood writers who challenged the buyout agree to the settlement. Terms include a pledge to increase film production in the U.S. and commit funding to help support displaced workers, but a judge's approval is still needed. Wall Street rallies, the Dow up 367 at the bell. 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
13: Following the third victory for Memphis Tiger football, Coach Charles Huff talked about playing players for the first time on the field that made an impact.
14: A lot of guys stepped up today and showed us they have some ability that we can continue to build on. But I think we've got an opportunity as a staff to go into this bye week and evaluate, okay, do we have more guys that can play winning football? We're going to need them. For this stretch. So it was a really good opportunity today to get them in some live action to actually go execute, you know, in game.
13: And we now know the kickoff time and network announced for Memphis's matchup against Charlotte next week. They'll be playing Charlotte on Saturday, October 3rd on ESPN Plus. Kickoff scheduled for 2:30 p.m. It'll be the Tigers' first conference matchup.
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3: Let's get it going for this Monday, September 21st, year of our Lord 2026 in the nation of Jake. Partly cloudy, a high of 92 degrees, low to mid 80s by midweek. So fall, I guess you'd say it's running a bit late, except the first day of fall is tomorrow, I believe. I looked it up earlier. I think, 9/22 this year is the first day of fall. And so if we're really getting technical about it, tomorrow the high is 88, which would fall from 92. So fall begins tomorrow, and the temperatures will fall. So you could argue that fall is right on time. Yeah, the weekend, it was hot. I know a lot more people than I thought were out there at Cooper Young Festival. You know, I mean, that's just a routine. You know, people, you're used to doing that in about the third week of September each year. And yeah, I'm sure some people stayed home for it, but that was rocking. You had Cooper Young Festival, albeit hot, just right up to the Tigers game. Tigers took care of business against UT Martin. 45 points. 45-14. Was that the final score? I believe it was. So that was a successful weekend for Memphis Tiger football, albeit a hot one. All right, today on the program, the regulation of AI starting to morph into the nationalization of AI. And this stuff happens fast. First, you call to regulate it. We need guardrails. And then the government says, you know what, why don't you just take it over? You know, this powerful technology, the world's never seen. I can only be safe in the hands of the federal government. So I'll tell you what I mean. We have comments by former President Barack Obama. They point to the federal government determining who gets to use AI and for what. It's much too powerful just to have it out there on the internet, he says. And to be honest with you, Barack Obama, the same way that Elizabeth Warren and Bernie Sanders, if they could, they would nationalize anything and everything. They don't believe in the free market. They believe that the government knows what's best. You know, you talk about these effective altruists, the people who they want to shape society. They know what's best for society. The OGs are Democrats like Barack Obama and Bernie Sanders. And Elizabeth, I've got a plan for that, Warren. They've got a plan for the AI. And so this is just the first move to take it over. We'll get into that coming up. Also, related to AI, South Haven seems to be the ground zero for the Space XAI data center operation. Now, we've been saying this for weeks, months. DeSoto County has whatever the opposite of a moratorium is. You know, Memphis, just talking about a moratorium on data centers has really pushed Space XAI to go down south of the border. I mean, it's something we called this. We were talking about this maybe even a year ago, is that if you push XAI away, they're not going to go far. They're going to go across the street. And all that air that you're worried about with those natural gas turbines, it's the same air and the same water. So Memphis, they got to figure out how they're going to navigate this. Also, like we were talking about, a lot of football over the weekend. The Tigers were victorious. The Titans, so close. And the debut of William Shatner, the heavy metal god, at 95 years old at a Riot Fest up in Chicago. We'll get into some local headlines. We'll also see what is trending online with the X-Files. A lot of people talking about this Patrick Clancy interview. He is the husband of Lindsay Clancy, who there was a mistrial in the case where she killed her three kids and claimed that she was not guilty by reason of insanity. We may take a listen to some of those clips. We'll also see what is happening with Name Drop today. We'll tell you what our fabulous prize is, and we'll play Name Drop as we always do here in the nation of Jake. All right, 683-0989 is my number. 683-0989. Anything you've got from the weekend, anything you think that needs our attention, feel free to send it along on the Rick's Powder Coating text line. One more time, 683-0989. Josh Rivera is back in the house. Josh Rivera, how's it going?
22: Going pretty good, man. Good to be back.
3: Good. I'm glad you're there. Did you check out any of these clips over the weekend about Paul Young? Paul Young is sick of arguing with everybody. This is
0: I don't blame him.
3: Yeah, listen, man. Paul Young has a difficult job. The mayor of Memphis, when you are a
2: mayor,
3: pragmatic young mayor, especially if you're a young guy, because there's a lot of people in Memphis City and then Shelby County government who have a lot more experience than you in the political arena. So they already think that who's this whippersnapper? Who's this young buck? He's green. And then you're also a pragmatic guy. You're not an overly ideological mayor. Then it's you're up against it. And then you get something like this space XAI data center issue with Elon Musk in the mix. This guy's being called all kinds of names. They're saying, oh, yeah, Paul Young's over there shucking and jiving for Elon Musk. And it's kind of unfair. And I think that Paul Young just had enough of it. He had Reeves. Is it Harry? I don't know. Was it Daryl? I don't know. Reeves, the law firm guy. The Reeves law firm, ambulance chaser guy. He's been talking all kind of trash about Paul Young. And Paul Young's like, hey, listen, I'm Mayor Young. I'm mild-mannered. But don't make me take these glasses off and then rip open my dress shirt to show you PY from Oak Haven. And people have been clowning him for that, right? So we have this. This is something... I think I saw it Friday night or maybe Saturday. We have a quote. I am tired of arguing with folks I agree with. Mayor Young defends role in Memphis data center discussion. Memphis Mayor Paul Young is defending his role in the growing debate over data centers in the Bluff City. During a panel at the Congressional Black Caucus Foundation's annual legislative conference in Washington, D.C. on September 18th, Young addressed environmental concerns, tax revenue, and Elon Musk while discussing data center developments in Memphis. All right, now there's a clip, and this clip went viral. A lot of people were talking about the position that Paul Young was put in. He was being interviewed by Angela Rye, and I don't know exactly who Angela Rye is. I think she was one of the producers or side characters on the Breakfast Club show, on the morning show, the one with the Charlemagne the Lisp, the guy with the Lisp. Here is Angela Rye asking Paul Young, is it a good idea to get into business with a fraud like Elon Musk?
4: All of these other civil and human rights are at risk, to be doing a business deal with a fraud, I think is probably the biggest, or I shouldn't say, I don't want to speak for folks in Memphis, but it's probably one of the largest concerns.
23: Yeah, that's one of the
3: things. Okay. It's a very loaded question, isn't it? What civil and human rights are at stake here? Is she talking about the air pollution? And then she just says, with a fraud, referring to Elon Musk, what's Elon Musk doing that's fraudulent? Like, I mean, it's such a loaded question. And so Paul Young's just not having it.
4: All of these other civil and human rights are at risk, to be doing a business deal with a fraud, I think is probably the biggest, or I shouldn't say, I don't want to speak for folks in Memphis, but it's probably one of the largest concerns.
23: Yeah, that's one of the things.
4: Then when you're also talking about water, you think about Flint, you think about Jackson. You don't want to put your city in the same position there when there's already such, you know, economic depression.
3: Okay. Flint, Michigan, Jackson, Mississippi. What in the world do those two places have to do with Memphis and the water? And what is the data center going to do to pollute the water? Nobody has been able to articulate that. The data center uses a lot of water. They use a lot of drinkable water. I'm not crazy about that. But at what point did we give the data center, as part of their deal, access to the aquifer? Are they going into the aquifer? What are they doing to the aquifer? Can anybody, listen, I don't like the idea of using crisp, clean, tasty drinking water to cool a data center. Don't love it. Wish they had that gray water facility already done. What are you talking about with the lead in the water? As part of the deal, are we allowing Elon Musk to dump lead in the water? These are just these scare tactics. It's like, unless you can show me that there's massive pollution as a result of the turbines or the data center, or they're polluting the water, then I don't know where you're getting it from, but you hear Flint, Michigan, Jackson, Mississippi. It's like, well, okay, those are places, yes, on a map. They've had water issues. That has nothing to do with Memphis. Go on, though.
0: So, first of all, I don't have to be coached on not trusting dude. I ain't no fool. Like, I'm not stupid. I understand this is a trillionaire. It's not about trusting him. I'm for Memphis. I'm not for dude. I'm for Memphis.
3: I call him dude, Elon. He's not for dude. He's for Memphis.
0: Remember, our community has been shrinking. Everything that our community
4: needs. Who operates the data center?
0: They do.
4: Who is they?
0: SpaceX AI.
4: Who owns SpaceX AI?
0: Elon Musk.
4: Okay.
3: What's the what point is she trying to make there? What point is she trying to make there? Yes, we know that Elon, it's not a secret that Elon Musk owns and operates SpaceX AI and is currently living in an airstream down by the river overseeing the construction of data centers in South Haven now, right? He's not operating the shadows. So what is, she just wants him to say it? She wants him to say his name? So I'm glad that Paul Young's given some pushback here.
0: Yeah.
4: All right.
0: I'm
4: just saying.
0: That has nothing to do with me trusting him. He paid for a piece of property in our city, a transaction that me as mayor, I don't stop a transaction between two private parties. So I come in after the transaction and try to negotiate things that we can get.
3: Well, see, here's the thing. When he said that right there, I'm a mayor. I don't stop a transaction between two private parties. Well, that's when a lot of Democrats say, why not? Why not? Why can't you? Why don't you? You should. You should because it's Elon Musk, right? You should. That's the thing about a lot of Democrats, most Democrats. They would love for the government, no matter what level, to be able to shut down a private transaction between two people. Because, again, they don't believe in the private market. They don't believe in the free market. And people who don't believe in the free market are usually the same kind of people who don't believe in freedom. So, yeah, that's what they think, that a mayor, should have the power to shut down a private transaction between private entities. He goes on.
0: Like a $200 million graywater facility, like investments in the community around us with schools. Who knows what's going on? The biggest thing happening in the global economy right now is data centers. This is the biggest thing happening in the global economy. So it's up to us to figure out, are we going to just say, put a fence around our communities, we don't want to play a part in the global economy or the future, or are we going to say, let's figure this thing out. We had to figure it out in real time. That's what we're doing. So the people that are pushing back as if I'm not with them. Just like he just said, somebody got to go in the room and have a conversation. And that's my job as the mayor.
3: Yeah, I mean, the mayor, his mandate was get crime figured out. He's done a pretty good job of presiding over an environment. We have the Memphis Safe Task Force that frees up MPD to do some good work, and crime is trending in the right direction. The other thing that was a result of all the crime is the population loss and the eroding of your tax base. So he's trying to do what's right for Memphis. He's trying to do what's right for the city of Memphis. And I think that most people understand that, but the very loud people, you know, the Angela Rise of the world and this Harry Reeves fella and the J.B. Smileys, they say, no, you should do everything you can to obstruct the data centers and stifle Elon Musk, the trillionaire. Yeah, because that's always going to work, because that's a good idea. So I like the pushback from Paul Young here. He's like, I'm sick of all you guys. I don't need to be coached on how to do this. I'm not, he says he's not a fool. That'd be a good drop, wouldn't it? Gotta get that. I think that I bookmarked it here.
0: Oh, I ain't no fool.
3: There you go. Gotta isolate it. Gotta keep that one. So yeah, look, he understands, and anybody with a brain understands Anybody could see it coming from a million miles away, a year in advance, that if Memphis wants to put a moratorium on data centers, they're just going to go literally across the street. Like, you know, people say, yeah, I'll just go across the street. They mean, I'll just go somewhere in the market. I'll go somewhere close by. But no, this is literally across the street. South Haven, Mississippi, where, oh yeah, that's where Ground Zero is for all the construction now. In fact, South Haven and the operation they've got going down there, it might dwarf what's going on in Memphis. If Memphis has been able to get some $12 million of tax revenue from XAI, it could be five times that down in DeSoto County. And so the Daily Memphian has some details on that. We'll get into that as well as some more of this AI regulation talk. And, oh man, how would you like to be on stage with a metal band at 95 years old? That's right, William Shatner made his debut. We've been talking about that for a little while, so we will take a listen to William.
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3: 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Appreciate you being here on this Monday, the eve of the autumn equinox. Tomorrow, fall will fall. Temperatures will fall a little bit. Still going to be warm. Upper 80s tomorrow, and then mid to lower to mid-80s, I should say, the rest of the week, hopefully. Hopefully we'll get like the good, solid October, November, where the highs are in the 70s, 60s and 70s. You know, that's, we don't want to jump right from summer into winter. If you have a 60-day period where your high temperatures are in the 70s, low 70s, mid-60s, then that's a pretty good fall. So we will hope for that. Hope for the best when it comes to the fall temperatures. 683-0989 is my number. Don't be afraid to send a message along, however dumb it may be. Here's one. So far, leader in the clubhouse, texter 2107, Jake, water has no taste. It cannot be tasty. Okay. Have you ever been to the Gulf Coast? You're in Florida. You ever tasted the water down there? That water, it is H2O. It has a taste, and it is not tasty.
1: Not good at all.
3: It's not good.
1: It's like a
3: smells
1: metallic
3: a little bit
1: penny
3: like,
1: taste.
3: I've always found that it kind of has a creamy consistency.
1: Oh.
3: I've talked about the creamy water before. You can't get the soap off you with the creamy water. Just it feels like more soap. And then when you sniff it, it smells like eggs. And when you taste it, yeah, I think you're right. It's got like a little bit of a penny taste to it. And you could argue, well, that's not the water you're tasting. Those are the impurities in the water. I find Memphis water to be cool and crisp and tasty. I love water. In fact, I've got some water right here. I'm going to have a sip.
1: So will I.
3: All right. I love it. I love it. I love H2O, baby. And it does taste good. There's a distinct taste. Good
1: no
3: water.
1: No Brita needed.
3: No Brita water filter. All right. So we've been talking about this forever. And then today I see this, the Daily Memphian. I mean, no disrespect to Sam Hardiman. He does a good job. But we've been all over it. A data center moratorium in Memphis won't stop SpaceX AI from growing across the border. Of course not. Of course not. Why would it? Why would it? The city of Memphis, listen, strategically located to be the distribution center of America, but not so much if you're interested in passing laws that extend to only your borders, because you're in the corner. Huh? You got Mississippi to the south, and then Arkansas to the west. There are options, and money goes where it's treated best. We have this from South Haven. Bus after bus shuttled workers down Stanton Road on Thursday, September 17th, as the heat beat down on the old worn street. What's he doing? He's writing a novel here? The constant roar of dozens of jet engines at SpaceX AI 2875 Stanton Road could be heard from the street, and emissions glinted in the mid-September heat. Was he Faulkner? The wind, as it often does, blew from the south, pushing the full oak leaves toward Memphis and carrying those emissions north into Whitehaven. Overhead, industrial transmission lines carried power generated in South Haven, Mississippi, on a winding, indirect path to the company's Colossus II campus. I feel like I'm reading some Walt Whitman. We go on. We're going to skip a bit of the flowery language. I mean, nice job by Samuel Hardiman there to paint the picture. Yeah, the wind blowing right up north, blowing all that turbine air right into Memphis. Essentially, he talks about what we've been saying for months. That giant sucking sound to the south. South Haven is going to pull in a lot of tax dollars. It is going to be a boon to South Haven's coffers.
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10: Fox News, I'm John Saucier. Ukraine firing over 1,000 drones at Russia after the country's third and final day of parliamentary elections. Vice President J.D. Vance.
15: The Russia-Ukraine war has been by far the toughest of the international conflicts to solve. I believe he's meeting with President Zelensky either tomorrow or the day after. So I'm sure there's going to be some good progress made.
10: President Trump says Russia's lost control of its diesel industry. Attorneys for Wilbur Rafael Garces Perez, a Venezuelan man who was allegedly shot by an ICE agent during a traffic stop in Texas over the weekend, say Perez is still at a detention center with a bullet in his back. Texas Democratic Representative Greg Kazar.
17: I don't care if you're Democrat or Republican. We all believe the federal government should not be allowed to shoot you and then disappear you from the country so that no one can be held responsible.
10: Homeland Security says this guy was in the country illegally. 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
18: 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Here's Josh Rivera.
19: Late Memphis music producer Tay Keith funded the dedication of a new music production space at the city's main library. The Tay Keith Music Lab opened with a ribbon-cutting ceremony following a donation from the Tay Keith Legacy Foundation. The control booth, a drum and percussion room, and a vocal area are all included in the facility, which is specifically aimed at young people aged 13 to 18. And unfortunately, this all comes after Metro Nashville police officers found Britavius Chambers, also known as Tay Keith, dead in his apartment. And a new absentee voting process begins Monday in Mississippi, and election officials are working to make sure everyone is well informed. Voters will enter their votes, which will be tabulated on a database. They'll be the first votes to come out on election night, and election officials say votes will be secure. Absentee voting officially is underway today and will last until October 31st.
18: More news in 30 from the Mitch Wright Plumbing, Heating, and Air News Desk. 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

0: being in the Nation of Jake, News Talk 98.9, the Roar of Memphis. Oh, man, coming up, we'll talk a little bit about the Tigers' big win over UT Martin. I didn't really hear a lot about the stadium experience, which is probably good, meaning things probably went pretty well. I'm sure there were some growing pains as you are just, you know, two games into this newly renovated stadium, the Liberty Bowl, Simmons Bank Liberty Stadium. I feel compelled to call it by its name, seeing as how we are the official home of your Memphis Football Tigers. Oh, and the Basketball Tigers, too. Those guys will be up. Josh Rivera, you're going to be a busy, busy guy coming up. You know that,
1: oh,
0: right?
1: Oh, I know. I know.
0: You're busy season.
1: It's like my third year doing this now.
0: Oh, I know. I know you know.
1: Fourth
0: I know
1: year.
0: You know, but I want to make sure that everybody else knows that you also know, and so that they know. So we all know all about transparency here in the Nation of Jake. More on this data center fiasco. You know, I was just thinking about it. Memphis did not even have to pass the moratorium. They didn't have to do it. All they had to do was signal that they were going to consider it. And then SpaceX AI says, we're just not going to mess with you. Listen, if you don't want to do business with us, if you're telling us that Memphis is closed for business, then we will just move right across the street. Literally across the street. It's funny, when you say across the street, usually, what do you mean? Direct competition. You know, like when a news anchor gets fired or leaves a job at Fox 13 and goes across the street and they end up on Channel 3. That's what we usually say. In this case, it's across the street, an actual street, into a neighboring not only county but state, meaning that Memphis, Shelby County, Tennessee will see no benefit from the development of data centers that's happening across the street. So, yeah, it's a kind of a bonehead move. Paul Young, at this clip from C-SPAN, he said, what are you going to do, build a fence around Memphis and say, no, you can't do anything here? There's going to be trade-offs. And Paul Young says, I'm trying to get the best deal possible for Memphians. But I'm being met with static everywhere I go. And the city council's not doing any favors because they're saying, we need to look in. We're mortal. We need to be seat at the table. Blah. And a guy like Elon Musk is going to go, listen, I move fast. I need to go to a municipality where they're going to move fast and allow me to do what I need to do to get this thing built out, because you're in an AI race. Yeah, the AI race, man. So this all kind of is all intertwined with all this AI regulation, which last week became the number one issue. It's probably going to be the number one campaign issue, if not for the midterms, for 2028. So buckle up for 2 years of this. You might still have gas prices and affordability. Now here you are. We're real close to the midterms. But as far as future issues, the regulation of AI. They're saying, not only do we have to regulate AI, we got to do it fast. And there are some people, if you read between the lines, they're talking about, well, nationalization. This went viral over the weekend. And listen, I know that people are still very much in love with Barack Obama. Barack Obama is a good speaker. He's a good talker. He's good at talking. Oftentimes, he says things that don't make sense at all, but they sound good. They sound good. It's night and day. Barack Obama is a dumb person's idea of what a smart person sounds like. All right? Listen to him talk about AI. Now, granted, he's probably read a few articles. So he's put this together, and then I'll translate from what Barack Obama thinks we need to do.
2: We are thinking about AI just in terms of how do we cure cancer or get better energy. You can do that without having agentic AI and having it just roaming free in the internet. The reason you are doing that is because you have to market a product that people will pay money for. That's a misalignment between what our society needs and the commercial imperatives that these companies are facing, not because necessarily they're trying to.
0: All right, so hold on. So he said a lot right there, and then he shifted into his next point. But if you think about what he just said there, is that we don't have to have agentic AI. Like, we don't have to have all these agents, these chat bots and these LLMs, you know, the language modeling. You know, we don't have to have this for just regular people. If we want to cure cancer and solve problems with AI, see, we don't need just anybody to have access to the AI. So because we as a government, we can use the AI for the benefit of society. So he calls it a misalignment. So he'll speak in such a way where you'll go, oh my goodness, he sounds so smart.
2: That's a misalignment between what our society needs.
0: Whoa, stop. Hold on, stop. What our society needs. Again, who are the angels who are going to organize society for us? You're going to determine what a society needs? Yes, we like a cure for cancer, sure. We would like a cure for cancer. That's great. But who's to say that the government's use of AI will get you closer to that goal than somebody in the private sector? That's what I want to know. See, when Milton Friedman asked Phil Donahue rhetorically, or it was a rhetorical question, who are the angels who are going to organize society for us? Well, here's the scary part. The effective altruists and the Barack Obamas, they believe that they are the answer to Milton Friedman's rhetorical question. The question is rhetorical. There are no angels who are going to organize society for us. But there are people who think they are, and those people are megalomaniacs. He goes on.
2: And the commercial imperatives that these companies are facing, not because necessarily they're trying to do bad things, but because, you know, they've got to justify these valuations.
0: Yeah. They don't do bad things. They're just capitalists. So they're not trying to do bad things, but trying to justify their valuations by trying to make money off AI. That in and of itself is bad to a Barack Obama, you see, because Barack Obama does not believe in the free market. He'll say he's a capitalist because, you know, if not, then people, you know, freak out a little bit. But he is every bit as lefty as Bernie Sanders. He's just better at hiding it. He's a better talker. And Wanda's burner phone says he sounds and is way smarter than your cult leader. And Wanda's burner phone here proves the point I just made. Barack Obama is a dumb person's idea of what a smart person sounds like. He goes on.
2: So that's one more reason why it is really important for us to have a competent government and a serious bipartisan conversation around this issue, and we have to do it fast. And I would encourage voters to pay attention to this.
0: Yeah, okay. See, it's so funny, man. Like, Rivera, you know how sometimes we do the training? We do the spam training, the cybersecurity training, right? When people are trying to hack our emails or get you to click on something, yeah, don't want to get phished. What is one of the tactics that they use? They use
1: just any
0: sense
1: of
0: urgency.
1: Yeah, urgency. They ask for personal information, all sorts of things.
0: They try to scare you. Like, they'll say, oh, if you don't respond right now and click this link right now, your account could be suspended and you'll incur fines or whatever it is. They make you think that you have to take action now. Got to do it now. Now, here's the deal. All Barack Obama just said there was, we don't have to have agentic AI. We don't need to have this available for people to use or to access just out on the internet roaming free. All these private companies, you know, with OpenAI or SpaceX AI or Anthropic, we don't need AI for all that. We need it to further the betterment of society. And who better to do that than who? The government. Yeah. Yeah, because the government's been so efficient. My goodness. Here's a great example. There's a guy named Simon Sinek. All right, Simon Sinek is like a leadership guru type. He does a lot of motivational speaking and he explains things about leadership. he outlines, and I always refer to this because this illustrates that not everybody in government is virtuous and not everybody in the private sector is self-interested and evil. All right? This is the story of the Wright brothers. All right? And Simon Sinek, this is years ago. He talks about the Wright brothers versus a guy named Samuel Pierpont Langley when talking about trying to create manned flight, controlled manned flight, or the airplane, a flying machine. All right? It was not Samuel Pierpont Langley that did it. Although Samuel Pierpont Langley, he was the government's guy, right? Well, why didn't he do it? And you would agree that if a couple of bicycle mechanics were out there on the beach on the Outer Banks of North Carolina, Kitty Hawk, if they were out there conducting experiments to fly, that today's government would say, you can't do that. That's unsafe. You can't do that. So check this out. It's about 2 minutes long, and it's one of the best summations of how the private sector and the public sector, the motivations, it doesn't matter who's bankrolling what. Listen.
3: Back in the days of the Wright brothers, trying to figure out power control manned flight was all the rage. It was like the dot-com of the day. So it's not like the Wright brothers are the only people doing it. Lots of people were doing it.
0: Does that sound familiar? All the rage. All these different companies are doing it. It's just like AI is now.
3: And the lead contender was a guy named Samuel Pierpont Langley. Langley was well-known. He was well-respected. He was funded, his efforts were funded by the War Department, the precursor to the DOD. So he was very, very well-funded. He had cash. He hired literally the best engineers, the best mechanics, the best mathematicians that money could buy. He had the dream team. And the New York Times followed him around everywhere, and everyone was rooting for Langley. The problem was Langley was envious of people like Edison and those like him. And Langley wanted to be rich and famous. He was very selfishly motivated, and he saw, or at least his selfish motivation was number one, and you know, figuring this thing out was number two. And he saw this figuring this thing out as the mechanism to help him become rich and famous. Then way off in Dayton, Ohio, are the Orville and Wilbur Wright, who own a bicycle shop. They have no money. They don't have a dream team. They have whoever works in their shop. They have no funding, and nobody knows who they are. That nobody even knows that they exist. The difference was they had a vision, and they were compelled that they realized that if they could figure out this flying thing, it would have a profound and positive impact on the world. It would change the world. And it's what motivated them to come back day after day after day, failure after failure after failure. They weren't making money. And lo and behold, when they figured it out, no one was even there. Like, there was no New York Times there. You know, they recorded it themselves. And further proof that Langley was motivated by the wrong thing, which was he could have said, amazing, I'm going to improve upon your tech. He didn't. As soon as the Wright brothers were celebrated as figuring it out, Langley quit. He didn't have to.

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1: To come up with a flying machine. Well, Langley couldn't do it. He had every advantage and he couldn't do it. Well, how do you explain that? So, no, I'm very much not in favor of the government taking over anything. Because they will screw it up. We'll go back to it. They screwed up the food pyramid. They couldn't get the food pyramid right. I don't trust anybody to be the angels to organize society for us. 683-0989. I do trust in William Shatner, though. Especially.
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right, welcome back to it, full Pantera. Yeah, I liked I'm Broken on Far Beyond Driven. This is probably my favorite Pantera track. Oh, I'm broken! Man, they were a hair band, and then they became a heavy power metal band. Like, you know, it was, if you go listen to the first four Pantera albums, sounds very different. When they came, Vulgar Display of Power, was that the first? No, was it Trendkill? The Great Southern Trendkill? It was Cowboys from Hell? Yeah, but Cowboys from Hell was probably the changeover. So yeah, heavy metal over the weekend, Riot Fest up in Chicago.

William Shatner made his heavy metal debut, and he did William Shatner things. He sang songs you know in the William Shatner fashion. Here's a clip of William Shatner and the Uckers, with a asterisk where an F would be. The Uckers, they did a little Crazy Train. Pretty good. Get to the singing. Here we go.

0: Yeah, I think that went off the rails. I mean, just seeing William Shatner up there, you know, he just did his thing where he does like a dramatic reading of the lyrics along with the actual music. I can't imagine anybody would jam that in their car, but he is coming out with a record. I'll be waiting for it to drop. I'm going to pre-save it. That's so weird now. Like, if you got Spotify or something, you can pre-save an album. And I guess it gives Spotify or the artist an idea of what kind of interest they've got. But yeah, that's it, dude. 95 years old. I got all the respect in the world for William Shatner. I know very little about the man he is. I know he's from Montreal. I don't know his politics, and I don't care. I know he's done great work on screen, from The Twilight Zone to Star Trek to Boston Legal. Denny Crane. That'd be funnier if he was like, I'm going off the rails, I'm Denny Crane. He should have done that. Maybe somebody could give Captain Kirk there some pointers on how to make it his own. So I would imagine that's going to be covers. I think that he also did Metallica, Enter Sandman. But that was probably the best audio that I could get. 95 years old. You know, you're only as old as you feel. And Shatner showing no signs of slowing down, man. He was up there. It's rocking. I wonder if he wore a hearing aid.
1: That's what I was wondering.
0: Well, no, it's all. Doesn't he have tinnitus? That's crazy. I'm pretty sure that William Shatner was like a spokesman.
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8: Term messaging on the move. I'm Lisa Brady, Fox News. Days after a Trump visit to North Carolina, Vice President Vance in Greensboro.
9: Do we want a man who will stand up fearlessly to these lunatics, or do we want one of these lunatics who pretends to be a moderate?
8: Rallying in support of Republican candidates, including former RNC chair turned Senate hopeful Michael Whatley, who's up against former Democratic Governor Roy Cooper.
10: You hear a lot from Democrats about lowering costs, but promises of big government could scare off moderates and swing voters they're trying to court. But they also promise an aggressive agenda of investigations. A focus on probes could drown out anything Democrats say about the economy.
8: Fox's Chad Pergram on Capitol Hill. President Trump meeting with New York City's Democratic Socialist mayor before turning his attention to the UN General Assembly, where he speaks tomorrow, a day before a speech from Iran's president. President Trump also planning to meet with Gulf allies. A call for change and answers in Austin, Texas, after a Venezuelan man was shot and wounded by an ICE officer over the weekend. After receiving hospital treatment, Wilbur Perez is in ICE custody.
11: I don't care if you're Democrat or Republican. We all believe the federal government should not be allowed to shoot you and then disappear you from the country so that no one can be held responsible.
8: Texas Democratic Congressman Greg Kassar, the shooting spurring hours of anti-ICE protests. Fox's Brooke Taylor.
12: Protesters, they blocked the streets, and officers eventually had to use tear gas to break up the crowd. Now, sources tell me that ICE officers ran the vehicle's license plate, and they found it was registered to a Venezuelan illegal migrant with a final deportation order. They then tried to stop the driver. Now, DHS hasn't shared what happened next.
8: For now, multiple agencies are investigating. 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
13: From the Mitch Wright Plumbing, Heating, and Air News Desk, the news you need now. Here's Josh Rivera.
14: Ground was broken by the University of Memphis on Monday for the Liza Welford Fletcher Stadium that will be used for soccer and track and field. It was held at the Billy J. Murphy Athletic Complex. Funding was made available by the Liza's Light University of Memphis Soccer and Track Stadium Fund following her tragic death. It was organized by Fletcher's family and close friends in her honor. The announcement to build a stadium in her honor was made 2 years ago on the same ground that was broken this morning. No official completion date has been provided by the university as of yet. And the search continues for one missing person after a boat capsized on the Mississippi River over the weekend. As for the victims, one female was found alive, one male was found deceased, and the one missing person has been identified as Daniel Dees, according to officials with the Mississippi County Emergency Management. The story will be updated as the information develops.
13: More news in 30 from the Mitch Wright Plumbing, Heating, and Air News Desk. 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
17: The human brain is truly incredible. 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
23: Good afternoon. Let's take a look at the roads. We've got reports of an accident on Goodman Road Bypass at Highway 78. Another crash on 40 westbound at Sycamore View Road. And there's an accident on Shelby Drive at Riverdale Road. I'm Garrett Loudon with your total traffic.
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0: Yeah, buddy. 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Coming up this hour, we have the X-Files. There's a wild story. Do you guys know who Nicole Hannah-Jones is. She's the 1619 Project, I guess, creator. New York Times, a columnist. There was a all I've seen is this on my timeline, I guess because I clicked on something to read about it. You know, she's one of these people who thinks everything has to do with race. It all goes back to slavery. It's everything is, she's one of the, what they call it, the critical race theory types. She, to prove a point, decided she would send her daughter to a terrible school. That's right.
1: Like a bad?
0: That's right.
1: What?
0: Like a bad school.
1: On purpose?
0: On purpose.
1: Why?
0: Because I guess she didn't want to be a hypocrite.
1: Oh, my. I mean, at least she's
0: one of the people who championed, you know, all these things about how these schools in underserved and underprivileged neighborhoods, they're not well-funded. And she said, well, we're going to try to make the school better. We're going to send our kid there. And so with our resources, because she's a millionaire and she's married to a millionaire, that she was going to put her kid in this school, because the problem with a lot of these inner city schools, say in New York, is that the kind of kids you get in neighborhood schools, well, you get kids from the neighborhood. And so if you got better kids and put them in the school, then they would bring the school up. So she decided that's what we're going to do. So I think 10 years ago, she wrote about the decision to put her kid in a failing school. And then 10 years later, she is regretting that choice. And I was like, wow, look, on one hand, I credit you. I mean, that's definitely living the gimmick, right? Except you did it at the expense of your own kid, because her kid was not taught. Like, it's one of those schools where they say, the test scores are too low among these students, black students. So they're like, okay, let's just quit testing them. And that way we won't have low test scores, right? And so they did this for so long. She's 16 or 17 years old, and she got wise to it, saying, did you send me to this school even though you knew it was terrible? And you had all the money in the world to send me to a private school, or we had the wherewithal to live in a good district, and you decided to send me to this school on purpose? And it's a wild decision to make, but that's all over the place. There's some choice quotes. And did she learn the lesson, I guess, is the question. And I think the answer is no. We'll also talk about this Trump press boycott. Donald Trump has banned a few outlets from the media pool. So now the entire media pool is saying, we're not going to cover the president in real time. We're not going to be in the briefing room. We are not showing up. Which Donald Trump's probably saying good. I don't like the idea of a president shutting out the free press. I didn't like it when Barack Obama iced out Fox News, and I don't like it when Donald Trump ices out CNN. It's not in keeping with the First Amendment, and I think there's a lawsuit that has been filed. We'll get the latest on that. Plus, man, terrible news about Carrot Top, the prop comic, Scott Thompson. Carrot Top, he was very funny early on, very popular, and then he became unpopular, and then he had a resurgence. He's definitely a comedian's comedian. All the comedians I know love Scott Thompson. But yeah, Carrot Top with a suicide attempt. We will see the latest with that story as well. 683-0989 is my number. You got anything on data centers or AI regulation? Those seem to be the hot topics right now. But we've got some other local headlines to get into. We've got plenty of stuff around Memphis in the Mid-South. Courtesy of the Nation of Jake News Network. Get this. Oh, this is from Joyce Peterson on Twitter. City of Memphis to honor former Mayor Lee Harris with honorary street renaming. Already? He just left office. He just left office, and I'm not sure he got the 7 votes that you need on a resolution like that. It's like they all took a vote. I think he got 4 votes, and they deemed it had passed. So this seems very, very quick. Well, he's been out of office since when? Like 3 weeks ago. 3 weeks ago, Mikel Lowry was sworn in as mayor of Shelby County, and they are, day after tomorrow, going to rename a section of Union Avenue? They couldn't find some little side street somewhere? They're gonna dedicate a section of Union Avenue, one of the legendary thoroughfares of the city of Memphis, after Lee Harris? What for?
1: Which section?
0: Let's see. The city of Memphis, in partnership with community leaders and local officials, will host an honorary street renaming ceremony to celebrate the public service and enduring legacy of former Shelby County Mayor Lee Harris. The dedication event will take place on Wednesday, September 23rd at 2 p.m. at the intersection of Union and Dunlap. The honorary renaming serves as a tribute to Harris's decades of dedication to the Memphis and Shelby County communities. During his public service career, which included serving as a Memphis City Councilman, a Tennessee State Senator, and 2 terms as Shelby County Mayor, Harris championed critical initiatives in public education, criminal justice reform, and economic equity. Like what? Specifically, economic equity? When you just raise the pay of a bunch of county employees? The public ceremony will feature remarks from current city, county, and state officials. The unveiling of the new honorary street sign will take place immediately following the remarks. All members of the public and media are invited to attend. In the event of inclement weather, the ceremony will be moved to Memphis City Hall Council Chambers. It seems like it's not just undeserved, but also too fast. How can we miss you if you don't go away? Right? What in the world did Lee Harris do to have a street? They're too generous with this stuff. Listen, if everybody gets a portion of a street named after them, that doesn't mean anything anymore. And especially if Lee Harris is going to get one on Union Avenue. I mean, what's the next? It's kind of like the thing where the governor of certain states, I know in Kentucky this is true. You can be a colonel, like an honorary Kentucky colonel. And I worked with a guy named Rusty. And Rusty had some friends in the Kentucky State House. And they made him an honorary colonel. And he went around saying, "I'm Colonel Rusty Humphreys." And he demanded people call him colonel. And so the news girl on our show, Jennifer, was from Kentucky. And so the next week, she put in a call and she had herself made into a colonel. So it's just like they just toss it around. It doesn't mean anything. And man, Rusty got real mad because he thought it was the coolest thing in the world, only to find out it's like, yeah, they'll just make you a colonel. It's not a big deal. All right. Elsewhere, let's see. Oh, in keeping, this is more deserved. Although I do foresee an issue here. University of Memphis to break ground on Liza Fletcher Stadium. All right. They broke ground in a ceremony today. University of Memphis broke ground Monday on a new soccer and track and field stadium dedicated to the memory of Liza Welford Fletcher. The groundbreaking for the Liza Welford Fletcher Stadium, scheduled 10:30 a.m. to noon at the Billy J. Murphy Athletic Complex. The new state-of-the-art facility will serve as the home of the University of Memphis men and women's soccer programs and track and field teams. Now, the stadium is being fully funded through Liza's Light University of Memphis Soccer and Track Stadium Fund, which was established in Fletcher's memory. As you know, Fletcher, a Memphis teacher and avid runner, was kidnapped and killed while on an early morning run near the University of Memphis campus in September of 2022. Her death prompted an outpouring of support across the Memphis community. They announced the campaign to build the stadium 2 years ago, and so they broke ground on it today. I think it's the right thing. I like it. That said, the only concern I have is that, say, when young women or men, I guess this would be the men and women's soccer stadium, when you're recruiting these athletes to come play at University of Memphis and you're showing them around and you take them to the stadium and the facility and they see that it's named Liza Welford Fletcher, they're going to ask, somebody is going to ask, wow, who is Liza Fletcher? And somebody's going to have to tell them, well, Liza Fletcher was part of our program and then went on to be a teacher, and she was jogging on campus, and she was murdered. the parents are probably going to raise an eyebrow and say, I'm sorry, what now? What happened? It's a really ugly story. And while you want to memorialize Liza Fletcher, you also maybe don't want to have to tell that story to prospective students coming in because they could make a decision based on that. And again, I'm for it. I think it's a good gesture, but there's a little bit of a, I don't know. It just seems, I could see that situation arising. Maybe it won't often. Maybe, you know, how often do you ask who the stadiums are named after, I suppose? In fact, I don't know who Billy J. Murphy is.
1: I don't either.
0: And the athletic complex is named after Billy J. Murphy.
1: I don't even know who, like, McWhorter is, and the library is named the McWhorter Library.
0: Come on, Governor McWhorter?
1: I don't know who that is.
0: Governor McWhorter? Ned McWhorter? Come on! Ned the Wirt McWhorter? Now, before your time, but crack a history book, it'll do you good. Let's see, we also have this. Oh, man, how about the Ole Miss game? How about it, man? They held on.
1: Crazy.
0: Gave up a big lead, but they held on. That Trinidad Chambliss, I guess he is eligible to play. Not only is he eligible, he's pretty good. Although it wasn't all celebration down in Oxford. An 18-year-old was charged with aggravated assault against an officer after an incident during the weekend's game at the University of Mississippi in Oxford. Artravius Tremon Wilson was arrested on Saturday. Joey East from Lafayette County Sheriff's Office confirmed Wilson is charged with aggravated assault against an officer and disorderly conduct, failure to obey lawful order. No bond has been set. Details were not immediately released. Oxford police said the incident did not involve their officers and directed questions to university police. 300,000 fans were down in Oxford for the matchup with LSU. And it couldn't have had a better ending, man. Lane Kiffin coming back to Oxford only to get beat by his former club. Love it. Oh, and finally, a follow-up. Memphis Zoo's newest Tiger Cubs have been named officially. Remember this whole thing they had where you could pick the names of these little Sumatran Tiger Cubs? The names chosen, Boneka and Kari. Boneka is the Indonesian word for doll, which was chosen in honor of Dolly Parton. And Kari, the Indonesian word for curry, was chosen to honor actor Tim Curry, which I see the Dolly Parton thing, state of Tennessee. Tim Curry, I just have no idea. Like, why? By the way, why do we have to go with all the Indonesian names? I get it. Tigers, Sumatran tigers are from Sumatra, the large island in Indonesia. Only place where they can be found in the wild. That said, what happened is given names like tigers like Tony or Tom, Tim. How about Thurl? Thurl is a great name for a tiger. You want to know why? No? Okay.
1: Well, I want to know.
0: No, it's because Thurl Ravenscroft was the voice of Tony the Tiger. And I always think about how awesome the name Thurl is. I've never met a Thurl.
1: I like Thurl. Thurl's a good name. I would have probably aimed to honor like Peter Cullen and just name the tiger Optimus Prime.
0: Optimus Prime.
1: That would have been a great tiger name.
0: I like that one. I like that. Thurl, though, I got to wonder. I want to meet the people who looked at their beautiful baby boy and said, we're going to name him Thurl. Thurl Ravenscroft. All right. 683-0989. What is this dust up in the media? Donald Trump is trying to ice out some media entities that he does not like. That's probably a violation of the First Amendment, and he'll probably lose.
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0: I want to hear William Shatner do a little Motley Crue action. I am looking forward to hearing it. William Shatner doing metal hits. I'd like to hear some original metal music from William Shatner as well. He was at Riot Fest over the weekend. That's a lot of fun. 95-year-old dude, beloved guy like William Shatner up there shouting out lyrics to Crazy Train and Enter Sandman. That's what I've seen so far. So maybe we'll play some of the cuts when that album drops, so to speak. We got the X-Files coming up. Right now, though, five major networks, including Fox, agree to suspend pooled coverage of Trump after he banned CNN. Let's see. Donald Trump banned CNN, MS Now, and Politico from the White House. And so now all the major networks are saying, well, we're not going to cover presidential events, which I'm sure Donald Trump is saying, boo-hoo. According to the New York Times, these networks split the financial cost and distribute footage for news outlets worldwide. The five networks provide coverage on rotation. CNN has been set to cover Trump's travel Monday to the United Nations General Assembly before its status was revoked. After Trump banned CNN from covering him, the five networks released a joint statement saying they agreed to no longer provide pool coverage of the president. The move is effective immediately. While it's not explicitly stated, the assumption is that outlets not banned from the White House will resume independent coverage of the president, but not pool coverage. Trump's ban of CNN, MSN Now, and Politico, MS Now, comes after he accused them of fake news and purposefully negative reporting. CNN, MS Now, and Politico have now sued the Trump administration over the decision, saying the selective ban was a blatant violation of the First Amendment, and they're probably right. That said, I didn't like it when Barack Obama singled out Fox. He would try to disinclude Fox from being able to cover certain things, icing those guys out. I mean, Barack Obama, people remember him as being this great orator and above the fray and this dude. He also tapped journalists' phones, which I would rather Trump kick me out of the White House press briefing or kick me off Air Force One than tap my phone. What would you rather a president do to you? Tap your phone and spy on your calls or kick you off the plane for being a jerk? Again, I don't think that president should be doing any of this stuff. It comes with the territory. Again, nobody plucked you out of your Mar-a-Lago golf course and made you president. You ran for president. You know that this is what comes with the territory. Not only did you run for president, you won, and then you decided to run again and you won, so it's part of it. You got to put up with Caitlin Collins. You got to put up with the Jim Acostas of the world when they're not fired, right? You got to put up with Peter Doocy, and you like Peter Doocy, but even Peter Doocy and Fox News are saying, yeah, it's not right. It's not right for you to do that. Just like it was not right for Barack Obama to ice out Fox News. But if you want to talk about petty, and I think that both Barack Obama and Donald Trump are petty, I don't think they like being challenged. I think that they're probably more alike than you would ever think. Fox News was one outlet and continues to be one outlet. All the rest, CNN, Politico, MS Now, ABC, NBC, CBS, all of them have a bent. All of them have a more liberal slant. Fox News is one singular cable news channel. Now, mind you, they're the highest rated. I mean, it should tell you a lot. People really like Fox News, but it is one. You always go, all the right-wing media. You don't really have much of it. You have one channel, and they hate it because it's so popular. Because of its reach. Think about it. CNN and MS Now, they go hard on Trump all of the time. That's two channels.
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20: Fox News, I'm Tom Graham. World leaders arriving in New York City for tomorrow's kickoff of the United Nations General Assembly. President Trump is in Manhattan.
21: President Trump will give his major address tomorrow morning here at the UN General Assembly in front of some 130 world leaders, of course, tens of millions more watching from around the world. One of the major focuses will be ending the war with Iran, a goal that so far has proven elusive to the administration.
20: Fox's Lucas Tomlinson in Austin, Texas, protests against ICE erupting over an immigrant shot by an agent. region. Fox's Brooke Taylor.
1: About 100 people showed up. Local reporters on the ground say rocks and water bottles were even thrown at law enforcement officers. Protesters, they blocked the streets, and officers eventually had to use tear gas to break up the crowd.
20: Wilbur Garst says Perez was released from the hospital. 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
13: Following the third victory for Memphis Tiger football, Coach Charles Huff talked about playing players for the first time on the field that made an impact.
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27: 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Let's take a look at the roads. There's an accident on Poplar Avenue eastbound at South Goodland Street. We're looking at delays on Lamar Avenue westbound between East Holmes Road and Shelby Drive. I'm Garrett Loudon with your total traffic.
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0: All right, coming up, we got a very important update on prop comedian Carrot Top. What happened to Carrot Top? I don't know if you like Carrot Top or not, but I do. I think he's funny. I thought he was funny when I was a kid. I still think he's funny. Creative dude. And everybody seems to like him okay. He had a suicide attempt. What's going on with the Carrot Top? We'll also play some name drop in about half an hour. Josh Rivera, what is our fabulous prize for name drop this afternoon?
6: So glad you asked. We have Tigers tickets.
0: Yeah.
6: Not the game coming up, because there is no game coming up. It's our bye week. So it's going to be the next game. Yeah,
0: yeah, let me tell you, tickets to the bye week would be a terrible prize.
6: That would be a terrible prize. We have tickets to see U of M playing UAB, so not October 3rd, but October 10th at Simmons Bank Liberty Stadium.
0: Very nice. Yeah, hopefully we can beat UAB this year.
6: Right.
0: If we don't, that would be very disappointing.
6: Conference opponent.
0: As it was last season. You know, when we lost to UAB. Yeah. So, yeah, I trust in Huff. Sometimes I just huff. But I trust in Huff most of the time. All right, let's see. We've got name drop coming up in half an hour. All right, let's do this. We have a lot to get into in the X-Files today. These are trending topics, viral videos, breaking news. Sometimes there's a saga. Love a good saga. If you want to follow Nation of Jake on social media, whether it's Facebook, Instagram, or X, at Nation of Jake, very simple. This radio station, at News Talk 989. And Josh Rivera, our producer, at Josh J. Rivera 12. You can pick up some good movie intel from Josh Rivera, always posting good stuff. So, first things first here. I saw this, and it's like all I saw the last 2 days. I wanted to block it. I blocked the content because there was so much of it. This New York Times writer, her name is Nicole Hannah-Jones. She was behind the 1619 Project. This whole 1619 Project was crazy. It was this narrative that this activist put together that claimed that American colonists fought the Revolutionary War to protect the institution of slavery from British abolition. Like, that was why we didn't fight a war of independence. We fought the Brits in the Revolutionary War because we didn't want the British to abolish slavery. Historians pointed out that Britain did not outlaw slavery in its colonies until 1833, which was decades after the American Revolution began in 1776. So she's obviously, she doesn't really care about facts or history. She's got a narrative to sell. So this is crazy. I hadn't heard anything about this person in a long time until yesterday when I read this. She wrote another article in the New York Times today. She deliberately sent her daughter to a poor New York school as a sacrifice to try to boost the education system. And now her kid is upset about it. Her teenage daughter, I think her name is Nausea, is boiling mad. She's behind all her peers after finally being allowed to enroll in a more rigorous high school. So she goes to a new high school after they finally say, okay, look, all right, we're not doing so well here. She'll go to a new high school. And then all these new teachers say she's way behind. Like, she can't do algebra because she never learned long division. Because they just kind of pass kids through. Or they made them think that they were learning the right way. They weren't. Now, because she's been in high school at a time where, you know, or middle school or whatever it was, where they said, we got too many marginalized students failing these tests, so let's get rid of the tests instead of, like, you know, working extra hard. All right, so the long and the short of it is this. Nicole Hannah Jones enrolled her only child in two struggling Brooklyn public schools beginning in 2015 as part of a battle to change what she characterized as systemic racism, despite having connections and time and status to get the girl into the city's best schools. She was like 6 years old, this kid. And so here's a sound clip of Nicole Hannah Jones from back then.
7: A New York Times reporter in a high poverty school changes the school, right? Like, there's certain things that just are not going to happen in that school. I can go to that school and say there's a problem and it gets fixed immediately.
0: Oh, really? Well, what happened? What happened? In fact, okay, so she wrote an article 10 years ago about making this decision. I'm going to put my money where my mouth is. I'm going to send my daughter to this failing school because her presence and then my help will lift the school up. So I'm going to stay here and battle. And you hear this stuff all the time. You know, there's some people who think about moving to South Haven or moving to Germantown or moving to Nashville. And they go, no, I'm going to stay and fight. It's like, all right, well, good luck. Good luck, but you might not like the result. This is exactly what that is. Except Nicole Hannah Jones didn't make any sacrifice. She sacrificed her daughter's education. That's the kid's life. That's wild to think about. Now, here's the weird part. 10 years ago, she writes the initial article about making the decision to send her kid to a underprivileged school. Then 2 years ago, 8 years into this experiment, she wrote, she made the right decision. So it's only been in the last 2 years, this kid's freshman and sophomore year of high school, where she's realized the mistake that she's made, and her daughter is wised up to it. Her daughter's like, I'm sorry, you're rich, and I could have gone to any schools I wanted in New York, and you sent me to a failing school knowingly. And the worst part about it is she forsook her daughter's education essentially for content. Because she made it into an article. She wrote an article 10 years ago when the kid started school. Then she wrote an article 2 years ago saying this was the best decision we could ever make. And now she's writing a new article about how her kid is really upset with her because she ruined her education. That is grift. Listen, nothing I do for or to my kids is for this program. My kids might do something. I might share it with you because I think it's fun. But I'm not going to make parenting decisions based on what makes good content. That would be sick. But that's what this person has done. And this is like a celebrated lefty writer for the New York Times. And man, does she think a lot of herself. Good Lord. Imagine doing that. Imagine saying, I've got the means to send my kid to a good school so they got a good foundation for their lives. But I got some narratives to construct. Rivera, what you got?
6: I have a clip here of J.D. Vance. He was asked about this whole ban thing, and J.D. Vance is saying it's not really a ban.
8: Well, I take some issue with the premise. So he's not banning media outlets. What he's doing is saying we're not going to give you special access to the White House if you engage in what is effectively propaganda. We have to remember those three outlets account about 92% of the stories that they have on the President of the United States, on the administration, are negative. That's not representative of the American people. It's not representative of public opinion. So if you're going to engage in what is effectively far-left propaganda, why would a Republican White House give you special access?
6: So that's his response to it. Obviously, everybody else saying it's a ban. We've said it's a ban. He's saying it's not a ban. And I don't know if his reasons are legitimate to say that it's not a ban, but...
0: It's not the problem with the special access. It's the selective enforcement
6: of it.
0: Yes,
6: yeah.
0: It's because... So if everybody has the access, it's not special access. Right? It's not like we allow these select media groups to have this special access. It's just pool coverage. It's something that is long-standing. I mean, it's protocol, right? But by saying that these three outlets can't be part of the pool coverage, but other people can, that's when you run into the problem. And see, J.D. Vance is very good at spinning stuff. That's why I think he's a pretty good politician. But I don't think this is going to hold up. Look, it comes with the territory. There are going to be outlets who don't like you, and they are going to write bad things about you if you're the president. It's always happened. It feels amped up now, for sure. For sure. I mean, look, some people, I saw some goofy column by somebody. I see her stuff all the way around. She's like a hardcore liberal type. She wrote, "The media is finally being hard on Trump." I'm like, finally? That's all they do. All they do is go after the guy. And it probably gets tiresome, except, yeah, you're the government, and it's that First Amendment thing. It's number one for a reason. So I don't think that Donald Trump can do that. Let's see. We've got this. Oh, man. Sunday football coverage. We've got the best to ever do it, Tom Brady. He is in the booth now. And I think they probably need to give him a list of things he can or can't, or maybe should or shouldn't say.
9: Rifles one. CeeDee Lamb. Oh, he's got it.
10: Goodness.
9: Beauty of a throw from Dak Prescott on target.
10: Absolute piss missile up the sideline. Sanders still stinking in cover two.
0: Oh, I love.
1: Absolute
0: I love
1: what?
0: It was a pass. It was a great pass from Dak Prescott, and he called it a
10: absolute piss missile. Piss missile.
0: I'm not sure if I can play that, but they did it.
6: Well, we've been getting absolute great drops the last like month or so,
0: haven't we? Good Lord. So yeah, Tom Brady. I think that he actually said. He reacted to the Jaden Daniels. Yeah, the quarterback for the Commanders, formerly the Redskins. He reacted to the injury to his elbow, and he just S-bomb. Boom, on the air. I like this. This is good stuff.
10: Absolute piss missile up the sideline. Sanders still...
0: We usually say that a home run's like, I see Ronald Acuna hit one, a grand slam like he did. You can see off the bat. That's what we'll call it. But, yeah, Tom Brady, things are going well. Who's Tony Romo? Give me Tom Brady. Let him just say whatever he wants. Who's going to tell him not to, right? All right, Josh, anything else?
6: I have this really crazy story over the weekend. So this funeral home in Detroit, they're apologizing to a family for accidentally cremating a woman and presenting somebody else with a wig at an open casket viewing.
0: Oh, no.
6: It's pretty insane. And the family was interviewed on the news, and it went as bad as you expected.
11: Get here. There's not my mama in the casket. This woman got on my mama's dress, hit wig, everything. It's not my mother's in there. They didn't put the body up, so we came earlier. They tried to show us another lady. They opened the casket. It's not hers.
12: I said, where's my mama? So where's my mama?
11: He said,
12: it's upstairs. She upstairs. You just told. And then my cousin said, Bianca, they just told us we didn't have her.
6: Insane story. And so I don't know how you can think that you can pass that on with another lady in a wig. They know their mom. I mean, it's like, unless this lady looked exactly like her.
0: The only way that you could switch out people's remains is if they're cremains, if it's a cremated person, if it's somebody else's ashes. Because I think that with ashes, you really can't tell the difference. I know we're getting kind of morbid here, but I have to respect the stones on that undertaker, on that mortician, on that funeral home to just try that. It's like, yeah. Hey, do we have anybody else who fits the description? Black lady, 60 to 70 years old, portly. What kind of wig she got? Okay, let's do this. Let's see if it works. See if it works. You know, everybody's tried this with, you know, the guinea pig. Or the gerbil.
6: Oh,
0: hamster,
6: yeah, sure.
0: I should say hamster.
6: Of course.
0: You know, a hamster died. Let's replace the hamster with another hamster. But you probably get some trouble if you do this with a body at a funeral home. Somebody's going to know. Although, man, I get freaked out when I see people who've been embalmed and they're all, oh, man. I've been to a few funerals where let's just say that the undertaker didn't do a great job. It's creepy, man. It is. All right, 683-0989 is my number. 683. Where did that happen? Where was that funeral home?
6: Detroit,
0: Michigan. All right, that's it. Listen, I've heard stories like that out of Memphis, man. There's a lot of let's say cut rate funeral homes. All right, let's see. Oh yeah, Carrot Top. I hope he's all right.

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All right, shocking news over the weekend. Carrot Top. I guess he survived a suicide attempt. We have an update. He's been hospitalized in Las Vegas, where I think that he has a residency at the Mandalay Bay, maybe, or the Luxor. I don't know where he plays, but I mean, he can pull people in. He's been making a great living. You know, Carrot Top, he gets, I think, unfairly crapped upon. He did some goofy stuff. You know, he was one of those guys where he was funny, but then it was like, oh, you like Carrot Top, have some more Carrot Top. And then you were like, okay, this is enough Carrot Top. I've had enough of it. And then he kind of did this thing where he got some, I guess, plastic surgery and then got on steroids and he became like ripped Carrot Top. And honestly, you know who I think ruined Carrot Top's career, or at least derailed it? Norm MacDonald. Norm MacDonald, during an interview on Conan, he was interviewing an actress who was in a movie with Carrot Top, right? And she said it doesn't have a title yet. He goes, oh, if Carrot Top's in it, I know the title. And then Conan's like, oh, no. And he says, box office poison. And it was hilarious. And everybody just thought, Carrot Top was kind of like the Nickelback of comedy. Nothing wrong with him. He's just doing his thing. And all of a sudden, somebody decides that he's the worst ever, even though he's not. That said, we have a representative for comedian Carrot Top provided an update on his health Monday after the iconic Las Vegas performer was hospitalized over the weekend, saying he's recovering. Carrot Top, Scott Thompson, was reportedly hospitalized Friday night and was being treated for an undisclosed health issue. The 61-year-old was a headliner at the Luxor Hotel and Casino, which is owned by MGM. His publicist, Jamie Schlichter, said on Monday that he is breathing on his own and continues to improve. Scott remains hospitalized and under close medical care. He is now awake, breathing on his own, and continuing to improve, surrounded by family and those closest to him. Let's see. Yeah, I

0: I think this is all from a suicide attempt. We don't have a lot of details on that. I read from TMZ that his suicide attempt came after some sort of sex tape extortion plot. Like, it's kind of weird that a celebrity would be afraid of a sex tape coming out. I mean, every celebrity seems to have a sex tape now, right? Some people, they got famous because of their sex tape. And not that I want to see that, but I'm glad that he's awake, because I was afraid that Carrot Top might be in a vegetative state. That's vegetative state, Carrot Top. No, I'm glad he's okay, or it seems like he's improving. I like Carrot Top. He's funny. All right, 683-0989. We got Tigers tickets, Tigers UAB. We do not have tickets for the bye week. We do not give out bye week tickets. We could. You know what? If you want some bye week tickets, I'll give you some.
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2: Change in Texas. I'm Lisa Lucera, Fox News. After the shooting this weekend of a Venezuelan man in Austin by an ICE officer.
3: A Venezuelan national now represented by counsel and civil rights groups demanding answers after the man was shot and injured in Austin Sunday during what the Department of Homeland Security calls an ICE operation.
4: Why are we doing this? Because the Department of Homeland Security and ICE has lost the trust of the American people.
3: Latin American civil rights leader Roman Palomares calling on Congress to investigate. DHS says the man, an illegal immigrant who had a final order of removal, was treated for his injuries and released, now in ICE custody, as multiple investigations play out.
2: Fox's Jeff Manasso, the lawyer for Rafael Garces Perez, says he still has a bullet in his back. Building a better and stronger New York. That was one of the topics a short time ago as President Trump sat down with New York City Mayor Zoran Mamdani, President Trump promising to work with Mamdani on affordable housing.
5: And in many, many low-income and moderate-income buildings over the years, and had great success with it.
2: The president in New York as he gets ready to address the UN General Assembly tomorrow morning.
6: Officials from China, Russia, and Iran will also be here too. Now, President Trump is also expected to meet with Ukrainian President Volodymyr Zelensky. Trump will also meet with Persian Gulf allies in an attempt to bring the war with Iran to an end too. Trump will also meet for the first time with Britain's new prime minister, as well as the new leader of Venezuela, Delcy Rodriguez.
2: Fox's Lucas Tomlinson in New York City. British Prime Minister Andy Burnham says Britain's agreed to provide limited military support to Saudi Arabia to battle attacks by the Houthi rebels in Yemen. Wall Street stocks rallied after oil prices and yields on the bond market eased. The Dow gained 366, the Nasdaq up 599, hitting an all-time high. 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
1: 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Here's Josh Rivera.
7: Late Memphis music producer Tay Keith funded the dedication of a new music production space at the city's main library. The Tay Keith Music Lab opened with a ribbon-cutting ceremony following a donation from the Tay Keith Legacy Foundation. The control booth, a drum and percussion room, and a vocal area are all included in the facility, which is specifically aimed at young people aged 13 to 18. And unfortunately, this all comes after Metro Nashville police officers found Britavius Chambers, also known as Tay Keith, dead in his apartment. And a new absentee voting process begins Monday in Mississippi, and election officials are working to make sure everyone is well informed. Voters will enter their votes, which will be tabulated on a database. They'll be the first votes to come out on election night, and election officials say votes will be secure. Absentee voting officially is underway today and will last until October 31st.
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16: Good afternoon. Let's take a look at the roads. We've got reports of an accident on McLean Boulevard southbound at Poplar Avenue and another crash on Poplar Avenue eastbound at South Goodlitz Street and minor delays on Lamar Avenue westbound at 240. I'm Garrett Loudon with your total traffic.
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21: That's right. Monday, we're on the eve of the autumn equinox. Temperatures will start to fall on the first day of fall. I believe high 80s tomorrow, and then low to mid 80s by midweek. Hopefully, we'll get a nice 6 weeks, maybe 8 weeks of cool temperatures, man. I like it when it's cool out. Hoodie weather, baby. Hoodie weather. All right, coming up in a little bit, I do want to talk about this merger. What, Paramount? The Paramount Warner Brothers merger has been approved. You see, last week, Paramount said it would move out of California. And I believe that one of the attorneys general who was leading this fight against the merger of Skydance, Paramount, David Ellison, Larry Ellison, those guys, with Warner. He is from California. And if his lawsuit drove Paramount, the last studio in California, out of California, they would have burned him at the stake. So we now have a settlement, and now Paramount, as a result, will stay in California. But people are upset about this, because now CNN will be under that Paramount umbrella, and we know that they love the CNN. You can't take the CNN and start CBS and the CNN. So we'll talk about that coming up. Anything you've got for me, anything from the weekend you want to discuss, it is fair game. 683-0989. That's 683-0989. Probably talk a little more about this AI regulation. It seems to have ramped up to the point where there are some who are going to say regulation's not enough. The government needs to be in charge of all AI, all of it. And there are some AI people who would welcome that because, man, they are underwater. They're never going to make any money. So we'll talk about that coming up as well. Again, 683-0989 is my number. That's also the number I asked you to call. Play a little name drop.
19: What's your name, dude?
14: Nation of Jake's 5 o'clock name drop.
19: Drop!
24: Say it! Say it!
21: All right, on the line, I believe we have Harold. Hey, Harold.
0: Hey, what's going on?
21: No, Harold, there aren't any cookies left. Harold, you driving around that fly ride, that van, that conversion van with the computer in it?
0: No, that's not me, but I do have my computer with me, though.
21: Oh, I bet. Always got to have that computer with you. Hey, Harold is a solid name, man. That's like a classic name, a man's name. Harold. It's right up there with Thurl.
0: But you know one thing about it? If you go to truck stops and places like that, you can't never find a keychain.
21: That's true. Harold. You know, it's like, yeah, I guess people go by Harry. Anybody go by Rold? Anybody shorten it a different way? Like a guy like Christopher could go by Topher. Harold.
0: I'd say Harold.
21: Rold. Roll.
0: Many different names. Yeah.
21: Harry. Harold. Yep. You know what? I like the name Harold for a couple reasons. It would make a good Tiger's name, Harold the Tiger. And then there was a kid who was older than me growing up, like a good bit older than me. I lived in Georgia, all right? And across the street, there's a dude named Harold Barrow. And he was a star football player on the football team. He ended up going to Georgia Tech. And he was on that Tech team that won it all in 1990 or 91 or something. Anyway, Harold, he was a big guy. He was a high schooler when I was just a little kid. One day, and I'm telling you the truth here. This is like a flashbulb memory of mine. I was standing out in the cul-de-sac, just hanging out in the cove, you know, doing little kid things, riding a bike or just hanging out, you know, just maybe just watching the big kids play football. I don't know. And a tree started to fall. It was a pine tree, a Georgia pine. And this tree started to fall. And Harold, in slow motion, I looked up and I see this tree fall. I'm just looking at it like, wow, I wonder what's going to happen. Harold Barrow comes out of nowhere and he tackles me. And we roll on the ground and he saves me from the tree falling on me.
0: Wow.
21: And that's...
0: Sounds like me.
21: Yeah. Hey. Harold, hark, the herald angels sing.
0: So yeah, I've done quite a bit in my lifetime. That's another
21: He was
0: story.
21: Like a guardian angel. Harold. All right, let's get to name drop, Harold. First of all, how was the weekend, man?
0: The weekend was great. It was busy from Ole Miss to Memphis. Everything was busy.
21: Did you go down to Oxford? Did you go to the game?
0: No, I wish I could have, but now the tickets are a little too high for my pay grade.
21: Sometimes you just go down there and hang out, you know.
0: The party in the Ole Miss or LSU is, you know, they know how to party.
21: Oh yeah.
0: That's all I can say.
21: Oh yeah. Those are two party schools. You know, I would say that there were quite a few people who planned to go to the game, but they pre-partied a little too hard in the Grove and never made it to the game. If you've ever been down there pre-game, there are plenty of people who hit it very hard early on and they never make it to the game. You got to pace yourself, especially in that heat. Yeah, man.
0: I used to live down in Louisiana by LSU.
21: Oh, and, forget about it.
0: I used to go party in their space down there, but I never made it to the games.
21: Yeah, of course not. Of course not. Partying too hard. Louisiana knows how to do it. I got Louisiana people in my bloodline. All right, let's do some name drop here, okay? I've got an audio clip of somebody in the news. I'll play it for you. At the end of the clip, I'll ask you to identify who is speaking in the clip by dropping his or her name. If you're correct, Harold, you're going to go see the Tigers take on UAB at Simmons Bank Liberty Stadium on October 10th. However, if you are wrong or if you fail to drop a name, you will be insulted. You'll be called a loser and we'll ride you out of the nation of Jake on a rail. All right, play?
0: I'm ready. All right.
21: Don't be a loser. Don't be a loser. Be a winner. Here we go.
4: First of all, I don't have to be coached on not trusting dude. He paid for a piece of property in our city, a transaction that me as mayor, I don't stop a transaction between two private parties. So I come in after the transaction and try to negotiate things that we can get. So it's up to us to figure out, are we going to just say, put a fence around our communities, we don't want to play a part in the global economy or the future, or are we going to say, let's figure this thing out?
21: All right, Harold, drop that name.
0: Well, you know, it's kind of unfair for me to answer this because I know Paul personally.
21: Oh, yeah?
0: And before he was mayor, he actually helped my hotel in Whitehaven stay open during COVID by housing We housed over 90-something thousand homeless people over 4 years there. With, you know, he's the one that made it happen under Strickland because he was over housing development. But Paul Young is your answer.
21: All right, show me Paul Young.
3: Drop.
21: All right, so that's as good. You're not ineligible because you know the man. It's an advantage for sure. So you know Paul Young. You've worked with Paul Young.
0: Yeah.
21: You know what kind of guy he is. What do you think of all this controversy over the data centers and how he's navigating it? Give me your opinion on that.
0: Well, you know, I don't agree with everything Paul does, and he knows that. But overall, he's always been a great person, straightforward with helping me and helping the homeless people in the community, which that's what I do. I try to help the homeless people a whole lot. But the data center, I mean, we need it. We need the money. We need the taxes. I mean, you've got so many people leaving Memphis, moving somewhere to tax base. I'm not for the street naming of the county mayor because he done got a job down in Mississippi, so he's moving down to Mississippi. He's taking his tax money down there now.
21: Yeah, that's a good point. It's a good point.
0: And I don't think he's done that great of a job as a county mayor. I think they shut too many things under the table, especially the jail. You know, I mean.
21: Oh, listen, from the way they handled COVID, it was terrible. The health department was a mess. The county clerk's office was a mess, and the jail. All of those things happened with. And while it wasn't directly in his purview, he's still the mayor of Shelby County. Have things gotten better in Shelby County since 2018 under Mayor Lee Harris? No. So why are they doing a name dedication on Union Avenue for him? But going back to Paul Young, since you know him, you know, he strikes me as a pragmatic dude, a guy. He doesn't seem like he's trying to pull one over on anybody. Unfortunately, though, Harold, because he is a Memphis politician, people are going to assume that he's on the take. And people are saying, oh, it's because he's getting a piece of the SpaceX AI data centers. That's why he wants the data centers. That's why he wants them in Memphis.
0: I want the tax dollars.
21: Right. But listen, Memphis has to, they have to figure something out because like you pointed out, the erosion of the tax base by people leaving, you got to replace that somehow. But you can't just spread it out over those who are staying because then they'll just leave. So they'll leave. You jack up people's taxes, they leave. So
0: well, that's what's happened with the music industry. I mean, the movie industry. You know, they go to other places like Atlanta, and they get more tax breaks than we get. I mean, I can go back all the way to Holiday Inn when the corporation office used to be here. And they couldn't get the right tax break from the city, so they moved to Atlanta. I mean,
21: well, here's the thing, though, man. The data centers aren't even asking for tax breaks. That's what's crazy about all this.
0: They're paying full taxes.
21: They're paying a full tax rate. And they're saying, yeah. hey, we want to build these data centers in an industrial park, Harold. They're not going in and building them next door to people's houses. Yes, there is some concern about Boxtown because it is kind of close to the industrial park. But they're being built exactly where they're supposed to be built, where it's zoned for it.
0: Yeah, it's all behind Fuller State Park, far away from houses. And have you been over there? I was over there the other day. I took some people to see it, you know. And
21: what'd they think?
0: And then they loving it, you know. They love it, but wish there was more. These people who own hotels are making a lot of money right now off of him. I mean,
21: people don't realize,
0: RV places, mobile home parks, hotels down in South Haven, even Memphis, are making big money off of this right here. So everybody's making money. If you ever over this way in the morning area, if you're on Horn Lake Road, and you get up here to Range, you'll see hundreds of trucks with dirt in it carrying it that way. You know,
21: I'm headed over there.
0: I'm headed past there right now because I got to go to my mother-in-law's gravesite and water it because there's a bed erosion problem on her gravesite. So I go every 3 days and take water and I put soil down, put my own grass down because the cemetery wouldn't do nothing to fix none of the problems. So I fix it myself.
21: Wait, what cemetery is that?
0: I'm not gonna mention the name.
21: Okay, you don't have to. I just saw a story about Hollywood cemeteries all overgrown and nobody's taking care of it. There needs to be a better system for that, man. We can't.
0: This one here's erosion, really, really bad.
21: Yeah,
0: really, really bad. You know, we asked them for 6 months to fix it and they wouldn't do it. So I told my wife I'm tired of asking them to fix it. I'm just gonna go buy the soil, buy the grass. do it myself, you know. So every 3 days I go water it.
21: Harold, I love that, man. That's taking the initiative. You sound like a hell of a dude. You wear the name proud. You make all the Harolds that I know very proud.
0: I hear you, buddy. But that's what I'm going to work through. But I want the data center. I want them to build more data centers. You know, the one they're going to build, the one they're building out there at the old Fred's Dollar Store place.
21: Yeah, the one that nobody is protesting. Because Elon Musk is not involved. The one that everybody's like fine with. Oh, man.
0: Yeah, I think he's passing more money around to people. I guess maybe they'd be quiet. But I got his satellite for half price.
21: Oh, the Starlink?
0: Yeah, it works great. Yeah.
21: I love it. Hey, Harold, man, I appreciate you calling. Great talking to you, my man. You're going to go see the Tigers take on UAB on the 10th. And, hey, have some fun out there, man. Good luck with the landscaping. All right, have some fun, Harold. We'll talk to you later.
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21: And we may have lost Harold. All right, 683-0989. We'll get him back. We'll get him his prize. Let's get into, oh, man, the Paramount Warner Brothers merger. It is on. We'll talk about that. I also want to tell you about an exchange I had with my daughter.
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21: All right, tomorrow, fall will fall. That's right. September 22nd will be the first day of fall, the autumnal equinox. 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All right, so my daughter this morning wanted to wear a hoodie to school, a hoodie that I owned. I still own it, but it's a little too small for me, and she wears oversized hoodies. So she selected my Sub Pop hoodie, Sub Pop. I said, you want to wear this one, yeah? She's like, yeah, it's awesome. I said, okay, well, you have to pass a quiz, you know. She said, what do you mean? I said, what is Sub Pop? She said, it's a record label. I said, yes. Most Famous Four, signing Nirvana. Yes, two for two. And I said, where are they located? And that's where she got stumped. She said, Tennessee? No.
1: Anything about Nirvana or grunge, right. That's an easy one.
21: She just, right, exactly. So we got her schooled up on it, and I gave her some other pointers. Cause I said, because some dude, one of your teachers, who's my age, is going to ask you, what do you know about Sub Pop? It's like the name three songs thing. So when your kids go out wearing your old clothes, appropriating your culture, you got to make sure they're schooled up on the questions. So I also said, hey, throw in Sunny Day Real Estate. They also put out Soundgarden's first record. There's a documentary called Hype about Sub Pop. So if any Gen Xer stops you and starts to grill you about your Sub Pop hoodie, you'll know what to say. You got to have that kind of credibility. Also, is my younger daughter, Olivia. Today, I was probably the most proud I've been. I got a grade on the app. It's a bad idea, by the way. Listen, getting every single grade that your kid gets, it's a nightmare. Because I was allowed to bomb a quiz here and there. Not that I did it often. My dad never knew. As long as I brought home an A at the end of the term, we were good. But I'm always like, what happened there? And that's not a good way to handle the business. However, Olivia got a 100% perfect score in her drama class. You know what the assignment was? Choreograph sword fighting.
1: That's it?
21: Yeah. She had an assignment. Choreograph sword fighting because she is going to play Smee in the Peter Pan play they're doing, which I think is... I never had that assignment growing up. Choreographed sword fighting? 100%. So she was...
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14: I'm John Saucier. President Trump meeting with New York City Mayor Zoran Mamdani at the mayor's residence today ahead of the UN General Assembly. Mayor Mamdani says the two spoke about how to improve affordability in New York City.
15: I have said time and again that I will work with anyone, no matter what party they belong to, no matter how much we may disagree on other topics. Whoever has the power and the will to lift that weight off New Yorkers' backs.
14: Transportation Secretary Sean Duffy out with a new government program trying to reduce delays and cancellations and lower ticket prices. He explains the new air traffic control systems will use artificial intelligence, but humans will make the final decision.
16: What we've thought through is let's use the best technology possible, the best predictors possible, so humans can make the best decisions possible.
14: A project funded by $12.5 billion from the Big Beautiful Bill. The Department of Transportation says the project will be completed by 2028. 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
17: 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Here's Josh Rivera.
18: Ground was broken by the University of Memphis on Monday for the Liza Welford Fletcher Stadium that will be used for soccer and track and field. It was held at the Billy J. Murphy Athletic Complex. Funding was made available by the Liza's Light University of Memphis Soccer and Track Stadium Fund following her tragic death. It was organized by Fletcher's family and close friends in her honor. The announcement to build a stadium in her honor was made 2 years ago on the same ground that was broken this morning. No official completion date has been provided by the university as of yet. And the search continues for one missing person after a boat capsized on the Mississippi River over the weekend. As for the victims, one female was found alive, one male was found deceased, and the one missing person has been identified as Daniel Dees, according to officials with the Mississippi County Emergency Management. The story will be updated as the information develops.
17: More news in 30 from the Mitch Wright Plumbing, Heating, and Air News Desk. 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
1: Good afternoon. Let's take a look at the roads. We've got reports of an accident on McLean Boulevard southbound at Poplar Avenue. Some moderate delays on I-40 westbound between Jackson Avenue and North Hollywood Street. I'm Garrett Loudon with your total traffic.
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21: All right, TMZ is now reporting that Carrot Top, famed prop comic and Vegas performer, suffered a suspected overdose from prescription pills before being hospitalized. I've also read that this was after some sort of sex tape extortion plot against him, a failed suicide attempt for Carrot Top. And then I thought about how mean it is to use the phrase failed suicide attempt. I mean, there you are, suicidal, and then somebody calls you a failure. So how about a botched suicide attempt, unsuccess? I don't know. It's the best way to say that. A suicide attempt. I mean, if you survive a suicide attempt, then that means it was a failed suicide attempt. But to use the word harsh, as is what I'm saying, is harsh. Failed suicide attempt. I mean, you're already down and out. And then somebody wants to, hey, you failed. You failed at that. So let's just say Carrot Top is recovering from a suspected overdose from prescription pills. Hope he's okay. Here's the thing about Carrot Top. You know, I used to watch all the comedy shows, comedy hours, late night spots with, you know, comedians. And Carrot Top would show up, and he always seemed like he was having fun. And he was trying to make you laugh, make you happy. And then at some point, he just became a joke. Which, if you're a comedian, you want people laughing at you, but not like that. And I still think it was that Courtney Thorne Smith interview on the Conan O'Brien show where Norm MacDonald was clowning on Carrot Top because he was doing a movie called Chairman of the Board. At first, Courtney Thorne Smith said it had no title, and Norm suggested if it's got Carrot Top, you call it Box Office Poison. And then Conan was like, shut up. And then Courtney Thorne Smith said, well, it's actually called Chairman of the Board. And I believe that Conan said, do something with that. And then Norm said, is board spelled B-O-R-E-D? And then Conan lost it. And it was, we might have to find the clip. It was just fantastic. That said, I was at Carrot Top's expense. But that's not why he tried to kill himself. All right. 683-0989 is my number. Oh, did you see this? This is wild. Speaking of suicide. This is crazy. Canada is a wild place. Everybody talks about how Canada and their universal health care is a model for the U.S. Check out the way that this is written. I have to find it because I want to get it right. Oh, come on. Where did it go? Oh, here we go. This is an op-ed written in the Daily Mail. Our 83-year-old Christian grandmother was euthanized against her will under Canada's assisted dying system. She died covered in blood with her hands clasped in prayer. What about that stands out? It's euthanized against her will. Rivera, what do we call that in the United States if you're euthanized against your will?
2: Murder.
21: Murder. The Canadian government murdered an 83-year-old grandmother. Imagine being euthanized against your will. How? How? How do you get... If your healthcare system gives the government license to euthanize you against your will, you don't have a healthcare system. You have a Canadian death cult. What in the world? Euthanized against her will. Who in the world? That is verbal gymnastics of the highest order. That is Simone Biles of verbal gymnastics. Good Lord. Euthanized against her will. Note to self. Don't go to Canada. All right. Let's see. Oh, this Paramount thing. This is interesting. I guess that these attorneys general was suing Paramount. They've reached a settlement. All right. And this is after last week when Paramount announced, we're just going to move. We're going to move our operation out of California. And they're talking about moving to Texas or to Tennessee or to Georgia. And man, California, they've already lost a lot of their industry to other states that are more friendly from a tax and regulation perspective. But these states who sued Paramount, and a lot of them are, look, California doesn't want them to merge with Warner Brothers for some reasons, and then there's a lot of blue state attorneys general who don't like the idea of Paramount, owned by David Ellison, who took over CBS. It was CBS, Paramount, it all got taken over by Skydance, is that it? And then now they want to take over Warner and all those properties, one of which is CNN. So states settle lawsuit over Paramount-Warner merger, clearing key hurdle for the $81 billion deal. So 12 states and Hollywood writers challenging Paramount's buyout of Warner Brothers Discovery agreed to settle their lawsuits on Monday, effectively paving the way for the $81 billion mega merger to cross the finish line with some new commitments from the company. The blockbuster deal will vastly reshape Hollywood, bringing together two of the big five remaining studios, key TV networks like CBS and CNN, and streaming platforms HBO Max and Paramount Plus, as well as decades-old libraries with titles ranging from Harry Potter to Top Gun. But among terms of Monday's agreement announced by California Attorney General Rob Bonta, who led the state's case, Skydance-owned Paramount pledged to increase film production in the U.S., commit millions of dollars to a fund to support workers displaced by the merger, and create new monitoring of the editorial independence of the company's news operations. Now, the settlement still needs a final sign-off by a judge. Paramount CEO David Ellison welcomed the terms reached with both the states and the Writers Guild of America on Monday, which he said marks complete clearance for his company's merger with Warner, reiterating that such a combo will build a stronger Hollywood. Critics, however, decried the settlement terms as too weak and accused the state attorneys general of capitulating to corporate pressure. Many saw the litigation as the last guardrail from keeping a combined Paramount-Warner from becoming a reality. All right, so part of it is that Paramount can't leave California. And that seems to be the linchpin. Because that they said they were going to leave. We're going to leave California if we can't. We'll skate this lawsuit. We'll go to a place. We'll move our corporate headquarters and studios out of California. California was the place where every movie was made for a long time. You got to think about back in the day when you watch documentaries and you watch, you know, these actors talk about California growing up there in Hollywood. There was like a blue collar Hollywood. I watched this Charlie Sheen documentary, which was interesting for a lot of reasons.
2: The Netflix one? I saw that one too.
21: Yeah. Well, if you noticed, those boys grew up, Emilio and Charlie and Rob Lowe and all them.
2: Yeah.
21: If you looked at the way they grew up, they weren't in mansions. They were like in the country, Malibu and Burbank and all that. I mean, that was a lot of it was undeveloped. or underdeveloped. It just wasn't, it wasn't there. It wasn't the California we know today. Malibu was like the country. Burbank was still, you know, you had a blue-collar element to it. Pasadena, all of that. It was affordable for a lot of people, like regular people. You said regular people working regular jobs. And then as it became bigger, as everybody started moving out to Hollywood, you know, prices go up because value and scarcity of land. So the cost of living was going to go up naturally anyway, as the industry got bigger, as movies became more ubiquitous. But then when you have that stranglehold, you know, starting with, I'm trying to think, you know, post-Reagan California, because California used to have Republican governors. Nixon and Reagan were both the governors of California.
2: Wasn't Arnold was he a Democrat?
21: That was much later.
2: Okay.
21: But Arnold was a Republican, but barely. Like, Arnold was a Republican, kind of. Like, he was, he wasn't a conservative Republican so much. You had a guy named Gray Davis who screwed up the place, Jerry Brown. You had all these. But you have one-party rule out there. It's regulated to the teeth. And it is so unaffordable for the oil industry, and for a long time, you know, these folks out in California, like, well, where the hell else are you going to go? I think Gavin Newsom actually said, he quoted Jerry Brown, because it's so beautiful out there. I mean, really, I mean, California, there's no place like it. You know, going up and down PCH.
2: It's the best.
21: It's awesome. It really is. Like, I've been out there a number of times, and I love visiting California.
2: Just, I miss it. I'm from there. Technically.
21: Well, yeah, you're from there, but you were
2: technically,
21: in your kindergarten.
2: No, I mean, I went back to visit and everything. It's,
21: well,
2: great.
21: Listen, you fall in love with California when you go out there. I mean, it's a great place to visit, but you can't afford to live there. That's the problem. So when they threatened to leave, this Rob Bonta guy, Rob Bonta, the AG, he was like, oh, no. Because if Paramount left, I mean, that would be... The place would, people would be on fire about that. So from a political perspective, that was a really good move. Now, what will be under the Paramount Warner umbrella? And this is where people kind of get a little uneasy, is because you talk about one company owning all these different properties. You know, big company swallows another one, and then you just got a big conglomerate. Here we go, WB and Paramount. Here are the companies, channels, and networks that'll be under the umbrella. So you have Skydance. They'll operate TikTok, Fandango, Rotten Tomatoes, DC Studios, Oracle, HBO, CNN, CBS, Showtime, TBS. When's the last time anybody watched TBS?
2: Unless it's March Madness, never.
21: 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Atlanta Braves baseball on TBS. Movies for guys who like movies. Reruns. All right, so TBS. Comedy Central. TNT. 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TLC. HGTV. Nickelodeon. When's the last time anybody watched Nickelodeon on purpose? Nickelodeon, again, used to be huge. Maybe kids still watch it, but I don't like it. Bleacher Report, Cartoon Network, Animal Planet, CBS Sports, Adult Swim, HBO Max, Boomerang, Cinemax, Cooking Channel, Pluto TV, Discovery, Food Network, Science Channel, The CW, Travel Channel, MTV, VH1, and BET. Which... I think there's people going to have a big problem with BET being owned by a Trump-aligned Ellison crew. And then all these franchises, you've got Top Gun, Scooby-Doo, Batman, Superman, all that's just breaking down what franchises they own is a little bit, I don't know, granular for me. But this is the way that's always, it's always trended, is that, you know, having worked in radio, you know, you got fewer radio companies than you had before. And they get all bunched together. And, I mean, you've seen it in Memphis. There were double as many radio companies as they were. And now, you know, you got fewer radio ranches, just like you have fewer media companies. Then, I mean, what you don't want is to be all one under one umbrella. I mean, hell, it was Turner, right? Turner merged with Warner, AOL Time Warner, right? It was, yeah. It was Time Warner, AOL Time Warner, and Ted Turner's properties got wrapped up in all that. Now, those are getting wrapped up in it again. So, this is another merger. And again, you see with grocery stores and everything. But still, I think that the key here was essentially, I mean, think about it. This Rob Bonta, and he's the key player here. He was the guy who spearheaded this lawsuit trying to stop this merger. And he did it for political reasons, being out there in California. And they said, hey, we'll just leave California. And you will be to blame. You will be the guy who chased the last studio out of a place where everything was made in California. Everything was. You got to think about it, and for good reason. You could get pretty much any backdrop, any landscape. Weather was always good, never rained. It was a perfect place to make movies, was California, and everybody wanted to grow up, go out to L.A., go out to Hollywood. But now you're going places all up, everywhere. People at Vancouver, they shoot a lot of movies up in Canada, out in Nevada, Georgia. Georgia is where they did all that Marvel stuff.

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2: All right, welcome back to the program.
10: Yes, have some.
2: Okay, programming notes. Wednesday, there's no show. There's no show. I'll be on the way to Green Bay, Wisconsin. And apparently, there's a very few flights to Green Bay. Very difficult place to get to. Gonna fly through Detroit and do all kind of stuff. But we will be back on Thursday live from Lambeau Field. That's right. Lambeau Field, Green Bay, Wisconsin. I'll be doing my show from the booth up there. I'm gonna try not to talk like Howard Cosell the entire time.
11: You should
2: I love the Howard Cosell. We've got Sir Francis of Tarkenton. You know, that kind of stuff. I love it. Lambeau Field. That's one of the cathedrals of the game. And so when I told some friends of mine I would be up in Green Bay, you know, doing a show from Lambeau, they're like, you got to get me a cheese head. I'm like, I'm not. I'll be traveling with the Atlanta Falcons, right? I'll be there with the Atlanta Falcons. I can't go getting cheese heads, like the hats, the foam hats.
12: Unprofessional.
2: It would be frowned upon. Number one. And number two, those are huge. Multiple cheese heads? So, yes, I've had to say no to multiple grown men, by the way.
12: Yeah. Oh. I struggle with the same thing because I worked for the Grizzlies in college, and the time, yo, hey, when you're working, can you grab me a growl tail? No, they wanted a growl tail from the Grizzlies.
2: Oh, yeah.
12: But that's easier to smuggle than a cheese head.
2: Yep. The cheese heads, they're big. I'm like, just go get one online. There's got to be them all. You can get them online. How much does a cheese head cost? Probably cost you $60 at Lambeau. Oh, man. All right. We learned today that we got Harold. Harold is, I think he's a solid citizen of Nation of Jake. Met him during name drop. This guy, listen, when he says something, he sees something not being done, he takes the initiative. And that's what I associate with people named Harold. I told you the story. A falling tree. A big kid named Harold.

0: the football player, his hero gene kicked in, and he tackled me. He form tackled me in the cove, but he saved me from the trunk of a falling pine tree. That was a memory I have. I need to get in contact with this Harold guy. Rivera, did you learn anything today?
1: I learned quite a bit about Sub Pop. That was
0: kind of
1: cool.
0: Sub Pop Records.
1: I knew something about them, but you know, more in depth about who they signed and what they've done, that sort of thing.
0: Oh yeah, man. They're most famous for Nirvana. All right, and there's a if you want to watch something interesting, there's a documentary called Hype. And it's the story of how, you know, Sub Pop was this little label in Seattle. And they very much engineered and orchestrated the rise of Nirvana. And the way they did it was really cool. They essentially used all their resources to send Nirvana to the UK, to Reading. And so they got big in England, and then it got back stateside that there's this big band in England.
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9: Do the Titans have a miracle left in them?
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11: And here he is, TennesseeTitans.com's Jim Wyatt. Jim, there's a lot of ways you can go with this one. You can talk about all the progress in every single phase of the game, from every level of the defense. There's a lot of shared praise on offense that you could give out, but you could also talk about heartbreak and that it wasn't enough.
12: Yeah, and Robert Saleh thought said it perfectly. He said there's no such thing as a moral victory, and while players, I think, felt more optimistic or felt more encouraged coming out of that game compared to week one. Ultimately, it was a loss, and I think that's what you have to do is you have to find a way to win games like that. I think they're learning experiences in all these games, especially when the margin of victory and margin of loss is so close. There were several plays in that game that ultimately determine the outcome, and you got to be better on those plays to figure out a way to win.
11: Effort-wise, it was a winning effort. There's no questioning that whatsoever. But to your point, you think of an organization that has completely hit the reset button in the last few years, which is what the Titans have done, compared to a championship-level organization in the Philadelphia Eagles. That's where the Titans believe they're going. The Eagles have been in games like that for years, and you have to learn how to close those games, and the Eagles know how to do that.
12: Yeah, I know the graphic popped up on the screen just as the Eagles got the ball down, 20-17, that Jalen Hurts had guided 14 game-winning drives in his career, and they made it 15 on Sunday, where he just went straight down the field on the Titans, put the ball in the right place. Titans just couldn't fluster him, just like they had trouble doing it on third down throughout the game, and the Eagles walk out of there a winner. But I think if you're a Titans fan, I think if you're, and the team has to feel good about how everybody responded to week one. It was ugly against the Jets. We talked about that on here last week, and know a lot of fans in this city, is this all we've got, all this talk that we did leading up to the season, all these moves we've made, and this is the kind of team we have. Everybody was wondering how they'd respond to that, and I thought they responded well. And they came out, like you said, they fought, put forth a winning effort, just got to execute better, got to do some things better across the board. Robert Salah says himself, it's not all on the players, it's on the coaches as well, and I think between those two groups, they've got to figure out a way to win games.
11: As you're looking at all the stats that you have in front of you there, Cam Ward in the game had two rushing touchdowns, sixth straight game. He's not thrown an interception. He's thrown one interception since the back half of last season. And again, played an efficient game. And when he had 2 seconds or less to get rid of the football, he was 8 for 8. In the game, we had talked a lot about getting the ball out of his hands quicker. He did it. He used his legs again to score 2 rushing touchdowns. What did he have to say to you after the game, and what did you think of his performance?
12: Well, he's the first one that'll say, no moral victories, just a loss. He doesn't feel any better about it. I mean, Cam's very matter of fact about it, and if they lose, he felt like he should have done more, and that's kind of was the case on Sunday when he was kind of peppered with questions, at his media availability, some of them trying to lead him into talking about being more optimistic or encouraged. Cam doesn't want to hear that stuff after a loss. He's all about bottom line and finding a way to win, and this team didn't do it. I think the way Cam looks at it, there were some opportunities in this game where they could have gotten touchdowns instead of field goals. They didn't do that. There were opportunities when they could have converted on third down to extend drives. That didn't happen. But I do think that he continues to show progress. He's got a long stretch without committing a turnover, not trying to jinx him, but he has been smart with his decisions. He's got to be better still. It's not perfect, but they've got to be better around him.
11: This was progress.
12: Yeah, it was definitely progress. And I thought across the board, I think there was progress. There were spots you can point to need to be better, but I think it was a much better performance.
11: Tony Pollard's off to a good start, 19 carries for 99 yards on the year, 12 carries, 64 yards in this game. Tajay Spears, a 26-yard run. When you had to get 21, he got 26. I love the dance, too, by the way, after the after the conversion there. Nick Singleton makes his NFL debut, had a couple of good runs in the game, so the ground game was certainly more effective in this game. Calvin Ridley catches a couple of balls, got into a bit of a rhythm there. Carnell Tate, a couple of catches in the game. Elik Iomanner has a viral moment with a 41-yard completion and completely hurdling a defender. By the way, you see the hurdle a lot now, whether it's at the collegiate or the professional level. I think I did a game, you were at 2 games this weekend that featured hurdles. And you can't always completely hurdle the human in front of you, but Iomanner did. And so there are, like you said, it's not enough to win. There's a ways to go, But there was a lot of progress offensively in the game.
12: Yeah, and I think that's the running game part of it has to be a factor every week. That helps everyone. You got to be able to run the football. And I certainly think the team was encouraged by the success it had there. That helps Cam. That helps the O-line. Should help the defense, you know, keeping them off the field. Unfortunately, that didn't play out that way on Sunday. I mean, the time of possession 2 weeks in a row has been a killer, and playing in that heat, it really makes life difficult for those guys being out there as much as they could. The reason that happened wasn't because, you know, of the run game or what the Eagles were able to do, is because they converted so many third downs and were able to get third and 12s and third and 13s and third and 8s, and that's why the time of possession was so slanted.
11: Yeah, and that's where I want to go next. And by the way, Rhett Bryan promises me that the temperature's going down forever moving forward, and we're not going to deal with that absurd heat that we've had throughout the preseason and into the regular season. It's moving out of here this week, and it'll be cooler certainly at MetLife Stadium up on the Jersey-New York line on Sunday. Jimmy, you just mentioned the defense, and there's a lot to unpack here because they had a ton of pressures in this game on first and second down, a ton of tackles for loss. They're in the backfield from the jump. Jeffrey Simmons knocks Saquon Barkley out of the game on the first play on a play that I guess technically was no game, but they spotted the ball a foot further back than it was before that play. They were constantly wreaking havoc on first and second down, but you said it, 11 third down conversions for the Eagles in the game.
12: Yeah, that was a killer. I mean, and pressure was good. I mean, Simmons was back there a lot. Jacob Barton was back there a lot. But the thing about Hurts is he does such a good job of eluding pressure and finding guys downfield. There were occasions where guys were just too wide open, and it made things too easy for the Eagles. And that's a frustrating part. You can do some better things on first and second down and get yourself a chance to get off the field. And it just didn't happen. That's one area that's got to improve, just being able to close the deal on those. And, you know, whether that's being more aggressive and picking your spots on when to get pressure and catching teams off guard, you got to cover better. I think the Titans not having Cordell Flott, I thought that was a significant development that was not really expected. I mean, Flott was late in the week. He dealt with a quad injury. I think everybody expected him to play. Got close to game time and realized they weren't going to be able to do it. They had to make some adjustments there, and I think that contributed to some of the missed assignments on the back end that allowed the Eagles to make some of those plays. But tighten things up across the board and hopefully get Flott back for the Giants and just learn from mistakes.
11: Two interceptions in the game. Jeffrey Simmons forced, I think, an interception. He was in the face of Jalen Hurts, and Marcus Harris gets the first interception of his NFL career. And, of course, we had to talk about Amani Hooker's 13th career interception, tying Jason McCourty, top 10 all-time in Titans history. I realize the last couple of years have been lean. Last year, one win at home against the Kansas City Chiefs, and Patrick Mahomes and Travis Kelce didn't play in the game. So it's been a minute since there was a big moment in Nissan Stadium. That was a huge moment. 90-yard interception from the end zone back to the Eagles' 10-yard line.
12: That was a great play. I mean, he had a great read on that, jumped the route, thought he was going to score. No, he admitted himself his legs started to get a little heavy around the 50. He still managed to make it another 40 yards, and great play by him, and you missed the Marcus Harris play. On that play, Smith looked like he was wide open on the sideline there, but Marcus got himself in a position where he could close on that ball and made a big catch, and I think that was a moment where I thought, you know, Titans may win this game, and got the ball there. There was energy in the stadium. Offense drives the ball down the field. That was what led up to the Iowa Manor hurdle, and then the Spears run, and then the Titans just couldn't close the deal when they got the ball back. But that sequence toward the end of the fourth quarter was as lively as I've heard that stadium in a while, even with a few Eagles fans in there.
11: So what do you think about the Titans making the first road trip of the season at the New York Giants against some familiar coaching faces. The defensive coordinator for the Titans the last few years is now the defensive coordinator for the Giants, and Denard Wilson, the quarterback's coach for the Giants, now is the man that was the head coach the last couple of years, in Brian Callahan.
12: Yeah, and got a couple of coaches on our staff that used to be in the Giants, with the Giants.
11: Brian Daboll was their head coach, and now he's the offense coordinator of the Titans.
12: Yes.
11: Yeah, and a bunch of players, too.
12: Yeah, so it is an interesting week. You know, so many familiar faces. There'll be some interesting storylines, for this one. And catching the Giants on a short week and playing the Monday night game out in Los Angeles, they got to travel across the country. So Titans need to play well. I mean, we've seen two Titans teams so far this year. One in week one against the Jets didn't look so good. Week two looked a lot better. So what's this team going to be all about? We should get more clues as this season goes on. Our next chance is going to be, in East Rutherford. And certainly a winnable game for the Titans. We're going to have to play well and not make mistakes.
11: One game back in the division. I mean, look, it's crazy things are going on right now in the AFC South. Go get a win and get right back into the fight.
12: Yeah, and you look at across the league yesterday, I didn't add them up, but a lot of road teams won, and there were some surprising results coming out of Sunday. So I think as the weeks go on, we'll figure out what teams are really like. This team's hard to predict at this point because we've seen two completely different teams over the first 2 weeks of the season. I think you could look a lot of NFL markets and say the same thing. So
11: yeah.
12: Cream rises to the top. This team just needs to keep getting better and hopefully get to the midway point of the season and think, things are looking encouraging, and maybe the second half will be interesting.
11: I know you can't see us if you're listening to us on the radio, but if you're watching on the OTP, one last thing here. That visor that Jim Wyatt wears, he's worn every day. It's got a little stain on the top of it. I know he got it just a few months ago because it's a brand new logo, but he wears it almost every day. He has two visors. If you don't wear that one, you wear a Vanderbilt Commodores visor, and there's no way you have ever seen anything like what you saw at First Bank Stadium on the west side of Nashville on Saturday afternoon.
12: Yeah, it was crazy. And I actually wear three visors. I wear my Dodgers visor.
11: Oh, you got
12: visor.
11: Your Dodgers.
12: Yeah, I wear that too.
11: You don't really see that in the facility as much,
12: I used to be. I think now we got the new logo. And this actually is the stain is an old Nike logo. If you look closely, you can tell where I peeled off the Nike logo, and I had one of the equipment guys put the new logo on here. So it looks like a stain. I think as this hat dirties up a little bit, you won't be able to notice it as much. But that's the remnants of what used to be a Nike logo. But I do wear this every day. I think with the new logo in the building, everybody proud of that. I think I need to represent the new logo around here. But I wear my Vandy and I wear my Dodgers away from here. And I was wearing my I wasn't wearing my visor on Saturday. I was wearing a bucket hat to keep that sun off of me. But I was at that game, and I've seen a lot of crazy endings. There were probably a little bit over a minute left when Vanderbilt threw an interception. My wife said, let's get out of here, beat the crowd. And I said, Stephanie, I said, Vandy's got two timeouts. I said, they're going to have to do something with this football if they don't get a first down. So let's just stick around and see if something crazy happens. And something crazy happened. And it was you were on the call for that. That was a great call. I watched it in person. And I went home, listened to your call, and then I listened to it. I watched it again last night. So I've already watched that several times back.
11: I used to live in Raleigh, North Carolina, by the way. Wow. I don't know how you ever get over that one. Jimmy, great stuff, my man. Good to see you.
12: Appreciate it. We'll do this again next week, hopefully after a win.
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11: This is Titans Football with the head coach of the Titans, Robert Saleh. I'm Taylor Zarzer. We're recapping the Philadelphia Eagles-Tennessee Titans game from this past Sunday. Coach Saleh, certainly you love the effort. You love the fight. You love that your team had a chance for all four quarters. I know it's heartbreaking and you wanted a better result.
35: Yeah, you know, there's the we live in a profession where the result is how you're judged. And no matter what you did for the course of four quarters, if you're not on the right side of the scoreboard, you're on the wrong side.
1: And, yeah.
35: Unfortunately, that's what happened. We got to lick our wounds, but we can't lose sight of the process. We can't lose sight of the things that we did well. We can't lose sight of the things that we need to improve on, and also lose sight of the things that we can build on. So it's a tremendous learning experience all the way across the board, and I'm 100% confident that we'll learn how to win those games in the future.
11: Do you think one of the differences in the game is that the Titans are trying to build a championship foundation? They haven't been in a lot of those type situations yet, at least a lot of the guys on the team. And the Eagles almost always are in that situation. Is that just a difference in winning and losing? You have to learn how to do it?
35: Well, yeah, you just, you know, just speaking candidly, like I wish I can have my last play call back. You know, running zero against a veteran team that's been in those situations what feels like a million times over the last 6 or 7 years. Wish I put us in a different play call to to give our guys a chance where it wasn't make or break. And obviously they executed the way they needed to, and we didn't. But yeah, they're you know, they've been in a million of those situations. We're learning like you said, we're learning a whole new system. We're building a foundation. We've got a lot of young guys doing a lot of things for the first time. But really proud of the way we played in terms of our effort, our style of play in all three phases. There's just little details that won't show up on the score sheet. Where I think we can all get better, including coaching.
11: Before we move on to all the encouraging signs, I do want to say one more thing about the Eagles, because Jalen Hurts brought you up in his interview on television after the game. He was very complimentary of you and saying how much of a how much he's always appreciated you as a coach. And I don't know how much interaction you've had with him through the years, but he was rather complimentary of you. As watching him calling college football games, ironically, his offensive coordinator, one of his years at Alabama, is now our offensive coordinator for the Tennessee Titans. I don't know that I've ever seen a guy make more improvement as a passer from college to the pros and be one of the very best on earth like he has, and certainly he was a huge difference in the game.
35: Yeah, we've had some battles. I think the last two times we've played, it came down to them having the ball with a chance to tie or win, and we came on the right side. Yesterday was the first time I think he's got us, but okay. I have a tremendous amount of respect for Jalen. I think he's grossly underrated. He's a winner. He finds ways to win. You can call it how you want it. He is at his best when his best is required. And but I think he's an elite human. I think he's an elite man. I think he's an elite leader.
11: Mm-hmm.
35: I can go on and on about him. He's a good one.
11: He did. He said there's a lot of encouraging signs about the Titans, and I agree. And I'm sure you do too. Let's go back to the way the team was able to move on from the Jets game, focus on having a good week of practice, and compete in the game. Were you encouraged by all of that?
35: Yeah, you've got to be able to win, lose, or draw. It doesn't matter. You got to turn the page. You got to go to the next. You've got Monday to put it to bed, Tuesday to get your bodies and your mind right. Wednesday, we attack the heck out of the next opponent. And, so you've got to flip the page pretty quick. You can't read your press clippings, both good or bad. You've got to watch a tape and be honest about where you can and can't get better, where you need to get better, and where you can things you can build off of. But ultimately, as individuals, as an organization, we know the ultimate truth of where we are and what that tape is showing. We do.
11: Mm-hmm.
35: And the most important thing is that on Mondays you attack it in that regard. On Tuesday you learn. You get your mind right, and on Wednesday you apply the things that you learned from the week before, and you try to attack the next week.
11: All right, since we're doing this on the ultimate truth-telling day, you tell me if you agree with some of the encouraging signs, or if there's another area you would add. You won the turnover battle, 2-0. 122 rushing yards for the Titans, just 89 for the Eagles in the game. Titans had 8 tackles for loss. Eagles only had 6. Titans had 3 sacks. Eagles only had 2. Any of that that you would argue with or debate, or is anything that you would add to it?
35: It's why I said that it's going to make us sick when we watch the tape.
11: Mm.
35: We outplayed them.
11: Yeah,
35: it's a game we need to win those games. But they were their best in the last 5 minutes of the game. They were at their best when their best was required, and we were a step off, and they won the game.
11: What do you think the difference was on third down, Coach, when the Eagles were on offense?
35: In the first half, didn't love our pass rush plan. Mm-hmm. Obviously, they were picking up our protections, picking up our four-man rushes and our five and six-man pressures pretty easily. Quarterback had all ample time to throw. They did a nice job with some tempo, which threw us off a little bit. So a lot of credit to them and the things that they were doing. But somewhere around the middle of the second quarter, we made some changes. Made another change at halftime, and felt like we really did a good job getting a lot of pressure on the quarterback moving forward. But that first half, credit to them, they had a good plan, caught us with some tempo. Their protection system was different than it's been in the past, which is expected because it's a new O-line coach with Stoutland no longer being there and a new coordinator. But credit to Aaron and the staff, we made the quick adjustments that we needed to make and felt like our pass rush the rest of the day was pretty good.
0: Yeah, I mean, the adjustments, it really did. It felt like a tale of two halves. Statistically, at least that was the case.
35: No, for sure. And you know, and the other part from a coverage standpoint, you know, a lot of things in the back end started to get tighter once we settled into the game.
0: Let's talk about the offense, Coach. Felt like the offense got stronger as the game went along. What were your thoughts on Cam Ward? Two rushing touchdowns in the game. Again, protected the football. We talked about rushing for over 100 yards, found a number of different receivers in the game. I know that you said after the game you liked the protection on the offensive line. You saw improvement there from game one to game two. Overall, your assessment of the offense?
35: Yeah, you know, you expect the offense to get better as the game goes on. You know, you especially if you're running the ball well, you want to lean into your opponent. And it, you know, the first half we had some missed opportunities. You know, that first third down we have Carnell's just a little bit off, which he'll bring those down in the future. Next drive took over at the 9-yard line, I believe it was, which we converted to a touchdown. We had another drive going, but we get sidetracked with a really, really bad penalty. So there were signs that the offense was going to have itself a good day. We just needed to get out of our own way. And I felt like as the game progressed and we settled into the game, offense did a really nice job taking care of their 111. And it showed with good production, a lot of ball, moving of the ball, explosive plays were at a much better than it was a week ago, and we set ourselves up for opportunities to score. Where we need to be better is when we do get in the red zone. You got to at least give yourself a chance. And in two cases, at the end of the first half and end of the second half, we get ourselves in the red zone and we shoot ourselves in the foot with penalties or TFLs. And basically take ourselves out of a chance to get a touchdown.
0: Yeah, had to be smart in certain cases, yeah. And down and long distances to go on second and third downs. I know that ideally you'd love to be aggressive there.
35: Yeah, you know, at the end of the game, always holding myself accountable and our staff accountable to the highest standard. You know, that second down play easily could have taken a shot to see if we can get half of it back. Obviously up against it, trying to limit the amount of time that the Eagles had, but that's one that I'll go back and look at, see if we made the right decision.
0: And just finally on offense, Coach, you mentioned some explosive plays. Tajay Spears on a 3rd and 21 converts it for 26 yards. Great dance afterwards, by the way. And then Elik Iwemanner, 41-yard reception, and including a hurdle to get 10 extra yards. You got to love that fight right there.
35: We've got an exciting young team. We got an exciting young group of men. And every day they're going to learn something new about themselves, about their teammates, about the scheme. Like I said, you know, hopefully this, we set a new floor.
0: Yeah.
35: In week two, and that floor is going to keep rising.
11: We have to do the pinnacle moment of the game.
2: Ballard, fake the handoff. Cam throws downfield. Got him. It's Elik Iwemanner. Oh, my goodness. He just hurdled Marcus Epps and got 10 more yards. What?
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1: And I know you're a big believer in the quarterback, Cam Ward.
2: Cam is smart with the football. He does a really nice job. I thought he had a really nice game. The one play that to Ayo Manor in the end zone, I'm sure he wants that one back and giving him a better ball. But overall, he was decisive. Still things he has to clean up, which he'll recognize, but definitely took a step in the right direction against a defense and that's championship caliber, in my opinion.
0: Coach, let's talk about second half defense. You talked about the improvement that was made from the first half to the second. You really turned up the pressure on Jalen Hurts in the second half of the game.
2: Yeah, it was, we started getting off the field on third down, because the first and second down defense was similar. You know, we were creating negative plays. Our run defense was as good as you could possibly be. I think they averaged 2.5 a carry. Mm. It was dominant for heavy parts of the game. So from a first and second down standpoint, I thought we dominated the entire game. Third down, though, we got a lot more pressure on the quarterback, which allowed us to get off the field and create some of those three and outs. And like I said, we played, in my opinion, as good as you play, with the exception of one last 2-minute drive.
0: Let's talk about Jeffrey Simmons for a moment, because you've coached against this guy for a number of years. Last year, your team watched him score a touchdown as the Tennessee Titans on offense, and defensively, he's just been a wrecker. 7 pressures, 6 tackles, a sack, 13 pressures in the first 2 weeks of the season. What do you think about number 98?
2: Yeah, he's, if we play in games like this moving forward, we're in it, have leads, his production is going to be outrageous. Defensive MVP type statistics. And, we're learning where he can be. You know, we're always going to be straining to get him one-on-ones, and he's going to learn how to believe that we're able to scheme him up to a one-on-one, because he's so used to getting doubled and tripled. And, we'll continue to find those opportunities for him. We'll continue to find opportunities for all of them to find one-on-ones so we can get pressure on the quarterback. But you talk about a three-way player, just run defense, his ability to rush the passer, his effort. I mean, he's in ridiculous shape. Talk about giving money to guys. You know, there's an old saying that money only makes you more of what you already are. Giving him that extension, I think, just amplified everything that he already is, so.
0: Well said. What about the guys around him? Jacob Martin in the game had a sack on a 3rd and 12. I know he would have loved to have another one there. John Franklin Myers, Jermaine Johnson, the way that they performed. And then the guys at the second level, Cody Barton really showed up several times, popped during the game. And Anthony Hill has double-digit tackles for the second time in a row.
2: Yeah, we're getting there. You know, Jermaine's doing a really nice job. He's close to breaking loose and finding his groove with regards to pass rush. JFM, same thing. I think that now that the temperatures are going to start cooling down, I think you'll
0: thank see you very more, much for that.
2: More speed out of the D line. Like, it's hard, man. It's and I don't want to give him an out, but it is hard to do what we ask him to do in what was 120 degree temperatures on the field. And to their credit, I mean, they're vomiting on the sideline and still puking rally, man. They get up and they gave all the effort they possibly could. And to be selfless in how they defend the run and the strain and the effort that they applied. And then knowing full well that we still need them to give 110 when they rush the passer too. Like, really proud of that group and the way it played and the way it persevered and fought. Jacob's coming along very, very well. Love the way he's playing. Femi's getting better. Keldrick's getting better. They're all getting better. And, we'll continue to get better as the year goes on.
0: You talk about an electric moment. Imani Hooker, first quarter interception in the end zone with that 90-yard return, couple of cutbacks, thought he was going to get it in, but ended up at the 10-yard line. I mean, the whole place is just going crazy in Nissan Stadium.
2: That was awesome. And you know what? We talk about execution. That was about as well executed as you can, and not just from Imani. You know, because Imani's got to make a split-second decision, but he can't make a split-second decision unless the Mike linebacker makes a decision, which he did, and then he can't get underneath that ball unless Micah is playing physical at the top of the route with the receiver, which, you know, Jalen just He's got to throw it a different way. He's got to stare at it to make sure that it gets open because of the way Mike is playing, and it allows Amani to snap his eyes, make the decision he needs to make. He slides through into the second window and takes it, which was that clip will be on every Teach tape, at least for us, for a very, very long time on how to play that particular coverage and that concept.
0: It's the longest interception for the Titans since 2011. It was it's a big moment. And Marcus Harris, of course, had his first career interception in the National Football League.
2: Yeah, there's a lot of good on that one, too. You know, we talk about, having each other's back.
0: Yeah.
2: You know, there's a lot of things that happen there. You know, we lose our footing at corner. Marcus is just playing his normal technique. Jeff Simmons takes air off the ball with a hit on the quarterback, which allows Marcus to recover because we're not in a very good position right there. And if Jeff doesn't get the hit and Marcus isn't just playing football, just play football. I don't know if that actually happened. So credit to the entire group. You know, they made it all happen, Marcus was in was like I said, just playing football, and really cool to get that pick in that moment.
0: All right, Coach, let's look ahead. The New York Giants are next, first road game of the season for the Titans. They're coming off of a short week, going across the country, playing the Los Angeles Rams on Monday Night Football. How can that be an advantage for the Titans, first of all?
2: You know, travel in this league is always hard, but there's no advantages. They'll be home. They'll be excited. They'll be no matter what. They've got a really, really good football team. They've got, you know, offensively, Jackson Dart looks every bit of the looks the part. They're a physical football team. They're fullback. You know, they brought some of that Baltimore stuff with some of the Lamar Jackson's own read, and then the fullback, that 300 and looks like a 400 pound fullback that runs like a 230 pound linebacker. Ricard, Malik Nabers, a hell of a receiver. Isaiah Likely, they've got weapons, so it's mm-hmm. a very good offense. And defensively, you know, their front, a lot of respect for their front. Burns especially, I've always had a love for him and the way he plays. Thibodeau's getting better. You've got Abdul Carter, who's a hell of a pass rusher also, and only getting better. And so they've got players all over that football field, and, you know, it's going to be a great challenge.
0: You know, I'm going to give a shout-out to a guy on the Titans communications staff. Dwight Spradlin does a great job with the notes every single week, and he writes the connections between coaches every week. And we could play this game every week with you knowing somebody on somebody else's staff and your entire staff. So I don't want to make too much of the fact that you're going back to MetLife Stadium, a place that you coached as the head coach of the Jets for 4 years, and a bunch of Jets that used to play or coach in that facility, or Brian Daboll, who used to be the head coach in that facility, and a bunch of your players that used to play for the New York Giants. And on the other side, Denard Wilson was the defensive coordinator here last year. Brian Callahan was the head coach here, and he's, of course, the quarterback's coach. Do you get into any of that, or are you saying, you know what, that's every week in the National Football League?
2: That's what I was trying to get at with the Jets. Like, that's, you know, there's two types of coaches in this league, and there's two types of players. There's those who've been fired. There's those who are about to get fired. It is what it is. You know, the combination of player and coach, you never know where that right combination is going to end up. You know, home is where football takes us, and right now home is Tennessee, and the most important thing is winning a game for the Tennessee Titans in the city of Nashville.
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0: Thanks for staying with us on Titans Football with Robert Saleh on Titans Radio. The great Rhett Bryan, the executive. Oh, don't look at me like that. You are the great Rhett Bryan. This shouldn't be a shock to anybody. The executive producer of Titans Radio, who, of course, also has an on-air role and has for many years. And anyone that says that it is better to have had their heart torn out of their chest than to never have any feeling in their heart at all.
1: Yeah.
0: You can go back and forth on that, I guess.
1: Sure you could.
0: But I'd rather put yourself out there. I'd rather be in the fight.
1: I'd rather had loved and lost than not loved at all.
0: Thank you. And it stings. It really does when you go through something like that. There is a silver lining, though. I know what Robert Saleh told us. I know what everybody in the locker room said. But there's a lot of progress that I think everyone saw Sunday at Nissan Stadium.
1: Taylor, there is, because let's go with something else Robert Saleh's been telling us for a couple of weeks now, is that this team will get better week over week. And now in a one-game sample size, and from week two, they did.
0: Mm-hmm.
1: And now, and I know we're going to talk about the Giants here shortly, but you know, the hope is that they improve another level again and get a win, get a road win in MetLife Stadium. Let's do that. But there are plenty of things to hang your hat on where you can see marked improvement. Nope. The column that you want, the mark there to the left, you didn't get that. You got another one on the right. But there's a whole lot of things that point in the right direction.
0: There's some people in my life that make fun of me when I try to join the 21st century and make comments that are from present day. Their names are Katie, Grace, and Chloe, a few others in my life, too. But the Titans radio booth was a vibe on Sunday.
1: It was vibing.
0: It was vibing. For real.
1: Yeah.
0: It was vibing on Sunday. All right, that's enough of the 21st century references. But we were going nuts in there. I mean, you think of all the big moments that were had in that game, the Hooker interception, everybody standing in our booth, Cam Ward fighting tooth and nail with every inch to get into the end zone and score the first touchdown of the game, the Elik Iomanner hurdle, the Tajay Spears 3rd-and-21 conversion, the Cam Ward other rushing touchdown that he had in the game, the Marcus Harris interception. I mean, I can go on and on. There were a number of moments in that game that made that booth 7 at Nissan Stadium go crazy, and that was it was nice to have those moments on Sunday.
1: And it was never out of reach. That's the great thing about all of us. They had a chance with 4 seconds left in the ballgame.
0: Yeah.
1: And that's not enough, I understand, but with the way things have gone in recent seasons, I consider that a place of moving in the right direction. But, yeah, there's so many things you can point to in this. I mean, the run game, 122 yards as a team on the ground. And while the defense had its issues getting off the field on third down because, I mean, here the Eagles have a first half and a second half drive combined just a few seconds short of 21 minutes of game clock.
0: Mm-hmm.
1: But they lived to tell about it. And not only that, but the Titans on offense had a couple of double-digit play drives themselves. So the fight is there. The battle is there. And using that same line of thought, they had a puncher's chance.
0: Yeah, they did. I mean, you could argue they should have won the game, that they outplayed the Eagles, that

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1: Time he's had to throw in his career. And so that explains why some of that can't get off the field on third down is there. Because he's given an inordinate amount of time or above average amount of time to make a play. However, you know, I pour the bucket out, I fill it back up. Cam Ward on quick throws, which are measured 2.5 seconds or less, he was 8 of 8 for 87 yards. So let's see some more of that. Jim Wyatt told us already, like, let's talk about doing more with the run game because we know how much that helps Cam Ward in this. I mean, there are several things that point to some good stuff. Jeffrey Simmons had 7 pressures and a quarterback sack. That's 13 pressures in 2 games. So they just need more. They need consistency. That's what they need. And then if you can, you know, make a big play here and there, you can find yourself in it. That's one of the reasons why time of possession was nearly 13 minutes in difference, but you won the turnover battle. That's why. Mm-hmm. And you ended up with good third down conversion yourself. You were over 45% there. So just keep working. And that's what Robert Saleh and them, they're going to do at Vanderbilt Health Football Center right here where we are, is put the work in because, you know, you're going on a back-to-back road trip and you're going to the Meadowlands, to MetLife first, and then we'll talk about next week. Next week.
2: Hey, one last thing to mention about this past weekend, Saturday and Sunday, Vanderbilt NC State game, Titans Eagles, two of the hottest games in the history of the city of Nashville, right?
1: Yeah, and we got lucky with the Titans part of it because there was a stray shower or two in the area before kickoff, which actually made the temp much lower at kickoff that would have qualified it as the hottest game ever. However, I showed you at one point, I guess in the second half, it was 98 degrees, feels like 101. And I've heard playing surface temperatures anywhere from 135 to 150 degrees. So those guys earned their checks on Sunday. I don't care who you are.
2: Yeah, that's right. And I know you're excited that fall is headed this way this week.
1: It can't get here quick enough, and I think the forecast in the Meadowlands is supposed to be lovely, but more importantly, it's going to be lovely here very soon.
2: I know that you want to come back from MetLife Stadium with a victory. Nothing would make you happier than that in the great state of New Jersey, the Garden State.
1: Yes.
2: Yes.
1: Absolutely. I mean, that's what the doctor ordered, period. The Titans have had some awesome games in Titans history against the New York Giants. And one of my favorite games ever happened on that site, not in that building, but on that site in the Meadowlands in 2002. December the 1st of 02, Steve McNair and crew goes to MetLife, or actually to the old Meadowlands, and plays Kerry Collins and the Giants there. And, you know, the Giants are good. In fact, something that people don't realize or remember is the first score, the first touchdown they had, he threw a touchdown to Dan Campbell, who was a tight end for the Giants. That same Dan Campbell is the head coach of the Detroit Lions. But anyway, this is a massive game for Steve McNair. And, I mean, they're trailing by 9 with 8-9 seconds left in the game. He throws a touchdown to Frank Wycheck, and then he runs in the 2-point conversion to tie it up to send it to overtime. And what's important as a footnote there is he had busted ribs, he had an ankle, and the Toradol shots had worn off by the time they got through overtime. But he ended up 30 of 43 for 334 yards and 3 touchdowns as what I call the precursor game, the last that late in the year that preceded his co-MVP year in 2003 with Peyton Manning. And I think the reason that I call it that is you're in that market and that size for the league. And those New York writers like, who's this guy from Alcorn State? Who's this Steve McNair guy? And I bring all that up to say that was year 7 for Steve McNair. That was near the end of a third season with offensive coordinator Mike Heimerdinger, who really developed into a passer because he extended the football and moved chains with his body if he wasn't throwing it to Frank Wycheck or to Yan.

0: Nancy Thigpen or Chris Sanders or Kevin Dyson. And that's just part of where I think we are just looking in contrast and comparison with Cam Ward. Cam Ward is just at the beginning of all of this.
1: Yes.
0: He's just played in, what, 18, 19 games now as a pro, and there are signs there that he's going to grow and do this right. Steve McNair wasn't always the great Steve McNair. I go back to the middle of the Super Bowl season. It was week 9, Sunday Night Football, at what was then Joe Robbie Stadium in Miami, and he had a bad night. He was like 20 of 32. I think he had 233 yards, but he threw 3 interceptions, all 3 to Sam Madison. They lost, shutout, 17-0. That was the worst loss they had all year. And, you know, again, that's several years into his career at that point.
1: Yeah.
0: There's going to be ups. There's going to be downs. Had I wished that, you know, Cam Ward on Sunday had found his way and a guy didn't tip that pass and he could connect to somebody and win that with 4 seconds to go, I think that's going to happen. And he's going to go back to work and keep trucking. But you need to see where you've come from to see where you're going, is what I'm saying.
2: It's great perspective from you. You've seen it all in the 30 years the Titans have had their organization in the great state of Tennessee. And it's good to hear all those memories, some good memories of the Titans beating the Giants. Let's make some more on Sunday, my friend.
0: Let's do that, because one of the last times they were there playing the Giants, this would have been late November of 2018. They shut them out in there, 17-0.
2: Yeah.
0: Let's go do something like that.
2: I love it. Thank
0: you,
2: sir.
0: Make a statement.
2: Appreciate you. The great Rhett Bryan joining us here. And thanks to Robert Saleh, Jim Wyatt, and Rhett Bryan. I'm Taylor Zarzer. You've been listening to Titans Football on Titans Radio.
3: This has been Titans Football with Robert Saleh. Join us again next week for another inside look at Tennessee Titans football with the head coach. The 2026 Tennessee Titans discussion keeps moving all season long. 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WKIM Munford Mills, the home of the Memphis Tigers. 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
4: A busy week of meetings for President Trump. I'm Lee Silasera, Fox News. Tomorrow, he addresses the UN General Assembly.
5: A senior administration official tells us that that speech will highlight the things that this administration believes they take action on, problems they believe that have plagued the world for decades. Now, Wednesday, President Xi will arrive here in Washington, D.C. President Trump Thursday will meet him to talk about keeping the status quo regarding rare earth mineral exports. The leaders will address agriculture purchases, but also artificial intelligence.
4: Fox Business's Edward Lawrence at the White House. The president also says meet with Gulf leaders about the Iran conflict and Ukraine's President Zelensky about the war with Russia on the sidelines of the UN. Operations have resumed at several major Northeast airports after a telecom line issue forced the cancellation of hundreds of flights. Transportation Secretary Sean Duffy tells Fox.
6: If I don't get the money to fix the telecom, this won't be the last time we tell the story.
4: The primary communications line failed at a key FAA facility in Philadelphia. The backup fiber optic line was inadvertently severed by railroad construction workers that left controllers without radar or communications for several hours. The outage happened as President Trump and many other leaders were arriving in New York for the UN General Assembly. A jury convicted a Vermont man of attempted murder in the shooting of 3 Palestinian college students.
7: The jury rejecting an insanity defense rooted in his claims that he was acting on orders from the CIA and Mossad. The 51-year-old Jason Eaton now faces up to life in prison in the November of 2023 attack near the University of Vermont campus in Burlington, which left one student paralyzed from the waist down and his 2 friends wounded. Eaton was ordered jail pending sentencing, which has yet to be scheduled. He had pleaded not guilty but did not dispute the fact that he was the shooter.
4: Fox's John Saucier. 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
1: The hysteria over AI has now hit Y2K levels. Remember that 26 years ago? Or how about when the world was running out of gas during the Saudi embargo back in 1974? What do you expect when we get hit with an onslaught of fear-mongering every single day? I'm Kim Komando for NetSuite. If your revenues are over seven figures,